0: was an electric train. What were you doing with that train?
1: I thought I saw an empty seat.
0: Oh, you idiot. Acting like a little kid, I ought to buy you a doll and some games.
1: Just get me a doll. I'll think up the games.
0: You'd better not let Mr. Melonhead catch you fooling around up here.
1: Oh, yeah? I'd like to see him walking here right now. I'd tell him where to get off.
2: Oh, so you're going to tell me where to get off, eh, Costello?
1: Yes, Melonhead. Where do you live?
2: 6500 Hollywood Boulevard.
1: Well, you get off at Vine Street.
2: Come here, you apprentice moron. Do you realize you haven't sold a thing all day? I'm going to give you one last chance, Costello. Here comes one of my store's best customers. Now see if you can wait on her.
1: Okay.
0: Come on, Costello. Okay. Oh, how do you do, Mrs. Niles?
3: Hello, Mr. Abbott. My, I see you have a new washing machine on display. Oh, pardon me, it's Costello. The tub fooled me.
1: Mrs. Niles, I don't want to have any discussions with you. Not during the happy Yuletide season. Every time I talk to you, I have an awful time holding my temper in.
3: Well, that's silly, Costello, holding your temper in and letting the rest of you spread all over the place.
1: Oh, I wish you hadn't said that, Mrs. Niles. I was just about to say you're beautiful as a summer sky. Your eyes are like your twinkling stars. Your hair is like cloud kissed by moonbeams. Your slender white neck is like the Milky Way. And your mouth.
3: Yes, yes, my mouth.
1: Your mouth hangs open like the Big Dipper.
3: Oh, Costello, I refuse to talk to you. Miss Rabbit, I'd like to get something for my husband, Kenneth, that'll make him very happy.
1: Where are you going to get a new face?
0: All right, Costello, that's enough. Tell me, Mrs. Niles, could we interest you for some friend in the service?
3: Why, yes. Now, what could you suggest for a soldier about 35?
1: A blonde about 21.
3: I am not talking to you, Costello. Miss Rabbit, there's another present I have to get. Oh, it's for an old flame of mine I used to run around with when I was a young girl.
1: If you ran around with him when you were a young girl, you'd better get him a bowl.
3: A bowl?
1: Yeah, something to soak his bread in.
3: Rabbit, I'll never forget dear Ralph. You know, he and two other boys, Roger and Grant, proposed to me one night, but I turned them all down.
1: Yeah.
3: Oh, you know, it made them so unhappy that the very next day, Roger took strychnine, Ralph took arsenic,
1: and Grant took Richmond.
3: Oh, I've taken just about enough from you, Costello. I'm leaving the store and I'm never coming back. Goodbye.
2: So, Costello, you insult my best customer. That does it. Get your hat and coat. And get out! Go on, here's your week's salary.
1: Just a minute. This doesn't look like a full week's salary. Where do I count it?
2: Go on.
1: 10, 20, 30, 41, 42, 43. It's all here. 43 cents.
3: No Christmas bonus?
2: All right, here's a bonus.
1: 44 cents I got now.
2: That's right. All right, now get out!
0: Well, I warned you, Costello. Now you're fired. What are you going to do?
1: I'm not going to lose my temper. Not around Christmas time anyway. I'm going to return good for evil. I'm going to spend all my salary right here in this very store.
0: No, I don't know how you do it, Costello. Mrs. Niles is mad at you, your girlfriend is mad at you, and now Melonhead is mad at you.
1: But there's one person in this world that loves me. That's my Uncle Artie Stebbins' wife, my Aunt Annie. Come on, Abbott. I'm going to buy her something at the cosmetic counter.
4: Is there anything I can do for you? We carry a full line of cosmetics. Rouge, lipstick, face cream, and cleansing tissue.
1: Cleansing what?
4: Tissue.
1: Well, it seems kind of silly, but if you want to tiss me, go ahead. You tiss me and I'll tiss you.
0: All right, Costello, let me handle this. Look, madam, my friend here is a little confused. He doesn't know what to get his Aunt Annie for Christmas.
4: Well, maybe I can help. What kind of a complexion does she have? Is she fair, dark, or medium?
1: Oh, she has a peach complexion.
4: A peach complexion?
1: Yeah, yellow and fuzzy.
4: Well, from the description of this lady, I imagine she could use one of our facial kits.
1: One of your what?
0: The lady wants to sell you a kit.
1: What do I want to buy a kit for? I'm going to get married and have kits of my own.
4: Well, you don't understand. This is a beauty kit with full instructions. All this lady has to do is apply some of this lotion. Then she covers her face with the white of an egg, some sour cream, and a cake of yeast.
1: She did that once.
4: Well, what happened?
1: The next morning, she broke out in biscuits.
4: Oh! Now, you silly boy, you tickle me.
1: Now, you tickle me first. Stop that.
0: Costello, if you don't buy something pretty soon, I'm going to walk out on you.
4: Well, just a minute, boys. How about something for the lady's hair? Does she have a snood?
1: Certainly she's got a snood.
4: Well, is it a short snood that hangs down her back?
1: No, it's a long snood that hangs down over her chin.
0: Costello, the lady is talking about your aunt's hairdo.
4: Yes. What's your aunt's hairdo?
1: What does her hair do?
4: Yes.
1: Comes out when she combs it.
0: No, Costello, we're trying to find out how she does her hair. Does she pile it on the top of her head, or does she drop it down her neck?
1: She hangs it up in a closet.
0: No. Look, Costello, does she wear her hair off her face?
1: No, it takes too long to wear it off. She has to pull it out with tweezers.
0: Look, miss, please. Costello's Anne is short and fat, just like him.
4: Oh, I've got just the present for her. Our special weight-reducing machine called the Melt Your Belt Away Fat Cabinet. There it is, standing right over there.
1: Lady, those things are a big fake.
0: Now, Costello, how can you call a thing a fake without trying it? How much does your aunt weigh?
1: 240 pounds with a girdle on.
4: Well, how much does she weigh with it off?
1: I don't know. She could never get it off.
4: Well, now, this machine is absolutely guaranteed to take the weight off, no matter how fat you are. If you're a skeptical young man, why don't you get into the machine and try it yourself?
0: Now, that's fair enough. Go ahead, get into the machine, and we'll find out if it works.
1: Wait a minute, Abbott.
0: No, no. Now, go on, get
1: Abbott.
0: In there. Get in there.
1: Push me.
0: Go on, get in there.
4: Now, that's a good boy. Now, we'll turn on the machine, and you'll see how it melts the fat away in no time.
0: Costello. Costello, where are you?
5: I'm right...
0: Speak to me. Where are you?
5: I'm right here, Abbott.
0: But all I can see is a little puddle of water.
5: Well, don't step in it. It's me.

0: Now here, Bud Abbott and Lou Costello with the final word.
1: Ladies and gentlemen, we have had many complaints that the program is too short. So we'd like to ask you a question. Ladies and gentlemen, what would you say if starting next week you could hear a full hour of Abbott and Costello?
2: Oh, no, not that! Anything but that! Oh, how much can a guy stand?
3: Wait a minute, you! Hey, you think you're pretty smart interrupting us every week. Huh?
2: Yeah, I've been around. I'd like to ask you a question.
3: Go ahead.
2: There's a mule on one side of the river. On the other side is a bale of hay. The river's 40 feet deep. How does the mule get the hay?
3: I give up.
2: That's what the other jackass did, huh?
1: Good night, folks. Good night. Good night, everybody.
3: Good night, everybody. And don't forget, buy all the victory bonds you possibly can at your local theater. Get all you possibly can. Buy more and more.
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0: on its tour of duty. Remember, the people and sounds you are hearing are real, and the investigations are recorded in the field as they actually occur. We'll bring you the final results of tonight's action at the conclusion of Night Watch. It's not very likely that you'd choose a crowded subway or bus as the place to figure out your income tax. All the elements needed for thoughtful concentration are lacking. It's quite possible, however, that your child is trying to learn arithmetic under conditions just as adverse, in an overcrowded classroom with an overworked teacher. To make sure he doesn't battle such impossible odds in the vital business of learning the three R's, join with other parents in your community to see to it that your school is well-equipped, well-staffed, and big enough for its big job. And now we switch you back to Detective Unit 5-6, somewhere in the field, and police recorder Don Reed.
1: Arriving on the scene at this trouble call is the uniform car parked out in front. Sergeant Dirks talking to a woman on the porch. His partner, Arch Cameron, coming over to talk to us.
2: What's up, Arch?
3: Sergeant Dirks and I got a call down here. This man and his wife got in an argument. He hit her in the eye. Sergeant Dirks suggested we call you down here because you've handled this case before.
2: Yeah, I remember last time I was down here she hit him over the head with a frying pan and one hit the other with a beer bottle.
3: They've both been drinking.
2: They won't sign a complaint, though. They haven't before. But let's go and see what we can do on this one.
3: Okay.
1: Wife standing on the porch, leaning on railing to keep from falling over. Just a kimono on, hair up in curlers, one eye swollen shut, gripping a frying pan.
4: Look what he did to me. Well, what am I supposed to do now?
5: Where is he?
4: He's in there, and I'm afraid to go in. Where am I going to go?
5: He's going to go. He has a habit of jumping out windows.
4: This means a separation, you know.
1: Sergeant Dirks is helping her into the house.
4: Just take him for the night. I don't care what you do with him, but don't let him take the car keys. It's my car now.
1: Has been stretched out under the van, smoking a big black cigar. A little puppy crowding under the chair.
4: Look what you did. You want to look pretty? Look at this. I suppose you didn't do that. I did it to myself.
5: What happens?
1: Husband flicking cigar ashes on the rug.
5: Well, what'd you do tonight? Just about that. Nothing.
6: Well, go on, tell me.
5: Well, we get home. Nothing happened.
4: Because I wouldn't come out and cook him dinner. I went to bed. See, on the bed. And he did this to me. Take him in, please.
1: In the light.
4: Give me a chance.
1: It's beginning to change color.
4: Go with you. I mean, this time.
5: Wait a minute, Ed.
4: Yes, you're going. You are not going to break my face up anymore. Yeah. He put on a pretty act. I saw that. I ran in and got this.
1: That frying pan. Not
6: did
1: aluminum.
6: You strike your wife?
1: Heavy iron.
6: What happened? How did you get that bruise?
5: Nothing, Chief.
4: Dirty, rotten liar. You did it with your fist. I don't do this to myself.
5: The officer asked a question, and I said no.
4: You're lying, though.
5: I'm not left-handed.
4: Not left-handed. That's what you said before when you blocked my eye. Please take him. Take him someplace.
6: Did you,
4: You know he did it. You know he did it. He did it. I wouldn't do this to myself. Son of you.
6: In your condition, you could fall and do that yourself anytime. You've been drinking as much as he is.
1: This is the third time around with this couple. Both are too intoxicated to sign a complaint.
4: You know that he hit me with...
6: Did you see that happen?
5: She got mad at me and there was nothing happening. And I was sitting in the chair and when she took off out the door and said she was going to call the officers and he put in...
4: What do you mean call the officers? I didn't have anything on but a torn pair of pajamas when you hit me and I ran out. I finally came back and I peeked through the window and I saw you sitting here and went in and got the robe and this...
5: Well, I'll talk to the officers when you...
4: And I called the next door neighbor. Ask her if you don't believe it.

0: You're lying.
1: If the officers have any questions, I'll be glad to answer.
0: He's lying.
2: Yeah, how did she get that bruise on her feet?
1: That I wouldn't. No.
2: Did you have a scuffle?
1: No.
2: You had an argument?
1: No scuffle, no argument.
0: He just came in on the bed and...
1: I don't want any argument.
0: I just like he did, like...
1: I've got over those.
0: Tell the truth, and you came in and hit me with your fist because I wouldn't get up and cook. I told you I wasn't going to. And you hit me with your fist.
1: Sorry, I'm not left-handed.
0: Oh, don't pull that stuff again. My face is hurting. You hit me. I don't care if you're unmarried to me. Get out. He just got out of jail now, 2 weeks ago. He's been in there a month and a half. 45 days. He just got out. But he doesn't have to beat me up, you know, because he's honoring the world. I'm just afraid to stay here with him. That's all. I'm honestly afraid. Make him feel ugly.
2: Do you have anybody you can stay with tonight? By going away on a bus or a taxi.
0: I've got a little puppy dog in here that he kicked.
2: I want to advise you, too, that I don't see you back here tonight.
1: No, that's perfectly all right with me.
2: I'll tell you something.
0: He'll come back and beat me up. You watch.
2: You're in no position to file a complaint against anybody. You're not sober enough to know what's right and what's wrong. And you've been drinking too much to stand around and argue with your wife. And I'll tell you something else. If we get many more complaints, and
0: come back. Do the other side.
2: But you're mistreating your wife. We're going to file on you for a felony wife beating.
0: Just take him out for tonight, that's all. I've got a little puppy dog that he kicked tonight with his feet.
2: If you can't get along, you better get separated.
0: Could you?
2: And tonight, I would advise you to go ahead and put on your
0: maybe he killed him.
2: Place to spend tonight.
0: But he kicked him with his shoe. His big shoe, you know.
2: Kick the dog?
0: Kick the dog!
2: Don't forget, I've gone to court with you two a couple of times. If he comes back, you...
0: Wait a minute, before he goes, make him leave me some money here. I think I'm done. What'd you leave me? $2? You give me some money. He's got $40. Your bill's full. That's right. Leave me the 10. You only need 3 to get a room.
1: You want the bill full, too?
0: He'll come back and try to beat me up.
2: You just lock all the doors and windows.
0: For what?
3: Officers assisting husband to the uniform car.
4: If it's okay with Sergeant Dirks, why don't you drop him off at a motel?
3: Okay, Perk, will do. History repeats itself.
4: Yeah. Remember the last time we took him to a motel?
3: Yeah. If you didn't remember, they had an argument and accused him of staying out all night.

0: What you have just heard is real. The investigations are recorded as they actually occur. For their disposition, we return you to Police Headquarters and Chief W.N. Hildebrand.
1: The first case of the elderly woman that was lost, other than returning her home, no other police action was necessary. The second investigation, in which the suspect was arrested and questioned regarding his part in a holdup, resulted in his confession in court, where he was found guilty. The penalty for armed robbery is 5 years to life in the state prison. The final case of the husband and wife involved in a fight left the officers with no choice than to separate the pair. The case was entered into the records as advised. Earlier this week, a mother brought her teenage son into our juvenile bureau, where he volunteered the information that certain boys at his school had purchased several marijuana cigarettes from a suspect that drove up each afternoon. Now, this young teenager told the officers he had little knowledge of this narcotic, but he had followed two narcotics investigations while listening to Night Watch.

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1: Search American.
2: 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Just think of that, friends. 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And LSMFT, Lucky Strike, means fine tobacco. 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That's right. Luckies pay millions of dollars more than official parity prices to get ripe, mellow tobacco for your Lucky Strike. Just listen for a moment to what the tobacco experts say about the kind of leaf Lucky Strike buys. Take Mr. L. Garland Griffin, a tobacco auctioneer from Clarksville, Virginia, who recently said,
3: "All in all, I've sold over 100 million pounds of tobacco. And season after season, I've seen Lucky Strike buy fine tobacco. Prime, ripe leaf. The kind of tobacco for downright good smoking. I've smoked Lucky's regularly for 14 years.
2: Now there's a tip for your friends from a man who really knows tobacco. So for your own deep-down smoking enjoyment, light up a Lucky. You'll agree with the tobacco experts, with the millions who choose Lucky's for a finer, milder, smoother smoke. Yes, puff after puff, pack after pack. There's never a rough puff in a Lucky. Good reason to make your next carton Lucky's.
4: Truth is stranger than fiction. And this is the proof. This is Ripley's. Believe it or not.
0: Coco Remu, a Parisian aristocrat who suffered from insomnia, curled up every night for 6 years in a carriage parked in his garden. Believe it or not. In a moment, I'll tell you about the strange way a governor's blindness was cured. In the year 300, St. Sabinus had his hands cut off by order of a Roman governor. This was his punishment for refusing to venerate a pagan god. Years later, the same governor fell victim to a serious eye disease. In a few short weeks, he would have been totally blind. Sabinus heard of his plight and returned kindness for the governor's cruelty. Going to the ruler, he placed the stubs of his arms against the governor's eyes, curing him instantly, believe it or not.
5: Perfect circle piston rings are the standard of the automotive industry, used by more than 80% of America's car manufacturers in all or a large part of their production.
6: Gunsmoke, brought to you by L&M Filters. This is it. L&M is best, stands out from all the rest. Around Dodge City and in the territory on West, there's just one way to handle the killers and the spoilers, and that's with a U.S. Marshal and the smell of gun smoke.

0: Gunsmoke, starring William Conrad. A transcribed story of the violence that moved west with young America. And the story of a man who moved with it.
1: I'm that man. Matt Dillon, United States Marshal. The first man they look for and the last they want to meet. It's a chancy job, and it makes a man watchful and a little lonely.

0: Matt. Oh, Matt. Where are you?
1: Sit down, Doc. I'll be right in.
0: Oh, well, thank you.
2: How are you, Doc?
0: Fine. What are you doing out there, man? Watering the prisoners?
2: I haven't got any prisoners.
0: Oh, well, then you're falling down on the job. Offhand, I can think of a dozen men around Dodge that ought to be in jail.
2: Well, why don't you give me a list, Doc? I'm going to need somebody to bring to trial next week.
0: Is that so? What do you mean?

0: Well, there's a new circuit court judge coming. He's going to be disappointed if there's nothing for him to do.
1: A new judge?
0: Mm-hmm.
1: What happened to Judge Brookings?
0: Oh, he needed help, I guess. After all, he has to cover about the whole of western Kansas.
1: Well, who is this new man? What's his name?
0: I love the name of Judge Stokes. That's all I know about him.
1: Oh. Well, I hope he's a good one. I've seen some remarkably unlearned judges in my time.
0: No, it's not an easy job, Doc. And out here, it doesn't pay enough to make it worthwhile to most men. Judge Brookings could probably do twice as well back east.
1: Yes, and so could I, Matt.
0: Yeah, I know, Doc. But then you wouldn't have anything to complain about. You would shrivel up and die if that happened.
1: Well, at least I wouldn't go to the pauper's grave I'm headed for now.
0: Lend me $100, will you, Doc?
1: I'll lend you $100.
2: Go on in, Homer. Hello, Mr. Dillon. Doc.
1: All right, Chester.
0: Well, who's this you got, Chester?
2: This is Homer Tisdale, Mr. Dillon. There's a complaint against him.
0: A complaint?
2: Yes, sir. You know Van Walcott, who's taking over that little store next to stage office?
0: Yeah, I know him.
2: Well, sir, he's coming over here in a few minutes. He claims Homer was trying to rob him.
0: Oh?
2: I figured it'd be best to settle the thing right here with you.
0: Were you trying to rob him, Homer?
3: Yes, sir.
0: With a gun or what?
3: No, sir. I got no gun.
0: Yeah. You were trying to steal something out of his store, is that it?
3: Yes, sir.
0: Where are you from, Homer? I haven't seen you in Dodge before.
3: No, sir. I've been homesteading in the Saline River. I got starved out. I had to quit.
0: Mm-hmm.
3: Didn't have no luck at all.
0: Well, you sure don't look as though you'd been eating very regular.
3: No, sir, ain't.
4: Well, you got him here.
2: Yes, I got him here, Walker.
4: Dirty little thief. Marshal? I want to sign a complaint against this man.
0: Mr. Walcott, you've been in Dodge about a month now, haven't you?
4: What's that got to do with it?
0: Well, back east, I guess they're a little more formal, the way they handle things. Now, why don't you just tell me what happened, huh?
4: Well, I was next door at the stage office talking to Jay Buford. We heard a crash over to my store, something falling. So we run out, and there he was. We caught him red-handed, Marshal.
0: Caught him doing what?
4: Stealing, that's what.
0: Well, you haven't told me what he stole.
4: He had a whole handful of potatoes, Marshal. The man's a thief and he belongs in jail.
0: Is this true, Homer? Is that what happened?
3: Yes, sir, Marshal. It's true. I was hungry. I seen them potatoes. I thought he wouldn't miss a couple. I could pay him back later.
4: A man who steals belongs in jail.
0: He shouldn't have done it, Walcott. I admit that.
4: Then throw him in jail.
0: I can't do that.
4: Why?
0: Well, for one thing, Chester and I have got to ride up to Fort Larned for a few days. There wouldn't be anybody here to watch him or feed him.
4: Leave him some water. It's all he needs.
0: Chester.
2: Yes, sir?
0: Take Homer over to the Long Branch, will you? Maybe Sam Noonan can put him to work sweeping out or washing glasses or something. Huh?
4: Now, look here, Marshal. You ain't going to make a fool of me.
0: Get going, Chester.
2: Come on, Homer.
4: Now, look, Marshal, I'm telling you...
0: Mr. Walcott... Why don't you go back to your store, Maybe somebody's found a few pennies and wants to buy that handful of potatoes.

0: this, it stands out from all the rest.
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0: Doc was right. There probably were a dozen men around Dodge that should have been in jail. But if the law was going to start locking up men like Homer Tisdale, I figured they wouldn't need me to handle the job. At least that's what I thought on the way to Fort Larned. It was 4 days later when we got back, and I found out different. We were riding up Front Street, past the stage office, when Jay Buford, the stage company manager, and Van Walcott spotted us and started yelling. I had Chester take my horse while I got down and went over to see what they wanted.
1: Hi, you came back just in time, Marshal.
2: If he'd done what I said, it wouldn't have happened.
1: I was just telling Walcott, if you didn't get back today, we'd have to do something ourselves.
0: What's the trouble, Buford?
1: Murder. Murder and robbery, Marshal.
2: Right there in the stage office. Charlie Reynolds is dead and $10,000 is gone. Happened this morning.
0: Hold up.
2: It was about 8 o'clock, Marshal. And I just opened up my store and gone into the stage office to say good morning to Jay. He was standing there talking to Charlie Reynolds, and I no sooner got inside than the voice out back yelled at us to throw up our hands.
1: We did, too.
2: And then this gunman come forward, wearing a mask. Knew right where the money was, too.
1: I had it in the treasure box waiting for the stage to go north, Marshal.
2: He opened it up. It was all bills. And he scooped them out into his pocket, and then he stood there, Marshal. And he told us not to try to follow him. And then before he could even move, he pulled the trigger on poor old Charlie Reynolds and killed him.
1: Just like that, no reason at all.
0: You didn't follow him, he got away.
1: Who's going to follow a killer like that? We ain't crazy.
0: Any idea who it was?
2: You bet we do.
0: Who?
1: That mask didn't hide nothing.
0: Well, who was it?
2: Homer Tisdale.
0: What?
1: Plain as day, even if he hadn't spoke.
2: Homer ain't so meek as he looks, Marshal. He's a killer, that's what he is. All that other's just pretending. You should have put him in jail first off.
0: Any idea where he is?
2: Must be halfway to Texas by now. But you better find him, Marshal.
0: Yeah.

0: Well, that Homer's a mighty cool one if he's still in Dodge, Mr. Dillon.
1: Well, maybe he hasn't heard about it yet, Chester.
0: You don't think he did it, do you?
1: We'll ask him if he's in here.
0: There he is, sweeping out back them tables.
2: Oh, hello, Marshal. Chester.
0: Hello, Homer.
2: Feller's looking for a drink. It ain't 10 o'clock yet.
1: Homer, how long have you been here?
2: Well, coming to work about 8:30, Marshal. Why?
1: Where were you before that?
2: Out back. Sam lets me sleep in the shed he's got out there.
1: Homer, can you prove that you were out there at 8 o'clock? Did anybody see you?
2: No. Nobody ever comes out there. Why, Marshal?
1: Now, the stage office was robbed this morning, and a man was shot and killed. Jay Buford and Van Walcott witnessed it. They say you did it.
2: Me?
1: They're willing to swear to it.
2: Well, I didn't rob him. I didn't kill nobody. I wouldn't do nothing like that, Marshal. You don't believe him, do you?
1: It doesn't matter what I believe, Homer. But there are two witnesses, and you haven't even got an alibi.
2: Well, Marshal, I was right out back there. I was eating a little bread and some bacon a feller gave me.
1: Homer, will you promise me something?
2: Why, sure, Marshal. What?
1: That you won't leave Dodge.
2: Well, I'm in bad trouble, ain't I?
1: Yeah.
2: Well, I won't run, I promise.
1: Three days later, Judge Stokes Circuit brought him to Dodge. I went over and talked to him about Homer Tisdale. But it was like talking into a rain barrel, or rather a whiskey barrel. The judge seemed to have more interest in corn liquor than in the law. And all I could get out of him was that a jury would have to decide the case. So the following Monday morning, court was opened in an old dance hall across the railroad tracks. A jury was sworn in and Judge Stokes took over. First, he put Van Walcott on the stand, then Jay Buford. Chester and I sat with Homer and watched.
2: Hey, Marshal, there's something I don't understand.
1: What, Homer?
2: Well, this judge, he's been talking to Walcott about me, and now he's going to talk to Buford?
1: Yeah.
2: Well, ain't he going to ask me nothing?
1: Oh, sure, he'll put you on the stand, but you'll have your own lawyer to help you.
2: Well, what?
1: That man sitting right over there, he's the lawyer the judge appointed to defend you.
2: Oh. Well, how can he help me? He ain't even talked to me. He won't know what to say.
1: Well, he will talk to you, Homer. I guess there's no hurry about it.
0: Mr. Dillon, I never seen that lawyer before, did you?
1: No, he's a stranger to me, too, Chester, but Judge Stokes seems to know him.
0: Well, what I don't understand is why there ain't no persecutor.
1: It's prosecutor, Chester. But I asked the judge about that, and he said that there was no need for one.
0: Well, I guess he knows what he's doing.
1: Buford's sworn in now. Let's listen.
3: Now, Mr. Buford, we've heard the testimony in detail from Mr. Walcott. So, to speed things up a little, I'll just ask you a few questions.
4: Yes, sir.
3: You were at the stage office when the holdup took place, right?
4: That's right, Your Honor.
3: And you saw everything Mr. Walcott saw. Isn't that right?
4: Yes, sir.
3: The bandit came in, took $10,000 in bills out of the box, and then shot and killed, what's his name?
4: Charlie Reynolds, Your Honor.
3: Charlie Reynolds. All right, Mr. Buford. I want you to tell the gentlemen of the jury who that bandit was.
4: It was Homer Tisdale, Your Honor.
3: Homer Tisdale. How'd you know it was him?
4: Well, he had a mask on, but it didn't really hide nothing. It was him, all right. Besides, it was his voice, plain as day.
3: And you knew him before?
4: Sure. The day we caught him robbing Walcott's store. He's been a thief ever since he come to Dodge.
1: Oh, now look here. Your Honor.
3: You're out of order, Marshal.
1: Your Honor, he's giving the jury a wrong impression of this man.
3: Sit down, Marshal, or I'll hold you in contempt. That's better. The jury is competent to judge the evidence, Marshal. All right, Mr. Buford, you may step down.
4: Yes, sir.
3: We'll now hear from the defense. Take over, Mr. Shipman.
2: Yeah, but, Marshal, he didn't ask me nothing. You said he would.
1: Wait a minute, Homer. Let's see what your defense says about it.
5: May it please the court and the gentlemen of the jury, you've heard the evidence. I rest my case.
0: Why, that ain't no defense, Mr. Dillon.
2: What's he mean, Marshal? He's sitting down already.
0: Mr. Dillon, he can't do that.
3: Silence, Marshal, in the court. Silence! The jury will retire to consider the evidence, and it will return with its verdict in, say, a half hour. And it had better be the right verdict, or I'll hold you all in contempt. Now get to work.
2: I don't understand this, Marshal. I thought a man had a right to say something for himself.
1: Yeah, so did I, Homer.
2: Well, now, that defense feller, he sure didn't help none. Where's Judge going now?
1: Outside for a drink, I expect. You wait here with Chester.
2: Well, you talk to him, will you, Marshal? Tell him I didn't do it.
1: I'll be back.
3: Have a nip, Marshal?
1: No thanks, Judge.
3: I always like to get the jury out. It gives a man time for a little refreshment. That's good corn you make here.
1: Yeah.
3: You know something, Marshal? I'm a drinking man, but I've never been drunk in my life. Never once.
1: Well, that's fine, Judge.
3: Marshal, I'm sorry I had to sit you down so hard in there, but a court's got to be run by one man, or it'll get out of hand. I know. I've seen it happen.
1: I've seen some things happen in court, too, Judge. But I never saw an accused man not get a chance to defend himself before.
3: You heard the evidence, Marshal. What defense could he make? It'd just be a waste of time.
1: Oh, I see.
3: Yeah, I want to get this trial over with. I got to take the Santa Fe up to Abilene at midnight, and that doesn't give me much time to see Dodge, does it?
1: No, I guess it doesn't.
3: In fact, a half hour is too long for that jury. I'm going to call him back now. If you'll excuse me, Marshal.
1: Sure.
3: Oh, maybe you'll change your mind and have a drink with me after, hmm?
1: Yeah, maybe.

0: My, he sure didn't give that jury much time, did he, Mr. Dillon?
1: No, he didn't, Chester.
2: Marshal, what do you think they'll say?
1: They haven't much choice, Homer.
3: Well, gentlemen, have you reached a verdict?
4: We have, Your Honor.
5: Let's hear it.
4: We find the defendant, Homer Tisdale, guilty.
3: Homer Tisdale, stand up.
2: I ain't guilty. I didn't do nothing.
1: Stand up, Homer. Go on.
2: Well, it ain't fair.
3: Homer Tisdale, you've been found guilty. Where's the money? What did you do with that $10,000?
2: I ain't got it, Judge. I didn't take it. Honest.
3: Silence! Since you won't tell us where you buried that money, I'm going to sentence you. For robbery, you get 20 years in prison.
2: 20 years?
3: But you'll never serve them, Homer Tisdale. You're a double-dyed monster. And your hands are steeped in human blood. Creatures of your like aren't fit to live. Away with you. For murder, I sentence you to be hanged by the neck until you are dead.
2: Sure, I didn't.
3: Court dismissed.
2: Marshal! Marshal, did you hear? Marshal, did you hear what he said?
6: Well, I ain't never seen nothing like that, Mr. Dillon. There might just as well have not been no trial at all.
1: Take Homer to jail, Chester, and keep him there.
2: Marshal!
6: It ain't right, Mr. Dillon. It ain't right at all.
1: Do it, Chester.
6: Yes, sir. Where are you going?
1: I'm going to have a drink with Judge Stokes.
6: What?
1: Yeah. We're going to become real good friends.

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0: Have another drink, Judge?
1: No, no, no more, Miss Kitty. I've got to be going.
2: Ah, go on, pour him one, Kitty. He's got an hour yet before his train leaves.
0: Sure. You'll have another, Judge.
1: But...
0: there. You can't sit around a whole hour without a drink.
1: But I told you...
0: Aren't you enjoying yourself, Judge?
1: Oh, it isn't that, Miss Kitty, but... I haven't been alone all day or all night.
2: Well, it's been my pleasure, Judge. I don't often get a chance to be with a man like you.
1: Yeah, I know, I know. There must be things you have to do. I don't feel right taking up your time this way.
0: No, don't worry about him, Judge. People don't get real serious about breaking the law around here till after midnight anyway.
2: I'll put you on the train, Judge, and then I'll get to work.
1: No, no, I don't want anybody to put me on the train.
2: It's less than an hour now.
1: Marshal, I insist I go alone. I'm going to leave now.
0: Well, it doesn't take that long to get to the depot, Judge.
1: Well, I want to walk. I want to walk around a little first, by myself. I like being alone sometimes. Everybody does.
2: Well, okay, Judge. I understand. You go on alone, if you want.
1: I'm grateful to you, Marshal, for all you've done. Well, it was a pleasure meeting you, Miss Kitty.
0: Goodbye, Judge. Look me up when you come back.
1: And of course, goodbye. Goodbye, Marshal.
2: Goodbye, Judge. Let me know when he goes out the door, Kitty.
0: I will. I don't know what this is all about, Matt, but I hope I did what you wanted.
2: Now you were a real help. It got pretty tiresome till we came in here.
0: There he goes, Matt. You better hurry if you're going to follow him.
2: Yeah, and I'm going to pick up Chester first. I think I know where the judge is going. I'll see you later, Kitty.
0: Sure, Matt.

0: Gracious, it must have drove him crazy, Mr. Dillon, you dogging him around that way.
1: Well, it worried him some, Chester. That's how I knew I must be right.
0: Here we are. We'd better watch through the side window or they'll see us.
1: Yeah.
0: Can you see anything, Mr. Dillon?
1: Back there. And that's Judge Stokes with him. All right. Come on, we'll walk right in the front door. Now look, Chester, you get to one side when we go in, huh?
0: Yes, sir.
2: Who's that out front?
3: Hi, Dad.
2: Dillon. What's he doing here?
1: Well, I thought you wanted to be alone, Judge.
4: Shoot him. Shoot him, I tell you. He knows.
1: Well, Buford, Walcott, which one of you is going to shoot me, huh? One of you must have a gun somewhere. You shot Charlie Reynolds. No? All right, then get your hands up while we search you.
3: I got a gun, Marshal. Here. I'll give it to you.
1: Get his gun, Chester. It's still in his pocket.
0: Yes, sir.
1: Well, how much money did they give you out of the $10,000, Judge?
5: I don't know what you're talking about, Marshal. But I'll have you in court for this.
1: I'll be in court with you in front of Judge Brooking. You overplayed your hand today, Judge Stokes, you and that bought defense lawyer. And I'll find him before the night's up.
5: You wouldn't dare arrest a judge. Who ever heard of such a thing?
1: Well, now, I guess maybe a judge is a pretty important man, isn't he?
5: He certainly is.
1: Yeah.
5: Well?
1: I'll tell you. Since you are the most important man here, I'm going to give you a cell by yourself. You can have Homer Tisdale's. He won't be needing it anymore. Now, get moving.

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Featured in the cast were Lawrence Dobkin, Vic Perrin, John Daner, and Harry Bartell. Harley Bear is Chester, Howard McNair is Doc, and Georgia Ellis is Kitty.

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0: I wish I did know it, Marguerite. I knew that someday a young man would come along and take you away, but never such a one as this.
1: You like him?
0: Who am I to like or dislike? He is the gentry. That frightens me a little, Marguerite.
1: Me too, Papa. Oh, but we love each other so much. I feel we'll overcome the difficulty.
0: You will, perhaps, because you have youth on your side and beauty and the manner of a lady. But your old papa, why, look at me, Marguerite. I have been a farmer all my life. I will not belong to the pattern.
1: You will be near me, Papa. Always.
0: When your mother died and you somehow stepped into her shoes, I felt I still had your mother with me, in you, because you have her eyes, her smile, and even her voice.
1: And I have her loyalty, too. You see. Oh, I'll never desert you, Papa. If the time ever came that Edmund and I should be forced to live in some other part, you would come with us.
0: Will you promise me that, Marguerite? I'm getting old now, and there's no one else but you.
1: I promise.
0: Ah, it's good to hear. I'm a happy man, and a lucky man, too. A good farm and a good daughter. Who comes at this time of night?
2: Open in the name of the King of France.
0: The King of France?
1: Monsieur, what is this? Monsieur?
2: We look for Marguerite Frederick.
1: I am Marguerite Frederick.
0: What is this, Captain?
2: Stay where you are, old man. Our business is not with you. Madam, we request that you come with us.
1: With you?
2: Yes.
1: But where? Why? I don't understand.
2: You are not in a position to ask questions. Come with us and step inside the carriage that we have waiting.
1: Oh, no, monsieur. If I don't know where I'm going...
3: It is not for you to argue.
1: Oh, let me go!
0: Let my daughter alone.
2: Out of the way, old man. And you, madam, don't offer too much resistance. This is an order from the King of France.
1: Oh, no, no. Where are you taking me?
2: To the end of your destination.
1: Oh, I must know, my fiancé. Papa, tell Edmund. Oh, monsieur, if you will tell me. Tell me what it means and where I'm going.
2: I'm sorry. All I can tell you is that you go to the end of your destination. Now come.
1: No, no, no. Oh, monsieur, if you will give me time. My fiancé, Edmund, please give me time.
2: No more words, madam. Into this carriage. Throwing the struggling girl into a waiting carriage, the soldiers drove off, leaving a pitiful old man staring into the darkness, straining to hear the last of the carriage wheels rumbling away. What will Edmund do when he finds that his beloved has been taken to some unnamed destination? And what of the undying love of these two fine young people? Make sure you hear the next enthralling chapter of The Man in the Iron Mask.

0: Magician.
1: Good evening, ladies and gentlemen. We present for your enjoyment Chang Du, the Magician. 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If you have a washing machine, listen. 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You say, I love White King granulated soap.

0: You forced me to wager my life against $1,000. Now you can wager yours against 30 miles of desert with a companion who hates you and half a canteen of water.
1: Have Gun, Will Travel. Starring Mr. John Daner as Paladin. San Francisco, 1875. The Carlton Hotel, headquarters of a man called Paladin.
2: Oh, Mr. Paladin, this gentleman, Mr. Morgan, look for you.
0: Mr. Morgan, how are you?
3: Hello there. I was looking for you in the lobby, and I asked the boy here where I might find you.
2: Oh, I tell you, Mr. Paladin often take a place of concealment behind Potty Palm with a chessboard.
3: Yes, I hope I'm not interrupting.
0: No, not at all. You bring two brandies, please, hey boy.
2: Oh, yes, sir.
0: Sit down, Mr. Morgan.
3: Thank you.
0: So, what can I do for you?
3: Well, I'm leaving for Silver City early tomorrow morning with my fiancée. You could see to it that I get there alive.
0: Well,
3: there's no need to go into all the details of the background, but the situation basically is that my railroad holdings are considerable. A man named Danbury and his syndicate are determined to buy me out, and I don't want to sell.
0: It seems to me that's your privilege.
3: Yes, but Danbury's the kind of man who gets what he wants, one way or another. There have been attempts in my life recently.
0: Mr. Danbury has peculiar business methods.
3: I have narrowly escaped a bullet on three different occasions, Paladin. The latest this morning.
0: Now, three misses isn't a very good average. Perhaps they're just trying to frighten you into selling.
3: That's what I thought the first two times, but not now. Will you accompany us to Silver City, Mr. Paladin? I'll pay whatever you ask.
0: I'll be ready to leave at sunup.
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0: Silver City was a two-day ride through a hot, dry stretch of desert. Morgan drove a buckboard with Stacy Neal, his fiancée, on the seat beside him. I rode alongside, trying to keep out of the dust that boiled up. There wasn't much chance that an attempt would be made on his life out here. Nothing moved. Even the lizards had taken cover from the heat. Morgan!
4: Yeah?
0: Those willows off to the left. We'll stop for water.
4: All right.
0: Can I give you a hand, Miss Neal?
5: Thank you.
3: It's not much of a spring, is it?
0: No, but it's the last water between here and Rough and Ready.
3: Rough and Ready?
0: There's the next town. We'll stay there tonight and go on to Silver City in the morning.
5: Oh, that spring looks good to me.
0: You know, men come to the desert in search of gold. Maybe this is the real treasure out here. Water.
3: I think the desert presents a challenge to come out and fight it. I could beat it, I'd wager.
5: Darling, aren't you happy there's no one here to call that particular bet?
0: Hey, I think we'd better get moving.
3: Why, what's the hurry?
0: Look behind. Huh? The rider on that far rise.
3: How long has he been there?
0: I noticed him just after we stopped.
3: I suppose he's been following us?
0: Maybe. Chances are he's just another traveler heading for this spring.
3: I don't like it.
0: Well, the town's straight ahead. After the horses are watered and the canteens are filled, you go on.
3: What are you going to do?
0: Double back. Do a little checking. I backtracked for some distance, then stopped by a sandstone bluff to wait for the man riding down the trail toward me. When he drew alongside, he reined in.
4: Something I can do for you?
0: Yeah. Just give me a little information, like who you are, where you're headed, and why.
4: That's a lot of information to give out to a stranger.
0: My name is Paladin.
4: You're still a stranger to me. But I don't mind telling you, I'm Howard Gorman.
0: I've heard of you and your gun.
4: Well, now.
0: 12 men, isn't it?
4: Yes.
0: Uh-huh.
4: Come to think of it, maybe it's about time I started thinking about adding that lucky 13th.
0: Oh?
4: There's something about nosy people.
0: I got the idea that maybe you were following us.
4: Why'd I want to follow you?
0: I'm not sure. But it's my business to find out.
4: That's fine. I'd like to know you're tending to your business. But just stay out of mine. There's something about nosy people gets me riled.
6: Yeah.
0: Rough and Ready was the only town within a good many miles, and it boasted just one hotel. So I wasn't too surprised to find Gorman in the dining room when we went in to dinner. He was sitting at a corner table, deep in conversation with a well-dressed man.
5: He keeps looking over here.
3: That's the man who was following us?
0: Yes. Name's Howard Gorman.
3: Oh.
5: He certainly looks as if he knows how to handle those guns he's wearing.
0: He does. He has quite a reputation as a gunner.
3: Well, Danbury hired him, I'm sure of it.
0: Say, Morgan, do you know the man with him?
3: No, never seen him before.
5: Paladin, he's coming over here.
4: Paladin? Stand up.
0: Morgan, take Miss Neal and get out of the way.
3: Well, I...
0: Do as I say.
3: Come on, Stacy.
4: Paladin?
0: You're making a mistake, Gorman.
4: You going to stand up?
0: I'd rather finish my dinner.
4: It's finished.
0: You shouldn't do that to good food.
4: Well?
0: We'll have it your way.
4: I told you I'd killed 12 men, remember? Well, this is number 13.
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0: I'd been forced to kill a man, and I wasn't sure why. It was a fair fight. Gorman drew first. But somehow it didn't make any sense, and I didn't like it. Later, I went to the bar and ordered a bottle and a glass.
1: Paladin.
0: Oh, Morgan. Drink?
1: Oh, no.

Good evening, ladies and gentlemen. Well, by now we're getting a bit used to winter. We're like soldiers in the middle of a campaign, growing hardened to discomfort and better able to take it, and looking with longing toward the day when the war is won and there'll be plenty of everything again, including that good Olga Cole. But like good soldiers, we can't afford to let down now that victory is in sight. We must work harder than ever to get every bit of heat from the coal we get, make it go further and use less. We must figuratively tighten the belts on our coal bins and wade into old man winter with a little less fuel and a little more heat from every ton. That can help make Hitler's ghost walk.

Around Dodge City and in the territory on west, there's just one way to handle the killers and the spoilers, and that's with the U.S. Marshal and the smell of gun smoke.

Gunsmoke, starring William Conrad. The story of the violence that moved west with young America. The story of a man who moved with it. Matt Dillon, United States Marshal.

0: There it is.
1: Yeah. Wonder if he's in. We'll soon find out. Look him over close. You've got to know how he stacks up.
0: Yeah, I know. Hope he doesn't recognize us.
1: He won't. Come on.
2: Morning, boys.
1: Morning, sir. Are you the marshal here in Dodge?
2: Yeah, that's right. My name's Dillon, Matt Dillon.
1: Thompson's our name. I'm Jim. This is my brother, Will.
2: Well, I'm glad to know you. This is my sidekick, Chester Proudfoot.
3: Pleased to meet
1: Howdy.
3: You.
1: Howdy. Mr. Dillon, we're after some information.
2: Huh? What kind of information?
1: Well, you see, Will and I just brought a trail herd up from the Pecos country, around 2,000 head. We're holding them downriver a few miles.
2: Oh, toward Walnut Creek?
1: Yeah, I guess that's what they call it. You see, we plan to drive them on up toward Wyoming and put them on grass for a couple of months. We got to thinking we might sell them here if we could get a fair price.
2: Well, you shouldn't have any trouble. The market's good right now.
0: So we've heard.
1: And the only thing is, we don't know any buyers here. We were wondering if you might have an idea or two.
2: I see. Well, let me see. I suggest you go talk to Clem Bates. He runs the bank down the west end of Front Street.
0: Clem Bates, huh?
2: Now, he'll know of any buyers that happen to be in town. Might even buy the herd himself if it's in good condition.
1: Well, we'll go right down and see him now, Mr. Dillon. And much obliged to you, sir.
2: Forget it.
1: Coming, Will?
2: Yeah.
0: It's been a pleasure talking to you, Marshal.
2: Thank you. Same to you. Goodbye.
4: Well, they seem like a couple of nice men, Mr. Dillon.
2: Yeah. Couple of strange ones, Chester. Wonder what they're here for.
4: Why, to sell a herd of cattle. You heard what they said.
2: Chester, when's the last time a trail driver came in here and asked me where to sell his cattle?
4: Well, I don't recollect that one ever did before, but all the same...
2: Of course not. They go to the bank or one of the saloons. They don't come to the jail.
4: Then why do you figure the Thompsons did?
2: Well, I got an idea they might be sizing me up. I think that's the kind of information they wanted.
4: But why?
2: I don't know. Maybe they're planning something they think I might interfere with. What do you say we ride out to Walnut Creek and find out if they really got a herd, huh?
4: All right, Mr. Dillon, whatever you say.
2: That older one, Jim. You know, there's something familiar. I can't quite place it. Thompson brothers, huh? Well, come on, Chester, let's ride.

0: Well, they got a herd, all right, Mr. Dillon.
1: Yes, yeah, so they have, Chester. Well, let's drop in on them, huh? Now on.
0: Smoke's coming up behind those willows. Must be their camp.
1: Yeah, I guess so.
0: These cattle are carrying a Circle Bar T brand. I never heard of it.
1: It's like the Thompson brothers, Chester. I never heard of them either. At least not by that name.
0: Camp looks deserted, Mr. Dillon.
1: Yeah, I...
2: Right where you are!
1: Yeah.
0: Somebody coming out of the wagon there.
1: Yeah, he must have been asleep or... Well, well, well.
3: You fellas better turn them horses around.
1: Hello, Houston.
3: Dillon, I didn't recognize you.
1: Well, now that you have, why don't you put the rifle down?
3: Well, sure, Marshal. I got no quarrel with you.
1: You used to figure you did.
3: Well, I...
1: How long you been working for the Thompsons, Houston?
3: Just a couple of months. I ran into them down on the Pecos and hired out for the drive.
1: Did you know him before that?
3: No. No, I just happened to run into him, and I heard they was looking for riders.
1: Riders? I never knew you to hire out for anything but gunslinging.
3: Why don't you let bygones be bygones, Marshal? A man can change.
1: Maybe.
3: Now, you take me. I don't hold no grudges. You run me out of town last year, and I was pretty sore about it, but not anymore. I'm willing to forget it.
1: If you do, you'll be making a mistake, Houston.
3: Now, look, Marshal.
1: I told you to get out of Dodge City and stay out. That still goes. You understand me?
3: All right, Marshal. That's the way you want it. I'm not in Dodge City. Not yet.

0: They don't seem to be in here, Mr. Dillon.
1: Yeah, we'll wait, Chester. They will be sooner or later.
2: Well, it was a real dull day up until now.
1: Hiya, Kitty.
2: Good to see you, Matt.
1: Chester.
2: Hmm?
1: You're on your own.
0: What?
1: Stick around, though, huh?
0: All right, Mr. Dillon. See you later, Miss Kitty.
2: All right, Chester. You like a drink?
1: Not now, thanks, Kitty. I was looking for a couple of strangers in town, the Thompson brothers.
2: Oh, yeah. They were in earlier. Seemed very pleasant, quiet, real polite.
1: Mm-hmm.
2: Hmm.
1: People aren't always what they seem to be, Kitty.
2: Well, are they mixed up in something, man?
1: I don't know.
2: Well, then what do you mean?
1: I don't think their name is Thompson. And I don't think they came here to sell cattle.
2: But they brought a herd in.
1: Yeah, I know that. But I'm pretty sure I've seen that older brother somewhere before. Somewhere, sometime.
2: You're suspicious of everybody, aren't you, Matt?
1: Are you going to start that again?
2: All right. But you got the wrong attitude, you know. You miss a lot that way.
1: Yeah?
2: Yeah. Someday you're going to miss...
3: Over here at the
1: farm. Oh, there they are now. I came in with Clem Bates. Will you excuse me, Kitty?
2: Sure, Matt, sure. When you're through, come back. I'll be here.
1: All right, Kitty, I'll see you. Hiya, Clem.
3: I just bought myself 2,000 head of the finest cattle that's come north all summer.
1: Yeah, they are in good shape. I rode out that way this afternoon.
4: Marshal, we want to thank you again for putting us in touch with Mr. Bates. We're as satisfied with the deal as he is.
3: How about a drink, Matt?
1: Thanks, Clem. Later, maybe, huh? Mr. Thompson, do you know that you got one of the crookedest gunslingers in this part of the country working for you?
4: No, I didn't know it. What do you mean?
1: Man who calls himself Houston Jack.
3: Houston Jack? Is he back in town?
1: Well, not back in town, exactly. I ran into him out at the trail camp. I ordered him out of Dodge a year ago, Mr. Thompson. The order still stands.
4: That's funny. He didn't tell us he'd ever been in Dodge.
1: Well, I thought maybe he didn't. That's why I figured I'd better let you know about him.
4: I'm glad you did, Marshal. Of course, with the herd sold, we'll be paying the boys off tomorrow, and that'll be that.
5: Then back to Texas. The sooner the better.
3: Well, meantime, there's nothing to prevent us from having a sociable drink or two. Holly, set him up over here.
6: Mr. Dillon.
1: What? Oh. Will you boys excuse me a minute,
4: sure,
1: please?
4: Sure, go right ahead.
5: Sure, Marshal.
4: What are you going to have, Bill?
1: Yeah, what is it, Sammy?
6: Could you spare me a dollar, Mr. Dillon? I need a drink off a bed.
1: Oh, Sammy, you know what always happens? First it's one drink, and then it's ten. And I always end up by having to run you in.
6: Oh, not this time, Mr. Dillon.
1: Well, what's the matter, Sammy?
6: Them fellas you're with, you know them, Mr. Dillon?
1: Well, their name's Thompson. They're brothers.
6: Oh, no. No, that's not their name.
1: Well, then what is it?
6: Gotta get out of here, Mr. Dillon.
1: Wait a minute, Sammy. What the devil are you talking about?
6: No, nothing, Mr. Dillon. Honest, I just remembered something. I gotta go right now.
1: Well, how about that drink?
6: Some other time, Mr. Dillon. Thanks a lot. I'll remember it, though. Goodbye, Mr. Dillon.
3: Well, what's wrong with Sammy, Matt? Did he smell a drink somewhere?
1: Yeah, he must have.
4: I don't know what you said to him, Marshal, but he sure went out of here looking like he'd seen a ghost.
1: Well, Sammy's seen a lot of different things at different times. Maybe he did see a ghost.

0: I can't figure where he got to, Mr. Dillon. I looked in all the places he usually hangs out, but there wasn't any sign of him.
1: Well, the ways of a drunkard and the ways of a woman, Chester, they're beyond all human knowledge.
0: Yes, sir, I guess they are, Mr. Dillon.
1: There's one thing certain, though. As blurry-eyed as he is, Sammy recognized those Thompson brothers. And that's more than I can do.
0: Oh, maybe there's nothing to recognize. Maybe you just think you've seen them before.
1: Yeah, maybe. Well, there's no use going back to Texas Trail. That's one saloon Sammy will stay clear of.
0: I just don't know where to look, Mr. Dillon. I'll swear
1: Wait a minute, Chester.
0: Hmm? Oh, Thompson's coming out of the saloon.
1: No, I mean across the street. There's somebody by the corner that... By heaven, that's Sammy.
0: Yes, and he's got a rifle.
2: I got you, boys.
1: Sammy, you fool!
2: Over there by the corner.
1: Come on, Chester.
3: He must have been crazy, Mr. Dillon. He must have been out of his mind.
1: Yeah, I guess. One side. Let me through here, please. Let me through.
4: Will you let us through?
1: Sammy.
5: Mr. Dillon, I... Could use that drink now. Thought I'd get the reward.
1: Sammy?
0: Is he dead?
1: Yeah.
6: We sure hated to do it, Marshal. We had nothing against this man. Didn't even know him, in fact. But I guess you saw what happened.
1: Yeah, I saw it. He threw a rifle on you, tried to kill you. You couldn't do anything else.
6: I can't figure it, Marshal. My brother and me didn't have no quarrel with this fella.
1: Well, Sammy drank a lot. He wasn't always in his right mind. But you won't be held. It was out and out self-defense.
6: Thanks, Marshal. Thanks a lot. Come on, Will. Let's get out of here.
1: Yeah.
0: Well, it's too bad, Mr. Dillon. Sammy never meant no harm to anybody.
1: He did to the Thompsons, Chester.
0: I can't figure it. Why did he do it?
1: Because he recognized them, I guess.
0: Say, did you see them draw after he fired?
1: Yeah. Yeah, I saw them.
0: They're fast, Mr. Dillon.
7: Matt.
1: What? Oh, Kelly.
7: I heard him down the street calling for Doc. Who's hurt?
1: Sammy got himself killed.
7: Oh, poor little guy.
1: Yeah.
7: Matt, you got trouble, too.
1: What do you mean?
7: Houston Jack's in town.
1: What?
7: He's over at the saloon now, looking for you. Matt, he says he's gonna kill you.

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But first, adventure on your mind? Then keep tuned. The Gene Autry Show is straight ahead on most of these same CBS radio stations, bringing you the Melody Ranch Gang and Gene Autry songs. Tarzan's straight ahead, too, tonight involved with some fanatic headhunters in darkest Africa. There's another true police case on gangbusters this evening. And Broadway Is My Beat offers mystery fiction that's packed with excitement. They're all ahead tonight on CBS Radio. Now, the second act of Gunsmoke.

0: I just can't figure it, Mr. Dillon. I never thought Houston would have the nerve.
1: Well, it's like a lot of things tonight, Chester. None of them figure.
0: Mr. Dillon, you don't suppose he's going to set you up for the Thompsons?
1: No. No, they got their horses and left. They're not in here. Well, we'll soon find out. Come on. Watch the boys at the tables, Chester, and keep them off my back, huh?
0: Yes, sir, Mr. Dillon.
2: Hey, I wanted to leave town just at that time. I'll tell you one thing for sure. It wasn't that tin horn marshal that made me do it. You notice he's staying plenty clear of me.
1: Hello, Houston.
2: Dillon, you got nothing on me.
1: I told you to get out of town, didn't I?
2: I know, but you still got...
1: I told you to stay out, didn't I?
2: Yeah, but you had no right. What do you think you are?
1: Why'd you come back?
2: That's my business.
1: Mine too, maybe. You're under arrest.
2: Stay back, Dillon. I'm warning you.
1: You can't keep backing off forever, Houston. You'll have to stop sometime. I said you're under arrest.
2: I heard what you said. I got ears, Dillon, and I know how to...
3: He's holding out the door, Mr. Dillon. He's getting away.
4: Careful, Master. He could be waiting outside.
3: Well, you drew, Mr. Dillon. Why didn't you shoot?
1: Because you didn't draw. You can't...
3: There he goes.
1: Well, come on, Chester.

0: far ahead of us, Mr. Dillon.
1: He's heading for the range camp.
0: I still can't figure it, Mr. Dillon. It just don't add up.
1: Justice, help me if you say that once more.
0: What's the matter, Mr. Dillon?
1: Pull up. Bubba.
0: Pull. Oh. What are we stopping for, Mr. Dillon? He's getting farther away every minute.
1: Chester, I owe you an apology. You're right. It don't add up.
0: Well, it's just a way of talking I have. I didn't intend...
1: No, I mean it, Chester. Everything Houston Jack did tonight, it doesn't add up at all. He knew I'd jump him if he came into town. He's tough, but he's not that tough. He's not the kind of a man to force a gunfight just for a chance to show off.
0: Yeah, but there wasn't any gunfight, Mr. Dillon.
1: No. He turned tail and ran. That's not like Houston, either. You'll be a laughing stock from here to the Pecos.
0: Well, it's like I said, it just don't add... I forget what I was going
1: to
0: say.
1: Chester, suppose the Thompsons wanted to get us out of town for a while, huh?
0: You mean they put Houston up to that dido so as we'd chase off after him?
1: Well, there's only one way I know to find out.

0: Dodge is kind of spooky this time of night, Mr. Dillon. Pretty, though. All shadows and moonlight.
1: Yeah. Man could do a fair job of shooting tonight.
0: My. Sometimes I think Kitty is right about you, Mr. Dillon.
1: Meaning?
0: No heart.
1: Maybe not, Chester.
0: No offense, Mr. Dillon.
1: Oh, forget it. Forget it. You know, Chester, there's something about moonlight connected with those Thompson brothers. I wish I could remember what... Chester?
0: Hmm?
1: Don't look. Just ride straight ahead. Keep riding. There are four horses tied over there by the bank.
0: Uh-huh. So that's it.
1: One of them's been run. He's wet. I can see it in the moonlight. Houston must have circled back.
0: Him and the Thompsons. Yes, but what about that fourth horse, Mr. Dillon?
1: It's probably Clem Bates. They'd have to have him. The vault's locked at night. All right, around the corner now.
0: Mm.
1: They may be watching from the front windows.
0: The Thompson brothers. I wouldn't never have figured them for a bank holdup.
1: Yeah, look. All right, we'll leave the horses here. Slip back to the side entrance.
2: Yeah. Ho, ho.
1: Well, what about that moonlight now, Chester?
0: Well, I guess it's bright enough a man could... A man could do a fair job of shooting.

0: No sign of life, Mr. Dillon.
1: Yeah. They're in there, though. Side door's open.
0: Maybe one other sort of time.
1: I came from the door. Come on, Justin. All right, get flat against the wall. They'll have to show themselves to fire at us.
0: See, Mr. Dillon, I think they shut that door.
1: Yeah. All right, let's move in easy.
0: Yes, sir.

0: It shut all right.
1: I'm going to try the door. If it opens, flip a couple of shots in.
0: Yes, sir.
1: It's bolted. All right, cover me, Chester. Here goes.
0: I think I hear him running inside.
1: Yeah, one more.
0: They crashed out through the front window, Mr. Dillon.
1: Yeah, come on. Oh, there's Clem on the floor. They must have laid him out. Easy, Chester. They may be waiting outside for us.
0: There they go. They're making a run for it.
1: Yeah, come on. Let's get out through this window.
2: Mr. Dillon?
0: Mr. Dillon!
1: It's all right, Chester. Nicked a rib, I think. I'm all right, sir.
0: I thought for a minute there that they'd...
1: Yeah, I know. Looks like one of them stayed behind. That shot came from the corner of the livery stable over there. Maybe I can...
3: What's the matter, Dillon? You're supposed to be good.
1: It's Houston, all right.
0: He's back at that old stone well.
1: Yeah. Stay here and keep him pinned down, Chester. I'm going up on the roof through the trap door back here.
0: All right, Mr. Dillon. Watch yourself.
1: Yeah. Throw a shot or two at him. Keep him busy, huh?
0: Yes, sir.
1: Houston, don't worry about that. Now, if I can just get this open without... There. Now.
3: You're not getting Lily, are you, Dillon?
1: South corner there. Put me right over him. And then I... Wait a minute. Moonlight night and a bank. So that's who they are. Houston!
3: Dillon, where are you?
1: Up here. You're under arrest. Drop your gun.
3: I'll drop it.
1: Last chance, Houston.
3: Your last chance!
1: Then, so long, gunslinger.
4: I reckon that did it, Mr. Dillon.
1: Yeah. Moonlight's real bright up here, Chester. All right, Chester, I'm coming down.

0: you fellas.
1: Mr. Bates is coming, too, Mr. Dillon.
2: Yeah, he's not bad off. They must have slapped him with a gun barrel on the way out. Clem. Clem. Clem, can you hear me?
0: Matt. Oh, Matt, thank you.
2: Chester, get that chair over there.
3: Yes, sir.
0: Here you are.
2: All right, give me a hand with it.
0: Easy, fellas.
3: Come on, Mr. Bates.
0: There you are.
2: Yes. Now, what happened, Clem? Are they trying to make you open the vault?
0: That's right. It was those Thompson brothers, Matt.
2: Yeah, I know.
0: And they fooled me plenty. Thought they were fine fellas. I've been drinking with them all evening.
2: Well, you never know, Clem. They get away with anything?
0: No. I was about to give in and open the vault when you rode by. That got them kind of upset.
2: Well, there's no harm done, then. Houston Jack was long overdue for killing.
1: We gonna go after the Thompsons, Mr. Dillon?
2: Where, Chester? They could have gone in any one of a dozen directions. There'd be no chance of trying to track them till morning. Somehow, I don't think we'll get them even then.
0: I think I ought to get something done about this head of mine, Matt. It's giving me fits.
2: Yeah, I'll go with you, Clem. I gotta tell the doc about Houston. Chester, I guess you better go over to the depot and wake up Mr. Hightower. Have him put a wanted bulletin on the wire.
1: For the Thompson brothers, huh?
2: No, Chester. I've recognized them finally. Their name isn't Thompson.
1: Well, what name do I put in the bulletin, Mr. Dillon?
2: Just say, wanted for attempted bank robbery in Dodge City, Frank and Jesse James.

Gunsmoke, under the direction of Norman MacDonald, stars William Conrad as Matt Dillon, U.S. Marshal. Tonight's story was specially written for Gunsmoke by Les Crutchfield, with music composed and conducted by Rex Corey. Featured in the cast were Harry Bartell and Vic Perrin, with Paul Dubov, Joe Duvall, and Lou Krugman. Parley Bear is Chester, Georgia Ellis is Kitty. Join us again next week as Matt Dillon, U.S. Marshal, fights to bring law and order out of the wild violence of the West in Gunsmoke.

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0: have gun, will travel. Starring Mr. John Daner as Paladin. San Francisco, 1875. The Carlton Hotel, headquarters of a man called Paladin.
1: Come in.
2: Good morning, Mr. Paladin.
1: Good morning, Miss Wong.
2: Help you pack?
1: Oh, thanks. I don't think so. I'm traveling light this trip. I'll be riding through some pretty rough country.
2: Oh, where you go?
1: I'm doing a job for an insurance company, Miss Wong. They're concerned about their losses. Want me to survey the freight routes up through the north and check with the express offices along the way. Yeah, that does it. Hey, boy told me that you and he were going out in the town last night.
2: Oh, yes. Hey, boy, take Missy Wong to see very fine stage play.
1: What did you see?
2: Oh, my. There was a little girl named Topsy.
1: Oh, Topsy, yes.
2: Topsy, yes. Mm-hmm. And a little girl named Eva.
1: Yes.
2: And a nice old man named Mr. Uncle Tom.
1: Mr. Uncle Tom.
2: Mr. Uncle Tom, Mr. You know what, Mr. Paladin? Poor Mr. Uncle Tom, he's...
1: I understand, Miss Wong.
2: And little girl named Eva, she... Oh, Mr. Paladin, we have such a good time.
0: On the road between the town of Lexington, Massachusetts, and the Concord River Bridge are a number of stones and monuments that are a part of our American heritage. In the spring of 1775, the Minutemen of New England brought together a supply of stores and munitions in the small village of Concord. The provincial Congress had voted for the stockpile for defense only, but British General Gage regarded the collected munitions and stores as potentially dangerous to King George's troops. On April 19, 1775, Gage dispatched a force under Major Pitcairn to capture the stockpile. The route of the British troops took them through the town of Lexington, which had been alerted by Paul Revere and others. At Lexington, the British were met by a small American force, and a skirmish ensued on Village Green. The American Revolution had begun. Their superior numbers allowed the British to continue their advance toward Concord. But William Prescott, who had ridden with Paul Revere, carried a warning of their approach. Pitcairn's British regulars moved into Concord and occupied north and south bridges, while a small group of Minutemen waited across the river for reinforcements. When help for the colonials arrived from nearby towns, the British were forced to withdraw across North Bridge. Here shots were exchanged, and the British were forced into a retreat. The retreat soon became a disorderly rout as Minutemen fired on Pitcairn's men from behind walls, houses, and barns. The colonials had won the day. Today, the brave actions of the American fighting men at Lexington and Concord are marked by many monuments, including the famous Statue of the Minuteman. Some of the original landmarks are still preserved. The monuments at Lexington and Concord remind us of the rich heritage that as Americans we share and stand ready to defend.
3: The towns along my route were scattered and the distances were great. I had reached northern Nevada and I was following a trail that wound its way over a rugged mountain pass. The trail had been chipped from a rocky cliff which rose straight up on one side and then took a sheer drop of several hundred feet on the other. When I reached the top and started down toward the Humboldt River Valley, I saw a man ahead of me. He was riding lazy, guiding his horse carefully, when suddenly, on a sharp turn, the animal seemed to spook, fold up, and in the next instant was jogging down the path with an empty saddle. Well, I couldn't travel any faster. I could only hope that when I reached the spot where the man had gone over the edge, I'd find him alive. Ooh, ooh. Hey, down there. Can you hear me?
4: Yes, man, and it's a fine sound to be sure.
3: Are you all right?
4: Oh, I'm fine. Until this bit of a tree stump I'm hanging to gives way.
3: You got any kind of foothold down there?
4: Some.
1: I've got a rope up here. Hold on. I'll get it to you.
4: Oh, that's fine, sir.
1: Oh, no. Easy, boy. Now stand. All right. Here she goes. You got it?
4: I got it.
1: I tied it around your waist.
4: Yes, sir.
1: Let me know when you're ready. I'll start hauling.
4: Yes, I'm trying.
1: Good.
4: Ah, there. Yeah. Ready now.
1: All right. Here we go.
4: Now hold it, man.
1: What? What's the trouble?
4: Why, would you give us a bit of slack on that rope, will you now? It's a present for Katie.
1: What's that?
4: Katie's present that fell out in my pocket. I can reach it if you give me a bit of slack.
1: How's that?
4: Oh, that's fine, sir. All right, haul away, my hearty.
5: Oh, that is grateful. Grateful I am to you, sir. Oh, Bannon's me name, sir. Red, they call me, and I needn't be telling you why. And, when I catch me breath, I have a few words to say about that no good, cussed, not-headed horse that twice in a month has set me down without even so much as a by your leave.
1: Well, never mind the horse. We better check you for broken bones.
5: Oh, no, sir, no, no. Bannon's a tough one, though I am. Hurting a bit in a few places, but, praise be, Katie's present is safe.
1: Katie's present?
5: Would you be afternoon what day this is, sir?
1: Well, yes, it's Thursday.
5: That's right, and March the 17th, and that, of course, is St. Patrick's Day. But more than that, it's the birthday of my darling, Katie.
1: Your wife?
5: Yes, sir. Like a man, I'm afraid I was after forgetting the occasion. Until Katie, like a woman, dropped a hint here and there, so I had to saddle up and ride into town to buy the gee-gaw.
1: Well, we better get started down the trail. You go ride my horse and I'll walk.
5: Oh, now, a fine thing that'd be. To thank a man for saving me life by taking the horse out from under him. No, sir, O'Bannon will walk. A good walk will take the kinks out of me.
1: It was almost sundown before we reached the O'Bannon farmhouse. Katie was waiting at the gate. She was tiny and gay and very pretty. And she insisted that I stay to share the birthday celebration. Then it got so late, they both insisted that I stay the night. They were warm, friendly people. And when I left the next morning, it was with the promise to see them on my way back. My business took me on into Idaho, and it was nearly 2 months before I passed through Nevada again. The last stop on my route was the town of Tawana, only 20 miles from the O'Bannon place. I checked into a hotel, then started for the Horseshoe Saloon.
6: You ain't gonna get a drink in there, mister.
1: Oh, why not?
6: We're holding a trial in there today.
1: Trial?
6: It's gonna start as soon as the judge gets here. Once it starts, it won't last long.
1: Open and shut case.
6: Yeah, I just kept watching. I knew I'd see the feller again someday.
1: Well, who's that?
6: Fellow on trial. Robbed my stage, killed my shotgun rider. I got a good look at him. I knew I'd spot him again, and I did. Over in Lander County. Sheriff brought him in. You gonna visit the trial?
1: No. No, I have business at the freight office. Just thought I'd have a drink first.
6: We'll fix him. Dirty killer. Fellow name of O'Bannon.
1: O'Bannon?
6: Know him?
1: Well, I'm acquainted with an O'Bannon up this way, but I'm sure it isn't the same one.
6: Well, we're going to fix him. Quick and good.
0: About 10 miles north of Springfield, Massachusetts, and 5 miles northeast of Chicopee, is Westover Air Force Base, headquarters for the 8th Air Force. The field was named after Oscar Westover, who was chief of the Air Corps from 1935 until his death in 1938. Westover was born in Bay City, Michigan, July 1883. He entered the Army as a private in 1901 and graduated from West Point in 1906. During the infancy of flight, Westover became interested in the air service and worked in the office of Director of Air Service in 1918. In 1922, he became the Director of Aircraft Production for the Army. Then in 1928, Westover was offered a post as assistant to the chief of the Air Corps.
7: He held this assignment until 1935, when he was commissioned a major general and moved up the ladder to Air Corps Chief. About this time, there was much discussion concerning the value of air power. Like other top Air Corps officers, General Westover pointed out the need for a stronger Air Force. Together with General Andrews, he advocated a policy whereby the Air Corps could have more fighting power and become a more independent unit. Unfortunately, in 1938, Westover was killed in a plane crash before his recommendations were placed in effect. Despite his untimely death, Westover holds an important place in the growth of American air power. Men like General Westover serve as a reminder that those who today wear the Air Force uniform also play a most important part in the progress of air power, the instrument which is so vital for the preservation of our American way of life.
1: I had started down the street to the Tijuana freight office when I saw the sheriff bringing the prisoner from the jail. It was hard to believe, but the O'Bannon on trial was my red-haired friend of the mountain trail. He didn't glance in my direction, but I decided to postpone my business and visit the trial after all. What the court convened in the Horseshoe Saloon lacked in formality, it made up for in its obvious zeal to fix him quick and good. Circuit Judge Charlie Cagle called the court to order, and Wes Barker took the stand.
8: Do you swear to tell the truth, the whole truth, nothing but the truth, self-regard?
6: I do.
8: Sit down.
6: Well, there he sits, Judge. Right there. The...
8: Now, please, Mr. Barker, not so fast. I want you to tell us just what happened.
6: Well, the coach wasn't running just on schedule that day. We didn't have no passengers, but we had some important freight to carry.
8: Valuable freight?
6: Gold. The shipment wasn't ready on our regular time to leave, so we waited for it.
8: And when was this?
6: Oh, 2 months ago.
8: You remember what day, exactly?
6: Sure. It was March 17th. We just got a ways out of town, about sundown it was, when this man right here, he busts out in the road and flags us down, yells, "This is a holdup." He got a gun right in my face. Now, Joe Pinelli rode shotgun with me for 6 years. He knew when to throw down on a holdup man, when not to. Joe didn't throw down on this fella, but he plugged him anyway. Got a shot off at me, too, but he just nicked me.
8: He took the gold?
6: What he could carry. And I got a good look at him. And last month, when I seen him over in Lander County, I recognized him and told the sheriff. That's him sitting right there.
8: Yeah, I guess that'll be all, Mr. Parker.
1: Judge Cagle, Your Honor.
8: Yes. Say, don't I know you?
1: I think so. My name is Paladin.
8: Sure. Now, what can I do for you, Mr. Paladin?
1: I'd like to be sworn in, Your Honor. A man's life is at stake here, and I just don't understand it. There's something terribly wrong.
8: Well, come on up here.
1: Thank you.
8: All right, let's keep it quiet now. You swear to tell the truth, the whole truth, nothing but the truth, help you God?
1: I do.
8: Sit down.
1: Judge, if this murder and holdup occurred on March 17th, about sundown, the man sitting here, O'Bannon, can't be guilty.
8: Quiet down. Let's keep order. Why do you say that?
1: Because I was with O'Bannon on March 17th, at that time. And he was over 40 miles from here.
8: Let's have order, please. Well, now, you better tell us the whole story. Start from the beginning, Mr. Paladin. All right, case dismissed. That's all for today.
6: No, sir?
1: Yeah.
6: I can't figure what your game is, but you sure didn't make yourself any friends here.
1: Look, I'm sorry, Barker. I told the truth.
6: Yeah. You might have put a reasonable doubt in the judge's mind, but I know better.
1: You said yourself it was almost sundown when the holdup occurred, and it must have all happened pretty fast. You could be mistaken, you know.
6: No. No mistake. I saw O'Bannon kill my shotgun rider. Joe had a lot of friends. If the law ain't going to take care of the man that murdered him, maybe his friends will have to.
1: That's mighty careless talk, Barker.
6: Look at that. sheriff's turning him loose. That dirty killer walking out of town a free man when he ought to be hanging on the end of a rope right now. And we can thank you for butting in with your big lying mouth.
1: I didn't lie.
6: I know better. Now, like I say, I don't know what your game is, but it ain't over yet. Here comes your friend. You ain't seen the last of this. You can tell him.
1: Hey, O'Bannon.
9: Oh, hello, friend.
1: O'Bannon, you better get out of here.
9: Well, thanks, and what do I owe you?
1: What do you mean?
9: Well, one good turn deserves another. What can I do for you? What do you want?
1: Well, I don't want anything. I had to tell the truth.
9: Truth? Mister, you never saw me before in your life, and you know it.
1: Listen, if it's some sort of a joke, I don't appreciate it. And I'm afraid this is no time for questions and answers. These people watching us, they're in an ugly mood.
9: They don't waste any love on me, do they?
1: They're dangerous. I've seen it happen too many times. You better get out of town as fast as you can.
9: Oh, but I intend to. I have my plans all made. And thanks again, friend, for your pretty lies.
1: You have me real confused, O'Bannon. But I'll expect some answers for this, and they better be good. I'll ride out to your place tomorrow.
9: My place?
1: All right, just get going, O'Bannon.
9: Oh, sure.
4: Oh, Paladin.
1: What?
4: You'll find me at North Fork.

0: I watched O'Bannon walk away, trying in my mind to make some kind of sense out of the whole thing. His last remark was easily heard by the people left in the courtroom, and with the mood that crowd was in, he might just as well have been sending out invitations to his own lynching. There was no question about it. If he really intended to show up in North Fork, he'd have a lot of angry men waiting for him. As soon as I had finished my business the next day, I headed out of town in the direction of the O'Bannon farmhouse. I wanted to see Katie. As I rode up to the house, I noticed a winded, lathered horse ground tied in the front yard.
1: Ooh.
2: Ooh.
3: Go, Katie!
2: Stand back!
0: Hey, Katie!
4: Katie!
2: Pennington.
4: What have you done? O'Bannon. O'Bannon.
0: He's dead.
2: God have mercy on me.
0: Give me the gun.
2: Oh, it had to be done.
0: I don't understand this, Katie. Your own husband...
2: No, not my husband, not Red. It is Liam O'Bannon lies there.
0: Liam?
2: Born of the same mother within the same hour. And on the outside, as alike as two peas in a pod, my man and Liam. But inside... One is black and one is white.
0: Oh, wait a minute, Kitty. You mean this man is your husband's twin brother?
2: Yes. But my O'Bannon is the daylight. And this one, the dark, possessed of the evil ones he was. I knew it then when the two came courting and it was Red I chose to marry.
0: What was Liam doing here?
2: It was after forcing me to leave this place with him. With wicked words of how he had sent my O'Bannon riding off to his death.
0: Off to it? Katie, where's Red?
2: Gone to answer the call of Liam, as he always has, should Liam so much as crook his little finger. One of Liam's rogues that traveled with him came early this morning with a message.
0: What was the message?
2: That Red should ride to North Fork.
0: North Fork?
2: And wait until Liam should meet him there. But Liam came here instead to take me off with him.
0: Katie, it just might be that Red is riding to his death. How long ago did he start?
2: Oh, some time now.
0: I'll have to go after him. Katie, will you get me a blanket?
2: Oh, yes.
0: I'm afraid Liam must ride with me. As the crow flies, North Fork wasn't far. But the trail over the mountain was narrow and winding, and travel was slow. With the head start Red had, it was a chancy thing whether I could reach there in time to save him from the trap he was riding into. It was late in the day when I saw the little town just ahead.
5: All right, mister, that's far enough.
0: Marker.
5: Drop your gun.
0: I've got something to tell you.
5: We had to listen to you once before. We're done listening now. Drop the gun. Mister... We ain't going to take any interference this time. I told you it's up to us now to take care of the man who killed our friend Joe Pennelly. We're waiting for him.
0: You mean he hasn't shown up yet?
5: No, but we'll get him.
0: Well, you won't have to wait any longer. The man you want is riding my second horse, wrapped in that blanket.
5: What are you talking about?
0: See for yourself.
5: It's him, all right. What happened?
0: Doesn't matter. The death of your friend Joe Pennelly has been avenged, Barker. An eye for an eye. That's what you wanted, isn't it? So now I trust you'll give Liam O'Bannon a suitable burial. Then I started back down the mountain trail. Whatever had delayed Red O'Bannon's trip to North Fork had saved his life. But I became more and more concerned as to what had happened to him. I reached the end of the rocky ledge, and there, off to the right, in a grassy meadow, was a horse that looked somehow familiar. He was nibbling grass and wearing an empty saddle. I turned around and went back up the trail.
6: Hey, Red! Red O'Bannon! Hey! Hey, Red!
7: Like the voice of an angel!
6: Ooh.
0: Red?
7: Yes!
0: Red, you all right?
7: For the time being,
1: Yeah, Paladin.
4: Yeah.
1: That's no good cussed, not-headed horse. He did it again.
3: Yeah, well, you can be mighty grateful to that no good cussed, not-headed horse.
1: What's that?
3: Never mind. I'll get the rope.

0: have gun, will travel. Created by Herb Meadow and Sam Rolfe, is produced and directed in Hollywood by Frank Parrott and stars John Daner as Paladin with Virginia Gregg as Miss Wong. Tonight's story was specially written for Have Gun, Will Travel by Ann Dowd. Specially featured in the cast was Ben Wright with Harry Bartell, Jack Moyles, and Gene Bates. 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
1: Have Gun, Will Travel is brought to you through the worldwide facilities of the Armed Forces, Radio and Television Service.

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1: Tuesday, July 23rd. Today in Europe, Great Britain will get the largest budget in its history, and the British people will be about to give some 60% of their national income in the defense of their land and their attempt to overthrow totalitarianism. In the Western Hemisphere, at Havana, the Conference of 21 American Republics gets into full swing under the leadership of the United States. But now the news direct from important capitals, Berlin, London, and Havana. First, Edwin Hartridge reporting from Berlin.
2: This is Berlin.
3: It will be war between England and Germany. That was the official statement handed out at the Foreign Office press conference this noon. It was the German government's answer to the speech of Lord Halifax last night. The English Foreign Affairs Minister had stated that Great Britain would carry on the war. Until the Wilhelmstrasse this morning,

0: in the communiques. Here's the gist of the story. The British Air Force launched strong attacks against the large seaport of Bremen in recent nights, during which 3 persons were killed, 3 seriously injured. Several resorts on the German islands in the North Sea were also objectives of the Royal Air Force. And the German report goes on to state that Hamburg was again attacked on the night of July 20th, 21st. Numerous people were injured during the raids in the heavily populated quarters of that city. Our military objectives in the towns of Paderborn, Hagen, and Bochum in Westphalia were also raided. And during a night attack in the town of Schwerin, British planes first dropped flares before unloading their cargoes of bombs. In this raid, 10 people were killed, according to the German story. Kassel was also attacked on the night of July 20th, 21st. And during these raids, the British also used flares. Moreover, according to the German report, the neighborhood of Kassel was also bombed. German story, which appears in all the papers this morning, concludes with, quote, "As the enemy used parachute flares, his intention to hit the civilian population has become evident," unquote. This story will certainly not build up any love for the Royal Air Force among the German newspaper readers. It has cracked a positive note, the first in days that have followed Herr Hitler's speech. But the German press has been greatly angered at the immediate and very critical British reaction to Herr Hitler's speech to the Reichstag. The papers accused the British government and the press of not speaking for the people, but only for what they described as the British warmongers. And now that negative campaign seems to have changed, the German press is stepping into high gear. For its readers, the German press today gives what it considers to be Winston Churchill's answer to Herr Hitler's address. And that answer, according to the Berlin morning papers, is the bombing of civilian populations and non-military objectives. This is Edwin Hartridge. I return you now to Columbia in New York.
1: This is New York, and here's the latest news from Havana. The 21 American republics, under the leadership of the United States, are moving toward a new plan to isolate the new world from war and from economic encroachment by dictators. This morning, a private session of the Conference of Foreign Ministers will receive drafts of proposals regarding new world possession of European powers. Plans also will be outlined for economic collaboration in the Western Hemisphere and for combating fifth column activities in the Americas. Now we return to Europe for more news. News reported from the British capital by Eric Severide. Go ahead, London.
2: This is London. The British Admiralty last night announced a new move to discourage a German invasion of Ireland. A minefield has been laid closing off the Irish Sea on the south. At its widest point, this field of explosive covers 50 miles of water. It extends from the Devon-Cornish coast to the territorial waters of Erin. And all ships wishing to enter the Irish Sea must now pass around the north of Ireland. The minefield helps to nullify the advantage of German submarine bases on the French coast. This afternoon, in the House of Commons, Sir Kingsley Wood, the Chancellor of the Exchequer, will make what is expected to be the shortest budget speech on record. It's a supplementary budget, calling for an additional $2.5 billion to meet the increased cost of war. There will be new income and luxury taxes. The individual's purchasing power is to be cut down to prevent the present trend toward higher prices from getting out of hand. The Chancellor may adopt the famous Keynes plan, rejected by Sir John Simon. This idea is to continue direct taxation of the wealthy, and at the same time have the poorer classes forego part of their wages until after the war. This is to be combined with a system of family allowances and cheap prices for basic necessities. Or the Chancellor may increase the range of direct taxation to take in the bulk of wage earners as well as the wealthy. But no matter what is announced to Parliament today, one result is inevitable. Greater sacrifices for everybody in Britain. Britain's overseas trade in the month of June took another drop. Imports dropped about $60 million compared with May, and exports about $50 million. Here's this morning's communique from the Air Ministry and the Ministry of Home Security. I quote, "During the night, enemy aircraft dropped small numbers of bombs at many coastal points, including the Thames Estuary, South Wales, and Southeast Scotland. No fatal casualties are reported, but in one Scottish town, several persons were injured and damage was done to shop and house property. Farm buildings were also damaged in Southeast Scotland. In England and Wales, little damage was done, but in one southeast coast town, an unoccupied house was demolished, and an electric cable damaged, which was soon repaired," unquote.
3: We're told there were no

0: casualties in the estuary of the Thames, although about 20 bombs fell there.
1: No estimation of the damage to shipping or docks is given in accordance with a general rule on these raids. At least 100 firebombs, as well as high explosives, fell in southeastern Scotland. The Admiralty has announced that a British destroyer, the Brazen, was sunk by a flight of German bombers. She sank while being towed back into port after the attack. The Admiralty says the destroyer's anti-aircraft fire accounted for 3 of the bombers and that all of the crew were saved. The Brazen was a vessel which located the sunken submarine Thetis last year in Liverpool Bay. According to the Admiralty, British destroyer losses are more than made up by the 40 new destroyers, and 6 of these ships under construction for Brazil have now been taken over for Britain. Another communique this morning says that early yesterday morning, planes of the Fleet Air Arm made an attack on Bergen. The visibility was low and weather conditions unfavorable, and so the main objectives were not in all cases attained. We're told that bombs were docked on the seaplane base, however, and an enemy anti-aircraft ship was sunk. 60 American businessmen in London have formed their own local defense volunteer unit. The prime mover in this was Charles Sweeney. And personal friends in America, they said, sent over their guns and equipment, and these Americans have now been training after working hours for the last 6 weeks. A report comes to London from Zurich this morning, which quotes Berlin observers as saying from Berlin that an official announcement will be made there today following the broadcast by Lord Halifax. This announcement from Berlin, we're told, would be the signal for the German attack on England. And according to the same story from Zurich, this would take the form of mass air raids. This is CBS in London, returning you now to New York.
2: That was the voice of Eric Severide reporting from London. Here's the latest news from the Balkans. Bucharest reports this morning say that Romania expects this week to learn Adolf Hitler's views about supporting Hungary's territorial demands against Romania. Hungary wants the return of Transylvania, ceded to Romania after the World War. The Romanians also believe that Russia soon will make new demands on their nation. Now the news from the Italian capital, reported by Cecil Brown. Go ahead, Rome.
3: This is Rome. The fascist press answers today the speech of Lord Halifax. The Rome newspaper, Popolo di Roma, says, quote, Halifax has replied to the generous appeal of Hitler with a negative and Jesuit speech, unquote. Mr. Gerald's headline reads, Halifax invokes the aid of God for the war to the end. Halifax, says the paper, has the sound of a hero who trembles. The British foreign minister said that England wants a peace with justice, and the fascist press believes he used a phrase copyrighted by Mussolini. The Popolo di Roma says when Halifax speaks of peace with justice, he contaminates and falsifies the Mussolinian formula. The Roman press, however, still counts on the overthrow of the Churchill government. The papers here insist that Churchill and the people are at opposite ends about continuing the war. They maintain that if the British people could make a free choice, they would vote for immediate peace with the Axis. Yesterday, a report from Switzerland was printed here that the Churchill government might fall in 24 hours. According to this report, the House of Commons today would refuse to approve supplementary expenditures. This, the report claimed, would force Churchill to resign. Whether that happens remains to be seen this afternoon. The first concrete result of the talks Foreign Minister Ciano held in Berlin on Saturday appeared today. The Nazi Foreign Minister von Ribbentrop has called the Romanian Prime Minister and Foreign Minister to Salzburg for a chat. The meeting is scheduled for Friday. Neutral circles here in Rome believe that King Carol is about to hear the first direct orders from the Axis powers on how his country should behave in the future. The fascist press maintains that all is quiet in the Balkans, but it's felt in other quarters here that there is considerable rumbling. Russian pressure on Romania and the strengthening friendship of the Soviets with Yugoslavia may complicate the Axis plans for the Balkans. Bulgaria appears to be growing extremely restive about her claims against Romania for Dobrugia. Hungary wants Transylvania, but she will behave until Budapest gets the signal from Rome and Berlin. But a Russian move to help King Karl realize his ambitions would throw Bulgaria more than she is now into the Russian sphere. therefore, as we see it here, Romania is to be told on Friday that partition, as apparently it must to small countries, has now come to Romania. Henry Selassie, the sad-eyed Lion of Judah, former emperor of Ethiopia, is reported in the Anglo-Egyptian Sudan. The fascist press and radio are poking fun at him and have picked him to head what they call the British retreat in Africa. The newspaper Messagero describes him today as a lion outside of a circus. The communique of the Italian High Command is brief today. Italian planes bomb Marsa Matru and Sidi Barani. These are two British bases in northern Egypt. The bulletin says fascist bombers also raided Rwanda. The British attacked Dawa in East Africa, but the Italians say no damage was caused. The press here today confirms that the British are not quite ready to abandon Gibraltar. The Gibraltar garrison has been reinforced and now numbers 10,000 men. The papers say the Italian air attack on Gibraltar has created panic there, and all civilians now want to get away. A new tax went into effect today. It is 2% on all salaries and all purchases, and the money is to be used by the government to assist the families of men called to the covers. This is Cecil Brown in Rome, returning you to Columbia in New York.
2: This is New York, and that concludes this morning's report of important European developments, reported from Berlin by Edwin Hartridge, from London by Eric Severide, and from Rome by Cecil Brown. Larry Elliott speaking. This is the Columbia Broadcasting.
4: This is Sandy Becker saying, keep cooking with Crisco. It's all vegetable. 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

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America's best filter tip cigarette. Around Dodge City and in the territory on West, there's just one way to handle the killers and the spoilers, and that's with a U.S. Marshal and the smell of gun smoke.

0: Gunsmoke, starring William Conrad. The transcribed story of the violence that moved west with young America. And the story of a man who moved with it.
1: I'm that man. Matt Dillon, United States Marshal. The first man they look for and the last they want to meet. It's a chancy job, and it makes a man watchful.

0: them Sega Barney don't hardly get a chance to take his boots off anymore. You'd think a man didn't have no call to sleep.
1: Never mind, Chester. I'll take care of it.
0: All right. Thank you, Mr. Jones.
1: Yeah?
2: I'd like to see the marshal.
1: I'm the marshal. Come in.
2: My name is Cassius Mayhew. I'm sorry to disturb you at this hour, Mr.
1: Dillon, Matt Dillon. That's all right, Mr. Mayhew. Why don't you sit down?
2: Yeah, thank you.
1: Well, what can I do for you?
2: My journey westward has been interrupted by the illness of my wife.
1: Oh, I'm sorry to hear that.
2: And I'm gravely worried. I was taking her to a dry climate for her health. That's the purpose of the trip.
1: It seems to me, Mr. Mayhew, that you need a doctor more than you need a marshal.
2: Yes, I was hoping you'd be able to put me in touch with one.
1: Oh, sure I can. Doc Adams is a very good friend of mine. I'll go roust him out for you right now.
2: Oh, Martha Dillon.
1: Yeah?
2: This suitcase. I'd be obliged if you'd keep it for me. Keep it locked up, I mean.
1: There's something valuable in it, I take it.
2: Yes, there is. All the family treasures that we were able to bring on our journey. They mean a lot to Mrs. Mayhew. I'd feel better if they were kept here.
1: Well, I suppose I can do that for you. You know how long you're going to be in Dodge?
2: Well, that depends on my wife and your doctor, Marshal.
1: Uh-huh. Oh, yeah, I'll take care of the suitcase for you. And I'll go get Doc Adams, too.

0: Go ahead, Doc. Eat up. Chester told me that he had 3 helpings of that stew.
1: Well, that's no recommendation. Chester's got 4 stomachs, like a camel.
0: It doesn't look as bad as all that, Doc. Not as bad as usual, anyway.
1: Maybe not, man, but I'm not very hungry. I want to get back up to the Dodge house to see Mrs. Mayhew.
0: No. How's she getting on?
1: Not good, man. Not a bit good.
0: Still can't travel, man, huh?
1: No. Between you and me, be a long time before she's able to head west.
0: How's the old man taking it?
1: Well, he's taking it hard, man. No, he's the soul of devotion and taking care of his wife. Nobody could be kinder and more patient. But it's clear to me that he's mighty anxious to move on.
0: He trying to hurry you, Doc, so you'll say that she can travel?
1: Oh, no. No. He's too fond of her to do anything like that. I can just kind of sense it, though.
0: After all, you can't blame him. It's, Yeah?
2: I would expect to find the marshal in his office in the middle of the day. The marshal has a right to eat his dinner.
0: No, that's all right, Doc. Who are you?
2: My name is Henry Brails, and I'd like a word with you in private.
1: Well, I'll be going along, man.
0: Right, go ahead. I'll see you later.
1: Yeah. All right.
0: Okay, Mr. Brails, what do you want?
2: An office is the proper place to transact business.
0: If you don't have anything to say to me, you're wasting both our time.
2: All right, Marshal, but we'll have to go to your office anyway.
0: Oh, what for?
2: Why, to open the suitcase, of course.
0: Are we going to open the suitcase?
2: Why, certainly. The suitcase left with you by Cassius Mayhew the other night.
0: Oh? Well, go on, Mr. Brails. You seem to have this all worked out.
2: Why, it's perfectly simple, Marshal. Cassius Mayhew is my brother-in-law. He left the family home very suddenly to take this trip. I followed him. I want to be sure that he's not making off with some of the things that belong to me.
0: Mrs. Mayhew is your sister, huh?
2: She is.
0: And did you know that she's a very sick woman?
2: So, I understand.
0: You haven't been to see her?
2: No, Marshal. When I accosted Mayhew and he told me you had the suitcase, I felt it was important to see you at once. Now, if you'll come with me, we can open it.
0: Just a minute, Brails. I can save you the walk.
2: What do you mean?
0: I'm not going to open that suitcase unless Mayhew himself tells me to do it.
2: But I tell you, I have a right to see what's in there. I'm a member of the family.
0: You're not acting much like one.
2: Well, I certainly am.
0: Sounds to me like you're more interested in the suitcase than in your sister.
2: Marshal, it is your duty.
0: It's my duty to protect property around here, including anything left in my care. Now, you better go on, Mr. Brails. I want to finish my dinner.
2: But the law...
0: You let me worry about the law, huh? Now, Jack.
3: Yeah?
0: You got time, I'll have another cup of coffee.
3: Sure, Marshal. Coming right up.
4: It's an awfully pretty night, Matt. I enjoyed the walk.
0: Yeah, so did I, Kitty. You know, it's the first time I can remember that I've walked when I didn't have to.
4: You suppose your horse got on all right without you?
0: I sure hope so. But I wouldn't want to make a habit of covering much ground without him.
4: You coming in for a drink, Matt?
0: No, thanks, Kitty. I think I'll go on back to the office.
4: I thought you said the jail was empty.
0: Oh, it is. Of people.
5: Mr. Dillon?
0: Yeah, Chester.
5: Excuse me, Miss Kitty.
4: Oh, Chester.
5: Mr. Dillon, that fella Brails is fixing to raise an awful row up the Dodge house trying to get in and see Ms. Mayhew.
0: Oh, I better come with you. Good night, Kitty.
4: Night, Matt. And thank your horse for me.
0: Yeah.
4: Good night,
0: Mr.
5: What'd she mean by that?
0: never mind, Chester. Tell me what happened.
5: Well, Mr. Dillon, I was there at the desk, you know, talking to Mr. Dobie about trying to buy one of his hotel pillars off him. Mine's getting awful.
0: All right, sir. Go on, Chester.
5: Well, this fellow Brails come in, and he tells Mr. Dobie he wants to know what room is Ms. Mayhew in.
0: What did Dobie tell him?
5: No, sir, he didn't. It was late in the hall, and he knowed Ms. Mayhew was terrible sick. So he tried to tell Brails to come back in the morning.
0: But Brails wouldn't leave, huh?
5: Not by a jugful, he wouldn't. He kept right on at Mr. Dobie, and then pretty soon Mr. Mayhew come out on the landing. Brails seen him, started heading up the stairs, and that's when I come for you.
0: All right, Chester. Let's go in.
6: And you have no right, sir, to keep me from seeing my sister. I'm going in that room.
7: I would respect the necessity of shooting you, Henry.
5: Mr. Mayhew's got one of them little derringers.
0: Yeah, hold it up there. You better put that gun down, Mr. Mayhew.
8: Marshal? I demand to see my sister.
0: You sure picked a funny time for it.
9: He has no right to keep her locked up in a strange town, not letting her be seen by a member of her own family.
7: I am protecting her health, Marshal. I don't intend to allow her to be distressed by anyone.
9: You mean you don't want to ask any questions about what's in that suitcase? That's what you mean.
0: Get down those stairs, Brails. I wouldn't want to have to push you.
8: This is outrageous treatment, Marshal.
0: It'll get a lot more outrageous if you don't do what I say. Now go on, get out of here.
9: I'll go, for now. But no country marshal's going to deprive me of my rights. I'll be back. You can count on that.
0: I'll be here.

0: Thanks for your assistance, Marshal Dillon. You spared my wife an ugly scene.
1: Yeah. And I think I'd keep that Derringer in my pocket if I were you.
0: Well, I'm not a shooting man, Marshal. I've never even owned a pistol before. But Mrs. Mayhew thought I might need protection on the journey.
1: Yeah. Well, sometimes a man needs protection from his own gun, Mr. Mayhew.
0: Yes, Marshal, I understand. It will not happen again.
2: Matt, I'd like to talk to you.
1: All right, Doc, but what's got you so hot under the collar?
2: Maybe you can explain it to me.
1: Well, explain what?
2: That ruckus outside of Mrs. Mayhew's room at the Dodge House last night. I would have thought that you'd have had better sense.
1: I don't know where you got your information, Doc, but I was trying to stop it, not start it.
2: Oh, I know, Matt. I shouldn't blame you, but when you're doing your best just to keep a woman alive and some grown men stage a riot outside of her door, I tell you, it just makes you wonder.
1: No, I don't blame you, Doc. I'm sorry it happened. I've been meaning to talk to you about Ms. Mayhew, though. I'm glad you came by.
2: Well, I can only tell you that she's a very sick woman.
1: Too sick to talk to me?
2: Well, too sick to talk to anyone. What in the world would you have to say to her?
1: Doc, this whole business is a little hard to understand. One half of a family against the other half. Brails accusing Mayhew, and Mayhew keeping him off at gunpoint. I thought maybe Ms. Mayhew could give me a couple of answers to a couple of questions so that I could get Brails out of here for good.
2: Well, maybe she could, Matt, but I couldn't be responsible for what it might do to her. That scene outside her door last night almost finished her off.
1: Yeah. All right, Doc, never mind.
2: Thank you, Matt.
3: Brought the mail, Mr. Dillon.
2: So, Doc. Chester, how are you?
1: You were gone long enough to write some of it, Chester.
3: Well, I was noticing things. Man can't hurry himself when he's noticing.
2: No, of course not. Well, and what did you find to notice this morning?
3: No, my land, there's lots of things going on one place and another.
2: Oh, yes? Like what?
3: Oh, I seen Mr. Mayhew come out of the barbershop after getting a shave. My, he sure does dress stylish. Had his stick pin on and everything.
2: Oh, he did. He had his... Well, I must remember to wear mine.
1: Yeah, me too.
3: Oh, Mr. Dillon, you ain't got a stick pin. You ain't even hardly got a necktie.
1: Yeah, I guess you're right, Chester.
3: And then I seen the widow Hofstetter ask Frank Brady to come out and dig a couple of post holes for her. And stay on supper.
2: Oh, stay on. Oh, poor fellow. Sometimes it doesn't pay to be a bachelor.
3: And I seen that Brails fellow.
1: What was he doing?
3: He was going into the telegraph office. Mr. Dillon, what do you suppose he's up to?
1: I don't know, Chester, but I'd be willing to bet that he'll be the first one to see that we find out.

0: Marshal Dillon. Marshal Dillon. You can go get the suitcase now. We've come to open it. This is Sheriff Dyer from St. Louis.
1: Hello, Sheriff.
2: Marshal.
1: You're a long way from home, Sheriff.
0: The suitcase is right inside. Right inside the marshal's office.
2: Mr. Brails, I'll handle this. That's what I've come to do.
0: Well, handle it then.
1: You've come all the way from St. Louis about that suitcase?
2: Yes, Marshal Dillon, I have. My office received a telegram.
1: Yeah, I bet you did.
0: I don't deny sending it.
2: Maybe I should explain a little further. Both Mr. Brails and Mr. Mayhew are from old St. Louis families. I've known them personally for years.
1: And you probably know that Mrs. Mayhew is a very sick woman.
2: Indeed, I do. Now, here are my credentials.
1: Huh?
2: If you don't mind, let you and me have a look at that suitcase.
1: You know that Mayhew doesn't want Brails to open it.
2: Mr. Brails won't be opening it, Marshal. We will.
1: All right, then. Come on inside. The suitcase is in back. You stay here, Brails.
0: But I
2: think it would be best if you followed Marshal Dillon's advice, Mr. Brails.
1: Come on, Sheriff. Cases in here.

0: got a couple of keys I think will fit. This one fits. It'll open.
1: I don't see any of the family valuables Brails was talking about, but that looks like an awful lot of money to me.
0: It should be just about $20,000.
1: You're telling me this isn't Mayhew's money, huh?
0: He worked in the same bank in St. Louis for many years, Marshal. He left in kind of a hurry.
1: Yeah, he told me his wife was sick.
0: And this money disappeared on the same day.
1: Oh, I see. I'm sorry. I'm really sorry.
0: Yeah. Mr. Mayhew was a highly respected man.
1: It's hard to blame a man for trying to save his wife, isn't it?
0: It is for a fact. Well, Marshal, shall we go across the street?
2: I've got a right to know it.
1: There's nothing here that concerns you, Mr. Brails.
2: That money. Cassius stole all. I knew there was something wrong. I was right.
1: I bet you feel fine about this, Mr. Brails.
0: I think we better go, Marshal.
2: I'll go with you.
0: As Marshal Dillon said, this does not concern you.
2: I have a right to confront him.
1: As you wanted to confront your dying sister? You stay away from me, Brails.

0: at the top of the stairs, Sheriff.
1: Well, Matt.
0: I want to see Mayhew, Doc. I don't want to bother his wife.
1: You can't. She's dead.
0: Oh. I'm sorry to ask this at such a time, Doctor, but would you tell Mr. Mayhew that I'm here?
1: Matt?
0: This is Sheriff Dyer from St. Louis, Doc.
1: Well, all right, Matt. He's in pretty bad shape.
2: I am able to face up my responsibilities.
0: Hello, Sheriff Dyer.
3: Hello, Mr. Mayhew.
0: I'm sorry about your wife, sir.
2: Thank you.
0: You know why I'm here?
2: Yes, I know. The money. I took it to give her a chance at a new life. Now, her life is gone. Mine is gone with it.
0: I'm sorry, Mr. Mayhew.
2: I'm sorry, too, Marshal. Sorry for imposing on your good faith and kindness. Sorry for betraying your trust.
0: Mr. Mayhew, she never knew that you took the money.
2: No. She never knew. That's one thing. She never knew. And she never will.
4: 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Tonight's story was specially written for Gunsmoke by John Meston, with music composed and conducted by Rex Corey. Parley Bear is Chester, Georgia Ellis is Kitty, and Howard McNair is Doc. 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
1: Well, what are we waiting for? 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

0: Yes, it's the Abbott and Costello Show, produced and transcribed in Hollywood for your listening and laughing pleasure. Chuckles with a carload and music by Matty Malnick. So hold on to your chairs, folks, for here they are, Bud Abbott and Lou Costello.
1: All right, Costello.
2: Hey, Abbott!
1: Costello, here I am. What are you so excited about?
2: What am I excited about?
1: Yeah.
2: The two motorcycle cops just chased me up Sunset Boulevard.
1: What for?
2: What for?
1: Yeah.
2: Just because I had the green light with me for 6 blocks.
1: Well, wait a minute. Look. If you had the green light with you, why were the cops chasing you?
2: I had it in the back seat of my car.
1: You and your whole family are always in trouble with the law.
2: I guess you're right, Abbott. No, I guess you're right. Yes, indeedy. During the last war, my brother Pat got arrested because he forgot to register for the draft.
1: He forgot to register?
2: Yeah, he was too busy milking his cows.
1: Milking his cow?
2: Mm-hmm.
1: He should have been at the front.
2: What for? The milk was at the other end. Hey.
1: You're a hopeless idiot, Costello.
2: Oh, please don't say that, Abbott. It isn't my fault. I had a very sad home life.
1: You did?
2: I did. I was born on a streetcar and I never saw my mother.
1: Why not?
2: She forgot to get a transfer.
1: I'm convinced that you're a schizo.
2: A what so?
1: A schizo. Skis. Haven't you ever experienced a schizophrenia?
2: Yes, the first time I put on a pair of skis, I fell on my phrenia. But don't bore me out, Abbott. I don't feel so good. I went to the doctor and he told me I was as sound as a dollar.
1: Well, if you're as sound as a dollar, then why are you feeling so bad?
2: Do you know the shape the dollar is in these days?
1: Costello, how does it feel to be a moron?
2: It feels pretty good once you're used to it.
1: Oh!
0: Well, there's a sample of the high-grade nonsense you'll be hearing for the next half hour. But before we get back to it, listen to this.

0: sorry. 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Stop hollering. Where'd you get that black eye?
1: Oh, I met Marilyn Williams at the country club, and she asked me if I'd like to play around with her.
0: Yes?
1: How did I know she was talking about golf?
0: You look terrible, Costello.
1: I do?
0: Yes.
1: Well, I had a bad day, Abbott. When I left Maryland, I ran into a tough guy with a gun. He said, give me your money or I'll blow your brains out.
0: What did you do?
1: I told him to blow my brains out.
0: Why?
1: In this town, you can get along without brains, but you gotta have money.
0: Well, never mind that. There was a phone call for you. Some girl from the Burbank Theater.
1: Must be Rene LePoux. Rene LePoux, the bubble dancer. What a girl. She makes $1,000 a week.
0: Oh, that's ridiculous. How can a bubble dancer make $1,000 a week?
1: Big girl. Small bubble.
0: Does Marilyn Williams know that you are running around with this bubble dancer?
1: Oh, sure. I told her, and she took it like a trooper.
0: Like a trooper?
1: A stormtrooper.
0: Well, now, don't be too hasty in giving up Marilyn. For Lena LePoux, especially.
1: No, Rene. Rene LePoux.
0: Rene, is it?
1: She's French girl.
0: Oh, French girl. Are you sure that Miss LePoux loves you?
1: Oh, sure. Ever, she'd do anything for me. No, she loves me so much that she goes out with other fellas so I can get the proper rest.
2: Ain't she a nice girl?
0: Do you think you'll marry her?
1: Nope. We got different ideas about marriage. She wants to have 5 boys, enough for a basketball team.
0: Well, what's wrong with that?
1: I'm a football fan myself.
0: So stupid. Tell me, is there a school for morons?
1: Oh, sure, there's a school for morons. You mean you didn't know it?
0: No, I didn't.
1: And all the time we thought you were playing hooky.
0: Costello, you'll be the death of me yet.
1: What was that?
0: I said you'll be the death of me yet.
1: Promises, promises. All I get is promises.
3: Hey, you guys. You see a crazy man around here?
0: What does he look like?
3: He's a skinny guy, 3 feet 2 inches tall and weighs 520 pounds.
1: Just a minute. How can he be skinny and weigh 520 pounds?
3: I told you he was crazy!
1: You know the door shut before he went out? Who the one the sound guy's got the script upside down?
3: Well, he's crazy.
1: Hey, every week more crazy people come into this show. Last week, Abbott's wife walked in here with a rubber plant.
0: Now, wait a minute. What's the matter with my wife walking in here with a rubber plant?
1: Growing out of her head?
0: I...
4: Mr. Costello.
1: All right, Norman, all right. What's the trouble?
4: Well, you know that box of matches you gave me yesterday for my mother?
1: Yes?
4: Well, she can't light them.
1: Well, here, give me the box. Now, I'll show you how to light them. Look, I just strike them on the seat of my pants.
4: I know, but she can't wait for you to come over to the house every morning when she wants to light the stove.
1: Norman! I got something for you, and I want you to keep it under your hat.
4: What is it?
1: A new head.
0: Costello, look, why don't you stop picking on Norman?
1: Oh, why don't he get out of here and get himself a job? Norman, when I was your age, I was working in a store for $3 a week, and in 5 years, I owned the place.
4: Yeah, but you can't do that nowadays, Uncle Louie.
1: And why not?
4: Now they've got cash registers.
1: That was Abbott's nephew, folks. And at the end of the season, we're going to send him to the Harvard Medical School in a bottle.
0: Oh, now look, Costello. Norman is a brilliant student of history. Right now, he's studying about the Egyptian pyramids.
1: What's that?
0: Well, they're great big things made out of concrete that took thousands of men to build them. Hundreds of years to finish them, and by the time they were finished, they cost millions and millions of dollars. In Egypt, they call them pyramids.
1: We got the same thing right here in California.
0: Yeah?
1: We call it the Hollywood Freeway. Talking about pyramids, did you see those cars on top of one another?
0: Yeah, yes, I saw them.
1: The joke sphinx, don't it?
0: Yeah.
1: Well, I gotta go now. I got myself a new job. I'm with Phil Spitalny's all-girl orchestra.
0: Well, that's fine. How do you get along with all the girls?
1: Wonderful. He's got 40 girls, and every night after rehearsal, I'll grab each one of them, and I kiss her goodnight.
0: Wait a minute. You kiss 40 girls? Aren't you overdoing it, Lou?
1: Yeah, but if you saw these girls, you'd be overdoing it, too.
0: What's your job with the orchestra, Lou?
1: Well, I tell you, I'm in charge of the girls' cello section. I'm the head bender.
0: Head bender?
1: Yeah. Every night when they get through playing, I help get their legs back in shape.
0: Well, isn't that dangerous work, Lou?
1: Well, I'm used to dangerous work, Abbott. In the summertime, I'm a high wire walker in the circus.
0: Do you use a net?
1: No, my hair is just naturally curly.
0: Have you ever had any other jobs working around women?
1: Oh, yeah. My spare time, I'm the intern at the movie studio. I treat stars when they get hurt or something.
0: Oh, are you kidding? What do you know about first aid? Suppose a big star like Rita Hayworth fainted on the set. Now, how would you go about reviving her?
1: Well, I put my arms around her, and I hold her close, and then I smother her with kisses.
0: Well, what good would that do her?
1: I don't know about her, but it sure would do wonders for me.
5: Hello, boys.
0: Well, look, Costello, it's our singing star, Marilyn Williams. Marilyn, I want you to know that we're very happy that you came over here from England to sing for our show. I think you're wonderful, Marilyn.
5: Why, thank you, Mr. Abbott. In England, I was considered just another canary.
1: A what?
5: A canary.
1: How do you like that? Over here, we got nothing but those little yellow ones.
5: My, what is that I smell?
1: It's a new perfume I'm wearing. It's called Roy Rogers No. 5. Do you like it?
5: Why, yes. Trigger comes through just as clear as a bell.
1: Marilyn, why don't you marry me? I'll take you away from all this.
5: Oh, but I'm very happy, Lou. I have mink coats, diamond rings, automobiles, and thousands of dollars.
1: Okay, then I'll take all this away from you.
0: Don't pay any attention to him, Marilyn. Why don't you let me take you out over the weekend?
5: Oh, I'm sorry. I have a date with a very sporty friend of mine, and if I go with him, he'll take me to the El Rancho Vegas and let me play roulette.
1: If you go with Abbott, he'll take you to the La Brea Tar Pits and let you pitch pennies.
0: I wouldn't blame Marilyn if she left this program and went back to England. You haven't done a thing for her since she's been with us, Lou.
1: Oh, no?
0: No.
1: What about that lovely big present I sent you?
5: You mean that manhole cover?
1: That was no ordinary manhole cover. That one came from Beverly Hills.
0: Marilyn, why don't you forget about Costello? I'm the man for you. You and I would get along together like ham and eggs.
1: That's Abbott, folks. Always putting himself first.
5: Well, Bud, I like both you and Lou, but I wish you'd both stop fighting over me.
0: Marilyn's right, Costello. You fight over her like a dog fighting over a bone.
1: Brother, when there's that much meat on a bone, I'll fight over it every time.
0: Take it easy.
5: Oh, let's forget about me, boys. How are you making out on your new picture?
1: Wait till you see me in that picture, Marilyn. I play the part of a reckless gambler. I'm a big plunger.
5: You're a what?
1: A big plunger.
5: Oh, that's fine. If our sink ever gets stopped up, I'll give you a call.

0: on, Abbott. Now, let's get going.
1: Now, wait a minute, Costello. Let's turn on the spotlight. Let's turn it on our singing gal from England.
0: Oh, that's great for us, and it's great for everybody listening. Here she is, folks, Marilyn Williams with Matty Malnick's music.
2: From the new Broadway musical, Where's Charlie? Here's a song I like.

0: I just got myself a swell job. Washing the windows of the chorus girls' dressing rooms at Earl Carroll's theater.
1: Some job. Washing windows of the chorus girls' dressing room. What can you see in that?
0: Plenty. After I get them clean. My Uncle Mike got me the job. He's a pretty big man in this town.
1: Your Uncle Mike is a nobody.
0: Is that so? Well, last night, my Uncle Mike was invited to a big Hollywood sneak preview.
1: But your Uncle Mike is not in pictures. Why was he invited to a big sneak preview?
0: He's one of the biggest sneaks in town.
1: And he's also just like you, always broke.
0: He is not. My Uncle Mike has a great reputation. He can walk into any bank in Hollywood. All he has to say is four words, and they give him all the money he wants.
1: What are the four words?
0: This is a stick-up.
1: I don't see how your Aunt May puts up with Mike.
0: Well, they get along pretty good.
1: I can't see it.
0: Uncle Mike is the boss in this house. Aunt May runs the kitchen, and she tells the cook what to do. She tells the maid what to do, and she tells the gardener what to do.
1: What about Mike?
0: He can say anything he wants to the cat.
1: Well, at least he's got some home life. Costello, why don't you find a nice woman that's the home type?
0: I got one. Last night I said to her, let's go out for dinner. She said, no, Lewis, I'll cook dinner for you. Then I said, how's about going to a nightclub? And she said, no, Lewis, we'll stay home and listen to the radio and save money.
1: Oh, wait a minute. She sounds wonderful. Where did you meet her?
0: My father introduced me to her.
1: What did he say?
0: He says, Lewis, this is your mother.
1: Why don't you find a nice girl and ask her to marry you?
0: I did have it. I asked that little blonde school teacher next door to marry me.
1: And then what did she say?
0: She said, ask my father.
1: Well, did you ask your father?
0: He didn't appeal to me.
2: Mr. Costello, I've got a note for you here.
3: This time he beat the door in.
2: Oh, Mr. Costello. Mr. Costello, I got a note for you here.
3: I'm not answering you. I like it the other way.
1: Wait, you say you've got a note for Costello? Well, take it, Lou. Who's it from, Lou?
0: It's a fan note from one of my listeners. It says, dear Mr. Costello, your portrayal of Sam Shovel, private detective on the radio, is my favorite program. It's so funny that last week while listening to you, I simply died laughing. I'm coming to the studio tonight. I hope he gets in this time.
3: He made it!
2: Mr. Costello, there's someone here to see you.
0: Who is it?
2: A corpse with a smile on his face.
0: Abbott, a Sam Shovely detective. I'm scaring half the people in the country to death.
1: What about the other half?
0: The Thomas Committee will take care of them.
1: Well, never mind that. What is your Sam Shovel story for tonight?
0: It's one of my most famous cases. I call it the case of the boy named Tony, whose mother kept him locked in a closet, or Tony's home permanent.
1: Sounds interesting. Well, let's get on with the case.
4: Yes. Yes, I'm Sam Shovel, private detective. I'm sitting in my little office with my legs crossed. The hard way. The hard way. Behind my back. I'm sitting here typing a report on a famous criminal. Pulling the criminal out of the typewriter. I turn to my desk and pick up a piece of paper.
5: Do, re, mi, fa, sol, la, si, do.
4: It's notepaper. I decide to clean out my desk and throw all the old bills into the wastebasket. That was my light bill. That was the water bill. That was just plain bill. I glance down at the desk. There lies a full run of one of my early cases. The case of the murderess with the long golden hair. I made a lot of money out of that case. She was a beauty. I was dying to meet her. I spoke to her in Kansas City, but she gave me the brush. I tried to talk to her in Cleveland, but she gave me the brush. In Washington, she gave me the brush. In Buffalo, she gave me the brush. I never got acquainted with her, but I made a fortune selling her brushes. It's about time for my pal, Lieutenant Amateur of the Homicide Squad, to show up. Every day he drops into my office to chew the fat. I wish Abbott would stop chewing the fat. My arm is full of teeth marks.
1: Door closed. Hello, Sam. Sam Shovel.
4: That's Lieutenant Abbott. He's a brilliant man. He hasn't spoken for 3 pages. Now he comes on with a line bristling with humor, saying, "Hello, Sam Shovel."
1: Sam.
4: And you're in.
1: Why do you stay cooped up here all day? Why don't you hire a typist to do your office work?
4: I had a typist, Lieutenant, but I had to let her go. She could only type with one finger.
1: Why?
4: She had only one finger. She came from a very poor family. She had 9 thumbs.
1: A typist with 9 thumbs?
4: Every time she hit that space bar, the typewriter jumped off the desk.
1: Any new cases today, Sam?
4: Yes, a guy came in here this morning and told me he shot both of his aunts. He put 6 bullets in one of them and 4 bullets in the other. And he wanted my advice.
1: Well, what'd you tell him to do?
4: I said, go home and get the lead out of your aunts.
1: Sam, I've got a case for you. The chief wants you to shadow Striptease Susie, the burlesque queen, and see if you can get something on her.
4: What?
1: Clothes. Striptease Annie? Or Susie? Wait a minute, Susie. Do you know Striptease Susie, Sam?
4: Doesn't matter who it is. I'll get it. I saw her on the stage once. She came out to do her fan dance. A mouse ran out in front of her and Susie dropped her fans.
1: What happened?
4: The mouse fainted.
1: Well, forget about that case, Sam. How would you like to help me collect some evidence against Waterfront Lil? I think her cafe on the riverbank is a hangout for the smugglers, but I need more information.
4: I'll help you, Lieutenant Abbott. I'll go down there with you. Hand me my fishing pole and that can of bait.
1: What do you want with the bait?
4: I'm going to worm the information out of her.
1: Sam, you're a tough detective. Waterfront Lil used to be your girl, and here you are ready to double-cross her.
4: Yes, Lieutenant Abbott. I'm a detective through and through. Why, I'd double-cross my brother.
6: Hello, Sam.
4: Get out of here before I double-cross you.
1: Who was that?
4: My brother.
1: Now, come on, Sam. We're going to Waterfront Lil's Cafe.
4: There we were in the toughest part of town. The hangout for tramps, cutthroats, and vagrants. Suddenly, the exciting odor of taboo perfume fills the waterfront air. I wonder where it's coming from.
7: It's me. I'm covered with taboo perfume.
4: Who are you?
7: Oh, just a fragrant vagrant.
4: No matter what we give Abbott's nephew, he gets nothing.
1: Go on,
4: Sam. Just a check every week. Yeah. That's all he gets.
1: Hey, Sam, there's Waterfront Lil's Cafe over there.
4: I don't like the looks of that place, Lieutenant.
1: Why not?
4: Sailor just come out of the door and he's walking down the street holding his girl's arm.
1: Well, lots of sailors walk down the street holding their girl's arm.
4: While the girl is still in the cafe. We walked toward the cafe. Lieutenant Abbott was looking left and right. He has shifty eyes. He shifted him in a second. Together we enter the saloon through the doors. They were swinging doors. They were really swinging tonight. The place was full of tough mugs. A guy 8 feet tall walked toward us. He was a longshoreman.

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1: Hello, Miss Waterfront.
0: Call me Lil, you gorgeous hunk of man.
1: Okay, Lil, you gorgeous hunk of man.
2: Never mind the romance and Sam. You've got to find out if she's a smuggler.
1: Okay.
2: Be subtle. Don't let her know you're after information.
1: Okay.
2: Take it easy. All right. Okay.
1: Lil, are you a smuggler?
0: Sam, I'll tell you if you promise not to turn me over to the police. I promise you won't turn me over.
1: Why should I turn you over? You can't look any better on the other side.
0: Oh, Sam, you're so sweet. Come here. I'm going to give you a kiss that will take the curl out of your hair.
1: Well, I...
2: Sam, speak to me.
1: Lieutenant Abbott, call up my mother and tell her I'm no longer a Tony twin.
2: Well, Lil, we got you at last. I'm taking you in.
0: Oh, no, you're not. You'll never take me alive.
2: Quick, Sam, put the handcuffs on her.
1: She got me. I'm shot.
0: Oh, I'm sorry, Sam. Quick, Lieutenant, call an ambulance. We'll take Sam to the hospital.
1: No, not the ambulance.
2: Sam, don't you want to go to the hospital?
1: Yes, but I ain't riding in no ambulance through that Los Angeles traffic. A man can get killed that way. I'll walk.
2: Oh, quick, get him out of here.
3: Madmen aren't through with you yet. Right now, they want you to hear this.

0: Well, Costello, you certainly gave a brilliant performance as Sam Shovel tonight.
1: Thank you, Bud Abbott.
0: You're full of pep. Yes, sir, you certainly were effervescent tonight.
1: Did you ever see me when I effervescent? Effervescent. Now I know what happened to Baron Munchausen's riders. We've got them.
2: Oh, good night, folks.
1: Good night to everybody in Patterson.
3: Good night.
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0: And believe me, you'll never know how pretty you can be until you do. 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
1: So economical, too. 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

your name in the States? Come on, pipe up, boys. What was your name in the States? Was it Murphy, McDonald, or Gates? Did you hold up a bank as a juvenile prank and pack up the money in crates? My friend, what was your name in the States? Tell the truth. Oh, what was your name in the States? Now you must have had some honest traits, I doubt it. Did you try to abscond with a beautiful blonde? Such minor offenses we tolerate. Hey, what was your name in the States? Children, what's your name in New York? And was it Clancy or Tool or O'Rourke? Are you wanted for life because you left your poor wife when she caught you sniffing a cork? My friend, hey, what was your name?

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What was your name in the East? Oh, what was your name in the States? Though you suffered the cruelest of fates, way up.

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Having lots of fun? 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

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Hiya, gang. This is Ken Carpenter, bringing you another session of CP. 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And here to see that all maneuvers go off as planned is that lovely Columbia Pictures singing star, Janet Blair.

0: Bravo, bravissimo, and hubba, hubba, hubba. May I be so bold as to say, Miss Stevens, that in the entire concert world, there is only one other person who can sing that song as well as you.
1: Really? Who's that?
0: Who? Umbria.
1: I don't think I've ever heard of him.
0: You never heard of Umbriago? Why, he's the country's most colorful baritone. When he sings shortening bread, it comes out pumpernickel.
1: Does Umbriago know anything about concert music?
0: Oh, to be sure. He supplies Fritz Keisler with all his G-strings. Not to mention Gypsy Rose Lee. You know, Miss Stevens, he even trained my voice. Listen to the dulcet tunes. Candy, I call my sugar candy. I don't know why I call her candy. She looks more like one meatball.
1: James, you've got a beautiful voice.
0: And that was only on one tonsil. You should hear me when I throat it the second.
1: You know, I'm giving a series of open-air concerts, and I'd like you to sing with me. Have you ever sung in the open?
0: My family wouldn't let me sing anywhere else. Very strict, you know.
1: Well, my first concert is in Hollywood. Would you care to join me in the bowl?
0: Yes, if you take the cornflakes out first.
1: Jimmy, you've just been stringing me along. And I don't even think you're interested in the higher things in music.
0: Dear lady, I don't know what to say. I'm nonplussed. And that's the second time today my nana's been plushed. Now, Miss Stevens, let me tell you a story. Seeking my favorite diversion last night and feeling in the pink, I stepped into my plush upholstered hansom. With my two footmen commanding the poop deck and my Arabian steeds going at a gentle trot, we approached the theater marquee. And what happens? The red carpet is rolled.

Pulled out. My two footmen descend from the poop deck. They open the door and I steps out. Looking up from the gutter, I said, "Who told you to remove the running board?" Picking myself up and ignoring the stares of the hoi polloi, I makes my entrance gallantly into the Diamond Horseshoe. Removing my top hat, my nylon gloves, my skunk muffler, and my pet ladder goulashes with the neon buttons, I looks around. Mrs. Van Scaller is whispering to Mrs. Murray Hill. Mrs. Murray Hill is whispering to Mrs. Susquehanna, and what are they saying? Is it a bird? Is it a plane? Is it Superman? No, they shouted it. You see, a vicious rumor has been circulated. Just because I work in a saloon, they say I'm not fit to mingle in any other circle. That's ridiculous. Nightclubs are just the Mr. Hyde part of me. You have yet to meet the Dr. Jekyll. I'm Durante, the patron of the arts, an opera critic, and a man of parts. Last week I went to the opera. I loved all but one scene. She sings, "Take me in your arms and hold me close." Where the hole are close, the bum would have to be curved like a banana. Those opera lovers, all rave at Handel's Largo. I heard better music written by Umbria. Now what I say may sound absurd, but believe me, it's true. I've seen every opera. And I'll name them for you. Tales of the Vienna Rules, Madam Buttermilk, the Sextet from Lychee Nuts, and the Quartet from Rigor Mortis. I coach sopranos and tenors in their parts, 'cause I'm Durante, the patron of the arts. Now, just the other day, they held a meeting at the Metropolitan in the cellar. They said, "Durante, we're in a hole. You gotta help us out." Stepping up on a soapbox left over from Rigoletto, I said, "Gentlemen, let's analyze this. Now take Romeo and Juliet. Romeo has to leave Juliet. But does he say shoo-shoo, baby? No. In opera, he says, 'I have but a moment to spend with you. A moment, my dear, to spend with you. A moment, my spend, a moment to spend. A moment, a moment, a moment, a moment, a moment, a moment, a moment, a moment.' He's got one moment to spend, and he's taken 3 hours to tell her about it. Why, that bum is making a federal case out of it. Then she says, 'I will give you a kiss, my love, a burning kiss upon the lips, a burning kiss, a kiss, a kiss upon the lips, a burning kiss, a kiss, a kiss, a kiss, a kiss upon the lips, a burning kiss.' By the time he's ready to kiss her, the fire is out." So I said, "Gentlemen, to save the opera, get yourself new lyrics that have style and renown. Like Pistol Packin' Mama, lay that pistol down." They all gave thanks from the bottom of their hearts to Durante, the patron of the arts, a connoisseur, Durante.

0: Well, a half hour has gone by like lightning, and another command performance is in the books. Well, until the next time, this is Janet Blair speaking for all of us and saying so long.
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0: Ooh, swinging is ringing this.
1: It's the station that swings.

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You call it an accident. I say it was murder.

0: have gun, will travel. Starring Mr. John Daner as Paladin. San Francisco, 1875. The Carlton Hotel, headquarters of a man called Paladin.
1: Oh, Mr. Paladin, glad to have you back.
2: Thank you. My key, please.
1: Of course. Well, it's been quite a while since we've seen you, about 3 weeks, I dare say.
2: About that. And my mail, please.
1: Of course. I don't believe I remember you being away for this long at any one time. Here you are, sir. It must have been quite an extensive trip.
2: Yes, it was. Would you have Hayboy bring my bags up?
1: Oh, Hayboy is no longer with us, but I'll see...
2: Hayboy is no longer here.
1: That's right. His employment terminated, well, a week ago today, as a matter of fact.
2: Terminated? Why?
1: I don't know, sir.
2: Did he get another job somewhere?
1: I don't really know.
2: Well, he must have given an excuse for leaving.
1: The Carlton automatically gave him a release when he didn't show up for 3 consecutive days.
2: Did it ever occur to the Carlton that he might be ill?
1: Well, after all, it isn't our responsibility.
2: Has anyone seen him?
1: Really, Mr. Paladin, it isn't that important. These people are very easily replaced. I assure you, the Carlton will continue to give you the same excellent service that we've all...
2: I've just had an example of your excellent service.
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2: Hey Boy didn't leave a message for me with anyone at the hotel. 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
3: Welcome to the Mandarin.
2: Good afternoon, Mr. Chung.
3: Mr. Paladin, I did not recognize you at first. I trust each dawn has brought you a day of success.
2: And each dusk, a night of contentment.
3: Your visit is most fortuitous. Only yesterday, I received several new pieces from Canton. I am sure they will be of great interest to you.
2: Oh, beautiful workmanship. The case is teak wood, isn't it?
3: Yes, and the chessmen are of ivory.
2: Oh, exquisite. Exquisite. But right now, Mr. Chung, I'm afraid all I want is some information.
3: I hope I may be of service.
2: I'm looking for Hey Boy, Kim Chang.
3: I have not seen my nephew, Kim Chang, for several days.
2: Mr. Chung, Hey Boy is a friend of mine. Is he in any kind of trouble?
3: He spoke to you, perhaps, of his brother, Kim Sung?
2: Yes, he did mention that his brother was coming to the United States.
3: His passage and entry permit was arranged by a railroad company.
2: And I suppose Kim Sung signed a contract to repay the railroad by working for them on a construction crew.
3: Many of our people have come here this way.
2: Uh-huh.
3: Mr. Paladin, I have in my pocket 2 letters. Kim Chang, whom you call Hey Boy, left them with me for safekeeping. The first one is from his brother. If you would like, I will translate it for you.
2: Yeah, please.
3: The first part is of no importance. But this, the head man, Travis, cheats us of our wages, gives us less food than is our right. Because we are Chinese, he thinks we will do nothing. Last night, when I spoke to him in protest, I was beaten. I am afraid now to stay here. I am afraid Travis will kill me as a lesson to the others. Please, my brother, you must help me. That is all.
2: May I see the letter?
3: It is in Chinese.
2: No, I just want to see the postmark. Coldwater, Utah. Is this where Hey Boy's gone?
3: He left 10 days ago when he received this other letter from the railroad company. You may read it for yourself. Under the circumstances, Mr. Paladin, I am surprised the letter would include regrets.
2: Signed Maury Travis, section superintendent. He doesn't explain the accident or even tell where Kim Sung is buried. Why did Hey Boy go to Coldwater alone, Mr. Chung?
3: When it is hurt, even the most gentle kitten will have the fury of a tiger.
2: But still only the strength of a kitten. May I keep these letters for a while?
3: There is something you can do to help him, Mr. Paladin.
2: I can try to keep Hey Boy alive, Mr. Chung. Four days' ride from San Francisco brought me to a tiny settlement on a huge plateau, shadowed by a crouching mountain peak. The railroad superintendent's office, Coldwater Division, was a small frame shack with a porch some 3 steps above a dirt road.
4: Looking for somebody?
2: Mr. Travis.
4: You found him. Come on in.
2: Oh.
4: Getting chilly, ain't it?
2: Yeah, it is.
4: Always does this time of the afternoon. What can I do for you?
2: My card.
4: Have gun, will travel, wire, Paladin, San Francisco. What's all that mean? I don't understand.
2: You're a target, Mr. Travis.
4: Oh?
2: Someone intends to kill you. I'm offering my services as a bodyguard.
4: Why would anyone want to kill me?
2: We all have enemies, some we're not aware of. I'm sure you're no exception.
4: Well?
2: You remember a Chinese boy by the name of Kim Sung who was killed in an accident here not long ago?
4: Yeah, I remember.
2: I have a letter here that claims it was not an accident.
4: Well, let me see that. This could be a Chinese laundry ticket for all I know.
2: I assure you it is not. I'll take that back if you don't mind.
4: Oh, sure. Now,
2: this letter was sent to the dead man's brother and claims that it was not an accident. Now the brother wants revenge.
4: His brother, Kim Chang, a little fella?
2: That's right.
4: Well, I got news for you, Paladin. I don't need to hire a gun to protect me against a coolie. I've already met up with that little China boy, and I'm still alive and kicking.
2: And the China boy?
4: He's in jail. A crazy fool came at me with a knife. If the sheriff hadn't stuck his nose in, he'd be in his grave.
2: I'm sorry I bothered you, Mr. Travis.
5: Doctor, will you psychoanalyze me?
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5: I'm a germ. 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
2: After convincing the sheriff that I was a friend of his only prisoner, he led me back to a cell where Hayboy was lying on a mattress on the floor, apparently asleep. The sheriff said he was weak because he refused to eat and that he had gotten the bruises on his face and arms in the fight with Travis. At my request, he left me alone with Hayboy.
4: All right, Paladin, but I'll have to lock you in.
2: All right. There. Hey, boy. Where are my cigars?
8: Huh?
2: My newspapers.
8: Oh, Mr. Paladin.
2: Hello, hey, boy.
8: Mr. Paladin, it is much surprised to see you here.
2: Yeah, they're a long way from San Francisco.
8: Oh, yes, many miles of sorrow.
2: I know. Mr. Chung told me about your brother.
8: We were to be together again after all these years. Now my brother is dead and the man who killed him lives and goes unpunished. This is not right.
2: Keep your voice down. We don't know who can hear us.
8: Yes, sir.
2: Now, hey, boy, are you sure that it was not an accident?
8: Oh, yes, sir, I'm sure. Travis struck my brother with a club, and then he made it appear an accident. He threw a load of timbers off a flat car onto his body, and two of the men who worked with Kim Sung saw it happen.
2: Why didn't they tell the sheriff? With two witnesses, Travis could be brought to trial.
8: Oh, who would take the word of Chinese against a white? Somehow, his punishment will come at my hands.
2: It won't work. Even if he doesn't kill you, if you should kill him, you'd be arrested for murder.
8: Why, either way, it's something I must do. Mr. Paladin, you come to take me out of jail?
2: I'm afraid I can't do that until we clear the charges against you. Hey, boy, tell me the names of the two men who witnessed your brother's murder.
8: Oh, no, I'm sorry. I took oath to never repeat their names. It is for their protection. Please understand, I cannot break my pledge, not even to you.
2: Yeah, I understand, hey, boy.
8: But I will tell you, they work in a crew under a man named Brady.
2: Yeah, I saw Brady this afternoon.
8: Oh, yes, he a mean, very strong. He like a bull. He helped Travis throw the railroad ties on my brother's body.
2: Hey, boy, I'm going to tell the sheriff to fix you some supper, and you eat it.
8: Oh, you saw me, Sir Paladin. I eat it.
2: Good. I'll be back to see you in the morning. Brady's labor crew was huddled on the ground around a battered kettle that bubbled over a small fire, eating a watery stew out of tin plates. They hardly looked up as I approached. One of you speak English? Somebody must understand. Well, I'm sure you all remember Kim Sung. Now, two of you saw what really happened to him. Two of you know his death was not an accident. Two of you can put Maury Travis in jail. Well? Is this the stuff you eat? Seems you like slop. It seems you don't mind living in filth like slaves. You'll watch one of your brothers die and then lick the boots of the man who killed him.
9: No.
2: So, someone does understand.
9: All right, you little monkeys. On your feet. Time to... Who are you? What are you doing here?
2: Talking to some of my friends.
9: Your friends? Clear out.
2: Not until I'm ready.
9: I said get out of here.
2: Put that axe down. I'll go when I'm ready.
9: Now I said...
2: You're good with that axe, but not good enough.
9: I don't know who you are, but I'm going to tear your head off.
2: Now, if any of you men have anything to say, speak up now. I want to help you. Which of you spoke up before Brady came in? All right. If you change your mind, I'll be with Travis.
0: Why is it that they can't stay married in Hollywood? 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
2: Two of the immigrants could step forward and free Hayboy, but they were afraid. Afraid of the foreman, Brady, and his boss, Maury Travis. Men died quickly and quietly on the Coldwater Railroad Division. I went to Travis's office, but he wasn't there. I decided to wait. After three hands of solitaire, he returned.
4: What are you doing in my office, Paladin?
2: I'm playing solitaire.
4: I want to know what you're doing here. First you tell me somebody's trying to kill me, then you get one of my crews all riled up, and now you beat up my foreman. Let's have it straight. What do you want?
2: I told you this afternoon. Job. But since you've decided to wear a gun, you seem to be fully prepared to take care of yourself. I assume my services are unnecessary.
4: Your services include nosing around and what doesn't concern you?
9: Hey, Travis. I told you your men could have the freedom of the town as long as they didn't start any trouble.
4: What are you talking about, Sheriff?
9: That Chinese work gang of yours. They just broke into jail. Took your friend out with them, Paladin.
4: Well, why'd you stop them?
9: 45 men with crowbars and pickaxes?
2: Where'd they go?
9: They're heading straight for this office.
2: You suppose they're looking for someone in particular, Travis?
4: Sheriff, I want protection.
9: If you think I'm going to try facing down a bunch of Chinese armed with picks, you're crazy.
4: All right, then me and my men will stop them.
9: Most of your boys are at the saloon in town.
4: I know that. I was with them till I heard what Paladin did to my foreman. I'll round them up.
2: How are your men going to stop 45 rebel laborers, Travis?
4: With shotguns, Paladin. I'll kill everyone who... No. Sheriff.
2: What's the matter, Travis? You see a ghost out there?
4: They're standing out in front. All of them. Just staring at me. Just staring, Paladin. You gotta help me. You say they're your friends. Maybe they'll listen to you. Go out there and talk to them. You said you wanted a job. All right, then. I'm hiring you.
2: All right. First, there's a matter of my fee. $500 in advance.
4: 500?
2: And in hard cash on the line now.
4: All right. All right, I won't argue with you. The money's in the safe. I'll get it.
9: That gun comes high, Paladin.
2: Yes, it does, Sheriff. His hide isn't worth that much, but I'm going to use the money to help heal some scars Travis left on a friend of mine. Looking at it that way, it hardly seems enough.
4: Here. Here you are. 500 in gold.
2: Put the bag on the table, Travis.
4: Yeah.
2: I'm going out to talk to your friends. Hey, boy. Tell the men to go back to camp.
10: Please stay out of the way, Mr. Paladin.
2: You're not taking Travis.
10: Mr. Paladin, forgive me for what I say to you, but please understand. You are my true friend. We do you no harm, but you must stay out of the way. Travis killed my brother. He cheated this young man. He will be punished.
2: Not by you. You're in the United States now, hey boy. You live by American law.
10: American law is for whites, not Chinese.
2: The law is for everybody. The color of your skin doesn't make you any different. While you're in this country, you'll not only obey the law, you'll get its protection, and you'll get justice.
10: American justice will not bring back Kim Sung.
2: Neither will another murder. Believe me, hey boy, if he's guilty, I want Travis punished as much as you do. But I promise you, I'll shoot the first man who lays a hand on him.
10: So moi tongai. Ka men kin vai. Ma chong lan gai kim sung.
11: Ma shu ma po.
10: Mr. Paladin, this man Sang will tell you who killed my brother.
11: Him kill Kim Song. Paris!
12: Now, wait a minute.
2: That's proof for you, Sheriff.
12: It is.
11: You tricked me, Paladin.
2: I wouldn't go for that gun, Travis. I'd hate to cheat the hangman.
12: Tricked me and took my money.
2: And gave you excellent service. You hired me to protect you, to save your life, and I have. You'll be perfectly safe. In jail.

0: Come in. Hey, boy.
1: Oh, Mr. Paladin, I thought you may like breakfast in your room this morning.
0: Oh, wonderful. Come in.
1: Yes, sir.
2: It's good to have you back, hey, boy.
1: Oh, I have you to thank. Manager say you would leave hotel if I did not come back to job, so here I am, same uniform.
2: What's the package on the tray?
1: Oh, this package for you.
2: Oh?
1: Yes, sir. You open it now?
2: Oh, yes.
1: He's my uncle, Mr. Chung. Very grateful for all you did. We used the money you give us from Travis to bring my brother back to San Francisco for a proper Chinese burial.
2: Oh, why? It's the chess set I admired at the Mandarin. Beautiful. Thank you. And my thanks to your uncle, Mr. Chung. How about a game of chess?
1: Oh, later perhaps, but now I must go sort mail for a new desk clerk.
2: New desk clerk?
1: Yes, sir. Someone registered a strong complaint against old one.
2: Someone did, huh? Well, what do you know about that?
1: Very mysterious. Desk clerk go, a new one hired today. Very mysterious.
2: It's nice to be back.

Have Gun, Will Travel. Created by Herb Meadow and Sam Rolfe, is produced and directed by Norman McDonald, and stars John Daner as Paladin, with Ben Wright as Hayboy. Tonight's story was written by Albert Alley and adapted for radio by Frank Michael. Featured in the cast were Edgar Barrier, Paul Dubov, Lou Krugman, and Joseph Kearns. 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

A while ago, we explained to you veterans and to your families how important it is for patients in Veterans Administration tuberculosis hospitals to cooperate with the doctors. Now, you see, if a tuberculosis patient insists on leaving the hospital prematurely against the advice of his doctor, well, that's his right. But you can see how dangerous this could be. Danger to the patient himself, in that he drags out his illness, makes his own recovery more difficult. Danger that he may expose to serious infection those he loves best, his family at home. Now, therein lies a great responsibility for tuberculosis patients and for their families. Following the doctor's advice may be hard, but it's sure to be wise. Remember, your doctor wants you to get well just as soon as possible. He's doing his part conscientiously. Do yours. Accept his professional advice. Stay in the hospital until your VA doctor tells you that you're well enough to go home.

0: 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And this is Don Ameche filling in for your old friend Walter O'Keefe. 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During the next 50 minutes, we bring you another in NBC Radio's award-winning series, Biographies in Sound.
1: He's all kinds of a person, but he was a complete newspaper man.
2: He would rather have been a race driver than president of the United States.
3: Ernie loved companionship. He loved to take a drink.
4: Everybody liked him. Everywhere we went around in the Jeep, boy, men would call him by name, and you could tell that he knew a lot of them because he'd been up in the front with them so much.
1: He's a vain old son of a gun, you know, but it was a very sweet sort of vanity.
0: Ernie Pyle, typewriter in a foxhole. The sound story of one of America's great war correspondents, told by the people who knew him best. Your guide is NBC News commentator Robert McCormick.
5: Perhaps the only people who knew Ernie Pyle really well were his few truly intimate friends and the millions of people who read his column. These people loved him. That, I think, is just a plain statement of fact. In between these two groups, you could occasionally find someone who said he didn't like Pyle. But usually, actually, they didn't dislike the man, they disliked the legend. The legendary Pyle was a self-effacing, kindly little aesthete with a spiritual quality that had made him the unwitting recipient of great honors. A Medal of Merit from his own country, tributes from the leading public figures of the entire world, the unselfish affection of the American people. With these things automatically came great fame, great power, and a great deal of money. But also with them came monotonous misfortune. For Pyle the man lived in haunting melancholy, spent his days in a lonely search for something he couldn't describe. Always hoping he'd find it, knowing that even if he did, it would slip away from him again. Yet he was a man's man, friendly and fun to be with. Mrs. Mary Bales was Ernie's aunt. She's 91 now. She knew Ernie from his earliest days in Ernie's hometown of Dana, Indiana.
6: He'd always say, "Oh, I wish I had a brother to play with, because he's the only child, and he had no one to play with." And he'd beg his mother and I to play with him once in a while. But he was quiet, a very quiet child, quite mannered. So he thought a great deal of me, and so he did. He'd come and stay with me, night or two at a time.
5: A Dana neighbor, Mrs. Harold Russell.
7: I just grew up with him as a child, and I just know that we always played together. We lived just across the fence from our farms joined. We always called him Ernest, but he never was called Ernie until after he got away from home. He was just like all the rest of us. We were just normal children.
5: Still another neighbor, a cousin, Major George C. Bales.
8: We were more or less his adopted kids, my brother and I. And it was through this peculiar relationship that we knew him as our Uncle Shag, because of Ernie's shag of red hair. He had this big mop of red wavy hair. But when Ernie would arrive in this little community of ours, there would be a continual ringing of telephones. And the telephones that we had were the old crank system telephones, the old box on the wall, and the kind you duck when you walk under and you duck under when there's an electrical storm because electricity snapped through it. But when Ernie would hit town, this phone would ring off of the wall, and there were 14 people on this party line, and we knew every ring. Everybody had a different ring. Our ring was a short and two longs, and the Pyle home was three longs. And when this phone had hit three longs, everybody would run and pick up the receiver and listen in on the conversation to see when Ernie was going to hit town. But his mother would promise that she would never tell a soul if he'd come back the next time. She'd keep this quiet. And then just as soon as he hit the front door, the phone would ring, and she'd say, "Yes, Ernest is here," and then within an hour, all the neighbors would come by.
5: Ernie liked adulation, whether from Indiana neighbors, from great statesmen, or from battlefield soldiers, but at the same time, it embarrassed him. Even at Indiana University, where one of his friends was Representative Charlie Halleck, the Indiana Republican, unofficially known as the assistant to the House Republican leader.
9: He was a shy youngster, like many of us were when we were there. But if there was ever such a thing as a shy extrovert, Ernie Pyle was that. He had a burning curiosity about things, and he had a tremendous interest in people. I think he probably was the original hot rodder of all time. He had an old, beaten-up jalopy, had just four wheels and an engine and a board for a seat. It was called Methuselah, and believe me, it was about that old. He and one of the other boys on the campus engaged in an auto polo game down on Old Jordan Field. I think it wound up 1-1, which probably was the way it should have wound up, although, as I remember it, Ernie's hot rod broke down, and that certainly took him out of the competition for the moment.
5: At school, Ernie began his newspaper career, which he pursued with a dedication that ultimately destroyed him. His first newspaper boss was Wilbur Cogshaw, city editor of the university's Daily Student, now assistant managing editor of the Louisville Courier-Journal. John Stemple studied journalism with Ernie. Stemple is now chairman of the school's Department of Journalism.
10: Wilbur used to complain about the fact that Ernie's style was so simple. Well, of course, it was that simplicity that made Ernie a great writer later on. After I got to know him, he spent a great deal of time on the paper, but he did his share of the other things that students did in those times. He had dates pretty regularly with several of the girls on campus and regularly appeared at the book nook. But I would say probably that Ernie was much less of a playboy, perhaps, than others of his era because of this serious interest in journalism. But Ernie was an adventurer. He liked to travel a lot and liked to go places. He started out in the spring of 1922 to hitchhike his way to Japan to watch the Indiana University baseball team play in Japan. He did become a member of the crew aboard the ship that carried the baseball team to Japan, but the nature of his contract with the steamship company was that he was not permitted to land on Japanese soil, so he didn't get to see the baseball team play.
5: Songwriter Hoagy Carmichael got to know the strange young man in his university days.
11: And he was one of the boys who was continually walking up or down Indiana Avenue. And believe me, it's quite a hill to get from 3rd Street down to the book nook, that famous book nook where everybody hung out and where I did some of the writing of my songs. Meaning that he was just another one of the guys that I would pass and say hi. And he was easily recognizable as a person, because he had some very distinctive qualities about his face, a very interesting face, as you know. And he was about my size, too. That appealed to me, because very few people in college were my size. We had very little association together, because Ernie didn't go to the dances very much, and I was continually playing dances, the music for the weekend affairs. I wish I could visualize Ernie dancing around the floor. It might have been something to see. Don't you think?
2: That I met Ernie when he came to work here in Washington in May of 1923.
5: As managing editor of the Scripps Howard Newspaper Alliance, Lee Miller handled Ernie's copy when it came into Scripps Howard. He also handled Ernie's business affairs, was a truly intimate friend and advisor.
2: I was working on the Washington Daily News, and Ernie came here about a month after I did to work on the same paper. He was a young fellow, of course, as was I. He had worked on his college paper at Indiana University, the Daily Student, and he had worked for some months on a paper in northern Indiana, the LaPorte Argus Herald. And the chap who was editor then of the Washington Daily News, very able man by the name of Earl Martin, had taken some soundings out at Indiana University about prospects and was referred to Ernie up at LaPorte and invited Ernie to come and see him, and Ernie came to see him and was hired. $30 a week, which wasn't bad money in those days, you know, for a kid. It was a small paper, running more or less on a shoestring in those days. Had a small staff. And people tended to double in brass. He was a very able desk man. He was a very good copy reader, a fast copy reader, an alert copy reader. He wrote a good headline. To the best of my knowledge, he was the first daily aviation columnist in the country.
5: During Ernie's aviation days, Miller was also my boss, as was Lowell Millett when he was editor of the Washington Daily News and later of the Scripps Howard Bureau.
12: One evening, I had Amelia Earhart and her husband out at my house for dinner. And I thought a welcome guest perhaps would be Ernie Pyle. So I had Ernie also for dinner. And when Mrs. Earhart came in looking the most beautiful woman you'd want to see and didn't look like an aviatrix at all, I said, Mrs. Earhart, or Miss Earhart, which is Mrs. Putnam, I guess, do you know Ernie Pyle? And she said, not to know Ernie Pyle would argue yourself unknown in aviation. I remember one time he wrote a story of one of the planes was flying the mail in those days, having a disaster over the forest between here and Baltimore. And they picked him up and took him out to come in with the survivors and get the story, middle of the night. He wrote a story that it seemed to me was worthy of publication in a technical aviation journal, and yet as thrilling as if it had been merely just a thriller. Ernie could do that. I think that's why he rated so high with aviators. He understood their work as well as the human side of it, which is what really interested him most. I undertook to make him an expert in the field of government in relation to aviation. In other words, the politics that went into aviation. Things that went on at the Capitol and so forth. Well, he was reluctant to do that. And but there was something coming up. I've forgotten what it was. And I sent him up on the hill to see what he could learn about this. Well, he came back. He'd seen the congressman. And he told me his experience. He said he'd walked up and down the hall, the front of this congressman's office, for 20 minutes before he had nerve enough to go in to see the congressman. Well, now anybody that's handled news in Washington knows that about the easiest thing to do is to interview a congressman.
5: But the center of Ernie's life was that girl.
13: My roommate and I played golf with Ernie in Washington. She was a Swedish blonde from Minnesota, with cornflower eyes and an Ingrid Bergman smile. Her name was Geraldine Seabowles, and she was as pretty as a picture on the wall. And few people ever got any closer to her than that. Jerry wasn't domestic and didn't like to cook especially, oh, neither did I. But we outdid ourselves that first evening. We brought Ernie over to our apartment for dinner. We were washing the dishes. I like that boy, Nita, she said. What was his last name? Pyle, I answered. P-Y-L-E. That's a funny name, Pyle. And the next day, when I came down to the news to go to lunch, Ernie said, why didn't you bring that girl with you, Nita? You mean my roommate? Yes, he said. I can't pronounce her name. She became Mrs. Ernest T. Pyle and that girl of Ernie's columns, and I became Mrs. Lynn Woodworth.
5: Mrs. Woodworth, with her husband, Lynn Woodworth, now principal of Eastern High School here in Washington, they stayed on the list of Ernie's dearest friends. But I believe, Lowell, that he leaned more and more on that girl. But let's begin with this. What sort of a person was Ernie becoming?
1: Well, he's all kinds of a person. He was a complete newspaper man. Experienced, very skillful. He was not merely a quaint, innocent little character sort of wandering around the world, making people love him and picking up stories in that manner. Actually, he served as managing editor of the News for two or three years. and very capably. Did an excellent job. It was a surprise to most people when I asked him to take the job. And I did it because nobody would ever be mad at Ernie. They wouldn't fight Ernie. And they might fight anybody else that I named. Call Ernie in, ask him if he would take the managing editor's job. And he looked completely baffled. Said, we didn't know, but I'd have to talk to Jerry. And I said, well, I'm afraid that means you're going to say no, then. He said, no, I want to talk to Jerry. And so next day, he came in. He said, Lowell, I talked to Jerry. I said, she told you not to do it, didn't she? She told me, by God, I had to do it. So that was the beginning of my real appreciation of the very great newspaper ability that Ernie Pyle had. He handled the managing editor's job beautifully. When I came back from Japan, I found that everything was operating beautifully and that we'd made circulation all the time I was away. So I never had any reason to doubt that Ernie was a complete newspaper man.
14: How long were you gone that time, Lowell?
1: About 3 months.
14: It was during that period Ernie fired me, you know.
1: Well, as I said, he was
14: he was a good newspaper.
1: He was handling the newspaper very well, see. If he fired you, it must have been for good cause, Bob.
14: It was.
1: Well, the reason that he did not enjoy being managing editor. And he came to me. And when he took the job, he said, well, Lowell, that means giving up my aviation column.
14: I remember when he got his first roving assignment from you, Lowell. He was so tired, he told me, that he was sick. He wanted to get away. He wanted to get far away, but he wanted to write, travel and write.
1: When I released him from the managing editor's job, said he could return to writing if he insisted on it, he had worked this out in his own mind, this rambling job, getting in his car and just going everywhere and writing what he found and what he saw. Well, he did that entirely on his own, and as tight-fisted as we was, he did it to some extent on his own money. Because we weren't paying anybody for anything in those days, you may remember.
14: I remember very well.
1: And but it was so successful, presently, that I got it lifted off of the back of the Daily News into my other job as manager of the Washington Bureau of the Scripps Howard Newspapers and put him on the Scripps Howard staff and made his stuff available to all the newspapers.
14: Along about this point, Ernie acquired a new secretary who was less of a conventional secretary than she was a warm friend and, in effect, a personal representative.
13: It was Jerry who told me that his previous secretary, who was a friend, had resigned. And that Ernie was terribly upset about it.
14: Mrs. Joseph Goodman.
13: So very brashly, I said, well, maybe I could help him out for a little bit. I had the idea, I believe, that I could do it in longhand. I didn't know how to operate a typewriter at all. And so Jerry said, well, I'll tell Ernie. And so Ernie called me up and said, well, you're nominated. And he gave me very few instructions, except that he wanted the style of the answer to be warm. For a while, I would send him on some of the letters, but actually, he did not really see the correspondence, except certain things I might send on him because they were especially nice, or maybe I thought that he would like to have a little part of them. I think Ernie trusted his friends.
14: Ernie's first taste of war came in Britain, where one of his associates was Merrill Muller of NBC.
10: London had been through the initial poundings of the Blitz and was pretty much of a mess when Ernie arrived. He would ask all of us who had been through it how to brace oneself and conduct oneself. Quint Reynolds, the late Ben Robertson, Bill Stoneman, Drew Middleton, myself obviously gave different advice. Mind, Ernie, had been to worry not. If courage was necessary, it would come from the spirit of the British. Then I went home on a lecture tour, and a few days later, the Blitz lull ended, and Ernie went through a severe firebombing of London. Ernie sent me a short, cryptic message, quote, know what you mean, unquote.
14: What did he mean? This is what Ernie wrote.
15: Half an hour after the firing started, I gathered a couple of friends and went to a high, darkened balcony that gave us a view of one-third of the entire circle of London. As we stepped out into the balcony, a vast inner excitement came over all of us, an excitement that had neither fear nor horror in it, because it was too full of awe. You've all seen big fires.

0: do that. He wasn't writing the spot news. He went out and stayed with the troops and slept on the ground. Foxholes and slit trenches and that sort of thing. Because he was a little fellow. He ordinarily weighed about 110 pounds. His legs and arms were, well, not much bigger than broomsticks. But he was wiry, and he had an awful lot of endurance. And he could take that soldier life. And all the time, though, he was not just taking the soldier life. He was, everything that he did and felt and saw went into his head. He rarely used a notebook, you know, except to put down a name or something like that.
1: And from Tunisia, that incredible tenderness that was so much more than merely beautiful writing.
2: For 4 days and nights, they fought hard, eaten little, washed none, and slept hardly at all. Their nights have been violent with attack, fright, butchery, and their days sleepless and miserable with the crash of artillery. The men are walking. They are 50 feet apart for dispersal. Their walk is slow, for they are dead weary, as you can tell even when looking at them from behind. Every line and sag of their bodies speaks their inhuman exhaustion. They don't slouch. It is the terrible deliberation of each step that spells out their appalling tiredness. Their faces are black and unshaven. They are young men, but the grime and whiskers and exhaustion make them look middle-aged. The line moves on, but it never ends. All afternoon, men keep coming round the hill and vanishing eventually over the horizon. It is one long, tired line of ant-like men. There is an agony in your heart, and you almost feel ashamed to look at them. They're just guys from Broadway and Main Street, but you wouldn't remember them. They are too far away now. They're too tired. Their world can never be known to you. But if you could just see them, just once, just for an instant, you would know that no matter how hard people work back home, they are not keeping pace with these infantrymen in Tunisia.
1: With such writings did Ernie win the love of millions who'd never even seen him. But Lynn Woodworth found Ernie's own life had begun to fall apart.
3: We will return to Biography in Sound, Ernie Pyle, Typewriter in a Foxhole, after a pause for station identification. We return to Ernie Pyle, the story of a typewriter in a foxhole.
1: Lynn Woodworth's reunion was not joyful.
4: At the end of the Tunisian campaign, I met Ernie's jeep when he came into Constantine. He was filthy, dirty, and unshaven. His first greeting was, "Oh, Woody, I'm so sick I can hardly stand up." I helped him into the Grand Hotel and upstairs to bed and found our flight surgeon. Just like the old days in our little room on 18th Street in Washington when I used to doctor his incessant colds. After sleeping the clock around, he unburdened his personal grief about the psychosomatic illness of that girl, their separation, even divorce, to shock her back to normalcy, and the remarriage by proxy as a therapeutic measure. And we talked about Nita in the Pacific, mutual friends in Indiana and Washington, and about sitting in the sun in Albuquerque when the war would be over.
5: She enjoyed being that girl of the roving reporter's columns, but she wasn't content to be just Mrs. Ernest Pyle. She wanted some objective of her own, something she could be or do that would make her an individual. I think if they'd been able to have children, Jerry would have been a much happier companion for Ernie.
0: Jerry, his wife, became, for want of a better word, a problem child. Well, that isn't an adequate phrase for Jerry. Jerry was really a brilliant woman. She was sweet and nice and kind and smart. But something happened to

0: Jerry. Psychologically, I think greatly because of his life with Jerry and his troubles occasioned by Jerry's illness made him a great deal more conscious than he might ordinarily have been. Well, the frailties of the people that he encountered on the battlefield.
1: Perhaps all this contributed to Ernie's feeling that he had an almost divine mission to tell the soldier's story to the world so the world could understand. At the same time, he began to doubt whether he was big enough to accomplish that mission. The answer came straight from Ernie's heart. Don Whitehead, the author, then of the Associated Press, was with Ernie.
2: The Americans learned about war in North Africa, of course. That campaign ended, and we went on the invasion of Sicily. Now, this was in the summer in Sicily. It was hot, it was dry, it was dusty. It was a campaign which moved very fast. But when we got into Italy, winter then had set in, and then the Germans dug in, of course. And Italy was an entirely different war. It was a cold, brutal sort of slugging match that went on through the mountains of Italy. It was one in which men had to stay in their foxholes for days and days and days without being able to get out and get rest. And it was one of those slow, torturous campaigns that seemed to have no ending to it and no future to it. Ernie, at that time, we were living at the old Caserta Palace. It was the royal palace just north of Naples. They called it a palace, and I'm sure it was in its better days, but at that time it was just a great, cold, depressing mass of gray stone sitting in the valley. And we were living in this palace. I had the press headquarters there. And Ernie was in one huge room, which magnified his smallness, you might say, because in this bitterly cold weather, the guy seemed to shrink as he went along. And Ernie, at this particular time, went forward with a group of troops who were fighting in the mountains and spent, I believe it was a week with them, living with them, eating with them, watching them in their operations, going with them on their missions. And he stayed with them for this period, and then he came back to the palace to do his writing. And I remember one evening I walked into the room, and he called me over and said, "Don, come over and look at these columns." He said, I feel like I've lost my touch, that I'm just too tired, that I can't think right. These columns don't seem right to me." He said, "Would you mind reading them and tell me what you think about them?" So I sat down on the edge of the cot. Ernie was sitting there wrapped up in a huge trench coat with that little knit cap pulled over his head. And I began reading these columns. And the first one was an ordinary column. It was good, but there was nothing unusual about it. But then the second one was a story of Captain Waskow.
3: Captain Waskow was a company commander in the 36th Division. He had led his company since long before it left the States. He was very young, only in his middle 20s, but he carried in him a sincerity and a gentleness that made people want to be guided by him. Dead men had been coming down the mountain all evening, lashed onto the backs of mules. The first one came early in the evening. They slid him down from the mule and stood him on his feet for a moment while they got a new grip. In the half-light, he might have been merely a sick man standing there, leaning on the others. Then they lay him on the ground in the shadow of the low stone wall alongside the road. Somebody said the dead soldier had been dead for 4 days, and then nobody said anything more about it. We talked soldier talk for an hour or more. The dead man lay all alone outside in the shadow of the low stone wall. Then a soldier came into the cowshed and said there were some more bodies outside. We went out into the road. Four mules stood there, in the moonlight, in the road where the trail came down off the mountain. The soldiers who led them stood there waiting. This one is Captain Wasco, one of the men said quietly. Two men unlashed his body from the mule and lifted it off and lay it in the shadow beside the low stone wall. Other men took the other bodies off. Finally, there were five lying end to end in a long row alongside the road. The unburdened mules moved off to their olive orchard. The men on the road seemed reluctant to leave. They stood around, and gradually, one by one, I could sense them moving close to Captain Wasco's body. Not so much to look, I think, as to say something in finality to him and to themselves. I stood close by, and I could hear. One soldier came and looked down, and he said out loud, "Damn it." That's all he said, and then he walked away. Another man came, I think he was an officer. It was hard to tell officers from men in the half-light, for all were bearded and grimy dirty. The man looked down into the dead captain's face, and then he spoke directly to him as though he were alive. He said, "I'm sorry, old man." And then a soldier came and stood beside the officer and bent over, and he too spoke to his dead captain, not in a whisper, but awfully tenderly. And he said, "I sure am sorry, sir." Then the first man squatted down, and he reached down and took the dead hand, and he sat there for 5 full minutes, holding the dead hand in his own and looking intently into the dead face, and he never uttered a sound all the time he was there. And then finally he put the hand down, and then reached up and gently straightened the points of the captain's shirt collar, and then he sort of rearranged the tattered edges of his uniform around the wound. And then he got up and walked away down the road in the moonlight, all alone. After that, the rest of us went back into the cowshed, leaving the 5 dead men lying in line, end to end, in the shadow of the low stone wall. We lay down on the straw in the cowshed. Pretty soon we were all asleep.
0: Is editor of the Washington News and an old colleague of Ernie's and mine. Well, the next day or the day after, whatever it was, he spread that thing across the first page of the Washington News in 12 or 14 point. Took over the whole page and didn't even put a headline on it. Well, nothing of the sort had ever been heard of in the history of the business, as far as I know. You couldn't buy a copy of the Washington News that night.
2: Ernie and I then went on in the Italian campaign to Anzio, and we covered the Anzio invasion. And after that, we were both transferred to Europe, to England, rather. And we were in London waiting for the big invasion across the Channel. And I was in the Associated Press office. It was in May 1944. I was in the Associated Press office when a dispatch came in from the United States that Ernie Pyle had won the Pulitzer Prize. So I knew Ernie was staying at the Dorchester Hotel, so I called Ernie. And I told him I had some good news for him. And he said, "Well, what is it?" And I said, "Well, you just won the Pulitzer Prize." Oh, he said, "Don, you wouldn't kid me, would you?" I said, "No, I wouldn't kid you. This is true." Oh, he said, "I don't believe it." I said, "Ernie, it's the truth. I've got the dispatch here, and I'll read it to you." So I read it to him. And he said, "Well, that means I lose $100. I said, "What do you mean you lose $100? I said, "You're going to get $500 for the story." "Well," he says, "anyway," he said, "I bet one of my bosses $100 that I wouldn't win the Pulitzer Prize. And he had bet me I would," he said, "but I'll play it gladly."
1: Things often didn't go as Ernie planned, as when he decided he would not go in on the very first landings at Normandy, but would instead take a later and a presumably safer boat.
4: Part of their training, they took them down, a group of correspondents, down to one of the ports, Bristol or someplace, where they're assembling this invasion fleet, you know. And he went aboard the battleship or the ship of the man in command of a big unit of the amphibious outfit. An admiral somebody, rather, whom I guess he had met before and knew. And was very friendly. And who said, Ernie, I've an old friend of yours here on the boat. Come on down to the cabin. Took him down. Here's Homer Bradley. And Ernie, the head of reunion. And Ernie said, I've done something for you. And I said, well, what's that, General? I said, I fixed it so you can go over with, the very first wave.
5: The first morning he appeared, he was wearing that knitted stocking cap that he always wore.
1: Actually, Bradley learned to like and respect Ernie when Pyle was assigned to write about Bradley himself.
5: It was supposed to go under the helmet liner, but just the beanie without the helmet was sort of Ernie's trademark at the front. And I guess I'm the only man who ever affected any discipline with Ernie because I made him wear his helmet. I told him that the soldiers have to wear their helmets for their own protection. And if they had to do it, I had to do it. And if I had to do it, well, I thought he ought to wear it as long as he's with me. He looked a little bit odd in it because, you know, he was rather small and this great big helmet looked very heavy, and it was heavy. I think as soon as he got out of my sight, he took it off again and went back to his beanie. Men always, I thought, fought a little better when he was around.
1: Ernie's fame brought the usual problems, which Pyle handled in his own distinctive way.
6: He used to sign pages of autographs because the fans liked them, and he would sign Ernie Pyle. And there would be, probably 25 or 30 on the page, and then he would interpolate his signature with Ernie Hitler or Joe Pyle or something. So I wrote him once, and I thought, well, Ernie, why this whimsy? He said, I want to keep you alert. He was very whimsical about little things and always could take a little laugh at things, even when I know he was awfully upset.
1: NBC's sports broadcaster, Lindsay Nelson, found Ernie behaving in a most unglamorous fashion.
7: Along in August, we were still on the road to Paris, and it came up Ernie Pyle's birthday. Memory's a little dusty now, but I think it was August 3rd. I scrounged most of the morning for some sort of a birthday present, and the only thing I came up with was a bottle of Benedictine. And then I set out to find Ernie Pyle. I found him in an apple orchard, sound asleep. It was about mid-afternoon. To awaken him, I rolled the bottle of Benedictine gently across his cheek, and that woke him up all right. Ernie Pyle came home after we got into Paris. I got one letter from him saying, "This celebrity business isn't all it's cracked up to be. My life is no longer my own. I haven't accepted any invitations, but just saying no takes up most of my time."
1: Red Muller of NBC was with Ernie during his last days in Europe.
8: Our final reunion was Paris, gay, wild, crazy Paris, on Liberation Day and evening, when Ernie helped me swipe some champagne for General Eisenhower. Paris gave his exhausted frame and his emotion-torn heart and mind the lift he needed and the respite that was so apparently necessary, even to himself. He decided to go home.
1: Lowell Millett saw Ernie and a somewhat recovered Jerry before Ernie started out again.
4: Now, I know the last trip he made the Pacific, he spent the night at my house out on the hill. And he was going off next morning to San Francisco and then going on his last trip. And he did not want to go. He was completely fed up with war. He said he'd got so he loathed it so that he was afraid that his feeling would extend to the soldiers themselves. But he got a great deal of mail from the boys out in the Pacific asking him to come out and so forth. And he didn't want to go. He really did not want to go. Late at night, we'd sat up and talked till about midnight. And suddenly he said, "Lowell, you know how much money I'm going to make next year?" And I said, "I don't know, Ernie, but I'm sure it's too much." And he said, "Lowell, it doesn't make any sense at all. I can't help making $500,000 next year. And I got no use for $500,000. That same night, Ernie went off to bed about midnight. Jerry and I sat out on the side porch there. It was a warm evening, just talking and talking. There were times when Jerry would let herself go, and she'd talk a lot, you know. There were times she was so reticent she wouldn't talk at all. Actually, Jerry could write as well as Ernie could write. The news copy would come in from Ernie, but personal letters from Jerry, and they're perfectly beautiful things. They could have been published just as well as Ernie's stuff, almost. We sat and talked and talked, and I thought this is kind of interesting. Jerry's being so relaxed and free. My place looked down over the town of Alexandria. Suddenly, I jumped up and I said, "My God, Alexandria's on fire. The whole town's on fire." And it wasn't that. The sun was coming up. It was morning.
1: Mrs. Russell remembers that Ernie stopped by once more in Dana.
9: We went down to see him, and we were so glad to see him. His mother at that time was ill, and he had come home to see her. Well, Ernest was thin, and we thought that he didn't look well, and we hated to see him go back. He felt that he owed it to the men that he had been working with to go to the east.
1: Lee Miller agrees that Ernie didn't want to go, though it was his own decision.
0: I think Ernie did not want to go to the Pacific. On the other hand, he certainly was not told by me or by anybody else in Scripps Howard to go to the Pacific. It was a matter of duty with him. The war was still on. So he did have certain pressures from the services who were competing for him. That's true. But it was his own decision. I think it was the right one. He had to go on.
1: Lindsay Nelson got a letter.
7: And he sent one classic paragraph. It said, "Nothing much has happened to me since I saw you last, except that I've collected 2 honorary degrees, I've been kissed by Paulette Goddard, I've had my teeth filled, I've spent the first Christmas at home with my wife in 5 years, I've kept in plenty of booze and cigarettes, and I've turned down 2,000 offers to write a piece, speak on the radio, or just stand on the stage with my face hanging out." And I got a letter dated Guam, March the 1st. It said, "I sure hated to come back into the war, and it was hell to get started writing again. I still haven't got into the swing of it yet. But I've seen no war at all in the 7 weeks I've been out here. Had sworn I was never going on another landing, but looks as though I'll have to if I find any war to write about. I suppose I'll be out here a year or more if I don't get sick, but I do feel homesick for our old gang and the kind of war we knew, bad as it was. Of course, the mail took a little time. By the time I got the letter, Ernie Pyle was dead."
5: At dinner one evening in Wiesbaden, only 6 days before we closed with the Russians, a TWX was delivered to me from Hugh Bailey of the United Press.
1: General Bradley considered Ernie more than just his own personal friend.
5: And the TWX said that Ernie Pyle had been killed on an island near Okinawa by Japanese machine gun fire. And I remember at the time I thought, well, the doughboy had lost one of his best friends of the war.
1: President Eisenhower in 1955 used different language, but it was the same idea.
10: "I met Ernie Pyle in the midst of war and counted him my good friend. I remember him as a man of small stature, of high courage, of great understanding and love for his fellows. I remember him as a reporter who won the devotion of millions merely by writing the familiar, everyday facts of life as he saw them."
1: The Scripps Howard organization has set up an Ernie Pyle memorial with the royalties received since the war from Ernie's writings. Young reporters, most nearly exemplifying Ernie's style and craftsmanship, each year get awards of $1,000 and a plaque. And tonight at Indiana University, others get the training that produced an Ernie Pyle. John Stemple, who studied journalism with Pyle and now heads the school's Department of Journalism, speaks in Ernie Pyle Hall.
11: "We are pleased tonight to present the Ernie Pyle Scholarships in Journalism for 1957-58 to David Albright of Colfax, a senior, to Barbara Watt of Fountaintown, a senior, and to Gus Lumpy of Whitestown and Larry Warsawski of Indianapolis, both juniors.
1: I guess I was the last of the Washington Daily News people to see Pyle before he left for Ieshima. I was on Guam covering the war for NBC. The Navy brass felt responsible for enticing Ernie out to the Pacific War, and they overdid themselves trying to please him. He had special senior officers' quarters and special privileges, and, of course, free access to everyone and everything. But he was frustrated by the strange, sprawling Pacific War, where it was physically impossible for him to be with the men when they were fighting, to feel their misery and their fear. And if he couldn't feel these things, he couldn't write about them. That meant to Ernie that he'd failed in his one consuming mission. He had begun to come apart a little bit at the seams. He had great difficulty writing, and what he did write, he knew, and this time it was not modesty or a pretense of modesty, he knew it was far below the standards he'd set himself for himself. It was beautifully crafted from a newspaper standpoint, but it lacked the poetry. I helped him collect from the floor and sort out the typewritten pages of what I assume were his last columns, and it was a wretched experience. I'd last seen him in Washington, as obvious as a circus wagon, with his tiny body draped in battle fatigues and crowned with a beanie. He protested that the attention he was getting bothered him, but he was worried and sometimes huffy when he didn't get it. And it seemed to me he actually resented contentment in others, contentment he would never have, and that he knew the combat men of the war didn't have. The luck that got him into Normandy on the first wave with General Bradley, that made dust of his marriage, that brought him fame and fortune but no happiness, held good to the last. The Navy was determined to protect him, actually plotted to keep him out of harm's way, so he was sent to that tiny, inconsequential island of Ieshima, rather than to the foul butchery at Iwo Jima. But looking back, it would seem almost preordained that one stray machine gun sniper, totally insignificant in the great surging sweep of the war, should let others go safely by while he waited for the tired, discouraged little reporter from Dana, Indiana.
3: Ernie Pyle, typewriter in a foxhole, another in the NBC series Biographies in Sound. Your guide was Robert McCormick. This sound story of Ernie Pyle was produced in Washington by Russ Tournavan and Bert Ivry for NBC News. Editorial assistance was provided by Joe Pinkston of station WIRE Indianapolis, Walker Stone of the Scripps Howard Newspapers, and the Department of Journalism, Indiana University. 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Ray Quinn speaking.

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1: 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Another authentic reenactment of a case transcribed from the files of the Texas Rangers.

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1: 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Dave Garraway is another gloom chaser in NBC's daytime schedule. And Bob and Ray, this year's Peabody Award-winning comics, make subtle fun of radio in a rib-tickling way. So be sure to include them in your listening, too. Yes, as I said before, I wish we could eliminate your housework, but since we can't, maybe listening to these fine NBC shows will help to pass the time more quickly. Why don't you try it out, tomorrow and every day this week? Now, Tales of the Texas Rangers.
0: And now, from the files of the Texas Rangers, the case called Double Edge.
2: It is 11:30 on a Monday morning in June during the early 1920s. In the town of Holden, Texas, an elderly woman puts through a telephone call to the bank.
3: That's right, operator. 423J. Now you be quiet, baby. You know your mother doesn't like you to cry. Mr. Vance?
4: Yes?
3: This is Agatha Winford. How are you today?
4: Oh, just fine, thanks, Miss Winford. Say, would you hold on a second, please? Just a minute. Here's your bank book, Miss Agatha. Fine, fine. Now, what can I do for you, Miss Winford?
3: Oh, well, I'm over here at Miss Johnson's minding her baby while she's marching, and I thought she wouldn't mind if I used her phone to call you.
4: Yes, ma'am.
3: Well, I just got a notice from you this morning, and I want to tell you the bank's made an awful mistake in my account.
4: What is the mistake, Miss Winford?
3: Well, I know I've got $43 left in my checking account, but that notice you sent said I've only got 23. Now, that's just not so.
4: Now, we're very careful here, ma'am. Maybe you made some kind of mistake in your dishes.
3: No, I didn't.
4: Would you please excuse me, Miss Winford? Can you hold on while I take care of a customer here?
3: Well, all right.
4: Thank you, thank you. Yes, sir, we'll
3: get out there. Well, I'll be with you in a minute, baby. Baby. Baby, I saw. Oh, well. Now, baby, don't you cry. Oh, that's a good baby. Now, you just be nice while I finish talking to Mr. Vance here. Mr. Vance?
5: Now, look, mister. Give me all the money you got.
3: Still busy.
5: Put it in this paper bag. All right, now, wait a minute. Here, here. Give me the rest. In the back of the drawer.
3: Huh?
4: I don't have it anymore.
5: Want your brains blown out? Give me that money.
3: Oh!
4: All right. Here you are, mister.
3: Mr. Vance.
5: Keep quiet back.
3: Mr. Vance.
5: When he's talking.
3: Oh, uh-oh.
4: That's all I got, mister.
5: Were you kidding? Go in that other drawer and clean it out.
3: Huh?
4: Yes, sir.
3: What am I going to do?
5: What's his phone doing off the hook?
4: I don't know.
3: Oh.
5: Hang it up.
4: Yes, sir.
3: Oh, this is awful. Operator? Operator? Oh, why don't you answer? Operator? Operator.
2: Mrs. Winford notified the sheriff that the bank was being held up. Within a matter of minutes, the sheriff raced to the scene, only to find that the holdup man had already made a getaway. After a preliminary survey, the sheriff requested assistance from the Texas Rangers. Ranger Jace Pearson was assigned and arrived at the bank 15 minutes later.
6: Over here, Jace.
7: Howdy, Sheriff.
6: I'm glad you could get here so fast.
7: I was only about 10 miles away when my headquarters contacted me.
6: Fellas that held up this place sure had a lot of nerve.
7: How many were there?
6: Only two, as far as I can gather. One of them kept the customers in the back. The other one got the money from the teller. Took nearly $6,000.
7: Anybody able to identify them?
6: Nope. They were both wearing bandanas over their faces.
7: How about their getaway? Anybody see them after they left the bank?
6: Not a soul that I could find. Seems like they just disappeared into thin air. We did get one break, though.
7: What's that?
6: Well, the teller keeps an extra $200 in his drawer just in case the bank is held up. 10-20s with a special marking.
7: How are the bills marked?
6: There's a green dot inked in under the first letter of the serial number. Naturally, the bank's got a record of the numbers.
7: That'll help us some. We'll get out a circular. By tomorrow morning, every bank and police officer in Texas will have a copy.
6: It beats me how these fellows had so much nerve. Had it planned right down to the last move. They even took into consideration... Oh, there's Jim Vance coming out of that office. He's a teller. Reckon he's bringing that list of serial numbers.
7: Uh-huh.
6: Got that list of numbers for us, Jim?
8: Yes, sir. Right here. But there was something else I want to see you about.
6: What's that?
8: Well, now, I forgot all about this in the excitement. The man who was holding customers in the back, he passed me on his way out.
6: Yeah?
8: Seemed to be having trouble with his bandana. It slipped down a little just as he got alongside my window.
7: You mean you got a look at his face?
8: Well, no, sir. Not exactly. But I did say one thing. Remembered it while I was writing out those numbers just now. He had a mole under his eye. Pretty good size one, too.
7: Which eye was it under?
8: Right. No, I got it twisted. I was facing him, so it must have been his left eye.
6: Well, at least we got some information for that bulletin, Jase.
7: Yeah, let's put it on the wires. We broadcast the list of serial numbers and a vague description of the bank robbers. The first day brought no results. On the morning of the second day, I received a call from Sam Crane, constable in the town of Compton, 30 miles from the scene of the robbery. He told me the bank in Compton had reported receiving one of the marked bills the day before. The sheriff wasn't free at the moment, so I went to Compton alone. 10 that morning, I entered the constable's office.
9: Well, Jay.
7: Howdy, Crane.
9: Good to see you again. Real good. It's been a long time since we worked together.
7: Over a year. What about that marked bill? Bank tell you who brought it in?
9: It took the bank a little while to find out. Had to go through all their deposit slips from yesterday. Finally told me it was the owner of a hardware store here. A man by the name of Allen.
7: You sure about that?
9: Yeah, and we might be lucky. Was the only 20 in his deposit for yesterday.
7: Haven't you checked him yet?
9: Well, no. I thought it might be better if you did it. See, Allen and I don't get along very well. Don't think he'd be too cooperative with me. This thing's too important to take a chance.
7: Uh-huh. Tell me where his place is. I'll go see him.
9: It's just down the street. I'll go along with you, Jase, but if you don't mind, I'll let you do the talking.
7: Sure. You figure this Allen could have been involved in the robbery himself?
9: Him? Oh, no, Jase. Old man Allen's over 60.
7: How come you two don't get along?
9: Well, about a year ago, I bought some tools from him. No good, any of them. The old buzzard never would let me have my money back.
7: I sure hope he can give us something to go on.
9: Well, if Allen does remember who handed him this bill, my guess is it'll turn out to be somebody who just passed through Compton.
7: Maybe so.
10: Constable.
9: Oh, howdy, Miss Palmer.
10: You had any luck?
9: Well, to tell the truth, I've been pretty busy since you came in this morning. Anyhow, I was sure your husband would be back by now.
10: Well, he's not. I told you he went out yesterday afternoon right after he got that phone call. Jeff's never stayed away like this without saying where he was going.
9: Now, Mrs. Palmer, he'll turn up.
10: But he didn't even take the car. Whenever he goes away, he always takes it.
9: Maybe he's over at his brother's place. Bet you haven't even called there, have you?
10: Well... No, I haven't.
9: Well, why don't you go home, then? He's probably been trying to reach you.
10: But it's 20 miles over to his brother's house. He couldn't get there without the car.
9: Well, maybe he got a ride. Now, you run along home before he gets worried, wondering why he can't reach you.
10: Well, all right, Thompson.
7: You're keeping you busy, huh?
9: Yeah. That husband of hers is always taking off.
7: Are you sure he's not missing?
9: Nah. Jeff Palmer takes a notion to go somewhere, he goes. He's only been away one night.
7: Uh-huh.
9: I swear it never rains but it pours. For 3 weeks, nothing's happened here. Now I got more work than I can handle. Well, here's the hardware store. Hope old man Allen's memory's better than I think it is.
11: Oh, it's you, Constable. Thought I told you I didn't want to do business with you no more.
9: Don't worry, Allen. I wouldn't think of buying anything from this store. Ranger Pearson here wants to ask you a few questions.
11: Well, all right. What's on your mind, Ranger?
7: You have that bill, Crane.
9: For sure, Jase.
7: Mr. Allen, you deposited this bill in the bank yesterday.
11: What's the matter, counterfeit?
7: It's part of the money that was stolen from a bank in Holden.
11: Oh, you mean in that big robbery over there on Monday?
7: That's right.
11: That's so. I read about it in the paper.
7: This was the only 20 you deposited yesterday. Do you remember who brought it in here?
11: Let me see. No, Ranger, don't reckon I do.
9: I was afraid he wouldn't, Jase.
11: Just what do you mean by that, counterfeit?
7: Now, wait a minute, both of you.
11: I'm sorry, Ranger. Just give me a second or two. Maybe I can remember the fellow that brought it in.
7: Just take your time.
11: See, now, it's been... No, it's no use. I just can't bring him to mind.
7: Do you have any idea if it was yesterday morning or in the afternoon you got the bill?
11: Couldn't say.
7: What time do you take the money to the bank?
11: About 2:30, same time I always do.
7: I see. And how much cash do you usually have on hand when you open the store in the morning?
11: Well, maybe $25, $30. Just enough to make change.
7: If somebody handed you a $20 bill any time before noon, it would pretty much clean out your cash drawer, wouldn't it?
11: Yeah, I reckon it would.
7: Well, then isn't it a pretty good chance you received the bill sometime between noon and the time you went to the bank?
11: Well, I never thought of it that way. But I still don't... Oh, wait a minute. Yep, it's coming back to me now. I just finished eating, and this fella come in and bought a box of shotgun shells. He was the one that gave me the 20.
12: You sure about that?
11: Yes, I'm sure.
7: Did you know the man, Mr. Allen?
11: Oh, I've seen him around town. I don't know his name. Could be lives in one of them farms outside Compton.
7: Could you give us a description of him?
11: Well, I ain't much of a hand at telling people what other people look like.
7: Well, do you remember if he had a mole under his left eye?
11: Mole? I'll tell you the truth, Ranger, I'm just not sure. Maybe he did, but I can't swear one way or the other.
7: All right, Mr. Allen. Thanks a lot.
11: One thing I'll say, if I was to see this fellow again, I'd know him.
7: I hope we can show him to you soon. Come on, Crane. Let's get back to your office.
12: I still think the old man made a mistake, Jase. That bank job wasn't pulled by any local boys.
7: Maybe not. There's no doubt one of the men we're after was around here. We've got to see if he's still around.
12: Oh, Miss Palmer, what are you doing here?
13: I'm sorry to make a fuss to myself, Constable.
12: That's all right.
13: I called Jeff's brother, and he isn't over there. I don't know where he is.
12: No, he'll turn up.
13: Something's happened to him. I know it. Ranger, maybe you can help me. Isn't there anything I can do to find my husband?
7: Well, you could have the constable file a missing persons report. That way all the police in the state would be on the lookout for him.
13: Will you do that, Constable?
12: Oh, sure, Miss Palmer, but I think before you do that, you ought to give Jeff a little longer to show up.
13: I can't wait any longer. I couldn't sleep all last night. I know something's happened to him.
12: All right, I'll file a report. It's so long since I filled one out, I'm not even sure I've got the form.
7: I got some in the car if you need them.
12: Oh, here's one. Now, Mrs. Palmer, you're all upset. Why don't you go on home? I'll fill this out myself.
7: Don't forget, Crane. Mrs. Palmer has to sign the form.
12: Oh, yeah.
7: Probably be better if she fills in the description anyhow.
13: What kind of a description do you need, Ranger?
7: The usual description, height, weight, color of hair and eyes. Anything we can use to identify him.
13: Well, Jeff looks just about like anybody else.
7: Now, no two people are alike, Mrs. Palmer. There must be something that's different about him.
13: I can't think of anything, except maybe a mole.
7: What's that?
13: He's got a mole under his left eye.
0: In just a moment, we will continue with Tales of the Texas Rangers, starring Joel McRae as Ranger Jase Pearson.
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0: We continue now with Tales of the Texas Rangers and our authentic story, Double Edge.
7: I was fairly sure now that Jeff Palmer was one of the two men we were after. Continued questioning of his wife convinced me she knew nothing of the bank robbery. We put out an APB on Palmer. 3 days later, I had a call from the sheriff. A man whose description matched Palmer's had been found dead in a creek near Compton. The quickest way for me to get there was on horseback through 2 miles of brush. When I reached the creek, I forded it and headed upstream to the spot where the sheriff and his men were waiting. Howdy, Sheriff.
14: It's a good thing you had your horse, Jake. Saved you 20 miles of driving.
7: Yeah, whoa, Charlie, whoa, boy. Eh? Who found the body?
14: Those fellows over there. They were out fishing. Spotted a man's arm sticking out of the water. Body'd been wired to an old log, but it looks like one of the wires worked loose.
7: Uh-huh. Let's take a look at it.
14: Yeah, right over here, Jase.
7: Pretty sure it's Palmer?
14: Well, description checks with the one his wife signed, so I reckon it's him. Here we are.
7: Yeah. shot four times. The fellow who did it must have been standing right next to him.
14: Somebody really wanted to make sure he was dead. I wonder why Palmer was killed.
7: Well, there's only two reasons I can think of. Either to shut him up or keep him from getting his share of the money. Maybe both.
14: Sounds reasonable. If we find the second man in that bank robbery, we'll probably have the one who killed Palmer. There don't seem to be much to go on.
7: One thing we can be pretty sure of, he was killed right here.
14: How do you figure that?
7: Tent's been made to cover it up, but you can still see quite a bit of blood on the ground here.
14: Yeah, I noticed that, but I thought he could have been killed somewhere else and brought here.
7: And then there wouldn't be all this blood. Not much bleeding after death.
14: Well, it would have been smart of the killer to do the job here. Certainly not many people around.
7: No, we'll have to go over the area. You check that cabin up on the hill, Sheriff?
14: Where?
7: Through those trees.
14: No, I didn't notice it before.
7: The person who lives there could have heard the shots. We'd better talk to him.
14: Okay. Opening in the brush, we can go up through here.
7: Uh-huh.
14: It's pretty much trampled from here on up the hill. Somebody's come down almost to the spot where Palmer was killed.
7: In the past few days, too, from the look of it.
14: You think whoever lives in that cabin had something to do with this business?
7: Could be.
14: Yeah, they might have been hiding out here together and then... Hey, Jace, a man just ducked behind that tree up there.
7: Yeah.
14: Look, he's starting up the hill. Hold it right where you are. Hold it, I said.
15: Hey, Mr. Ranger, I ain't done nothing.
7: Nobody's saying you have. What's your name?
15: Dan Bolton, sir.
7: You live in that cabin up there?
15: Yes, sir.
14: Stay around there pretty much, do you?
15: Most of the time. Except about once a week, I take my mule and go into town.
7: You heard any shooting around here in the last couple of days?
15: Yes, sir, I have.
14: When was this?
15: Reckon's about 4 days ago. I was smoking some meat back at the cabin, and I hear some shooting.
7: Did you come down the hill to see what it was?
15: Mr. Ranger, please don't ask me no more questions.
7: Dan, it's very important we find out what happened. You could help us.
15: Well, all right, sir. As soon as I hear the shots, I come about halfway down the hill.
14: Could you see anybody?
15: I seen a man bending over another man on the ground. I ducked down quick here and hear his brush. I was scared if he'd see me, he'd shoot me, too.
7: Did you see his face?
15: Yes, sir.
7: You know who he was?
15: No, sir.
7: I don't think you're telling us the truth, Dan.
15: Mr. Ranger, I just live here in my cabin, and I don't hurt nobody, and I don't want nobody hurting me.
7: Dan, tell us who the man was you saw down here the other day.
15: I can't, Mr. Ranger. I'm scared.
7: Nothing's going to happen to you. I can promise you that.
15: Well, like I say, I was hiding here in the brush. I didn't see this man's face good till he picked the other man up and carried him over to the creek. Then I see him real plain.
7: Who was it, Dan?
15: The constable in the Compton, Mr. Sam Crane.
7: We questioned the old man further. He was absolutely sure it was Constable Sam Crane he had seen. We took Dan back into town with us. When we arrived at the mortuary where the dead man's body had been taken, we put Dan in an office next to the morgue. And I phoned a constable and asked him to come over as quickly as possible. The sheriff and I stayed in the room with Palmer's body. 5 minutes later, Crane walked in.
16: I got here as quick as I could, Jace. What's this all... Oh, Sheriff.
14: Howdy, Crane.
16: You wanted me for something?
7: I found the body of a man. It could be Palmer. I'd like you to identify him.
16: Well, sure, but why me? Why didn't you get Miss Palmer?
7: We wanted to be sure we were right before we call her down here. There's no use getting her any more upset than we have to.
16: Well, I didn't know him very well, Jay.
7: Didn't you? Funny, I got the idea you did.
16: Is that the body over there?
7: Yeah, better take a look.
16: Where'd you find him?
7: In a creek about 10 miles from here. Pull the sheet back, will you, Sheriff?
16: Sure, Jay.
7: Well, Crane?
16: Oh. You can cover him up again. It's Jeff Palmer. Who killed him?
7: I thought maybe you could tell us that.
16: Me?
7: Where were you at 11:30 Monday morning?
16: Monday?
7: Uh-huh. Where were you?
16: Well, I don't know, Jace. Reckon I was in my office working.
14: I reckon you weren't, Crane.
16: Look,
7: how about Tuesday? The day after the bank was robbed in Holden. The afternoon that Jeff Palmer disappeared.
16: Jace, why are you asking me all these questions?
7: Because we think you and Palmer robbed that bank in Holden.
16: What?
7: The morning after the stick-up, you got the circular saying some of the money was hot.
16: Now, wait a minute, Jace.
7: You went out to warn Palmer. And when you found out he'd already spent some of the money and it would probably be traced, you had to shut him up. You took him out the creek and killed him.
16: You're crazy, Jace. If I did that, you think I'd have reported finding one of the stolen bills?
7: You had to do that. you hadn't reported it, the bank would, and you knew it.
16: That's a pretty serious accusation you're making, Jase.
7: I wouldn't be making it unless I was pretty sure of what I was saying.
16: How can you be so sure?
7: Come into the next room with us, Crane.
16: What for?
7: You'll find out. Better take his gun, Sheriff.
11: Look, you.
6: Hold still. That's better.
7: Now, come on.
11: Fine friend you turned out to be.
7: You think I like doing this? Dan?
17: Yes?
16: Who's this?
7: Dan, take a look at this man.
17: Yes?
7: You know him?
17: Yes, sir.
7: You sure you know him?
17: Yes, sir. He's Mr. Sam Crane.
7: Where'd you see him last?
17: Mr. Ranger.
7: Just tell us where you saw him, Dan.
17: Out the creek at my place.
11: You liar.
6: Hold it, Crane.
7: Dan, when you saw him out at the creek, what was he doing?
17: He takes some man off the ground and put him in the creek.
11: That's a lie. Jase, I've known you for 10 years. You're going to take his word against mine?
7: Yes, I am.
11: Without giving me a chance?
7: You had your chance when Palmer's wife came in and reported him missing. You tried to brush her off.
11: You're a liar.
7: I didn't know why you were so lax then, but I do now. You were afraid we'd find your partner's body.
11: Why?
6: What, you, Jase?
11: I'll kill you, you liar.
6: I don't think you will.
7: Try that again, Crane.
11: You can't railroad me like this. I'm still a police officer.
7: That's something I've been ashamed of for the past 3 hours. Come on. During the ride to the county jail, Crane said nothing, but the hate and bitterness showed in his eyes. We booked him for murder and locked him up. We searched his house and found the money from the bank robbery sewed inside a mattress. 2 months later, Crane was tried in the district court at Holden for armed robbery and murder. As the arresting officer, I was subpoenaed and took the stand against him. The trial lasted a week. When the jury left the courtroom, I went outside and stood on the courthouse steps. After a while, the sheriff came out and walked toward me.
6: Well, it's all over, Jase. The jury recommended the chair. They didn't seem to have any trouble deciding he was guilty.
7: No, I reckon not.
6: I didn't know you'd walked out till after the jury came back. Sorry you didn't get to hear the verdict.
7: It's all right, Sheriff. I wasn't anxious to hear it.
6: Jase, you don't mind my saying so. You're taking this thing too hard.
7: Maybe so.
6: Crane is no good. He's rotten clean through. You ought to be glad you helped him get what he deserves.
7: Somehow I can't feel that way. It's bad enough sending a man to the chair any time. Somebody you've known and worked with.
6: Yeah, reckon I understand how you feel. The deputies are bringing him out now.
11: I was hoping I'd see you before they took me away, Pearson.
7: Hello, Crane.
11: Wait a minute, boys. I got a few words to say to Pearson here.
6: Never mind what you've got to say. Charlie, take him on back.
7: Just a second. What were you going to say, Crane?
11: You think you're pretty smart, don't you? Testifying against me like you did.
7: I only did what I had to.
11: Yeah? Well, listen, Pearson. I'll get you. I'll get you over the last thing I do.
7: Sorry you feel that way.
11: You hear me, Pearson? I'm going to get you.
6: Take him away, boys.
11: I'll get you, Pearson. I'll get you.
6: Dirty scum. He ought to have his face pushed in.
7: Come on, Sheriff. Let's go get some coffee. I went back to headquarters. A week later, on the day Crane was to be taken from the county jail to the penitentiary, I received a message saying the sheriff wanted to see me. I drove to Holden and went to the sheriff's office.
6: Sorry to bring you all the way back here, Jase. I hope you're not going to be sore at me.
7: What's up?
6: Well, it's about Crane. I was supposed to leave for Huntsville with him 2 hours ago.
7: No trouble, is there?
6: Oh, no, not a bit. Matter of fact, ever since he was sentenced, Crane's been a changed man.
7: How do you mean?
6: Well, his whole attitude's different, Jase. He even asked the judge to move up his electrocution date. Said he wanted to get it over with as quick as possible. Then he asked to see you, Jase.
7: What for?
6: You've got no idea how sorry he is for the way he acted last week. When he begged to see you, it was one favor I just couldn't refuse him.
7: I'm glad you didn't. Where is he?
6: I got him locked up back here. We're all set to leave. You want to wait till I bring him out?
7: I'll go with you.
6: I just can't get over the way he's changed. I reckon it's knowing he's going to die that did it.
7: Well, whatever it is, I'm happy to hear he has changed. You know how bad I felt about this whole thing.
6: Yeah, and last week I thought you were wrong. Now I'm ready to eat my words. Here we are. Crane?
11: Okay, Sheriff.
6: I got a hold of Jase for you.
11: Oh. Thanks, Sheriff.
7: Hello, Crane.
11: Jase, I don't know how to say this.
7: Don't worry about it. I understand.
11: No, I've got to say it. I figured out a dozen ways of telling you, and none of them seems right. I reckon the best way is just to say I'm sorry.
7: That's all right, Crane.
9: I've been thinking about it the way I blew off at you. I was wrong. You just did what you had to do. Jace, will you shake hands with me?
7: Sure, I will.
6: I reckon we better get moving, boys.
9: Would you do a favor for me, Jace?
7: If I can.
9: There's a girl over in Compton. We've been going together a few years. Might have been married someday.
7: You want me to go see her?
9: Would you, Jace? Drop in on her every now and then and see if she's getting along all right.
7: I'd be glad to.
9: I'd like to show you a picture of her. Sheriff, is that my satchel over there?
6: Yeah. All packed and ready to go.
9: There's a picture of my girl in it. Could I have it?
6: Sure, Crane.
9: It's right on top. I feel real sorry for her, Jace. All the publicity.
6: This it in the leather frame?
9: Yeah. I never deserved a girl like her in the first place.
6: Here you are.
9: Thanks. What do you think of her, Jace?
7: Pretty girl.
9: I bet she is. Here, let me get it into a better light. Now you can see what I wanted you to see.
6: Jason's got a razor blade.
9: Yeah, I told you I'd get you.
6: A little late.
9: My arm.
6: Drop that blade.
9: Drop it.
7: Now put the cuffs on him, Sheriff.
6: Yeah.
9: You dirty louse.
6: Should have known better than to trust him. Where'd you get that razor blade anyhow?
7: I had it hidden in the picture frame.
6: Say, your hand's bleeding, Jace. Did it get you bad?
7: Just nicked me a little.
9: Shut up in your throat.
6: I told you to shut up. Come on, Crane. The last favor you'll get from me.
9: Get your mouthy paws off me.
6: Come on.
7: Sheriff, I hope you got room in your car for one more. This boy needs lots of...

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1: 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The Railroad Hour, once again, will bring you an original operetta by Jerry Lawrence and Bob Lee, with music composed and conducted by Carmen Dragon. Your Railroad Hour host, Gordon McRae, will be joined by lovely Lucille Norman to bring you Starlight. Later, the Telephone Hour will present the brilliant young pianist, Nicole Henriot, as the special guest of the evening. And, of course, Monday's musical entertainment wouldn't be complete without the Voice of Firestone. Tomorrow evening, the Voice of Firestone presents soprano Roberta Peters and the music of Howard Barlow and the Firestone Orchestra and Chorus. Yes, Monday night is truly a night to relax and beat the heat by finding the coolest spot available and listening to NBC's great musical programs. Be sure to hear them all tomorrow. Now, the conclusion of Tales of the Texas Rangers.

0: And now, here are the results of the case you have just heard.
1: Sam Crane was taken to Huntsville Penitentiary and confined in the special cell block set aside for condemned prisoners. 93 days later, still defiant, he died in the electric chair.
0: Next week, Joel McRae in another authentic reenactment of a case from the files of the Texas Rangers.

0: Joel McRae is currently seen in San Francisco Story, a Warner Brothers release. The cast included Tony Barrett, Virginia Gregg, Frank Gerstle, Parley Bear, Paul McVeigh, and Robert Bice. Technical advisor was Captain M.T. Lone Wolf Gonzalez of the Texas Rangers. This story was transcribed and adapted by Charles E. Israel, and the program was produced and directed by Stacy Keats. Tales of the Texas Rangers is heard each week overseas through the worldwide facilities of the Armed Forces Radio Service. Hal Gibney speaking.
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0: and the story of a man who moved with it.
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0: I swear, Matt, you'd think that Chester was getting a love letter every day. The way he races off after the mail.
1: Yeah. He sure likes to pick it up every morning, doesn't he?
0: I'll say that. He barely takes time to chew his food before he's off after it.
1: I wouldn't worry about Chester, Doc. He gets his nourishment all right.
0: Oh, I know he does. But I could write a new medical book on his digestive processes.
1: That's a good idea. Why don't you do that, Doc? Chester'd sure like to be famous.
0: Yeah, but I'm not so sure he'd like for me to cut him open.
1: You're probably right about that. You coming in the office?
0: Not this time, Matt, thank you. I got a call to make.
1: All right, Doc.
0: Well, Bud, I might give you another lesson in checkers after supper.
1: Well, you're sure welcome to try.
0: All right, then. I'll see you later.
1: So long.
2: The U.S. Marshal ought to be where folks can find it.
1: Hello there, Finn. It seems to me even a U.S. Marshal has a right to some breakfast.
2: Sure took your time at it.
1: Well, I'm here now. Who's this fellow with you?
2: That's what I come about. Listen here, Marshal. Can a man run his own cattle drive or can't he?
1: It seems to me you've always run yours, Finn. What's the trouble?
2: A man don't have to have nobody riding with him less than he wants, does he, Marshal?
1: Of course he doesn't. You know that.
2: Well, then lock her up.
1: Lock who up?
2: This lying, contrary, mule-headed woman.
1: Woman?
2: Come here. Turn around so Marshal can see you, but you are.
3: Take your hands off me.
2: See, Marshal? See?
1: Now, just a minute.
3: You have no right to keep me here, either of you.
2: Your smart talk won't do you no good around here. You've been breaking the law, like I've been saying right along.
3: There is no law that says...
1: Both of you, quiet down. All right, now, Finn, what's this all about?
2: She wouldn't get, Marshal. That's all there is to it. She hung on like a stray calf.
1: You mean she rode up all the way from Texas?
2: No. She joined up when we come to the Cimarron. She was pesky as a tick at Deep Hole Crossing. You got an idea what a woman can do to a cattle drive?
3: I merely want to observe.
2: Well, I ain't carrying you along to Abilene. You lock her up, Marshal.
1: Now, wait a minute, Finn. Wait a minute. I'm not sure there's any reason to lock her up.
2: She's an unwomanly woman. That's what she is. Unwoman.
1: All right, hold on there.
2: Here now, Marshal. Slashing at a man with a quirt. That's disturbing the peace. You got to lock her up.
3: You can't talk to me like that.
1: I said hold on. All right, Finn, you go along and I'll take care of this.
2: You better put the irons on her, too.
1: Just let me worry about it. Huh?
2: I'm just warning you.
1: I said go on.
3: Fine specimen of a man.
1: Never mind about that. What's your name?
3: I don't have to submit to interrogation.
1: I said, what's your name?
3: Phoebe Appleby.
1: All right, Miss Appleby. I suppose you tell me what you were doing hanging on to Finn's cattle train.
3: I have already told you I was observing.
1: A cattle drive?
3: Exactly.

0: There was no reason for him to object.
1: Well, I don't know how it is where you come from, Miss Appleby, but out here a cattle drive isn't figured to be a place for a woman. Trail boss is not going to welcome you.
0: He had no right to speak as he did.
1: You wouldn't leave when he asked you to, would you?
0: No, I wouldn't leave. A journalist has to become accustomed to not being welcome.
1: A journalist?
0: That's right, Marshal. I'm here to write a true picture of the West. And I must say I'm not impressed.
1: A woman dressed in man's clothes isn't given a true picture herself.
0: I don't need any lectures from you.
1: You're not going to get any. All right, come on back here.
0: Where? What for?
1: I'm going to lock you up until I can figure out what to do with you.
0: I've committed no crime.
1: I don't want anybody else to commit one, either.
0: My paper will hear about this.
1: Yeah, I may write him a letter myself. Now, come on.
2: You better have another beer, Matt, to calm your nerves.
1: It is not that funny, Kitty.
2: You'll have to admit this one woman has you more upset than the last few gunmen you've had to contend with.
1: Well, I know what to do with a gunman.
2: And not with a woman, is that it?
1: Miss Russell, when you're through enjoying the big joke, maybe I can ask you to help me, huh?
2: Oh, sure, Matt. You know I'll help. What do you want me to do?
1: Well, she's got to have a place to stay.
2: You're going to let her go, then?
1: I locked her up more for her own protection than anything else. No telling what had happened to her if she walked up Front Street.
2: I thought you said she wasn't very, well, that she wouldn't exactly turn man's head.
1: No, she's no looker, Kitty. It's the man's get-up she's wearing. She's a sight. The rowdies aren't going to make it easy for her, that's all.
2: Well, you better get her some clothes.
1: Yeah, that'd help some.
2: And I think Ma Smalley would let her stay in the back room until the woman, what's her name?
1: Oh, Appleby. Phoebe Appleby.
2: Until Phoebe makes up her mind what she wants to do.
1: Yeah. Kitty.
2: Hmm?
1: You got some clothes she could wear, maybe?
2: Well, I don't know, Matt. What size is she?
1: Well, she's about, about that high, I guess, and, yeah. Well, she's not very big around.
2: Well, thanks, but I think I'd better see for myself.
1: Yeah, I guess maybe you'd better.

0: Hello. My name, Wang Li. I cook 15 years. Observed everyday vegetables, often very dull. I like you to know about French's Worcestershire sauce. Reason? French's is Worcestershire that make big difference in cooking. Please to listen.
1: French's Worcestershire is honorable sauce cherished for generations. Rich with rare ingredients, exotic spices. Example, one ingredient, soy, very special with vegetables. French's Worcestershire, full of spicy ingredients, 15 in all, as good as soy.
0: But not Chinese.
1: You try vegetables cooked this way. 1 tablespoon French's Worcestershire added to boiling vegetable water causes mouth to also water.
0: Ah, so. Just be sure of name. French's Worcestershire from honorable makers of French's mustard. Thank you.

0: Back here, Kitty. Miss Appleby, this is Kitty Russell. She's come to help you.
1: Hello, Phoebe.
2: I don't need any help from you.
1: Well, somebody ought to help you get some clothes.
2: My clothes are waiting for me in Abilene.
1: Not going to do you much good in Dodge. If you'd stand up and let me look at you, maybe I could find something to fit you.
2: I suppose even Dodge City has a shop that sells dresses.
1: There's a general store.
2: It sells dresses?
1: It sells dresses.
2: Well, I suppose it'll have to do.
1: We managed to get along.
2: Here.
1: What's this?
2: Well, I should think you could see. It's a purse, Miss Russell. You may purchase me a dress. Something in a pale yellow, I should think. Of good material, something better than calico.
1: Oh, of course. We couldn't expect you to wear calico.
2: And perhaps you can get me some suitable underthings.
1: I'll try. All right, if I go now, Matt?
0: Yeah, sure, Kitty. You might find out about Ma Smalley's room,
2: What's
0: too.
2: What's that?
0: Well, we're looking up a room for you to stay in, Miss Appleby.
2: Would that be in a boarding house?
0: Yeah.
2: Miss Russell.
1: Hmm?
2: On your way back with my dress, would you please engage a room at the hotel?
1: Matt?
0: Well, I guess you might as well, Kitty. It'll save Ma Smalley some trouble.
1: Sure.
2: Miss Russell.
1: Yeah, Phoebe.
2: Please get a room that's suitable for me, will you?
1: That won't be easy, but I'll try.

0: Say, I'm glad to see your appetite has returned, Matt.
1: Well, more. I didn't know you'd been feeling poorly, Mr. Dillon.
2: I'm all right, Chester.
0: He was off his feet at noon, Chester.
1: He was.
0: I'd say it was woman trouble. Wouldn't you, Kitty?
3: She'd take my appetite away.
1: Well, now, of course, I ain't sorry, but it sounds like you're being mighty hard on a poor, misguided female lady.
3: Oh.
1: You all right, Miss Kitty?
0: Kitty, it's merely a case of smothered imprecation, Chester.
1: What's that, Doc? Is that something serious?
2: Never mind, Chester. Just finish your dinner and let's get out of here.
1: Well, but Doc says she's got the...
4: Marshal?
2: Yeah, Pete.
4: I got this note for you from her.
2: Oh, from who?
4: That lady. That table over there.
2: Oh? Thanks.
4: Well, go ahead, Matt. Read it.
2: Oh, yeah. She wants to talk to me.
4: She does. Well, who is it? A strange woman in town?
3: You've been talking about her all through dinner.
4: That woman? Over there in the yellow dress?
3: Yeah. That's Phoebe Appleby.
4: Well, she doesn't look the way Matt described her. She's not bad looking at all. Well, as a matter of fact, she's a very handsome woman.
3: Well, Matt, she's waiting.
2: Yeah. You wanted to see me?
5: Yes, I did. Sit down.
2: Thank you. What did you want to see me about?
5: I guess I owe you an apology for my appearance earlier today.
2: No, there's no need for that.
5: Yes, I think there is. A woman should always look her best. Don't you agree?
2: I guess that's up to the woman.
5: That's very clever of you. I had a reason, of course. I was so anxious to get the story of the cattle drive.
2: Well, very few women look their best under those circumstances, Miss Appleby.
5: No, of course not. But I do think a woman should have a chance at a career. Don't you, Marshall?
2: Well, I guess that depends on the woman, too.
5: How about me?
2: Well, Miss Appleby...
5: Call me Phoebe.
2: Phoebe, this doesn't seem like you'd need a career.
5: What do you mean?
2: It's just that... you're a rather handsome woman.
5: Your ideas have changed since this morning, haven't they?
2: Well, so have you.
5: Not really. I still want to observe. Send back a true story of the way things are in the West. The wild, wild West.
2: Oh, we aren't that wild. We aren't that interesting either.
5: Then I'll have to observe that, too.
2: Listen, Phoebe, there are a lot better things for a woman to observe.
5: Are you afraid some big man with a gun will walk me into your office again and ask you to lock me up?
2: Maybe.
5: Well, it's not going to happen this time. This time I'll be right where you can watch me.
2: I'm glad to hear that.
5: I'm going to stay here in Dodge, acting like a lady. Until the next time you go out to round up a prisoner.
2: No. Then what?
5: Well, then I'll ride out with you.
2: Hold on.
5: I should have thought of it before, riding out on a manhunt. That'll be a story that sends back to Philadelphia.
2: I'm afraid that's a story that you're going to have to make up, Phoebe.
5: Give me a chance. I can ride. I can even shoot. I wouldn't hinder you.
2: Come to think of it, you might even hinder whoever I was after.
5: Don't laugh at me, Marshal. I'm serious.
2: I'm serious, too, Phoebe. I couldn't take you out on government business.
5: You're afraid. You're afraid to let me go with you.
2: As a matter of fact, you may be right about that.

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Try it, okay? Okay.

0: Doc. Sit down.
1: Thank you. Thank you, Kitty.
0: Have a drink?
1: Oh, thank you, Kitty. No. I've got too much to do yet.
0: Huh?
1: I actually came in to look for Matt.
0: He isn't here.
1: Oh, well, you know where I might find him?
0: No, Doc, I don't. I haven't seen much of him lately.
1: Oh, I see.
0: What do you mean, oh, I see?
1: Oh, nothing, Kitty, no. It's just that you don't seem very happy with Matt just now.
0: Oh, I'm not happy or unhappy. Just that I hate to see him make it a fool of himself.
1: Oh, so you think that's the way the wind blows, huh?
0: That woman's after something from that, Doc. My guess is she's going to get it.
1: Well, now, I don't know about that, Kitty. I must say, though, that she has turned out to be a real looker, hasn't she?
0: Oh, a new dress never hurt any woman, Doc. Especially when she's been wearing trousers.
1: Oh, yes, but you get... She... Oh, great heavens.
0: Hmm? What's the matter?
1: What in tarnation is that woman doing in here?
0: Looks to me like she's going right up to the bar. Excuse me, Doc.
2: Bartender. Leave the bottle.
3: Hello, Phoebe.
2: Oh. Why, Miss Russell.
3: That's right.
2: Oh, of course. This is where you work, isn't it?
3: I'm an owner of this saloon. But it isn't a very good place for unescorted women, Phoebe.
2: If this whiskey is any indication, it isn't a very good place for anybody. I'd really suggest, Miss Russell, that you improve its quality.
3: The whiskey should be the least of your worries.
2: I'm not really worried, Miss Russell.
3: Well, you should be. Women just don't come into the Long Branch, Phoebe. It'd be smart of you to leave.
2: I have a right to observe, Miss Russell. The American people have a right to know what goes on in these Western places.
3: I can tell you that. In this saloon, they drink.
2: Are you afraid of what I might say in my article?
3: No, I'm not afraid. Go ahead. Observe. I'll be here in case you need help.
2: I'm sure I won't call for help, Miss Russell.
4: That's going it, little lady.
2: Who are you?
4: Just call me Penn, ma'am. I sure do like a woman who knows her own mind.
2: Well, that's a refreshing attitude, I must say.
4: That's a what? Hey, Rod, come up this way. I got me a fancy-talking woman for sure.
5: You better watch out, Pam. Them kind is dangerous.
4: Oh, not when they're so pretty. Let me buy you a drink, lady.
2: No, thank you. I have one.
4: Oh, come on. I got me plenty of money. I got me enough money to buy everybody a drink.
5: No,
2: I'm sure you have.
4: Sure I have. Just listen. Come on, everybody. I'm buying.
5: Look, don't...
4: Step right up. See, lady, I got the money. You and me could be good friends.
5: Take it easy, Penn. Just because we got it in a hurry don't mean you got to spend it in a hurry.
2: Oh, did you men strike it rich?
4: Yes, ma'am. You could say we done that.
5: Penn, why don't we just...
2: How did you make your strike?
4: Made it...
5: Gambling.
4: Mine.
2: I didn't quite understand.
5: Never mind, ma'am.
4: Nothing to trouble pretty gals mind with. Don't you think on a little lady?
2: On the contrary, I'd like to know about it. I think you can buy me that drink after all.

0: Could be a big fight over there. Miss Dillon, you better come quick.
1: Huh? Come where, Chester?
0: The Long Branch. Miss Kitty sent me.
1: All right, come on.
0: Hurry up.
1: Trouble.
0: Well, there ain't no trouble yet. It's just what might happen with that Miss Appleby lady.
1: Phoebe?
0: Yeah.
1: She down there?
0: She walked in just bold as brass, Miss Kitty says, and stepped right up to the bar. She don't act like she's got good sense.
1: She's trying to prove she's got too much sense, Chester. That's the trouble.
0: Well, Miss Kitty says a couple half-drunk strangers up there at the bar whooping and carrying on something terrible, and she's afraid there might be a ruckus.
1: Yeah.
0: Miss Dillon, tell me, what makes a lady get such a crazy idea as to go into a place like the Long Branch?
1: I don't know, Chester. I just hope we can give her the idea to get out.

0: And I do want to know all about it. It'll make a first-rate story. Now, this mine, where did you say it was?
1: Why, it was
2: up west. Up north away.
0: You don't seem to agree.
2: Well, that's because he ain't never known when to keep his mouth shut.
1: Now, you listen here, Rudd. I got as much right to talk as you got.
2: You talk enough and you wind us up in jail.
0: You mean this might be a case for the law?
2: Now, you see there, Pim?
1: Well, it ain't nothing, lady, nothing at all.
0: I have an idea that you didn't get the money from a mine at all.
2: Come on, Pim.
1: Come on where?
2: We're going to get out of here before you talk anymore.
1: Place.
2: I said move.
0: A gun.
2: That's right, lady. Hey, what's going on? You get out of the way.
1: She ain't going to get out of the way. She's going to stay right here.
0: No.
1: In front of me. Now, you ain't going to shoot a lady, Rudd, are you?
0: Let me go.
1: Not right now, lady. Not till he gets gone.
2: I'll shoot the both of you if I have to.
3: All right, drop the gun.
2: Not hardly.
3: Now, let the lady go.
1: I didn't hurt her none.
3: Get his gun, Chester.
4: Yes, sir.
3: All right, you. Get up. Come on.
2: My hand. You near shot my hand off.
3: You're lucky. Take him along, Chester. Lock him up.
4: Yes, sir.
2: It was her, Marshal. It was her. Making Penn talk. There'd never been no trouble. You'd never have known.
3: I might have. A wanted poster came in this morning. All right, go on, Chester. Get Doc to look at that hand.
4: All right, sir. Come on, you. Walk.
3: All right, Phoebe. Looks like you got a story after all. Phoebe.
5: You're going to have to wait for your answer, Matt. The lady journalist has just fainted.

0: act a little anxious, Marshal. Wait, I'll miss the train.
1: I'll be glad to see you safely out of here. We'll say that.
0: I hate to ever admit a man is right. But you were about one thing, Marshal.
1: Oh, what's that?
0: There are better places for me to pursue my career than a Dodge City saloon.
1: Yeah.
0: Well, the Marshal's office can stop worrying about me. As soon as this train pulls out.
1: There'll be other things.
0: Yes, I'm sure there will be. And I wouldn't be surprised if once in a while you wish to have me to worry about instead. Isn't that right, Matt?
1: Yeah. Yeah, I wouldn't be surprised. Well, come on. Have to get on the train.
2: Bye, Matt. Thanks.
1: Goodbye.

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The story was specially written for Gunsmoke by Marion Clark, with editorial supervision by John Meston. Featured in the cast were Gene Bates, Barney Phillips, Harry Bartell, and Vic Perrin. Harley Bear is Chester, Howard McNear is Doc, and Georgia Ellis is Kitty. 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

Around Dodge City and in the territory on west, there's just one way to handle the killers and the spoilers, and that's with a U.S. Marshal and the smell of gun smoke.

Gunsmoke, starring William Conrad. The story of the violence that moved west with young America. The story of a man who moved with it. Matt Dillon, United States Marshal.

0: Well, Chester?
1: It's another one, Mr. Dillon. Laying near his wagon. The horse was still hitched and was grazing.
0: Another stabbing?
1: Yes, sir, Mr. Dillon. Two buffalo hunters found him early this morning on the road leading out to Cimarron Crossing. We just brought him back.
0: Who was he?
1: His name was Jones. Les Jones. Been in town a couple of days buying supplies and food.
0: Where'd he come from?
1: Well, some of the boys told me he's got a little farm on up the Arkansas piece. Got a wife, too. Poor little thing, they tell me.
0: Yeah. You know anything more about him?
1: He was at Tab Slade's saloon last night playing faro.
0: Drunk?
1: Oh, we'd had a belt or two, but not drunk. Did all right at the faro table. He pretty much had $2,000.
0: $3,000 and a widow woman on the Arkansas River.
1: Beg pardon, Mr. Dillon?
0: Yeah, nothing, Chester. The money's gone, of course.
1: Yes, sir.
0: Ask Doc to come down when he can, will you, Chester?
1: Right. Doc, come down a minute. Mr. Dillon wants you.
2: Coming! I'm coming.
0: Did Jones have a gun on him, Chester?
1: We found a sharp special in his spring wagon. Uh-huh. He wasn't carrying anything on. It's outside. You want to see it?
0: Had it been fired?
1: No, sir.
2: Well, good morning, Marshal. Want to see me?
0: I want to ask you a question, Doc.
2: Yeah?
0: There have been 2 stabbings in 2 months. Jones makes the third. You think the same person killed the other two?
2: Well, there's no way to be sure, but from the position of the wound in the body, and from the angle of the knife thrust, I'd say the killer or killers used the same...
0: Doc, weapon. I just wanted a simple answer.
2: Yes, I think the same person murdered all 3 men.
0: Yeah. Any way of telling how long Jones has been dead?
2: Well, I'm not a Pinkerton man, but I'd say sometime after midnight. Between 3 or 4 in the morning, maybe. And I'd also say from the amount of bleeding...
0: Okay, Doc. Chester?
1: Yes, Mr. Dillon?
0: Get my horse. I'm going to ride out to the Jones place. I figure Ms. Jones will want to know.

0: Howdy, bub.
1: I live here. Where are you from?
0: I'm from Dodge.
1: Dodge? Meet you right all the way from Dodge?
0: Sure.
1: Get down and I'll water your horse.
0: All right. Yeah, here you are. What's your name, son?
1: Alvin Jones. My dad is Les Jones. I guess you know him, huh?
0: Yeah, sure. I guess most everybody knows him. Your mother in the house?
1: Are you going to stay for dinner?
0: Well, I don't think so. Is she in the house?
1: Yeah, she's there. Just go on up. Don't worry about your horse.
0: Thank you. It's not Alvin, Miss Jones.
2: Oh, I am sorry. I thought it was my son.
0: My name is Dillon, Miss Jones. Marshall Dillon at Dodge.
2: Come in, Marshall.
0: Thank you, ma'am.
2: You care for some buttermilk? Or maybe out here men don't drink buttermilk like they do at home.
0: Thank you, but nothing for me. Miss Jones, I got some unpleasantness for you.
2: Yes?
0: It's about your husband.
2: He's in trouble?
0: I left Dodge 4 hours ago. I thought I should be the one to tell you.
2: He's hurt bad.
0: More than bad, Miss Jones.
1: I pulled the saddle off your horse, mister. Macy's a good one.
0: Well, thank you, son.
2: Alvin... This is Marshall Dillon from Dodge.
1: The Marshall?
2: Alvin, your pa won't be home for a while, the Marshal says.
1: Well, not for how long?
2: Well,
1: not for how long, Ma?
0: Not for quite a time, son, so you'll have to run things a while longer.
1: Snakes, I can take care of Ma, all right?
2: Sure you can, Alvin. Would you stay to eat?
0: No, thank you, ma'am. I gotta get back to Dodge. Ms. Jones, could I...
2: Yes, Mr. Dillon.
0: Talk to the boy, Ms. Jones. Explain it so he won't be bitter. Too many gunfighters got their start from a killing like this.
2: I'll try, Mr. Dillon. I'll try.
0: Good afternoon, ma'am.
3: Sure you got enough whiskey to finish the night this thirsty weather.
4: Oh, we've got plenty, Mr. Slade. If no fight starts that... Oh, Mr. Slade. Huh? There's company coming.
5: Marshal Dillon just walked in.
3: Oh, set that bottle of rye up on the bar.
4: Yes, sir.
3: Howdy, Matt. Join me in a drink?
0: Thank you. I will.
3: What kind of dry? You've been traveling?
0: Yeah, I've been up the river a bit to the Jones place.
3: Jones?
0: Tell his wife she's a widow.
3: Oh, yeah, I heard about that. It's too bad.
0: He was in here last night, wasn't he?
3: Oh, yes. Matter of fact, he was.
0: You wouldn't know anything about his being killed, would you?
3: What are you asking me, Dillon?
0: Straight question.
3: Are you saying I killed him?
0: Just asked a question, Slate.
3: I don't know anything.
0: Someone knifed that man after he left here. He was taking a lot of money out of your place. You had a reason.
3: I wasn't even here last night. My partner, Ben Ramirez, was running the place.
0: Where were you?
3: I was with his sister.
0: All evening?
3: Till late enough.
0: Where's Ben and his sister now?
3: I don't know. Home, I guess.
0: Well, I think I'll ride out and have a talk with him. And Slade.
3: Yeah?
0: If you have any big winners tonight, make sure they get home safe.

0: Huh?
1: You look very foolish. You cannot see me?
0: No, I can't see you.
1: Well, don't be mad at me. I'll come to where you are. You see? One side of the shadow, and here I am. What do you want?
0: I'm looking for Ben Ramirez.
1: He is not at home.
0: Or his sister.
1: I am his sister. What's the matter? You don't believe me?
0: Well, yes, ma'am, but I thought...
1: You thought I would be in the house? Why, when the night is so beautiful? You want to talk with me?
0: I want to talk with your brother.
1: But he's not here. So why not talk with me?
0: My name's Matt Dillon. I'm Marshal of Dodge.
1: I know. I've been wanting to meet you.
0: Yeah, I've come on business.
1: I like business. Talk with me.
0: Last night, maybe after midnight, a man was killed on the river road.
1: Killed?
0: By a knife stabbed in the chest.
1: Why do you tell me this?
0: He was carrying $3,000 he won at Slade's.
1: And so?
0: Tab Slade told me he spent last evening with you.
1: He came for dinner. He often does. He thinks he loves me.
0: Your brother, was he here?
1: Tab Slade and Ben own the saloon together. They're partners. They think at least one should be there all the time. Ben went down after we ate.
0: Did Slade, was he here long?
1: Yes. He's my fiancé. So it's all that. Isn't this, Marshal?
0: Why, that's your business, Miss Ramirez.
1: My name is Evelita. You could call me Eve.
0: Well, when do you expect your brother?
1: I don't know what my brother does. He may be home soon. He may be late. I don't know. I've seen you when I've been in town, Matt Dillon.
0: Yeah?
1: I don't ride in often. Slade's such a fool. He and my brother don't like me to come to town.
0: Well, Dodge is rough, Miss Ramirez.
1: Always he has to protect me. Men are such fools. But Matt Dillon is not so. Are you? You wouldn't keep me out of town.
0: Well, that's not my affair, Miss Ramirez. It'd be for your brother and Tab Slade to say.
1: Tab Slade thinks we will marry. Well, we won't. Because I don't love him. I don't love anybody. But I could. Maybe.
0: Miss Ramirez.
1: Don't you find me attractive?
0: Well, yes, I'm.
1: Oh, why don't you kiss me?
0: Well, no, I didn't mean
1: no.
0: to.
2: Dillon? I've got a gun pointed at the back of your head.
1: Ben, I want to.
2: Fooling with another man's fiancé isn't smart, Dillon.
1: Ben, please.
2: Eve, go inside.
1: All right.
2: Aren't you going to say anything, Dillon?
0: What do you want me to say, Ben?
2: Well, by this time, most men would be crawling. You're a hard one, Dillon.
0: I can't fight a man who's behind me in the dark with his gun drawn.
2: There, is that better? You can see me now. Takes a small man to make love to another man's woman.
0: You can't haze me into a draw.
2: I'm not trying to. I don't want a gunfight. I just want to talk, Dillon.
0: Well, you're calling it.
2: I saw Slade just a few minutes after you left this place. He told me you were trying to tie us with a murder. I said he was wrong and came up here to get the straight of things. From what I saw a minute ago, he might have been right after all. You'd like his woman, so it'd be handy to have him out of the way.
0: Is that the way you figure it, Ramirez?
2: Yeah, that's the way I figure
0: it. The only reason I came to your place was to talk to you. I want to find the killer, Mr. Jones, and thought you might be able to help.
2: Well, you're not going to get any information sniffing around Eve.
0: What's your plan, Ramirez?
2: I'll give you some advice, Marshal. Tab Slade's been a good friend of me, and I'll help him protect anything that's his. Eve's his, so stay away. You're not going to find a killer while you're saying pretty things.
0: Are you through? All right, then listen to me. You say Slade had nothing to do with those killings. I won't say he did because I don't know, but I'm going to find out who did it, and if it was Slade, I'll get him. Now, do I ride back to town?
2: Yeah, ride back to Dodge, Marshal, and between here and where your horse is tied, don't so much as twitch up a finger.
0: I don't know whether you're a fool or a brave man, Ramirez, but just let me give you one bit of advice. Don't tire the wrong brand. It's easy to do.
2: Just walk away, Marshal. Your horse. And walk easy. Marshal.
0: Yeah?
2: If you find out who killed Jones, let me know.
0: I'll do that, Ben. I sure will.

0: return for the second act of Gunsmoke in just a moment. But first...
1: Hello, I'm Kathy Lewis, the girl who plays Jane on My Friend Irma. Irma, tie this string around your finger to remind you that starting Sunday, we go on the air at 9:30 p.m. instead of 6 p.m. Eastern Daylight Savings Time.
2: All right, Jane.
1: Good girl. Now, what's that string to remind you of?
2: To buy some more string?
1: That's My Friend Irma, whom you can now hear on Sundays, 9:30 p.m. Eastern Daylight Savings Time.
0: Remember, My Friend Irma is now heard at a new later time on Sundays. 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

0: Mr. Dillon? Mr. Dillon?
1: What? Who is it?
0: It's Chester, Mr. Dillon.
1: Oh, Chester. Wait a minute. What time is it?
2: Almost 4 in the morning, Mr. Dillon.
1: 4?
2: Yes, sir. I'm sorry to have to wake you, but you better get dressed and come right away. They've got Tab Slade.
1: Slade? Who's got Slade?
2: Some of the ranchers. They're going to lynch him right in front of his saloon.
1: Well, go and try and hold him for a minute. I'll be right along.
2: Yes, sir.

0: If you can't go ahead with this mission, Mr. Dillon's going to have everyone of you up for trial.
1: No reason for you to get hurt.
2: All right, Chester, I'll take over.
3: Marshal, we don't want to have trouble with you, but we're going to hang Tad Slade.
4: Right now.
2: Harrison, you're too smart a man to be the head of a mob like this, and I tell your men to break it up and go home.
3: I'm sorry, Marshal, I can't do that. Slade killed another man tonight, and he's going to pay for it.
2: All right, now listen to me. All of you. If Tab Slade killed a man tonight, I'm going to...
3: He did.
2: If you can prove Tab Slade killed a man tonight, I'll take him to jail and hold him there for trial.
3: Marshal, Tab ain't going to be alive to stand trial.
2: Do you know Slade killed anybody? If one of these men lays a hand on Tab Slade, I'll start shooting. There'll be a lot of men dead.
1: How about you, Marshal? Might be you'd get hurt, too.
2: That's right, John. You could kill me, all right. But which of you is going to shoot first? And die first? Huh? Well, which one? Chester?
0: Yes, sir?
2: Go pull Slade off that horse. Cut the ropes and take a gag out of his mouth.
0: Yes, sir, Mr. Dillon.
2: And you men, don't anybody make a mistake. Don't you move a shadow.
0: I just...
5: All right, Slade, get on off there.
2: All right, Chester. Now, you and Slade walk back to the far side of the street, slow.
0: Yes.
2: The rest of you just stand where you are, looking right here at me. First man so much as moves his eyes will be in real trouble.
6: We're across the street, Mr. Dillon.
2: Good, Chester. Now, walk Slade down to the jail and put him in a cell for safekeeping. Now, Harrison, you and your boys head for home, and if you got any sense at all, forget to tell your families what you were almost a party to. Now, good night, gentlemen. Chester, what happened tonight?
0: Man named Olson, a rancher, was at Slade's place.
2: Gambling?
0: Yes, sir, and he did pretty fair. He left around midnight and was found about 2 hours later. He'd been stabbed. His money was gone.
2: You talk with him?
0: Yes, sir. He just mumbled about having tried to be friendly. He said that several times, Mr. Dillon. Just being friendly. Then he said, I fired a couple of times. I think it hit.
2: You mean he hit whoever stabbed him?
0: I think that's what he meant.
2: He say anything else?
0: Nothing.
2: Well, that's not much help in just that. He can't tell us any more. I'll talk with Slade and I'll bring him out.
0: Yes, sir. Mr. Dillon wants you, Slade.
7: Matt, you gotta believe me. I don't know anything about the killing, this one or any of the others.
2: I don't have to believe anything, Slade. I'll find out for
7: myself. But I didn't do it, Matt.
2: Why is everybody sure you did? Why are they so sure that they're trying to lynch you?
7: Does a lynch mob have to be sure of anything?
2: Slade, before you came here to Dodge, you were a gunfighter. You had a bad reputation. You were in with the Kansas Raiders,
7: sure, that's
2: too.
7: Right.
2: The Raiders were killers and thieves.
7: Some were.
2: Now, when a man with your background goes straight, he's always suspect.
7: Matt, I didn't have anything to do with the killing.
2: What about this partner of yours, this Ramirez?
7: I met him in Kansas, him and his sister. We joined up and came out here. Thought we'd make good a team.
2: Where's Ramirez now?
7: I don't know. Matt, please listen to me.
2: You're going to marry his sister?
7: No. Yeah, Matt, I don't know.
2: Why isn't Ramirez around now that you're in trouble?
7: Please, maybe he doesn't know. I don't know.
2: He'd know by now. The news is all over Dodge. Chester?
0: Yes, sir, Mr. Dillon?
2: Put Slade back in his cell, then load your shotgun and keep a close watch on him.
0: Well, where are you going, Mr. Dillon?
2: I'm
0: going
2: to take a ride out to the Ramirez place. I want to have a talk with Mr. Ben Ramirez and his sister, Eve.

0: Don't move. Just stay where you are, Ramirez.
1: It's late for a social call, Dillon.
0: Why? You're still dressed?
1: I was just going to turn in.
0: Last time we talked, you had a gun in my back. Now your gun's on your hip, and it'd be smart to keep it there.
1: I'm not going to try a shootout with you, Dillon. I wouldn't chance it, especially in this lamplight.
0: There'll be no reason for anyone to draw. I just want the answer to some questions.
1: What questions?
0: Where's Eve?
1: What do you want her for?
0: I ask you a question, Ramirez. I want an answer. Where's Eve?
1: She's in bed.
0: Where was she around 3 this morning?
1: Here, I suppose, asleep.
0: I think you better get her out here, Ramirez.
1: What's so important about Eve?
0: A man was killed this morning, and I think she might have done it.
1: You know what you're saying?
0: Yeah, I know.
1: You're calling my sister a murderer.
0: That's right. And if you're going for your gun, Ramirez, make sure you're ready to die.
1: I told you before, I'm not a fool. But if I can trick you, I'll kill you.
0: Don't try, Ramirez.
1: Why do you say my sister killed a man?
0: No hand around these parts would stop for anyone on the road at night. Not unless it was someone they knew or someone they didn't have to fear, like a woman. Like your sister.
1: You don't know anything, Dillon. You're guessing wrong.
0: I didn't know when I got here, but now I'm sure.
1: What do you mean?
0: The man who died tonight shot at and hit the person who stabbed him. There's no blood on you, but there's blood on the floor over there by the door. Blood that could have come from a gunshot wound.
1: That doesn't prove anything.
0: And there's blood on the table by you there.
1: It's not blood, it's just a shadow from the lamp.
0: Light. Does it hurt, Ramirez?
2: I hurt inside.
0: Bad?
2: I won't be around for the trial.
0: Did she do it, Ramirez? Did your sister kill those men?
2: She's not my sister. She's my wife.
0: Wife?
2: Yeah, that's why she didn't marry Slade. She's in the other room. Hurt bad. Get a doctor for her.
0: Ramirez?
2: She's no good. But I loved her.
0: She's got a horse.

0: saw you find me.
1: I saw your horse grazing when I topped that slope.
0: Matt, what are you going to do with me?
1: Take you back to Dodge. Have you up for trial?
0: There's no point. I wouldn't live long on horseback. I've bled too much already.
1: Yeah. Is there anything I can do to make you more comfortable?
0: No. Nothing.
1: Eve, can you tell me why? Why you killed four men?
0: For a very simple reason. I wanted the money they had. I wanted it very much. Matt, I've been thinking about my husband. Is he dead, Matt? Did you kill him?
1: He went for his gun, Eve. I killed him.
0: He was kind to me. I tried to love him, but I couldn't. I didn't love anything but money. Maybe, Matt, I could have loved. Now I'm sorry for everything. Matt?
1: Yeah?
0: It's very lonely. Would you do something for me?
1: Sure.
0: Would you hold my hand? Good. That's good. Very good. I'll just rest

She lay there, her dark hair framing her face, the spring grass crushed by her body, a red stain across her silk blouse. The morning sun warmed the soft wind that moved across the land. Later that day, Eve Ramirez and her husband were buried on the outskirts of Dodge City, not far from the banks of the Arkansas River. And later that night, Dodge City was alive with saddle bums, ranchers, cattlemen, searching the dark of the Kansas night for excitement

Gunsmoke, under the direction of Norman MacDonald, stars William Conrad as Matt Dillon, U.S. Marshal. Special music for tonight's story was composed and conducted by Rex Corey. Featured in our cast were Georgia Ellis, Hi Everback, and Jack Crucian, with Richard Beals and Morrison and Herb Ellis. Parley Bear is Chester, and Howard McNair is Doc. Join us again next week as Matt Dillon, U.S. Marshal, fights to bring law and order out of the wild violence of the West in Gunsmoke. Don't miss Gangbusters and the Case of the Variable Blonde later tonight on most of these same CBS radio stations. 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

is best, stands out from all the rest. Around Dodge City and in the territory on West, there's just one way to handle the killers and the spoilers, and that's with a U.S. Marshal and the smell of gun smoke.

0: Gunsmoke, starring William Conrad. A transcribed story of the violence that moved west with young America. And the story of a man who moved with it.
1: I'm that man.

0: that was cut by narrow, winding canyons. It was kind of pretty, too. And we were in no hurry, so every few hours we stopped and got down into the shade of some little hill and had ourselves a smoke or two.
1: I don't understand it, Mr. Dillon.
0: Understand what, Chester?
1: Well, sir, if the Santa Fe Railroad had to start a town like Dodge at all, why didn't they do it down here? This country ain't at all boresome.
0: I agree with you, Chester.
1: There's one thing, though. This is better outlaw country. A man can keep out of sight mighty easy among these hills.
0: Oh, that reminds me.
1: What?
0: So can an animal. I saw some antelope tracks headed toward the other side of this hill. I just might sneak up there and have a look.
1: We could sure do with some fresh meat.
0: Yeah.
1: What rifle did you bring, Mr. Dillon?
0: Springfield 45.
1: Mm. Well, that'll take care of anything within 1,000 yards.
0: Providing I hit it.
1: If you can't, just give me a yell. I'll come help you. Good hunting.

0: nothing. Not an antelope in sight.
1: Somebody was shooting at me, Chester.
2: What? He hit you?
0: No.
2: Well, can you see him?
0: If I could, I'd have had a bullet in him.
2: You didn't see him at all?
0: Well, I saw the smoke from his rifle.
2: Well, then maybe you hit him.
0: And if I didn't, it came awful close.
2: Can I take a look now?
0: No, you better stay where you are.
2: What was he shooting at you for, Mr. Dillon?
0: Well, I'll ask him when we get close enough, Chester. I know where he was. We'll skirt that hill to our left there and come up on his flank. I don't like getting bushwhacked.

0: Well, that's where he was, Chester, behind that clump of beard grass there.
1: Well, he sure ain't there now.
0: Yeah, I guess I didn't hit him after all.
1: I don't see no sign of blood.
0: No, but we can track him anyway. You ride to one side, and I'll follow his trail.
1: All right, sir.
0: You yell out if you see anything at all, Justice.
2: Yes, sir, I sure will.
0: Now, here's where he had his horse. Wait a minute. No, by heaven, those are mule tracks.
1: Hey, look. Beyond them trees there, Mr. Dillon. There's a little stream over there.
0: Yeah. That's big enough to hide his tracks. All he has to do is ride down the middle of it.
1: Well, you can follow along one bank, and I'll take the other. He's got to come out of the water someplace.
0: Well, how are we going to tell if he's headed upstream or down?
1: I never thought of that.
0: Now, here's where he went under the water, Chester. I'll go over and see if he rode straight across.
1: Wait a minute, Mr. Dillon.
0: What?
1: Come on down here.
0: Yeah, what is it?
1: Well, look at them tracks, Mr. Dillon. He come out of the water right here.
0: Now, what was he doing riding downstream 100 yards? All that did was slow him up.
1: Oh, he's crazy. Anybody riding a mule must be crazy.
0: Well, he can't be too far ahead of us, Chester. Let's get him.

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0: For a half a mile or so, we had no trouble tracking him. But then he started up along the side of a low hill that was mostly shale. And since his mule was unshod, his trail became almost impossible to follow. We lost it over and over again. And I had to get down and move along a foot or two at a time in order to pick it up. But finally, some tracks led down into the soft dirt. And a couple of miles further on, we spotted a little cabin.
1: Huh. Looks like he ain't nothing but a nester, Mr. Dillon.
0: Well, he handles a rifle better than any nester I ever saw.
1: Yes.
0: We better go on foot from here, Chester. Mm-hmm.
1: Finding nobody. He's probably inside, waiting for us.
0: Well, he hasn't shot at us yet. Let's chance it, huh? And walk right up there.
1: Okay. There's a corral out back, beyond that wagon, Mr. Dillon.
0: Yeah.
1: There's his mule. Just stuck his head up.
0: And there must be somebody home.
1: I hope they don't come out shooting.

0: How do you do, ma'am?
1: What do you want?
0: We're looking for your husband. Is he home?
1: We don't know who people are out here, mister.
0: My name's Dillon, and this is Chester Proudfoot.
2: How do you, ma'am?
1: Never heard of you.
0: We're strangers here.
1: This ain't a good place to be, mister. You better keep riding.
0: We gotta talk to your husband first,
3: ma'am. Who you join with, Liza?
1: Well, there's a couple of strangers standing here, Mr. Peavy.
3: We got nothing for strangers.
1: They want to talk to you.
3: Get him away from the door. I'll come outside and talk to him.
1: Mr. Peavy said to get away from the door.
0: All right, man.
1: He's coming out now.
3: You stay here, Liza, and keep Paul out of the way, too.
4: If you ever want to see what's going on,
1: go back to your room, Pa.
2: You carry that rifle like a Blue Ridge Mountain man, Mr. Dillon?
0: Yeah.
3: My wife says you want to talk to me. What about?
0: Your name's Peavy?
3: Albin Peavy.
0: I'm Matt Dillon, Peavy.
3: It don't mean nothing to me.
0: I'm a lawman, U.S. Marshal.
3: That don't mean nothing to me neither.
0: We tracked you here, Peavy, you and your mule.
3: Tracked me? What for?
0: Because I don't like getting shot at.
3: I don't know what you're talking about, Marshal, but I ain't proud to have you standing here in front of my cabin and putting blame on me.
0: I said we tracked you here.
3: What difference does that make? I didn't do no shooting, and you can't prove I did. If I was you, I'd clear out and leave people to their own business.
0: You try to kill a man, and then you get mad when he complains about it, huh?
3: Why should I try to kill you? It don't make sense to kill a man you don't even know. I never shot at a man without cause in my life, and that's the truth.
0: Anything else you want to tell me?
3: No. Except to leave me alone.
0: All right. Come on, Chester.
2: Well, Mr. Dillon, you can't let him get
0: away. Come on, I said.
2: Yes, sir. We just going to ride off and let him get by with this, Mr. Dillon?
0: We're going to ride off, Chester, but we'll be back in the morning. We'll be back every day for a week if we have.

0: Corral's empty, Mr. Dillon. And his wagon's gone, too.
1: Now, maybe Ms. Peavy's inside. Let's tire our horses here, Chester.
2: All right, sir.
1: She might even give us some coffee.
0: Well, these Peavies ain't exactly the most hospitable folks I ever come across.
1: Well, maybe they'll improve when they get used to us.
0: More likely they'll shoot us first.
1: Wait a minute, Chester.
0: No.
1: Over there, coming around that hill.
0: It's Peavy's wagon. But who's that driving them mules?
1: That's a woman. Probably Miss Peavy.
0: Where are you supposed to be?
1: Out shooting strangers, probably.
0: Well, they'd be better off if they spent their time fixing this place up some. It's going plumb to ruin.
1: Now, Peavy's got other things on his mind, Chester.
0: Yeah, he sure has.
1: He acts like a man riding shotgun, doesn't he?
0: Fancy letting his woman do all the work.
3: Whoa. Get out, Liza. They'll stand.
1: Morning, Peavy. Ma'am?
3: I thought I told you to leave us alone.
1: You did.
3: And what are you doing back?
1: Well, I thought you might be a little more friendly than you were yesterday. I guess I was wrong.
3: I ain't got time to be friendly.
1: No?
3: Marshal, I'll tell you straight out so you won't get any wrong ideas. There's a man in that wagon.
1: What?
3: He's dead. Shot dead. And we're going to bury him now.
1: Well, who is he?
3: His name don't matter. But I didn't shoot him. You can go look if you want. He's been dead most a day now.
1: Well, what are you doing with him?
3: I found him laying out there, so as I got the wagon and brought him in, I'm going to bury him.
1: You're going to a lot of trouble, Peavy. Why?
3: I found a man laying dead on the ground. I ain't going to ride off and leave him there.
1: Where did you find him?
3: Out that way, a few miles. What difference it make?
1: None, maybe. You want some help?
3: We don't need no help, Marshal.
1: All right, we'll leave you to your work. Let's get our horses, Chester. We rode off in the opposite direction the Peavies had come, made a circle, and picked up their wagon tracks about a half a mile from the cabin. It was an easy trail to follow. And an hour later, we found the spot where they'd picked up the body. It proved what I'd suspected all along. So we turned around and rode back toward the Peavy cabin. We were about a mile from it when we saw an old man and a woman ahead of us, both armed and both riding mules.
0: Well, it seems, Mr. Dillon, they're stopping.
1: Good.
0: They don't look none too friendly neither, do they?
1: And nobody does around here. Hello?
0: He won't even wave.
1: Hello?
4: Who are you?
1: I'm a U.S. Marshal from Dodge. Name's Dillon.
4: Looking for somebody?
1: Maybe. What's your name?
4: Cade. Jack Cade. This here's my wife, Ellen. It ain't us you're looking for, is it?
1: You live around here, Cade?
4: A few miles from here.
1: Alvin Peavy, a friend of yours?
5: Not hardly.
4: Shut up, Ellen.
1: Now, if you're not friends, what are you doing here, Cade?
4: Man can ride where he pleases.
1: Sure. But when a man and his wife start out carrying rifles and are headed for Alvin Peavy's place, it might be different.
4: You keep out of this, Marshal. Us Cades don't need no lawmen.
1: Who is it, Cade? Your son?
5: What's he know about Ben?
4: I told you to shut up, Ellen. I'll do the talking.
1: Ben, huh? Is that it, Cade? Did Peavy kill your son, Ben?
4: All right, you're so smart, I'll tell you. A man like Peavy don't deserve to live. He killed Ben and he stole him. Run off with his body.
6: Men can't get lower than that.
1: How do you know he killed her?
6: I found Ben last night, that's how.
1: Last night?
6: I couldn't handle him alone, so I went home after Ellen. Then it got dark and we had to wait there till morning.
5: And he's gone, but then...
6: I knew it was Albin Peavy stole him and he killed him, too. But he's going to die for it. We're going to face him straight on and get it over with. Fast. Ellen's as good a shot as I am, Marsh.
1: Look, Kate, if Peavy killed your son, I don't blame you for being mad. But he must have had some reason for killing
6: him. It ain't none of your bother, Marshal. I keep telling you.
1: All right, I'll have to make it my bother. Don't move, Cage. You're covered. Miss Cage, you hold that rifle down or I'll have to shoot your husband.
5: Pretty sneaky, ain't you?
1: Get a rifle, Chester.
7: Yes. All right, give it to me, Cage.
5: Take it.
1: And I'll take yours, Cage.
0: Go ahead. Got another rifle?
1: Where?
0: At home. And I'll get it, too.
1: You're not going home, Cade.
0: What do you mean?
1: We're going to go see the Peavies first. Like you say, we're going to get this thing over with.

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1: I've got L&M.
0: I've got L&M.
1: And L&M's got everything.
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1: Light and mild.
0: Today, buy L&M. 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
2: This is it, L&M filters.
1: L&M's got everything.

0: The cabin's empty, Chester.
1: Where have they got to?
0: You stay with the cage. I'm going to take a look around back.
1: I hope Alvin Peavy shoots you, Marshal.
0: And I hope he doesn't. Keep an eye on him, Chester.
1: Yes, sir. You stand real easy now, Cade, and quiet, too.

0: Mr. Peavy.
1: What? You fetched my rifle, Liza.
2: No, stay where you are. Now, don't you move either, Peavy.
1: What'd you let him get the drop on us for?
0: I didn't see him.
2: I'm not going to shoot anybody, Peavy.
3: Chester, bring him back here.
1: What are you up to anyways?
2: I want to explain something to you, Peavy, and to Jack Cade and his wife, too.
1: Cade?
2: Yeah, we met him coming over here to kill you.
1: I've got to get my rifle, Mark.
2: They're not armed. We took their rifles.
0: He's right, Mr. Peavy. They ain't armed.
1: I'll kill him with my bare hands.
2: You move and I'll bend my gun barrel over your head, Peavy.
4: Look at that, Marshal. He's burying him. Peavy's burying my boy.
2: Is that who it is, Peavy? Is it Ben Cade? Oh, tell me.
1: Well, what's the difference now? It's Ben Cade.
2: Oh, why didn't you leave him? Why did you bring him here?
1: There's another grave here, Marshal. You can't see it. I fixed it so's nobody can see it.
2: What?
1: 2 months ago, Ben Cade shot my son. Before he died, I promised I'd someday bury Ben nearby, and that's what I'm doing.
4: It's your boy's own fault he got shot. If he had been hounding, Ben, it wouldn't have happened.
2: So that's what this feud's all about, huh?
4: It ain't over yet, Marshal. Peavy's gonna die for killing Ben.
2: Now, wait a minute, Cade. Peavy, I want to ask you something.
1: Well?
2: You were after young Cade for killing your son, is that right?
1: That's right.
2: And now he's dead, you're satisfied?
1: That's all I wanted. It don't matter who killed him.
2: And you, Cade, you're after Peavy because he shot your boy.
4: I'll kill him for it if it takes 10 years.
2: Well, you're wasting your time. The feud's over, gentlemen.
4: Huh?
2: I killed Ben Cade.
4: What are you talking about?
2: He tried to shoot me from ambush. He thought I was Peavy stalking him. So I fired back. And I must have hit him. But he didn't die till he got across that stream where you found his body.
4: We tracked him as far as the bank, and then I got smart and picked up a trail that come out down below. I thought it was Ben's. But of course it was Peavy's.
5: Is that true? Peavy, you didn't shoot him?
1: I never claimed I did. You can't blame the marshal, Cade.
5: No. He had to defend himself. Why? I ain't blaming him.
2: I'm sorry it happened, Cade. But now maybe both of you men are ready to agree that there's been enough killing around here. What do you say, Peavy?
1: He's been enough for me. I'm satisfied.
2: What about you, Cade? What do you think?
5: It ought to stop now. We lost our boys. I'm thinking maybe it's right that they should be buried here like that to kind of remind us.
1: Cade?
5: Yeah, Peavy?
1: You leave Ben here, I guess you ought to come by once in a while.
5: Well, I'd want to do that. See my son's grave.
1: I'll take good care of him. Both of them. Marshal?
2: Yeah.
1: Maybe if my woman boils up some coffee, all you people sit down with us.
2: Thank you, Peavy. I think everybody would like that.

0: And now our star, William Conrad.
1: Thank you, George. Mild and plenty quick on the draw. That's L&M for you. And the pure white miracle tip on the business end of every L&M filters out everything but the taste of the world's finest tobaccos. All you have to do is pick up a carton of L&M's and you'll see what I mean. 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

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Parley Bear is Chester.

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0: a gourmet. 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It's a compliment to a smoker. It's a Kent. The taste of Kent. The taste of Kent. 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
1: My watch is 10 seconds fast.
2: Well, maybe the clock is slow.
1: Oh, no. Why, that's Big Ben.
0: This is Paul Shannon introducing another in the series of programs dealing with the thrilling adventures to be found in the field of scientific research, as told by the men of science themselves. And here is your guide along the way, Dr. Phillips Thomas, research engineer of the Westinghouse Research Laboratories.
3: Thank you, Paul. Hello, everyone. This is the story of a clock, not an ordinary everyday clock, but a deep-voiced friend, strengthener and counselor to many people throughout the world. A clock with a history, with a voice that speaks of courage, of hope and liberty, of unshakable firmness of purpose. Moreover, this particular clock has a name, Big Ben. You've probably heard the voice of Big Ben over your radio many times and thought nothing of it. But if you, an American, happen to be in London, England, listening to the great hour bell atop the clock tower of the House of Commons...
1: It's 10 seconds fast.
2: Well, maybe the clock is slow.
1: Oh, no. Why, that's Big Ben.
2: Well, so what? It can be wrong like any other clock, can't it?
1: Not Big Ben. Why, people all over the country, throughout the British Empire, in fact, set their watches and their lives by Big Ben.
2: Say, maybe you can tell me. How come it's called Big Ben? It's a funny name for a clock. And how long's it been there? Centuries, I guess.
1: Hardly. It wasn't christened until 1859. And even then, it was done as more or less of a joke.
2: Well, sounds like a swell story. Let's hear it.
1: Well, it all began, really, after the burning of the old Houses of Parliament, around 1844. While the new buildings were under construction, Parliament decided that a clock should be a permanent feature in the design. In fact, as one member put it...
4: And furthermore, it should be a noble clock. Indeed, a king of clocks. The biggest the world has ever seen, within sight and sound of the throbbing heart of London.
1: Brave words and a big promise, which proved to be somewhat difficult to fill. The best clockmaker in the country was called in, given instruction.
5: Now, here are the specifications. The new clock must run for 8 days. Shoulder time on 4 dials, each to be 30 feet in diameter. It must strike the quarter hours on 8 bells and strike the hours on a bell weighing 14 tons.
1: In due course, the clockmaker submitted a design, but it was turned down. 2 years of wrangling followed. Finally, the house appointed the Astronomer Royal, George Airy, to obtain designs and estimates. He was a man who was not easily satisfied. And 2 of his demands staggered the clockmakers.
4: And in addition, the first strike of the hour bell should register the time correct to within 1 second per day.
6: 1 second?
4: Furthermore, it should telegraph its performance twice a day to the Greenwich Observatory, where a record could be kept. Any comments, gentlemen?
7: Such a standard may easily be reached by observatory timepieces working under ideal conditions. That's...

0: But it's another matter for a clerk whose hands are exposed to wind and weather.
1: Such a demand is impossible.
2: Utterly impossible.
3: Nevertheless, those are the conditions, gentlemen. Such a clock could and should be made. How or by whom, I am unable to say at this moment. It is not impossible.
0: Oh, it is impossible.
4: That sure sounds like trouble all the way around.
5: Yes, and it was. The matter dragged on. The clock experts insisting it was an impossibility. The House of Commons still wrangling, and the public waiting for their clock. Then in 1851, Edmund Beckett Denison took charge.
0: I suggest, Mr. Airy, as Astronomer Royal, I'm sure you'll agree with me, that Mr. Dent, who's an expert chronometer maker, is the man to do this job. We'll call him in, give him the specifications, and get the work going.
5: Thus, in 1852, work began in earnest. But more trouble was ahead.
3: I regret that for family reasons, I, George Airy, am forced to resign my post as Astronomer Royal.
1: The death of Mr. E.J. Dent, chronometer maker, is announced.
0: Well, that leaves me alone with a mass of machinery in front of me and a host of hostile critics behind me.
4: A nice spot to be in, all right. Now, what happened next?
5: Denison went to work, assisted by Dent's stepson, Frederick, and in 1854, the clock was completed. 5 years before the tower which was to carry it was ready. So, for years, the clock lay in the workshop, continually watched and tested. One problem, however, remained unsolved. The costing of the 14-ton hour bell.
1: It's too big a casting job for me to handle, Mr. Denison. No bell that size has ever been cast in this country. Besides, the specifications you demand are too severe.
3: Sorry, Mr. Denison. Biggest casting we've ever done was the great bell at York Minster. 10¾ tons.
2: Well, I'll try it, Mr. Denison. Biggest casting I've ever attempted, but I'll do the best I can.
5: The bell weighing 14 tons was made, shipped to London by steamer, and hung on a special gallows erected for testing purposes. A hammer weighing 3/4 of a ton swung against the bell, and it promptly cracked.
4: They sure were having troubles. It's a wonder they just didn't give up about that time.
5: More delay followed. Finally, George Mears of Whitechapel, whose firm had been bellcaster since 1570, undertook the task, completed it, and on April 10th, 1858, the bell that was to become Big Ben was cast and passed its tests. It took a week to hoist the great bell and its 4 satellite bells into position by manpower. Then the clock was assembled, and at last the task was finished, and everyone eagerly awaited the long-promised chimes and tolling of the hours. But...
4: more trouble?
5: Yes. The clock refused to go.
3: I really don't understand it at all, Mr. Denison.
2: All right.
0: It's a question of weight, gentlemen. The hands of the clock weigh 2½ ton. They're too heavy for the drive machinery. I propose to substitute lighter hands, and then I think our troubles will be over.
5: On May 31st, 1859, 15 years after Parliament decided there should be a clock in the new house, Big Ben came into his kingdom. But there was still one last problem.
1: This special sitting at the house has been called for a special purpose, to christen a new giant baby, the huge clock which now so gracefully adorns the tower of this equally now failed House of Commons. No doubt each member present has thought of an appropriate name, and we are ready to consider suggestions.
6: Mr. Speaker, I suggest it be called the New House Bell.
1: Apparently, the name is displeasing to certain members.
2: I'd suggest the clock be called the Victoria in Her Majesty's honor.
7: Or simply the Commons clock.
3: Why not call it the Parliamentary clock?
2: No. Or the Great clock.
7: The Queen's clock.
5: Throughout that hot summer afternoon, the name suggestions and the wrangling which followed each suggestion went on until finally...
0: Mr. Speaker.
1: The House recognizes Sir Benjamin Hall.
0: Mr. Speaker, members of the House of Commons, sirs, we are gathered here to christen the most important addition to this historic house, within whose walls much.
3: Oh, may as well settle back. Big Ben's got into his stride.
2: Yes, he'll talk for an hour, I'll wager. And say nothing at all, the old windbag. No wonder they call him Big Ben.
0: To find a name which will be both suitable and dignified, as befits such a noble clock. A veritable king of clocks. And so on this historic occasion, let us ponder carefully upon the selection of a suitable name for the clock. A name which will be spoken fondly by our posterity.
3: Why not call it Big Ben and be done with it?
1: It has been suggested that the new clock be christened Big Ben. All in favor, say aye.
8: Aye.
1: Opposed? Carried unanimously. The name of the new clerk shall henceforth be known throughout England as Big Ben.
4: So that's how Big Ben got its name, after Sir Benjamin Hall. I've often wondered about that. Well, I guess all their troubles were over at last.
5: Not quite. There were still teething troubles. 2 months after Big Ben was put into service, his voice broke.
2: Maltreatment, that's what caused it. I made this bell and it's cracked under too heavy a hammer.
0: Lighter hammer will fix it, I'm sure.
2: Partly. But we'll have to chip a piece of metal out of the sound box and turn the bell just a little.
0: Very well. See to the fitting of a lighter bell hammer. Give the bell about 1/8 of a turn. See what that does. Splendid. I don't believe we'll have any more trouble with Big Ben.
4: At last, their troubles were over. Is that the Big Ben we know today?
5: Yes, but if Big Ben, the great hour bell, is unique, so is the clock that drives him. The weights for the chimes and striking alone weigh about 2.5 tons.
4: That's a lot of weight, all right. How do they work? The weights, I mean.
5: They're hung by wire ropes, descending almost to the ground as they run down. And you know, in those early days, the work of winding was done by hand. It took 2 men 8 hours, twice a week, to do it. Today, modern electric motors wind them 3 times a week.
4: So Big Ben's gone modern.
5: Yes, and through all weather and conditions, through peace or war, Big Ben keeps time. As he has grown older, his character has developed, his influence spread. But always his big feature has been the correct time, exactitude, dependability.
9: With the coming of radio, the voice of Big Ben has spread farther afield. His voice is heard in the far-off corners of the earth, in the backwoods, the lonely islands, on ships sailing in distant seas, deep, sonorous tones that seem to say, "This is Big Ben calling. Time to check your watches."
10: Thank you, Dr. Thomas, for a grand story. The history of England's world-famous clock, Big Ben, was told by Dr. Phillips Thomas, research engineer of the Westinghouse Research Laboratories.

Mr. President, at home in the White House, the elected leader of our people, our fellow citizen and neighbor. These are little-known stories of the men who've lived in the White House. Dramatic, exciting events in their lives that you and I so rarely hear. True human stories of Mr. President.

Today's Mr. President story will begin in just a moment. But meantime, how extensive is your knowledge of our country's past presidents? For example, can you name the president who once sold all of the White House furniture? Or the president who had a habit of bathing in the canal back of the White House? There are so many colorful anecdotes about our former chief executives that it's not surprising we find the lives of American presidents so fascinating. Perhaps it's because most of us can identify ourselves with their way of life. Their private ambitions, their relationships with their wives, children, and friends are so much like our own that we often feel their stories are our stories too. Each week, Mr. President reveals our famous leaders as they were, human beings whose desires and ambitions were much the same as yours and mine. Now listen to today's drama and see if you can name the president upon whom today's episode is built. Now, in just a moment, Edward Arnold.

0: Now, Edward Arnold as Mr. President. Let's visit him in the White House. It is Sunday, and the old mansion is resting quietly after a busy week. We walk through the great doors under the presidential seal, across the foyer and down the long hall to the president's study.
1: Oh, hello. Come in. Sit down, won't you? You know, the French writer Rousseau once said, provided a man is not mad, he can be cured of every folly but vanity. Well, once a president had the problem of trying to cure a man of vanity and deal with another man's conceit. Later on, I'll tell you which president suffered such vexation at the hands of vanity, but meanwhile, you may be able to guess. When I moved into the White House, war wasn't completely strange to me, but I soon found out that sometimes even war can be overshadowed by problems arising from strange quirks of human behavior. All in all, though, things had been running pretty smoothly up to that morning when I had called a meeting of the cabinet. Oh, Miss Sarah, you're here bright and early. I didn't see you come in.
2: Probably because I was already here when you came in, Mr. President.
1: Uh-huh.
2: Well, you're looking well this morning.
1: Miss Sarah, I'm feeling well. My administration is accomplishing the things we set out to do. I have the support of the Congress, the confidence of the people, and a mighty good cabinet. What more could a president want?
2: Peace, perhaps?
1: Oh, well, don't you worry, Miss Sarah. We'll have peace in short order once we get an army on the scene.
2: Oh, that reminds me, sir. You haven't forgotten you called a cabinet meeting for discussion of a military problem this morning, have you?
1: No. Are they ready?
2: Yes, sir.
1: Well, I hope they will approve my next move.
2: Oh, they're waiting for you down the hall.
1: Oh, then excuse me, Miss Sarah.
2: Yes, of course.
1: Good morning, gentlemen.
3: Good morning, Mr. President.
1: Oh, keep your seats. Keep your seats, please. There's no need to stand on formality as long as the reporters aren't looking. I know you're all busy, so I'll speak briefly and to the point. Gentlemen, we need a commander who can organize a full-scale campaign and carry it forward into the theater of operations and win. I have therefore decided to submit for your approval the name of Arthur Douglas.
4: Douglas.
1: Yes, I've already discussed this appointment with the Secretary of War, Mr. Marcy, and I believe he's in agreement. Is that right, Bill?
5: Well, with some reservations, sir. Mm-hmm. There's no doubt that Arthur Douglas is a good soldier. But he does have certain traits that make me wonder if he's the best man for the job.
6: I think we know what you mean, Mr. Marcy. Douglas is a pompous, vainglorious, proud man.
1: Well, maybe he's just vain and proud enough to make sure he wins, Mr. Buckman.
6: But he's such a visionary, Mr. President. I doubt that his advice would be worth much.
1: Well, I'm not appointing him to give advice, but to take it and translate that advice into terms of victory.
6: You seem pretty definite on the subject, sir.
1: Well, Arthur Douglas is, after all, our ranking general. I see no reason to bypass him simply because he's vain. Have you any further objections to Arthur Douglas, gentlemen?
5: Not as a soldier, sir.
1: Very well, then. Now that I have the approval of the cabinet, I'll call Douglas in and notify him the first thing in the morning. Well, now then, gentlemen, there are several other matters, some military, some civil, which will require our immediate attention, and then we'll adjourn. Dated this day, President of the United States. There we are. Miss Sarah, my signature to the military appropriation bill.
2: Congress passed
1: it. Without batting an eye, Miss Sarah, without batting an eye. And for the full amount requested.
2: Oh, you asked Arthur Douglas to come in this morning.
1: Oh, yes, yes.
2: He's waiting, sir.
1: Oh, good. Show him in, please, Miss Sarah.
2: Yes, sir. General Douglas, the President will see you now.
7: Thank you, Miss Sarah. Thank you very much. Mr. President?
1: Hello, General. Sit down, won't you? Mm-hmm. Well, General, I've decided to appoint you Commander-in-Chief of our proposed expedition against the enemy.
7: I should be remiss in my gratitude, Mr. President, were I not to recognize the honor you bestow upon me.
1: Well, Congress has given us the money. There is manpower in sufficient numbers. It'll be your job, sir, to organize the campaign and carry it through.
7: It's long been my wish to lead our gallant forces on a dominant and impressive invasion.
1: Sir, the important thing about your entry into the enemy territory isn't the high style in which you do it, but how quickly you do it. The speed is of the essence.
7: Well, we'll of course take time to equip and train the forces to a point where I...
1: Well, the more time we take in preparations, the more time we give the enemy to fortify in the wild and distant territories he now holds. And let me warn you, sir, we're dealing with a primitive and fanatical people. Their defeat will not be easy.
7: What I dare say can be accomplished now, sir.
1: Further instructions regarding our plans will be furnished you by Secretary of War Marcy. After that, the ultimate responsibility of giving us victory will lie on your shoulders.
2: Excuse me, Mr. President, but...
1: But what, Miss Sarah?
2: Secretary Marcy is here, sir.
1: Did I have an appointment with him this morning? I don't remember.
2: Well, no, there was no appointment, Mr. President, but he seems terribly upset. He insists on seeing you, sir.
1: If he insists, we'd better see him. Show him, Miss Sarah.
2: Yes, sir, right away. Come in, please, Mr. Marcy.
8: Thank you, Miss Sarah.
1: Oh, for heaven's sake, Bill, what rain cloud did you blow in on? You look as glum as an empty purse. What's the trouble?
5: I thought we'd agreed that a full-scale campaign against the enemy was to be launched at once.
1: That's right, Bill.
5: Then how do you explain General Douglas's latest announcement?
1: Explain it? I haven't even heard it.
5: Without consulting me or anyone else in the War Department, General Douglas has announced publicly that he would not be prepared to set out for the seat of war before the 1st of September.
1: He what? Oh, see here, Bill. He not only bypassed you, but he bypassed me as well. That statement is in direct variance with the instructions I gave him. What's he thinking of?
5: He's caused us no end of embarrassment in other ways, too, sir. His vanity, his tactless utterances have just about wrecked our plans to get sufficient officers.
1: Tactless utterances? What did he say?
5: He's been telling applicants for military positions that such positions have been created largely for Western members of our political party.
1: Why is that? Why can't he have some sense as well as be a good soldier? He seems to forget that he's not running the war all by himself.
5: What do you suggest?
1: Order him to cease such unfounded statements and to proceed with the immediate prosecution of the war as he was directed to do in the first place. Gentlemen, I have called this special meeting of the cabinet to discuss some extremely important issues. You are all aware that we are at the moment about to launch a campaign and at the very heart of the enemy homeland.
6: Certainly, sir.
1: In view of this, I have been giving some very serious thought to the strategy involving the invasion. Bill Marcy and I are in agreement as to the point of attack. Now, I'd like you to look at this map, gentlemen. We have decided that the most likely point to launch the invasion would be here on the eastern seaboard. Once we have captured this city and gained a foothold, it is possible that the enemy will recognize our superior strength and sue for peace. But should they continue resistance, then our armies will press inland to strike a death blow to the very heart of the enemy country, its capital.
6: Excuse me, Mr. President.
1: Yes, Mr. Buckman.
6: I'm sure you're aware of it, sir, but allow me to call your attention once more to the fact that there are several men in the Congress who do not favor invasion of the enemy homeland.
1: Mr. Buckman, I was elected president of this Congress. I feel perfectly competent in charge of the duties which the Constitution has assigned to the chief executive, and it is my hope that my friends in Congress will suffer me to conduct the war as I think proper, and not plan the campaigns for me.
6: Have you no fear of the enemy armies, sir?
1: I don't underestimate the enemy, Jim, but frankly, I'm more fearful of the priests than of the military.
6: What? The priests?
1: Yes. It is my belief that certain designing persons high in the enemy government have convinced the priests that our armies plan to pillage their churches and overthrow their religion. If the priests harbor such beliefs, they will incite their followers to a fanatic and desperate resistance.
5: I don't see how we can do much about that aspect, sir.
1: No, the War Department can't, Mr. Marcy, but I think I have another idea.
5: How can we offset?
1: Well, gentlemen, I doubt that there's a precedent for this, but I think it's time we laid aside some of the old rules of warfare. I have therefore instructed Bishop Hughes of New York to select some prominent religious leaders in this country to accompany our invasion army. They will use their respected offices to assure the enemy that our country will guarantee religious freedom and kind treatment. We may not subscribe to another man's religion, but he must have no doubts that we support his right to follow it.
6: Of course, sir. I agree with that, sir.
1: What's this interrupting a cabinet meeting? One moment, gentlemen, excuse me. What is the meaning of this? Oh, Miss Sarah.
2: I'm awfully sorry, Mr. President, but Mr. Marcy's office just sent this over. They said it was very urgent.
1: Oh, it's for you, Bill.
2: Here you are, sir. I hope that I...
1: It's all right, Miss Sarah. It's all right. Something serious, Bill?
5: to reply to my last instructions to General Douglas, the ones I issued under your order, sir.
1: Well, did we make ourselves clear?
5: Evidently not, sir. Listen to this. He says, I have learned from you that much impatience exists in high quarters that I have not already put myself en route for the seat of war.
1: Well, he's certainly right there.
5: And he goes on. I am too old a soldier and have had too much special experience to place myself in the most perilous of all positions. A fire upon my rear from Washington and a fire in front from the enemy.
1: Does he mean to infer that
6: this is the most childish piece of nonsense I've ever heard.
1: Gentlemen, meekness and humility are not exactly qualities one seeks in a military leader.
5: Well, Douglas certainly isn't afflicted with either.
1: Oh, you're right, Bill. His pride and vanity we might have overlooked, even his insolence. If he could help us win the war. But this is plain insubordination, and that we cannot abide.
6: Of course, I agree with that.
5: What do you intend doing?
1: There's only one thing we can do. We have no choice but to relieve Arthur Douglas of his command at once.
6: At a time when so much depends on action, sir?
1: It's a pretty kettle of fish, isn't it? Now that we have our plans all made, we don't have a general to carry them out.

0: In just a moment, we'll come back to Edward Arnold and Mr. President.
1: This is a fictitious conversation, but it is the kind you might have heard just recently between people you know. Two men are talking. We'll call them Joe and Harry. Joe is complaining about rising prices. I tell you, Harry, he says, a dollar doesn't buy anything today. Sometimes I think, what's the use of working? And it's all the fault of this great American economic system. Well, Harry doesn't agree with Joe, but why get involved in an argument, he thinks. So Harry just says, oh, I wouldn't go that far, Joe. Of course, Harry knows he could mention that our system has brought more people a higher standard of living than any other system in the world. But Harry is afraid of speaking the plain truth, and he loses the opportunity of convincing Joe that the American economic system is unrivaled. And Joe, even if he doesn't know it, has joined the enemy's camp. As a good American, don't be afraid to speak up when you hear someone attack the American economic system. Now, back to Edward Arnold and Mr. President.

0: Perhaps you figured out by now who the president was in this story. But don't forget, many presidents have had the problem of dealing with pride and vanity on the part of their generals. Later on, I'll tell you which one this was. After the removal of General Douglas, I appointed a new commander. He inaugurated a campaign against the enemy, but it wasn't successful. He proved to be the dupe of certain political connivers who had their eyes on the next election. We were getting nowhere with the war, and the Congress and the people were getting very impatient. I realized that military experience took precedence over almost any personal feelings, so I swallowed my pride and called another council with my cabinet.
1: Mr. President, we just don't have adequate leadership in the field, sir.
0: I'm aware of that, Bill. I know that the Congress and the people, yes, and even most of you still feel that Arthur Douglas is the one man who can conduct the campaign to a speedy victory.
1: Frankly, Mr. President, I don't like him personally either, but I remind you again, he's still our ranking general, and he's the best soldier of our time.
0: I know, Bill.

0: Now it's time to begin thinking about the character of the piece.
1: Yes, sir.
0: And that's really going to be a problem.
1: A problem, sir?
0: Yes. Who will negotiate for us? Douglas may be a great general, and he's familiar with the country and the people in that part of the world, but can you imagine him negotiating a peace?
1: Yes, I begin to see what you mean.
0: Well, thank goodness we're not entirely unprepared. I've anticipated this moment for some time. Miss Sarah, have N.P. Trist here to see me the first thing in the morning.
2: N.P. Trist?
0: Yes, you know him, Bill.
1: Yeah, I know him. He's probably considered the most conceited man in Washington.
0: Well, maybe so. Trist has worked in the State Department a long time. He's familiar with the enemy language, so I've decided to send him.
1: Send him where, sir?
0: To the headquarters of the Army. We'll call him a commissioner. We'll give him authority to offer the enemy peace before a battle, during a battle, or after it's over.
1: Ranking over General Douglas?
0: Diplomatically, yes. Not from a military view. We'll draw up the terms of the peace here in Washington. We'll send them to Trist, and Trist will give them to Douglas.
1: And then wait for the explosion.
0: Oh, yes. Of course, there may be fireworks, Bill. But then we can't give Arthur Douglas the power to draw up the peace terms.
1: Yeah, I suppose you're right, sir. And I can't help thinking what may happen when Mr. Trist's conceit bumps up against his vanity.
3: Now, let's see what I've written. General Arthur Douglas, Field Headquarters, American Expeditionary Force, so and so. Dear sir, having this day set foot upon captured enemy territory, I beg to inform you that I have been invested with authority to arrange for suspension of hostilities. This authority has been given me by the War Department. If the moment arrives when I shall deem it best to ask that all shooting cease, I shall expect your cooperation. Respectfully, N.P. Trist, Commissioner. Orderly. Orderly.
4: Yes, sir?
3: I wish this message dispatched immediately to Army headquarters and placed personally in the hands of General Arthur Douglas.

0: He begs to inform me, does he? Well, I won't do it. He will tell me when hostilities shall cease. Sergeant. Sergeant Collins.
1: Yes, sir.
0: Message, Sergeant. Urgent. You ready?
1: Yes, sir. Go ahead.
0: My dear... No, make it Mr. Trist, sir.
1: Mr. Trist, sir.
0: I see that the Secretary of War proposes to degrade me by requiring that I, the commander of this army, shall defer to you the question of continuing hostilities. In the heart of this hostile country, from which it would be impossible to withdraw this army without loss of probably half of its members, this army must take military security for its own safety. Hence, the question of an armistice is a military question, and unless you are clothed with military
2: rank over me, under the circumstances, I shall demand that in your negotiations with the enemy, you refer the matter of armistice to me. Signed, General Arthur Douglas. Why, that stupid peacock. This man is the greatest imbecile I've ever encountered. Orderly.
3: Yes, sir?
2: A message to General Douglas. Sir, you have misapprehended the purpose of my message. Your fancy and over-cultivated imagination would make it appear that there is an intention to interfere with proper military functions. Such is not the case. I am here to arrange a peace. The terms of that peace I am enclosing in this letter. You are hereby ordered to dispatch these terms to the enemy at once. Any man of plain, unsophisticated common sense would understand the course determined by our government regarding the suspension of hostilities is right and proper.
0: Is it your belief, Commissioner, that I am to be deprived of any voice in agreeing to the terms of peace with the enemy? Am I to bow to your judgment on matters purely military? I will cheerfully obey direct orders from the President, but not those of a clerk out of the State Department. And what's more, I intend to notify Washington as quickly as possible.
4: You say you just received this from General Douglas, Mr. Marcy?
5: Just now, Mr. President.
4: Must we be forever saddled with emotional neurotics charged with carrying out our affairs?
5: I understand a bit of correspondence has been going on between Trist and Douglas ever since Trist's appointment.
4: Tell me, who are they fighting, each other or the enemy?

0: enemy.
1: Douglas has even refused to transmit Mr. Buckman's note to the enemy authorities.
2: You mean the enemy has not yet been informed of our terms?
1: That's my understanding, sir.
2: Oh, very well, Mr. Marcy. Prepare a dispatch to General Douglas, rebuke him for insubordination, and tell him to give our peace terms to the enemy at once. Order him to give us an immediate answer.
1: Yes, sir.
2: He might be removed from command and court-martialed. I'll delay action until we receive his reply.
1: We have our answer from General Douglas, sir.
2: Yes?
1: He requests that you remove him from the command.
2: He what?
1: Jim Buckman and I have decided that's probably the best thing to do.
2: You've decided? Well, I haven't decided.
1: But I understood that when we talked last, you said he should be removed.
2: Well, I've changed my mind.
1: Change your mind?
2: Yes, I changed my mind once before about Douglas, and I was right that time.
1: I hope you're right this time.
2: It's true. These men have written bitter and foolish letters to each other, but...
1: Between them, our orders have been disregarded. Because of their controversy, the golden moment for concluding peace may have passed.
2: I know. But if we let Douglas resign now, it would be to admit the truth of the charges. And that I will not do.
1: What then?
2: Write the strongest notes you can. Send them to both Trist and Douglas and tell them to obey orders.
1: Yes, Mr. President.
2: Tell Trist that so far as the enemy's government is concerned, he is simply the bearer of a dispatch for delivery into the hands of General Douglas. In all other respects, his functions are to be purely diplomatic, and it is no part of his duty to discipline or supervise the commander.
1: I'll make it clear to him.
2: And tell Douglas that this government has given him no cause for offense. Tell him we deny the charges he makes and that I order him to stay at his post and uphold his duty as a soldier and a servant of this government. His request for removal is hereby denied.
1: Yes, sir.
2: If that doesn't straighten out these two schoolboys, then I'll have to find stronger methods, that's all.
3: Yes, come in.
1: Mr. Trist?
4: Yes.
1: Sergeant Collins, attached to the staff of General Douglas headquarters, sir.
4: General Douglas?
1: He's had word of your sickness, sir. He begs to offer his wishes for your quick recovery and send you this package, this note.
4: A package, note. Let me see it. My dear sir, looking through my stores, I find a box of guava marmalade, which perhaps your physician may not consider improper as part of your diet. Yours very sincerely, Arthur Douglas. Well, the good general must be more kind-hearted man than I imagined.
1: He seemed much concerned over your health, sir.
4: Sergeant, please give the general my sincere thanks. Tell him it affords me the greatest of pleasure to accept his gesture of good feeling.
1: It's certainly a remarkable turn of events, sir.
2: And you say they've become fast friends, eh?
5: Yes, sir. And it all started with some guava marmalade plus the notes that Marcy sent.
1: Well, it's had a good effect. Their efforts in working together have brought us closer to a conclusion of the campaign than we've ever been. In fact, I expect we'll be able to issue a declaration of peace in the very near future.
2: Well, that was the idea from the beginning, wasn't it?
1: It's good you insisted on their staying on the job.
2: Well, at least it accomplished one thing. It made fast friends out of two bitter enemies.
1: More than that, sir. With the prospect of a peace completely favorable to America, we've accomplished everything we set out to do.
2: No, not quite, Bill. Not quite everything. There are two things we didn't accomplish. We didn't cure Trist of his conceit or Arthur Douglas of his vanity. But as long as they've done a good job, I guess we can forgive them for being human beings and having some frailties. And we can be very thankful, above all, that they put their country above everything else.

0: Well, you've probably figured out by now who I was when all that happened. It really did happen, you know, and I'll tell you the answer in just a moment.
1: When The Greatest Story Ever Told was first presented on ABC, the sponsor decided that the commercials for his product be eliminated, that a simple mention of the name was sufficient identification. This was the first time that the sponsor of a major program series had decided to devote full airtime to the program itself. The reason for this move was made clear. Of such unusual and dramatic material was The Greatest Story Ever Told that a commercial message would have interfered with the public service purpose of the program. The teachings of the man who lived the greatest life ever lived is the subject for every story on The Greatest Story Ever Told. So don't miss this truly great program, The Greatest Story Ever Told, when it's heard every Sunday evening over most of these same ABC stations. Now, here again is Edward Arnold.
0: The time of our story was 1846 and 7, and the president who found that a man can be cured of every folly except vanity was James K. Polk. The vain general whom we called Arthur Douglas was Winfield Scott. President Polk was instrumental in the prosecution of our war with Mexico, which ended in the signing of the treaty which gave the United States the territory of California, Arizona, and New Mexico. Come and see me again next week, won't you? I'll have another story for you about Mr. President that I'm sure you will enjoy. Goodbye.

Mr. President was created by Robert G. Jennings. It was produced and directed by Leonard Reed. This story by Dwight Houser was suggested by incidents in the life of President James K. Polk. Music was composed by Basil Adler.

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1: Maybe you're sort of tired of eating the same old thing day after day. Maybe you'd like to try something different, something delicious, something with a marvelous flavor that just knocks the spots off any other cereal you've ever tried. Now, if that's the case, why don't you ask your mother to let you have a big bowl of crackly, crunchy, golden brown Wheaties flakes tomorrow morning? Ask your mother to let you have a cereal you'll really like the taste of. Ask her for the big, husky cereal for wide-awake fellows and girls who not only start things, but who see them through. Your mother will be mighty glad to let you have Wheaties, too. For most any fellow's or girl's mother wants to see them eat a big bowl of a nourishing whole wheat cereal every morning. And your mother probably knows, too, that authorities now recognize that Wheaties supply the very same amount of heat-producing units you need to help keep your body warm these cold winter days as a cooked cereal does. So you can be sure she'll be glad to let you have all the Wheaties you want to eat this winter, if you ask her for them. Remind your mother to always look for the famous seal of acceptance of the Committee on Foods of the American Medical Association whenever she buys Wheaties. That seal means much to her. It tells her that Wheaties are a pure product, honestly advertised. And another thing, remind your mother that lots of grocers are featuring Wheaties and bananas now. Ask her to get some of each next time she goes to the store. Try that delicious breakfast combination tomorrow morning. You'll say it's swell.
2: Try Wheaties. They're whole wheat with all of the brands. 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For wheat is the best food of men. They're crispy, they're crunchy the whole year through. Jack Hampton never tires of them, and neither will you. So just buy Wheaties, the best.

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1: Around Dodge City and in the territory on west, there's just one way to handle the killers and the spoilers, and that's with a U.S. Marshal and the smell of gun smoke.

0: Gunsmoke, starring William Conrad. The story of the violence that moved west with young America. And the story of a man who moved with it.
1: I'm that man. Matt Dillon, United States Marshal. The first man they look for and the last they want to meet. It's a chancy job, and it makes a man watchful and a little lonely.

0: Mike to break his neck. 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
1: Mister?
0: You think somebody else in this town might take a hand keeping up their own boardwalk, but no, sir, I gotta do
1: Mister?
0: It.
1: Mister?
0: Don't bother me now, boy. Gotta get these nails in solid.
1: I come looking for the marshal.
0: Well, that's his office right there.
1: He ain't in there.
0: Well, you'll just have to wait then.
1: I got a message for the marshal.
0: Look, I already told you.
1: It's on this paper.
0: Let's see it.
1: I'm supposed to give it to the marshal person.
0: Well, you ain't gonna give it to him if he ain't there.
1: When he be back, mister?
0: My land, boy, I got enough to tend to without fretting about where Mr. Dillon is every minute. You want me to give the paper to him?
1: I ain't let loose of it to nobody else.
0: Well, it'd be all right to let me see it. I'm the marshal's assistant, his right-hand man, you might say.
1: I ain't to let it loose.
0: Yeah, forevermore. Just quit bothering me about it, then. I got enough to do.
2: You're quite a handyman, aren't you, Chester?
0: Well, Mr. Dillon, this board just had to be fixed before somebody broke his... Oh, this boy's been looking for you.
1: I got this paper. It's for the marshal.
0: He wouldn't let me so much as look at it. I can't make nothing out of it.
2: Never mind, Chester. You can give it to me, son. I'm the marshal.
1: Oh, here.
2: Thank you. Hey, boy. Hey, wait a minute.
1: I'm just supposed to give it to the marshal, that's all. Just give it to the marshal.
0: Look at him go, Mr. Dillon. You want me to go after him?
2: No, never mind, Chester. Let him go.
0: All right. What's it say?
2: Chester, I'm going to ride out of town a ways.
0: Well, kind of sudden, ain't it? Does that note say something I should know about, Mr. Dillon?
2: No. I'll be back as soon as I can.
0: All right, then. It don't matter to me none that folk won't tell me nothing about nothing. It seems like there's only one thing around here I'm fit for, and that's using a hammer.
3: Doc!

0: Ed? That you?
1: Yeah, Ed.
2: I knowed you'd come.
1: The boy brought me the message. You hurt bad?
2: Bad enough. In the back.
1: Here, let me take a look at it. Yeah, that's bad enough. How long you been lying here, Ab?
2: Just since yesterday, Matt. I figured to make it to Dodge, but I couldn't sit my horse no longer. Lucky for me, that boy come by hunting rabbits.
1: How'd this happen?
2: On the trail up from Texas, 2 or 3 days. Ambush, Matt. Stinking ambush.
1: You know who did it?
2: Kind of hard seeing who shoots you in the back.

0: Pour some water into that basin for me, will you, man? I want to wash my hands.
1: Yeah, sure, Doc.
0: Thank you.
1: How about Ab, Doc? Is he going to make it?
0: Well, I don't know, Matt. He's badly hurt. There's no question about that.
1: Yeah. Getting the bullet out will help, won't it?
0: Oh, yes, yes, it'll help, all right. At least he wouldn't have had a chance with it still in there, but he's weak. He's weak. He's lost a lot of blood.
1: Yeah. He must have been shot 2 or 3 days ago, at least.
0: Yes, that's like that. But he's built like a horse. He wouldn't have lasted this long. No, we'll just have to wait and see.
2: Matt.
1: Matt?
2: Matt?
1: Yeah, Ab. What's my chances? You're doing fine, Ab.
2: Matt, don't fool with me. You know me too long. Am I going to make it?
1: Well, Doc says you got a chance.
2: Well, I got to stay hid, Matt.
1: Who's after you, Ab?
2: I can't talk.
1: But he'll come looking, though, huh?
2: Just as long as I'm breathing, I got to stay hid, Matt.
1: All right, Ab. Doc.
3: Yes, Matt?
1: Can you keep him here for a spell?
0: Oh, yes, Matt. I was planning to. I want to keep an eye on him.
1: Better put him in the back room.
0: Well, I don't like to move him any more than necessary.
1: Well, he thinks it is necessary.
0: Oh. Well, all right, will you pick him up carefully, Matt? I just got that bleeding stopped.
1: All right.
0: Okay, careful. That's it.
1: You'll be out of sight in here, Ab.
2: Yeah.
0: That's it. Now, just lower him gently, Matt. Just gently.
2: Thank you, Matt.
1: Yeah.
2: You won't say nothing.
1: I won't say anything. I'll look in on you later, huh?
0: Well, he'll be all right in there, if he makes it at all.
1: Thanks, Doc. You do everything for him you can, huh?
0: Oh, of course I will. He means something special to you, man?
1: He's an old friend, Doc. Just about the oldest friend I've got.
0: Oh, I see. Well, he has a chance. But that's about all I can say. He seems to be in bad trouble.
1: He's in trouble, all right.
0: I wonder if the trouble... with the law.
1: I don't know, Doc. And I'm not sure I want to find out.

0: I declare, Mr. Dillon, seems like we're eating our supper in the middle of the day, don't it?
1: Yeah, it stays light a lot longer this time of year.
0: It just don't set right with me.
1: Oh, what's that?
0: Why, eating supper in broad daylight that way.
1: Well, nobody's forcing you, you know.
0: What do you mean?
1: You can wait to do your eating till it's dark.
0: No, I couldn't do that.
1: Oh, why not?
0: Why, my stomach won't let me, that's why not. It's nagging at me to feed it by mid-afternoon, no matter what time of year it is. Mr. Dillon.
1: Yeah?
0: You know that fella, that one in the dark vest standing over there in front of the Dodge house?
1: No, I don't think I do. Why?
0: Well, I just wondered if he was maybe some kind of a lawman or something. He's been asking so many questions around town.
1: Well, what kind of questions?
0: Well, mostly it seems like he's trying to track down a fella named Hob or Abe or Ab Butler or something like that.
1: Oh.
0: He's asking all over about him.
1: Ab Butler.
0: You know him?
1: Yeah. I better have a talk with that fellow.
0: Well, is it something I ought to know about, Mr. Dillon?
1: No, Chester, I'll handle it.
0: Doggone it. Nobody never wants to.
1: I'll see you at the office.
2: Why, yes, sir.
1: Afternoon. I'm Matt Dillon.
3: That badge mean you're the marshal?
1: Yeah, I'm the marshal. Who are you?
3: Well, now, Marshal, my name's Joe Leeds.
1: I hear you've been asking a lot of questions.
3: Word sure gets around, don't it?
1: You're looking for Ab Butler?
3: You sound mighty interested. You know him?
1: It's my job to be interested.
3: I ain't in the habit of asking help from the law, Marshal.
1: What do you want him for?
3: Well, like I said, it ain't no concern of the law.
1: It might be. What are you wanting for?
3: Why, it's a personal matter. Just a personal matter. No need for you to interest yourself.
1: Sometimes these personal matters interest me very much.
3: I'll tell you something, Marshal. This ain't gonna be none of your business one way or the other. When I find that Butler, and I will find him, it'll be strictly between him and me. That's all. It won't last long, neither.
1: Now, I'm going to tell you something. You can make it my business in an awful hurry, Leeds, and I'll be around just in case you do.
3: Well, now, I sure do admire a man who cottons to his job the way you do. But I'm going to tend to this. I'm going to find their butler, and I'm going to tend to it. And there won't be nothing for you to do at all.
1: I wouldn't count on that.

0: Well, Sam, just a short beer. I got to get back to the office.
1: Sure thing, Doc.
0: Oh, I tell you, Sam, I sometimes think beer will be as important to civilizing the West as anything.
1: Yeah.
0: Ah, thank you, thank you.
1: Goes down good, don't it, Doc?
0: It goes down good, and it doesn't heat up a man like whiskey does. It gives him a little time to think while he's drinking it. And it's about as good a remedy for dust in the throat as I know of.
2: Well, you sound like you're making a speech, Doc.
1: He was going on about how good the beer is.
0: Now, wait a minute. Wait a minute, Sam. I didn't say this beer. I was talking about beer in general.
2: Oh, come now, Doc. This beer's not so bad.
0: Oh, no, but it could be a lot cooler.
2: What couldn't?
0: Well, I guess you're right, Kitty. It's better than nothing.
2: Thanks very much. Why don't you come over to the table, Doc, and sit down?
0: No, I can't, Kitty. Thank you, just the same. I got a very sick man up in the office, and I don't want to leave him alone too long.
2: Anybody I know?
0: I don't think so, Kitty. No, I've never seen him before.
2: What's the matter with him?
0: He was shot in the back. Oh. And he's been in bad shape, real bad shape. So, I got to get back. I'll see you later, Kitty.
2: Sure, Doc.
1: I'll tell you one thing, Kitty. If I ever got me a bullet in the back or anywhere else, I'd sure want Doc around to dig it out for me.
2: Yeah, Sam. He's an awful good doctor.
1: He's more than that.
2: Yeah, he sure is.
1: Yeah.
2: Taking such close care of a fellow he never even saw before. Staying up there in his office with him in all this heat. You know, I bet he doesn't get paid a cent.
1: Doc's a fine man, all right. Another drink, mister?
3: No more. Here.
1: Thanks.
3: Where's the doc's office?
1: Why, it's right down at the end of the street, mister, and up some side stairs. There's a sign hanging there.
3: Thanks.
1: Hey, mister, you got some change coming? Well, I don't know what put him into such an all-fired hurry all of a sudden. He's been standing here drinking beer most of the morning.
2: Funny he didn't ask Doc when he was standing right next to him.
1: Yeah, it is funny.
4: Hello, Kitty.
5: Hello, Sam.
1: Oh, hello, Marshal.
2: Hello, Matt. You want a beer?
5: Kitty.
2: Hmm?
5: You know that fellow who just went out of here? Will you ever talk to him?
2: No, Matt, I haven't. Something wrong?
5: Well, I'm not sure.
1: I know one thing, Marshal.
5: Oh, what's that, Sam?
1: He can't be feeling too good. He just asked me where the doc's office was. And he seemed to be in an awful hurry to get there.
5: What? And that's where he's headed right now?
1: That's what it seemed like. He didn't even wait to pick up his change.
5: I'll see you later.
2: Matt?
6: Well, there you are. These letters just come.
5: Not now, Chester.
6: Well, my lamb, I might as well not be here.
7: Leeds, stay where you are.
8: I told you this was my affair, Marshal. Don't come after me.
7: Come down those stairs, Leeds.
8: You're not stopping me now.
9: Leeds,
10: you should have let me tend to it.
9: You tried to tend to it once, with a bullet in the back.
10: He had it coming. He run off with the money.
6: You all right, Mr. Dillon?
9: Yeah, Chester, I'm all right. What money, Leeds?
10: From that bank down in Texas. We robbed it together. We shot the teller and Butler ran off. He had it coming, Marshal.
9: You better be telling me the truth, Leeds.
10: Ain't no odds for me to lie, the shape I'm in. You find the money, you'll see.
9: Yeah, I'll see.
11: He's dead, Mr. Dillon.
9: Yeah.
11: You know what he was talking about?
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0: Well, of course, you may be right, Mr. Dillon, but it just don't make sense to me for a fella to run off and leave his gold after he's went to all the trouble to get shot up for it.
1: Well, it's better to leave it behind than to lose it altogether, Chester.
0: Maybe so. I swear I ain't turning up nothing but dirt, though.
1: Let's try over there, Chester, under that tree.
0: All right. I thought you said Ab Butler was laying under this one when you rode out here and found him.
1: Well, he was, but he could have dragged himself over.
0: Guess he could have, all right. Sure is a sight of digging attached to the marshal's office, ain't they, Mr. Dillon?
1: Yeah.
0: Sure, I must have dug as many graves as an undertaker. Probably do a better job of it, too.
1: Maybe that's what you're cut out for, Chester.
0: How's that?
1: Maybe you ought to be an undertaker.
0: Oh, no, sir, Mr. Dillon. I admit I dig a nice, deep grave, but I ain't got no desire to make a career out of it. I'll get... Well, now.
1: What is it?
0: Well, there's something under here that don't belong to be here, Mr. Dillon. I can't quite make out what it is.
1: Now, let me see.
0: Yes, sir. There it is. It's saddlebag.
1: Yeah, get him here.
0: There you are.
1: Now, look there. Gold. And lots of it.
0: My land, they sure is. Well, Mr. Dillon, that Leeds fellow was right. And you was right, too.
1: Yeah. At this time, I'd just as soon have been wrong.

0: hello, Mac. Come in, come in.
1: Hello, Doc.
0: Well, I finally got some good news for you.
1: How's that so?
0: Yes, I can tell you now, Matt. Ab's going to make it all right.
1: Oh, that's fine.
0: I was pretty sure yesterday, but I wanted to be positive. And the way he feels today, I'm having a hard time keeping him in bed. Oh, he has a remarkable constitution. Remarkable.
1: Can I see him, Doc?
0: Sure you can. But don't get in any wrestling match with him. He might lick you.
2: Well, Matt... That's Dylan, you old sheep herder.
1: Hello, Ab.
2: I'm glad to see you.
1: Doc says you're going to be all right.
2: Yeah, he fixed me up fine. He's a good doc.
1: Yeah, he is.
2: And I'm beholden to you, Matt, for bringing me to him.
1: That's all right, Ab.
2: Beholden to you for a lot more, Matt. Doc told me how you handle leads.
1: Now, that's my job.
2: Yeah. Cuts more ice than that. He was aiming to kill me.
1: Yeah, you told me.
2: Well, I ain't surprised you took care of him for me. You always could outdraw any man I ever know.
1: Listen, Ab.
2: I ain't surprised, but I thank you.
1: You don't have anything to thank me for.
2: I don't. Carry me in half dead, see I get patched up, keep that coyote off of me.
1: And now I'm going to lock you up.
2: You're going to what?
1: As soon as you're able. I'm going to take you to jail.
2: I remember now. Your face always was poker straight when you told a joke.
1: I'm not joking, Ab.
2: You're not joking?
1: I found the gold.
2: Leeds?
1: He told me.
2: Well, all right, Matt. So I robbed a bank.
1: You shot the teller.
2: Well, yeah. He got in the way. But you ain't going to turn me in for it, are you? You ain't a man to forget a friend.
1: I'm not forgetting. But I got a job to do.
2: You got a job to do makes you forget them days of riding and fighting across the whole of Texas?
1: We didn't rob any banks,
2: well,
1: Ab.
2: No, but we...
1: It's the way it's got to be. I'm a U.S. Marshal.
2: Well, Sure, you're a U.S. Marshal. I'm your friend, ain't I?
1: Yeah. You're my friend.
2: Well...
1: And I've got to lock you up.
2: You really mean that, don't you?
1: I mean it.
2: Well, I got something to tell you, Matt. You may wear a marshal's badge, but you ain't nothing. You ain't nothing but a Judas sheep.
1: You can take your time getting well, Ab. There's no hurry. I'll be around.
2: Why, sure you will. To collect the reward.
1: Shut up, Ab! You rob a bank, you shoot a man. I don't need a reward to tell me what to do. I'll be back in 2 or 3 days. Doc, let me know when you're ready.
2: I bet he will. You ain't the Matt Dillon I once knowed. You ain't any Matt Dillon I ever want to know. You're sure changed.
1: Yeah.
3: Was everything all right, man?
1: I don't know, Doc.
3: What's wrong?
1: Well, sometimes you wonder just what friendship means and how binding loyalty should be. And you wonder just who that loyalty is to be given to.
3: Well, I don't understand, Matt.
1: Never mind, Doc. I'm going to go back to the office.
3: Well, you want me to walk along with you?
1: No, thanks, Doc. I think I'd just soon be alone.

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Featured in the cast were Richard Beals, Lawrence Dobkin, Barney Phillips, and Joseph Kern. Harley Bear is Chester, Howard McNear is Doc, and Georgia Ellis is Kitty.

0: this is George Walsh inviting you to join us again next week when CBS Radio presents another story on Gunsmoke. Ladies.
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2: Truth is stranger than fiction. And this is the proof. This is Ripley's. Believe it or not.
3: If you happen to accidentally break a piece of your best crystal, perhaps this will give you some consolation. In the time of Nero, to replace an ordinary water glass would have cost you $6,000. 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In 1761, an American ship laden with cotton from India was driven ashore in a storm and wrecked near Lessaw, England. The salvaged bales were piled on the shore. The combination of cotton, seawater, and sand turned the bales into a mass as solid as granite. Lessaw Lighthouse was built upon this cotton foundation, a sandy shore where before no structure of any kind could be built. The cotton foundation has endured for over 190 years, believe it or not.
4: Quaker with a bang bang, rat-a-da-da-da, bang bang. 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Here comes Quaker with a bang bang, rat-a-da-da-da, bang bang.
5: Hello, gang. You ready for a riddle? Then answer me this.
4: Oh, it's a dilly.
5: Here it goes. Brothers and sisters, I have none. But this man's father is my father's son. Now, who is it?
4: Why, it's me. Isn't that a toughie?
5: Say, gang, but take it from me, your old pal Duck Browning. 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They furnish restored natural grain amounts of vitamin B1, niacin, and iron. 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Get both kinds. 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But make no mistake. They come only in the big Quaker packages that are red and blue. They're the ones for you. Stand by.
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Around Dodge City and in the territory on West, there's just one way to handle the killers and the spoilers, and that's with a U.S. Marshal and the smell of gun smoke.

0: Gunsmoke, starring William Conrad. The transcribed story of the violence that moved west with young America. And the story of a man who moved with it.
1: I'm that man. Matt Dillon, United States Marshal. The first man they look for and the last they want to meet. It's a chancy job, and it makes a man watchful and a little lonely.

0: Well, looks like the Kinsmans is at it again, Mr. Dillon.
1: What?
0: Jeff Kinsman and his wife standing by their wagon over yonder.
1: Oh, yeah. Yeah, she's after him about something, isn't she?
0: I declare, if I was Jeff, I'd leave her at the ranch when I come to town.
1: Well, she's bigger than he is, Chester.
0: By golly, she just about is.
2: Maybe you lost your pride, Jeff Kinsman, but I sure ain't. What kind of a man are you anyway?
3: But are you sure he done it, Kate?
2: Of course he done it. He does it every chance he gets. You gonna let another man flirt with your wife right in public?
3: I just wanted to be sure.
2: There he comes now. Ask him about it.
3: I sure
0: will. That's Ed Dolliver she's talking about, Mr. Dillon.
1: Yeah, I guess they're not such good neighbors after all.
0: Look, he's carrying a rifle.
1: Yeah. It's a Sharps 50. It looks brand new.
0: I guess there won't be no trouble. Jeff Kinsman armed.
4: Mrs. Kinsman, I want to settle something with you, Dolliver. What's wrong, Jeff? You're to leave my wife alone, you hear?
5: What?
4: You stop trying to fool with her.
5: Jeff, you gone crazy? You tell her, Mrs. Kinsman.
4: She done told me. And I'm warning you, Dolliver, you go get your own woman, leave mine be.
5: I don't know. I like being accused this way.
4: Put that gun down. I'll learn you to like.
0: They gonna fight, Mr. Dillon?
1: And as long as they aren't gonna shoot each other.
5: There. Now what are you gonna do, Kinsman?
4: I'll show you.
0: Oh, you got a knife.
5: You put that knife away. I ain't armed.
1: All right, hold it, Kinsman.
4: This is my fight, Marshal.
1: Not with a knife. Now drop it. Go on, drop it.
4: No. No, I won't drop it. But I won't use it on him. Not till next time I won't.
5: Come on and fight, you coward.
4: You're bigger than I am.
5: I'll fight you any way you like.
4: I see you bought a new Sharps rifle, Dolliver.
1: Never mind guns. You men settle this some other way.
4: Sure. Only he better remember I got a Sharps rifle at home.
1: Now look, Kinsman, and you too, Dolliver. If there's any shooting out your way, I'll know who to come for. And it won't take any time at all.
5: That little coward ain't gonna do nothing. And I wouldn't put salt on an old crow like her anyway.
2: Jeff, you hear what he called me?
4: He called me a coward.
2: He called you? By heaven, Jeff, what things are coming to when a woman's got to put
1: Chester,
2: up with that?
1: Come on, Chester.
2: I never heard of a man getting by insulting a lady right in public twice, and each time worse than the other. He's no good, that Dolliver, and you ain't much better.
4: Hold now, Casey.
0: I swear she's going to have them men fighting yet, Mr. Dillon. That trouble ain't about over.
1: That's the worst kind of trouble, Chester. You never know who's guilty of what.

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1: Make today.

0: Pour me a little more coffee, will you, man?
1: Yeah, sure, Kitty.
0: Thanks.
1: Is that enough?
0: It's enough of this restaurant's coffee.
1: Well, at least it's hot anyway.
0: Yeah. Oh, about Ed Dolliver.
1: Mm-hmm.
0: Well, all I know is that he's a bachelor, and I never yet saw him shy away from a pretty girl.
1: Yeah. Kitty, I want to ask you a question. Would you call Kate Kinsman pretty?
0: She might have been. Once. That woman's lived a hard life, Matt.
1: Uh-huh.
0: In fact, it was Ed Dolliver who told me about her. She was married before, you know.
1: No, I didn't know.
0: He died. Pneumonia or something. He was a buffalo hunter for the Santa Fe Railroad. He used to take Kate right along with him, just like she was a man.
1: Uh-huh. Yeah, maybe that's why she demands so much respect now.
0: Matt, I don't think objecting to being called an old crow is exactly demanding respect for any woman. What's that?
1: Oh, it's Chester.
0: He looks pretty excited about something.
1: Yeah. Excuse me, Kitty. Mm-hmm. I better go see what he wants. I'll see you later.
0: Sure, Matt.
1: Yeah, what is it, Chester?
2: Miss Kinsman, she's waiting right over there.
1: What? Is there something wrong?
2: You better hear it from her, Mr. Doone.
1: Yeah. You coming alone today?
2: Yes, sir.
1: Hello, Miss Kinsman. What can I do for you?
3: It ain't me, Marshal. It's my husband. It's Jeff.
1: What's the matter?
3: He's dead.
1: What?
3: He was murdered early this morning. Ed Dolliver done it.
1: Well, how do you know it was Dolliver?
3: I'll show you how. I left Jeff right on the prairie where I found him.
1: Chester.
2: Yes, sir?
1: Go get Doc. We'll follow Miss Kinsman out to the ranch.

0: There he is, Marshal. I ain't touched him, just furled that canvas over him.
1: Uh-huh. Now, Miss Cusman, how'd you happen to find him out here?
0: I heard the shot. I knew Jeff didn't have his rifle with him.
2: Well, whoever did it can't be accused of ambushing him. There's no cover anywhere around here.
0: You're forgetting Ed Dolliver has a new Sharps 50, ain't you, Doc?
2: Oh, yeah. Well, it won't shoot over the horizon, will it? I'll take a look here, man.
0: Marshal, you take a good look around the way I did, you'll see something.
1: Uh-huh. What?
0: That little clump of switchgrass out there. A man could hide behind that.
3: Clear out there? Why, that's more than 1,000 yards.
0: It ain't too far for a sharp.
1: Chester, right over there and take a look, will you?
4: Okay, what you doing?
2: Matt?
1: Yeah. Yeah, what is it?
2: There's only one bullet in him. And it's not very far in.
1: Now, what do you mean?
2: Oh, it was enough to kill him, all right, but it was pretty well spent. Whoever fired it was a long ways off.
0: I told you.
2: What was Jeff doing here, anyways?
0: He was putting out bait for wolves, Doc. Poisoning them. We've been bothered lately.
2: Where do you want to bury him, Mrs. Ginsman?
0: Oh, out back of the house. There's a place he liked. Thanks.
1: Is that enough?
5: It's enough of this restaurant.
0: I hear he reads the book real good.
1: You haven't seen him around, have you, Miss Kinsman?
0: I can tell you right where he is.
1: Huh?
0: It's noon, ain't it? He's sitting on his front porch like he does every day at noon. He always sits there for an hour, doing nothing.
1: I see.
0: I wonder what he's thinking.
1: What?
0: I mean about having gone out and killed a man because of me. Must be working on his mind pretty strong.
1: Yeah.
0: But you know something? It was one or the other of them. It'd come to that. And all because of me.
2: Oh, no. You mustn't feel guilty, Miss Kinsman. It wasn't your fault.
0: Oh, I am guilty, Doc. Just being a woman men fight over just makes me guilty.
1: How'd you find anything, Chester?
3: I found this. Laying on the ground right behind that clump of grass.
1: Oh, what is it?
3: A shell. From Sharp's 50.

0: It don't look good, does it, Marshal?
1: No, Dolliver, it doesn't.
0: There's one thing might have worked for me.
1: Oh, what's that?
0: My new Sharps rifle. Supposing it hadn't ever been fired. You could tell, couldn't you?
1: Easy. Where is it?
0: Ain't no use, Marshal. I was shooting it this morning, trying it out for the first time.
1: You weren't with anybody, huh?
0: No. No, I got no alibi, none at all.
1: You don't even seem much interested in trying to clear yourself of this, Dollar.
0: Well, I figure sometimes if a man raises too big a holler about how innocent he is, kind of works to make people think he's guilty.
1: Yeah, sometimes, maybe. Can you think of anybody else who might have shot Jeff?
0: No. I'm the only one, I guess.
1: Yeah. Dolliver, I want you to tell me the truth now. Do you have any interest in Ms. Kinsman?
0: I wouldn't be proud of it. I could do better than her, Marshal. A whole lot better.
1: Yeah. Hey, you got a pencil and some paper around here?
0: What?
1: I want to write a note to Ms. Kinsman.
0: About what?
1: Well, never mind. Just get it for me, will you?
0: Whatever you say, Marshal.
1: Chester.
2: Sure.
1: Now, when I get this written, I want you to ride over to Miss Kinsman's with it.
2: Sure. But where are you going?
1: Well, I'm taking Dolliver into Dodge to lock him up. But don't you tell her. Now, you stay here tonight, and I'll be back by tomorrow morning.
2: I swear I don't understand.
1: You will.

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0: Adams. This is Samuel Sprague and Clifton Bunker.
1: Hello.
2: How do you
3: do, Mr. Bunker?
2: Quite a wagon you gentlemen have.
1: We brought it with us, Doctor, on the train.
4: We've been all over the country around here in that surrey, haven't we, Bunker?
2: What are you, prospectors?
0: No, Doc.
4: We're writers, Doctor, from New York.
2: Writers?
4: Did you ever read anything by Ned Buntline?
2: Oh, then you're not reporters. You write make-believe stories.
1: Well, we want to write true stories, Doctor, but there doesn't seem to be much material around here.
0: Well, I'm kind of disappointed. There hasn't been a gunfight since they arrived, and every Indian in Kansas seems to be growing old on a reservation.
1: We're not going to get any stories this way.
5: You mentioned that writer Ned Buntline, Mr. Spring. I met him once through Jim Bridger.
4: Oh, yes, he wrote a lot of stories about Jim Bridger's adventures.
5: Mm-hmm. Most of them were lies. They made Bridger look like a fool.
4: They also made Jim Bridger famous, Marshal.
5: Like Wyatt Earp. Buntline wrote about him, too.
4: Anything wrong with being famous?
5: I guess it depends how you get that way, Mr. Sprigg.
2: Yeah, go stir him up some Indians, Matt. A few massacred families out here would... Oh, that'd make nice reading in New York.
5: Yeah.
4: Let's go get a drink, Kitty.
0: You two go ahead. I'll join you.
4: All right. Good day, gentlemen.
1: Gentlemen.
0: Well, you were a great help.
5: What do you care about them, Kitty?
0: I don't think a series of stories in the New York papers would hurt Dodge any, do you?
2: Oh, she's thinking of business, Matt. I keep forgetting she's half owner of the Long Branch now.
5: So that's it, huh?
0: Of course it is. Don't want anybody killed, but you might at least be polite to them.
5: Haven't got time, Kitty.
0: What?
5: I got to ride up to Hayes City tomorrow. May not be back for a week.
0: Good.
5: You want to come along?
0: Ha! Huh.

0: 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How about whistling along with him?
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0: Hey, look. That's cavalry up ahead there, Mr. Dillon.
1: Yeah.
0: Pretty sloppy looking, ain't they? Half of them ain't even setting their saddles straight.
1: Uh-huh.
0: Yeah, not that I blame them, man. Riding them terrible McClellan saddles.
1: I think they've been hit, Chester. They must have had a fight.
0: Hey, by golly, I think you're right.
1: Let's pull up.
0: Some of them boys is wounded. And look there. A couple of them tied across their saddles. They're dead.
1: I think I know that lieutenant, Chester. Yeah, it's Lieutenant Bain.
0: What in the world do you suppose has happened?
2: Company! Company! Up!
1: Hello, Lieutenant. Can we give you any help?
3: Might have this morning, Marshal.
1: Indians?
3: Chief Little Hawk.
1: Little Hawk? The Pawnee?
3: Haven't you heard, Marshal?
1: What? I've been in Hayes City for a week.
3: Little Hawk and 40 Braves jumped reservation 4.

0: 4 or 5 days ago.
1: Why, he's one of the most peaceful chiefs in Kansas, Lieutenant.
0: Look at my patrol, Marshal. 2 dead and 6 wounded.
1: I don't understand it.
0: Neither does anybody else. But he wiped out a family over on Walnut Creek yesterday, and he hit us this morning.
1: You're the only cavalry in the field?
0: Yeah. Funny thing. We picked up Little Hawk's trail right here, Marshal. Right out of that grove of trees.
1: Huh?
0: It's a Pawnee burying ground. Guess they stopped there to make medicine or something. Well, see you at the dance, Marshal.
1: Yeah, Lieutenant. I'm sorry it happened.
0: Yeah, so am I. Up on it!

0: Come on, Chester.
1: Them poor devils, they really got it, didn't they?
0: Well, they're not far from Fort Dodge now.
1: Where are we going? To look at this Pawnee graveyard?
0: Not exactly a graveyard, Chester.
1: Well, what is it then?
0: You'll see.
1: Mr. Dillon, what's all them poles sticking up over there? With them platforms on.
0: Graves, Chester.
1: Oh, yeah. I've heard of that. They bury people up in the air on them platforms, don't they?
0: Yeah, that's right.
1: But these is all new, Mr. Dillon. At least they're empty. There ain't no corpses laying on them.
0: Yeah. Little Hawk must have come by here to pick up his dead and take him with him.
1: What for?
0: I don't know.
1: They must have been in an awful hurry. Look at that platform over there.
0: Uh-huh.
1: It's half tore down.
0: Yeah, I noticed it.
1: The rest of them ain't.
0: No.
1: I declare, I don't feel right here, Mr. Dillon.
0: Neither do I, Chester. All right, come on, let's go.

0: I'll buy us the first drinks, Mr. Dillon.
1: All right, Chester.
0: I swear my throat's solid alcohol.
1: Yes, yeah, so is my...
2: Matt?
1: Hey, Kitty.
0: Yeah, she wants you, Mr. Dillon.
1: I'll join you at the bar, Chester.
0: All right, sir.
3: Say, Alvin.
4: Yes, sir.
2: How long have you been back, Matt?
1: Since noon, Kitty. I had a lot of business at the bank.
2: Oh?
1: Well, not personal business, you understand.
2: Matt, you remember Sprague and Bunker?
1: No. Are those dudes still in town?
2: Matt, they want to talk to you.
1: Now, Kitty, their stories aren't going to put Dodge on the map. It's already there. Texas cattle did it, not New York writers.
2: Please, Matt, I'm asking you.
1: Well, if you're going to turn female on
2: me. You forget I'm part owner of this place now. I can have you thrown out.
1: Yeah? Well, I'd sure be talking to those two.
2: Oh, right there, Matt, at that table. You see him?
1: No.
2: Well, then walk around a while. You'll find him. I'm going to talk to Chester.
1: Good evening, gentlemen.
5: Marshal Dillon.
6: Sit down, Marshal. Sit down.
1: All right.
6: Marshal, we've got a proposition to make you.
1: Oh?
6: You tell him, Sprigg.
5: Well, Marshal, we heard about those Indians. Some soldiers from Fort Dodge were in here a while ago.
1: And?
5: We want to find them.
1: What are you talking about, Sprigg?
5: Well, I don't mean find them exactly, but the next time they attack some settler, we want to be the first to get there.
6: That way we'd really see what it's like, Marshal. Maybe we could even talk to the survivors, if there are any.
5: We'll pay you well.
1: Pay me for what?
5: For guiding us, for taking us there.
6: What do you say, Marshal?
1: You want me to guide a couple of vultures like you?
5: That's uncalled for, Marshal.
1: Why don't you go back to New York, huh? They got plenty of corpses there. And they're a whole lot prettier than anything the Indians might leave for you.
5: Now, look here, Marshal.
6: Just no getting along with him at all, Sprigg.
2: Well, you certainly didn't talk to them very long, Matt.
1: Is that my drink, Chester?
0: No, sir, it ain't. No, it ain't. It ain't. It's yours now.
1: Pour yourself another one. I'll buy it.
0: Well, thank you. I don't mind if I do. Mr. Dillon, look at this little dido Miss Kitty's been showing me.
1: Huh?
0: Well, they had it hung up behind the bar there. See, it's all carved out of bone.
1: Here, let me see that, Chester.
2: Interesting, isn't it, Matt?
1: Where'd this come from, Kitty?
2: Well, it's an Indian totem of some kind. Sprigg and Bunker brought it in.
1: Sprigg and Bunker?
2: Well, they're just lending it to us to hang behind the bar. Now what?
7: I'll go with him, Chester.
0: Well, I'll go.
1: Where did your men get this totem?
5: We've had enough of you for tonight, Marshal.
1: Now, I want to know where you got this totem, Sprigg.
0: You're choking me.
1: Then tell me.
0: We got it from a soldier.
1: A soldier? What soldier?
0: A private from Fort Dodge. His name was Roger Harlow. We bought it.
8: What is it, Mr. Dillon?
1: Chester, we're riding out to Fort Dodge in the morning. And time to wake up Major Honeyman.

0: All right, Marshal. B Company moved out yesterday. My judgment of the situation is that they'll make almost immediate contact.
1: I see, Major.
0: But I don't like your insinuation that the cavalry is responsible for Little Hawk jumping reservation. Well, I'll admit garrison life's dull, but no soldier in my command would want action that badly. Where's your proof, Marshal?
1: Right here, Major.
0: Why, this is a Pawnee totem.
1: It's more than that, Major. It's a Fox Clan totem.
0: Little Hawk's clan.
1: Yeah. Well, I've told you where I think it came from. Now let's get that private in here and settle this, huh?
0: Marshal, I'll feed him to Little Hawk if this is true. Oh, Sergeant! Sergeant Grimes! What'd you say his name is?
1: Harlow. Roger Harlow.
2: Yes, Major?
0: Now, Sergeant, you pride yourself on knowing every man at Fort Dodge.
2: As regimental sergeant, I consider it my duty, sir.
0: What company is Private Roger Harlow assigned to?
2: Private Roger Harlow?
0: Yes, that's right.
2: There ain't no Roger Harlow on this post, Major. There never had been.

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0: thinking, Rennie. Did you find Sprigg and Bunker last night, man?
1: No. We finally learned at the stable they drove out of Dodge in that Surrey yesterday morning.
0: You going after them?
1: Yeah. As soon as Chester comes with our horses.
0: What do you think they're up to now, man?
1: I wish I knew, Doc.
0: They ought to be hung.
1: Hey, Doc. Huh? Look over there. Coming into the plaza.
0: Oh, yeah. Well, you won't have to ride after them now.
1: No.
0: Them and their fancy Surrey. Yep, Matt. Yep. Where you going?
2: Marshal?
1: Get on, Bunker. You too, Sprigg. Now.
2: Well, right. We saw it, Marshal. We saw practically all of it. It was exciting.
3: And with no help from you, either.
2: Oh, it was magnificent. The cavalry really got their own back this time.
1: What are you talking about, Bunker?
2: The Indians. The cavalry practically wiped them out.
1: What?
3: Yesterday, Marshal, just before dark. We were driving along the Arkansas and heard all that gunfire and commotion up ahead. And we got there just in time to see what few Indians were left running for their lives. They killed all but half a dozen of them, and they got that Chief Little Hawk, too.
1: You saw this, huh?
3: Well, now, Marshal, we wouldn't be making it up, would we? And I might add that it's about time we saw something around here.
1: You know, Sprigg, I was talking to Doc Adams over there when you drove in. You know what he'd like to see?
3: No.
1: He'd like to see you and Bunker hung.
3: What?
1: And so would I.
2: What's the matter with you, Marshal?
1: Why did you tell me a soldier gave you that totem?
3: Oh, you found out.
1: Why did you lie about it?
3: Because you were choking me and because I didn't know what you'd do next. Or why?
1: Why? You men robbed a Pawnee grave. You stole a totem of Little Hawk's clan.
2: Well, that's all we took. Who cares about a savage idol anyway?
1: Little Hawk did. He went on the warpath.
2: Oh, nonsense, Marshal. Over a fool thing like that?
3: Marshal, you're not standing up for a bloodthirsty redskin, are you?
1: I knew Little Hawk Sprigg. He was a good chief. He was a brave man and a peaceful one. Till you shamed him.
3: Well, he's not shamed now, Marshal. He's a good Indian.
1: You get out, both of you. You get out today. Enough men have died because of you. And you go back to New York. And when you get there, you write a story about a marshal who'd have liked nothing better than handing you over to Little Hawk. If he were still alive...

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2: You know, there's a saying on the frontier, kicking won't get you nowheres, lessen you're a mule. Well, next week, a man complains that somebody's trying to kill him and isn't believed until it happens. But that was the West. Good night.
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1: Around Dodge City and in the territory on West, there's just one way to handle the killers and the spoilers, and that's with a U.S. Marshal and the smell of gun.

0: Gunsmoke, starring William Conrad. 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And the story of a man who moved with it.
1: I'm that man. Matt Dillon, United States Marshal. 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

0: the blazing sun and dust. 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Yeah, that's what the summer days are like in Dodge City. But the nights are different. After sundown, when the warm dark lies soft and gentle on the prairie, then everything changes. Yeah, the nights are fine. And it's that blasting, killing heat of the day that breeds the trouble.
1: Well, I declare. Yeah, sure, it's her, all right.
0: Huh? Who are you talking about, Chester? Who's her?
1: Lucy.
0: Huh?
1: Well, you remember her, Mr. Dillon. That girl old Ethan Hunt took out of Long Branch Saloon and married last winter. Lucy was her name, Mr. Middleton.
0: Oh.
1: Come down the street there.
0: Oh, yeah.
1: First time I saw her in a month of Sundays. I hear old Lee Fried pretty close herd on her.
0: Looks like she's coming here.
1: Never could figure them two, Mr. Dillon. Why she'd ever marry him, I mean.
0: And 800 acres of mighty good rangeland.
2: How are you, Matt?
0: Hello, Lucy. Won't you sit down?
2: I haven't time, Matt. I can't let Ephraim know I came here.
0: Oh, why not? Why did you come?
2: Ephraim is going to kill me.
0: What?
2: It's true, he told me so. I know everybody thinks he's so good. He studied to be a preacher and all, but he's not good. He's mean and he's cruel. I made an awful mistake when I married him, and now he won't let me go.
0: Well, why does he want to kill you?
2: He accuses me of things, crazy, terrible things.
0: Oh, do you want to file a charge, have him locked up?
2: My word against his? With him always quoting scripture and the like, and me 6 months out of the dance hall? People can't forget that.
0: Maybe it's only you who can't forget it, Lucy.
2: Matt, I've been reminded often enough. He keeps telling me I'm evil and that he tried to save me. He said when I married him, I led him into sin, and now I have to pay.
0: Well, what do you want me to do?
2: Will you talk to him, warn him something? Oh, Matt, he's crazy. I don't know what he might do.
0: Well, see, I can't take a hand in this without more to go on.
2: Well, sooner or later, you'll have to take a hand in it, and if you wait too long, you'll have to bring him in for murder. My murder. Think about it, Matt.
3: There you are, Doc.
4: Huh? Oh, thank you. Thank you, Kitty. That's good. That's good.
3: Oh, now, what are you grinning at?
4: Not grinning at anything. I suppose you think if you ply me with beer, you can get me fuddled enough to beat me.
3: Well, don't drink if it bothers you.
4: No, it doesn't bother me that much. Besides, I taught you everything you know about Chester.
3: Come on, Doc. It's your move.
4: I know. Don't rush me now. Just...
3: Hey, that's my man.
4: I wasn't going to move it. I was just reaching over it. Don't get so excited. There.
3: You sure that's the move you want to make?
4: Well, I moved him, didn't I?
3: All right. Jump.
4: Oh, you're so smart. You bet your life I'll jump. Now, what are you going to do?
3: This. Yes.
4: Oh. Yeah, that's gratitude for you. I teach you how to play, and now you beat me.
3: Don't take it so hard, Doc. Have some more beer.
4: I don't try to get back to my good
0: friend. Hey,
4: grief.
0: Doc.
4: Oh, Matt, there's Matt. Matt, over here.
0: Oh, Doc. Kitty.
3: Hello, Matt.
0: What are you looking so pleased about, Kitty?
4: Yeah, she just whooped me in a game of checkers, and she's vain as a peacock.
3: Sit down, and I'll play you again.
0: Oh?
4: See what I mean, Matt?
0: Oh, maybe later. I'm looking for Ephraim Hunter right now.
3: Oh, he was over there at the bar a few minutes ago.
0: Huh?
3: Yeah, there he is.
0: I want to talk to him for a minute. I'll see you later.
3: Oh, you get the sermon.
0: Maybe that's what I need. Evening, Mr. Hunt.
5: Oh, Marshal. Will you join me?
0: Thank you.
5: Dress for Marshal Gillenland.
6: Yours.
5: Evil it may be, but vast help indeed in banishing the cares of the day.
0: A man like you shouldn't have any cares, Mr. Hunt.
5: Care looks everywhere in this vale of tears, Marshal. Man's brief joy is dearly bought. Your good fortune, sir.
0: Luck. How's the business?
5: Health is excellent, as it usually is in youth. A state of grace may be somewhat uncertain.
0: No?
5: It's nothing that can't be dealt with. It's a man's bounden duty in this world to lend his own strength to the frail reeds of his household, to support them against the storm and strife of this temporal life. The man is a rock, sir, and the woman a reed swayed by the wind.
0: But if the rock happens to break the reed, what about that, Mr. Hunt?
5: I doubt the rock will break the reed, Marshal. Good evening, sir.
0: Good evening. You were right, Kitty. I got a sermon.
4: Thought you would.
0: Kitty, you knew Lucy pretty well when she worked here, didn't you?
2: Sure.
0: Tell me about her. Well, what's she after? What does she want?
3: Chance to be somebody. But she's hard enough. She'll use anybody to get what she wants. That's why she married old Ethan.
0: Yeah.
3: But there's something else you might not know, man.
0: Oh?
3: There's a young fellow working out there at Ethan's place. Booth Ryder.
0: Oh, you mean that kid who drifted in a couple of months ago?
3: Mm-hmm.
0: Well, how does he figure?
3: Well, I don't know. But I do know Lucy. And you can take it from me, Matt. He figures.

0: Well, it's been fine talking to you, Marshal, but I reckon I better get back to work. Unless you got something else in your mind.
1: No, nothing, I guess. I just wondered how things were going, but...
0: Oh, I like it fine here.
1: Yeah, I understand Ephraim's a good man to work for.
0: I got no complaints.
1: Mm-hmm. How do you get along with Miss Hunt?
0: Fine. Why?
1: No, I just wondered. Weren't you wearing a gun when you first rode into town?
0: Mr. Hunt don't hold with guns. He don't pack one himself.
1: Never had any reason to, I guess.
0: You got something on your mind, Marshal?
1: You're a young man, Booth. This is a big world. Why don't you go take a look at it? Some of the big spreads up north or on out west in the territories.
0: Marshal, with a setup like I got here, a man would be crazy to pull out.
1: He might be crazier to stay.
0: No, I like it fine here. Just fine.
1: All right. I can't run you out. It's your life, Booth. As long as it lasts.

0: anxious it is.
1: Oh. Yeah.
0: What in the world are you sitting inside for?
1: I mean, what little breeze there are, you'd be cooler sitting on pork.
2: Yeah, I suppose so. Where have you been?
0: Oh, just kindly dogging around town.
2: Yeah, you picked a good night for it.
0: That ain't so hard if you don't move too fast. As a matter of fact, Jonas' store ain't half bad. We were just sitting there eating pickles and swatting flies.
2: Pickles? In this heat?
0: Well, at least they're wet.
2: Yeah.
0: Hey, you know them new greener rifles that Jonas got in a couple weeks back?
2: Yeah, what about them?
0: Well, Jonas sold all 8 of them rifles in 2 weeks. Old Ephraim Hunt bought the last one just tonight.
2: Ephraim?
0: Yes, sir.
2: He never owned a gun in his life that I know of.
0: He does now. Say, if he never owned one before, I wonder why he bought one now.
2: I think maybe I know, Chester. I'll see you later.

0: here on the porch.
1: You out of your mind, Lucy?
2: Ethan's out in the barn.
1: Yeah, but...
2: Come here, Booth.
1: Lucy.
2: He bought a gun, Booth, in town this evening. He's got it out there with him now. He's drinking. He's going to kill us, both of us. He told me so.
1: What'd you tell him?
2: Nothing. Nothing. He's suspicious, that's all. Oh, but he's crazy, Booth. He'll do it. You've got to get that gun away from him.
1: Yeah. Well, that might take some doing.
2: You can do it. You've got a gun, too, and you know how to use it. He doesn't know one end from the other. You've got to do it. It's the only way.
1: Maybe the marshal was right. The guy has stayed here too long.
2: You can't leave now, Booth. Can you?
1: No, I can't.
2: Then you've got to do it. It'll be better to face him. If you don't, he'll lay for you and shoot you in the back and then me.
1: I know.
2: Well, it's up to you. Am I worth it or not?
1: You're worth it.
2: Then go on. Now.

0: What are you going to do, Mr. Dillon?
1: It's got me buffalo, Chester, all the way out from town. I've been trying to figure it. I still don't know.
0: But if it ain't stopped, you know where it's going to lead to.
1: Well, I haven't got a thing to go on. Because a man buys a gun doesn't prove he's planning a murder. And sometimes women get the crazy idea they're in danger when they're not. And a rumor starts easy with a hired hand around the place.
0: I know.
1: 10-1, Ephraim will order me off his property and tell me to stay off. And he's got a perfect right to do it. If I was in it. Come on, Chester.
0: I guess we should have got here sooner, Mr. Dillon.
1: Yeah. Hey, over this way, Chester. I came from the barn, not the house. Came from inside, the way it sounded.
0: Mr. Dillon, look. There's somebody over there on a horse heading down into the river bottom.
1: I'll let him go. We'd never catch him in that brush. Not tonight, anyway. Just take it easy now. Mr. Hunt? Lucy? Now, over this way. Here, Chester. Mr. Hunt?
2: Oh, Marshal.
1: Who did this?
2: No matter.
1: It matters to me.
2: Marshal, I admire you. You have implicit faith in the law. The law covers an old man being a fool. The reed survives.
1: Mr. Hunt?
3: What did he say there at the last, Mr. Dillon? What survives?
1: He meant Lucy, Chester.
3: Oh.
1: You stay here.
3: Yes, sir. Where are you going?
1: I have to carry the sad news to the grieving widow.

0: me out there so long. Matt.
1: Who were you expecting?
0: Well, I thought it was my husband. What are you doing here? What is it, Matt? Has something happened?
1: You heard the shots, didn't you?
0: Well, I heard some shooting a while ago, but... What's happened? It's Ephraim, isn't it?
1: Who else would it
0: be? Oh, I don't know.
1: It was Ephraim. You really outsmarted me, Ms. Hunt. You planned it and you carried it out and you'll get away with it clean as a whistle and I can't touch you.
0: What are you talking about?
1: Your husband's murder.
0: You're out of your mind.
1: I guess I should have figured what you were up to, but I didn't. You were too smart for me. You killed him without touching a trigger. You worked young Booth Ryder up to that.
0: Are you crazy?
1: You got Ephraim to buy that gun. You told him Ryder was bothering you, wouldn't leave you alone, that he was dangerous. And maybe even hinted he was too old to protect his wife. So he had a gun in his hand when Booth shot him.
0: If Booth Ryder shot my husband, I think you ought to be out looking for him instead of standing here and insulting me.
1: Oh, I'll get him, all right. He won't make it far. But what about Booth? You want me to kill him for you? Is he the next one in line?
0: Do you have any proof of what you're saying?
1: Not a bit. Like I said, I can't touch you. You're too smart for me.
0: Or else none of it's true. Have you thought of that?
1: Oh, yeah, I've thought of that. There's not much point in talking about it.
0: Matt. I guess I'll be leaving Dodge soon.
1: I can't stop you.
0: You could if you wanted to, Matt.

0: No matter how their quips fall or how often, here are three people who can't help landing funny side up. Hermione Gingold, darling of the British concert halls. Parker Fennelly, famous as Titus Moody and scores more comedy characters. And Kenny Delmar, the man who turned the Claghorn into a national comedy institution. By no coincidence whatsoever, this threesome turns up every weekday on CBS Radio in the new daytime comedy hit, Funny Side Up. 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The time, daytime, any weekday. The place, modesty be hanged. We'll come right out and admit it. It's here on CBS Radio. Listen often for Hermione Gingold, Parker Fennelly, and Kenny Delmar in the bright new comedy hit, Funny Side Up. A great companion to Arthur Godfrey time with Robert Q. Lewis and to Art Linkletter's house party at this same address.
1: With no sign of Boothrider. I figured he was waiting it out somewhere around town, waiting to see which way the wind was going to blow, but I didn't know where. And I didn't have much case against him. It was probably a waste of time, but I still had to try. I had to bring him in and try.
2: My dreams, Doone. I just ain't never saw a hot spell last as long as this one. It's just enough to downright frazzle a person.
1: Yeah, it's a rough one, all right.
2: 8 o'clock. Almost dark. And that thermometer ain't dropped one notch yet. Keeps on like this much longer, I swear it'll drive folks back east.
1: Now here comes somebody. I wish it'd drive somewhere.
2: What?
1: Charlie Belk.
2: Oh, reckon he's hunting somebody to stake into a bottle.
1: Looks like we're going to be honored.
2: Yeah, I'm afraid we are.
3: Evening, Marshal Dillon. How do you, Chester?
1: Charlie.
4: It's real hot tonight, isn't it?
3: Yeah.
4: Certainly. Marshal, I heard the rumor going around. You might be looking for this fellow Boothrider.
1: Yeah, that's generally known.
4: Well, I might be able to tell you where he is right now. I could, you know.
1: There's enough money for a bottle.
4: Well,
1: tell me.
4: Marshal, I dislike being an informer, of course. No, I feel it's my duty as a citizen.
1: Just tell me.
4: Belk. Well, Marshal, I want
1: if
4: you
1: to... If you got anything to tell me, say it and get out.
4: Well, he's hiding in the hayloft down the livery stable, but you got no call
1: you
4: to...
1: You got your money, hey, Charlie. Now, go on. Get out.
3: Well, all right. Well, evening, gentlemen.
1: All right, Chester. Let's go get Booth.

0: Britton. He'll put up a fight, Mr. Jones?
1: I don't know, Chester. He's a half-baked kid. I'm afraid he might.
0: It's a doggone shame. He seemed real nice when he first came here.
1: Lucy was too much for him.
0: Mm-hmm. Here it is.
1: Yeah. Watch yourself, Chester. Stay clear.
0: Yes, Randy.
1: I know where you are. Why don't you make it easy on yourself? Come on down and give up. You got no protection up there. I can stand here and throw bullets up into that loft as long as I have to until one of them finds you. All right, your last chance, Booth.
2: Hold it, Marshal.
1: Stay back, Chester. All right, Booth, you're under arrest.
2: No. I ain't giving up that easy.
1: Now, don't be a fool. Now, you hand over that gun. You haven't got a chance. If you try to draw, I'll kill you.
2: And I reckon you better start your killing.
1: No, he's not dead, Chester. Come on, we'll get him over to Doc's.
3: Young fella, now, just take it easy now, if you can. We just about got a hold of it. I thought this could have been a lot worse.
4: I wish it had been.
3: Yeah, sure, sure. Now. All right now, boy. Just brace yourself, boy.
4: There.
3: I'll get a bandage on that now, and you'll live to hang yet. Provided you don't get lockjaw. Why do you have to shoot people in stables, Max? It's the worst place in the world for lockjaw.
1: I'll try to remember that, Doc. How do you feel, Booth?
5: I'll make out.
1: You've been hiding at the livery stable all the time?
5: No. No, I circled back, and I stayed in the barn up the hunt place. I figured you wouldn't be looking there.
1: You figured right.
5: That's about all I figured right. She was using me, Marshal. That's what it was. She told me when I went back out there. She gave me 2 weeks' wages. Told me to drift.
1: Well, now you know.
5: She laughed at me and called me a green kid. I can maybe she laughed at him, too. She hadn't ought to laugh, Marshal. That's what she figured wrong.
1: What do you mean?
5: I choked her to death.
1: Well, Booth, they probably have let you off clean. You were in the clear. He had a gun in his hand, even if he didn't know how to use it. Now.
5: Yeah. I guess it don't matter much now. It's a funny thing, too. I was heading up north when I stopped here. I hit Dodge long about sundown, so I figured to lay in for the night. And I met Mr. Hunt in the saloon, and he gave me a job.

0: too. Well, what do you get to a gallon?
1: Not much.
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1: Still sounds lousy.
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0: Gunsmoke. Produced and directed in Hollywood by Norman McDonald, stars William Conrad as Matt Dillon, U.S. Marshal. The story was specially written for Gunsmoke by Les Crutchfield, with editorial supervision by John Meston. Featured in the cast were Lynn Allen, Dick Crenna, Joseph Kearns, and Lawrence Dobkin. Harley Bear is Chester, Howard McNear is Doc, and Georgia Ellis is Kitty.
1: Good evening, ladies and gentlemen. Well, by now we're getting a bit used to winter. We're like soldiers in the middle of a campaign, growing hardened to discomfort and better able to take it, and looking with longing toward the day when the war is won and there'll be plenty of everything again, including that good Olga Cole. But like good soldiers, we can't afford to let down now that victory is in sight. We must work harder than ever to get every bit of heat from the coal we get, make it go further, and use less. We must figuratively tighten the belts on our coal bins and wade into old man winter with a little less fuel and a little more heat from every ton. That can help make Hitler's ghost walk.
2: 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Tonight, transcribed from Hollywood, another authentic reenactment of a case from the files of the Texas Rangers.

0: from the files of the Texas Rangers come these stories based on fact. Only names, dates, and places are fictitious for obvious reasons. The events themselves are a matter of record. 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
1: It is 11 a.m. on a Sunday in August 1949. A blue sedan comes to a stop in front of a ranch house 30 miles from the town of Salt Flats, Texas.
2: Come on, kids. This grandma's house.
3: Bill, let them sleep. We started so early, they're tired.
2: Well, we can't leave them in the car.
3: If we wake them up now, they'll never finish their naps. We'll bring them in a few minutes.
2: Okay. Getting up at 4 a.m. was kind of early, even for them, huh? Hey, look. Pa's painted the windmill.
4: Mm. Oh, Bill, I love this place. I wish we didn't live so far away.
2: Yeah.
4: We don't get here often enough.
2: Hey, wonder where the folks are. They usually stand in the middle of the road waiting for us when they know we're bringing the kids for a visit.
4: And the door's open. Your mother's probably in the kitchen cooking enough food for a dozen.
2: Yeah. Don't smell anything cooking.
5: Ma? Pa? You home?
4: Maybe they're still at church, Bill.
2: No, they're always back by 10 o'clock. The garage door was closed, too. Pa always leaves it open when he's got the car out.
4: Oh, then they must be in back someplace.
2: Yeah.
5: Hey, Ma? Pa, where are you?
4: I've never known your mother to be any place but in the kitchen, Bill.
2: Yeah, but she doesn't hear so well anymore. Let's take a look.
5: All right. Ma?
2: Nobody here, Judy.
4: Bill? Bill, what's that spilled on the floor at the door to the pantry?
2: Huh? Hey, Judy, it looks like blood.
4: Oh, Bill.

0: Oh, good Lord. Mom, it's dead.
1: Oh, Bill. Bill, honey, come away. Come away.
2: The brutal murder of the rancher and his wife was reported. Texas Ranger Jace Pearson was notified by shortwave radio. He reached the ranch house less than 1 hour after the bodies were discovered.
3: I'm sorry to have to ask questions at a time like this, Mr. Ross.
0: It's all right. My kids are asleep in the car, though. Mind if my wife takes them into town?
1: I won't leave you here, Bill.
0: Please, honey, I'll be all right. I don't want the kids to come in here or even know about this.
3: Might be best, ma'am.
0: I'll meet you at the hotel later.
1: All right, honey.
3: Better tell me anything you know, Mr. Ross.
0: Yeah. Well, we drove out from Fort Worth this morning. That's my home now. I'm a commercial artist. This is the first time we've been here in 5 months.
3: Hello, Sheriff.
4: Howdy, Ranger. Your wife told us to come right in, Bill. I sure am sorry.
0: Yeah, it's...
4: Might have known something was wrong when I didn't see your folks at services this morning. They never did miss.
3: You better go on with what you were telling me, Mr. Ross.
0: But nothing else to tell. Judy noticed the blood in the kitchen by the pantry door.
3: Okay. Better take a look at him, Sheriff.
4: All right.
3: Just one thing more, Mr. Ross. Your parents have any enemies you know of?
0: No.
4: Jed and Martha Ross never made an enemy in their whole lives, Ranger.
0: Say, you don't want me to go in there with you, do you?
3: No, it won't be necessary. Just take it easy.
4: Kitchen's here. They took a pretty cruel beating, Ranger.
3: Yeah. No sign of a weapon, though. Here, help me move the old man's body a little, will you?
4: Right.
0: Get easy here.
3: A lot of heavy welts, but beaten to death and then put in here. Blood comes mostly from hemorrhaging, though, not so much from cuts.
4: You'd think a weapon would have cut him up more than that. Plus, it was wrapped in something.
3: Only one other thing I can think of. Bare fists.
4: Mm-hmm.
3: Hey, what's this?
4: Let me see. Well, just a little hunk of paper.
3: Yeah, crumpled, too. Piece of a larger sheet. Rest of it must have been torn away. It feels like a good grade of letterhead paper.
4: Mean anything to you?
3: If we find the rest of the paper this came from, no. But if we don't, it could mean plenty.
4: Like what?
3: And the way this is crumpled might have been part of something the old man was hanging on to and somebody tried to get it away from him.
4: Mm-hmm.
3: I'm going to send this into our lab at Austin.
4: Looks like this happened sometime last night.
3: That's something we'll know when we get an autopsy report. To have the bodies and the piece of paper picked up. Then we checked around the outside of the house. The gravel road wouldn't hold a car track, but behind the house we found marks where a horse had been tied. I got charcoal out of the trailer and the sheriff got a horse from the ranch barn.
5: You went right toward the southeast quarter. Ross has 200 acres in cotton down there.
3: Yeah, I see it.
5: Might have ridden over there yesterday on one of his own horses.
3: No. The horse that made this trail wasn't one of Ross's. Pony we're following has a spread hoof. Whoa. Look. See the marks?
4: There's
3: a bar across the frog on the right forefoot.
4: Yeah. Wondered why you were checking the shoes on the horses back there in the barn.
3: Yeah, that's why. Oh, boy. Who owns the adjoining place? Other side of the cotton.
5: Big Chuck Whitaker.
3: Now let's get moving. I want to have a talk with this Big Chuck Whitaker. Come on, Charlie.
5: Hey. Here, boy.
6: Yeah, I was over there yesterday afternoon, but I didn't kill nobody.
3: Well, that's very interesting, Mr. Whitaker, because we didn't tell you anything about anybody being killed.
6: No, no, you didn't, Ranger. My phone happens to be on the same party line as the Ross Ranch. I heard their son, Bill, call when he found him this morning.
3: You make a habit of listening in?
6: I had a call to make. I picked up the phone I heard. Couldn't help it. Now, if you're through asking questions, I'd like to go back to mending this hornet.
5: That can wait, Chuck.
3: You're not exactly broken up about losing your neighbors.
6: Ranger, I got troubles enough of my own.
3: Why did you go to Ross's yesterday? What time were you there?
6: In the evening, just before sundown. Ross was fixing to have some crop dusting done again. I wanted to talk to him about it.
3: Oh, about doing the job for him?
5: No, Ranger, the crop dusting plane comes down from Salt Flats.
3: Oh. Well, go ahead, Whitaker.
6: Yeah, the last time Ross dusted a spray he carried over on my place. Some of my cattle watered down near that cotton, made them sick.
3: Yeah, Ross say he'd watch out for it?
6: Yeah.
3: And that was all?
6: That was all. Then I come home.
3: All right, Whitaker. Come on, Sheriff.
5: Go along, Chuck.
6: Yeah.
5: Easy, boy.
6: Here.
5: Hey, wait a minute.
6: Ooh, Chuck.
5: Hey, Chuck.
6: Yeah, I just saw something. When I left Ross's place just before dark, a car drove up as I came around the house.
3: Who was in it?
6: Man, that's all I know.
3: You didn't see his face?
6: No. Only thing that makes me think of it was something I noticed. Car wasn't from around here.
3: Oh, how do you know?
6: Well, they had one of them fancy frames around the license plate. You know the things I mean. That got the name of the town stamped on it.
3: Did you notice the stamp?
6: Yeah. Car was from San Antone.
3: San Antone, huh? Thanks.
6: Yeah.
3: Let's go, Sheriff. Get up, Charlie.
5: Help. Good thing he noticed that car and remembered it. Might be a big help.
3: Yeah. Might be a big lie, too. That man's hard.
5: He just acts hard, Ranger. Kind of sour since his wife ran off with one of his cowhands a few years back. But he don't need no harm.
3: Maybe not.
5: He makes a bad impression. He's liable to send more flowers to Ross' funeral than most anybody around.
3: I've known killers to do that before, too. Checked other ranchers in the area, but we didn't get any information until next morning at the sheriff's office.
5: Morning, Jase. Heard anything from your headquarters yet?
3: No, waiting for him to call me now. And what's that, the autopsy report?
5: Yeah. Medical examiner seems to agree with your idea. Death might have been caused by a beating with fists.
3: Pretty thorough job of beating. You read this?
5: Yeah.
3: Old woman died of a broken neck. Struck right at the base of the brain. Rabbit punch.
5: Yeah. Old man Ross hemorrhaged to death, like you said.
3: Broken jaw, broken nose, ribs smashed in under the heart. Vessels ruptured from being beaten on the kidneys and in the solar plexus.
5: I'd like to get my hands on anybody who'd do that.
3: If you did get your hands on him, you'd have your hands full. Whoever did it was big, and he could hit. Plenty hard and in just the right spots.
5: You still got Chuck Whitaker on your mind?
3: Only because he fits the bill in a few ways.
5: Never hurt nobody before.
3: No, but he's a bitter man. That kind can...
5: Excuse me. Hello? Yes, he's here. Here. For you, Jase. Captain Stinson calling long distance.
3: Thanks. Hello, Cap.
7: Hello, Jase. Just got a report on the scrap of paper you sent in. Special type. The paper stock indicates the original sheet was a letterhead printed in the government printing office at Washington.
3: You know which bureau?
7: No, but we're checking.
3: I'll try and find out if any department there has had any correspondence with Jed Ross recently.
7: That's what we're doing. But don't expect anything in a hurry.
3: I won't.
7: Bye, Jase.
3: Bye, Captain.
5: You find out where the paper come from?
3: Yeah, some government office in Washington. You been checking on that car from San Antone?
5: One Whitaker told us about? Yeah. Nobody I found saw it. How about you?
3: Nobody. Seems like the only one did see it was Chuck Whitaker.
5: I hate to admit it, Jase, but it's beginning to look that way.
3: Let's get our horses. I want to see Whitaker again.
5: When you've known a man all your life, you hate to think he's a murderer. On the other hand, you hate to see a neighbor get killed, too.
3: Whitaker's telling the truth. He's got nothing to worry about.
5: I feel mighty sorry for young Bill Ross. He was all busted up at the funeral parlor. Tough for him to take it alone, but he made his wife and kids go back to Fort Worth.
3: He the only child?
5: Bill? Yeah. Only one living, that is. Had a sister, Joan. Nice a girl as you'd ever see.
3: What happened to her?
5: She was a Navy nurse. Got killed in the Solomon Islands during the war. Ross has sure had this share of trouble, all right.
3: Kind of
8: trouble somebody ought to pay for.
5: Hey, look. There's Whitaker now on a pony coming toward us. Just rode out of the gully.
8: Yeah. Get up, Charlie.
5: Up, boy. Oh,
9: boy.
5: Oh,
9: oh, oh, oh. Oh, boy. Oh, oh.
6: You're coming back to see me, huh?
8: That's right, Whitaker.
6: You think I've been lying to you, don't you, Ranger?
5: I take it easy, Chuck.
8: Get one thing straight, Whitaker. I got nothing against you or any man, not personally. But I do intend to find the man who killed your neighbors.
6: Well, then you can stop looking around my place. Sheriff, I rode out to meet you because your office called. You're both wanted back in town.
8: Why?
6: Because I ain't blind and I ain't lying. One of the sheriff's deputies has found somebody else who saw that car from San Antone.
10: You are listening to Tales of the Texas Rangers, starring Joel McRae as Ranger Jace Pearson. And now we continue with tonight's case, Soft Touch.

0: We went back to town and from there to a roadside cafe about 15 miles out the state highway.
1: Yeah, I sure did see the car, like I told the deputy. It had that thingamajig on the license plate. Noticed it when I give him some gas.
0: Are you sure it was on Saturday, huh?
1: I sure was. About 5 o'clock, I'd say.
0: I guess there's not much traffic from San Antone comes through here, does it, Sheriff?
2: Nope, we're off the main U.S. highways. Anybody coming down here on a state road would have to have some business around here someplace.
0: You remember the man in the car?
1: No, I sure do. After I give him the gas, he'd come in for some coffee.
0: Can you describe him?
1: Oh, well, 3 days ago, but he's better than 6 feet, maybe 200 pounds. Then, of course, there was his face.
2: What was wrong with it?
1: Well, Sheriff, his face looked like he tried to bulldog a steer on rocky ground and lost. It sure was scarred up.
0: He bleeding any place?
1: Oh, no, Ranger. I didn't mean fresh scarred. Reckon he's looked that way for a long time.
2: And when he left here, he drive on toward Salt Flats?
1: He sure did. Wasn't nobody else in here when he stopped nor when he left, so I didn't have nothing much to do, and I was watching when he drove off.
0: He was going in the direction of the Ross Ranch, all right?
2: Yeah, but who was he?
0: That's what I'm going to find out, if I can. Bill Ross said he's a commercial artist, didn't he?
2: Yeah, why?
0: Because I want to bring him out here, get a detailed description of that face, and see if Ross can draw something that comes close to it. We sent for Bill Ross, but before he joined us at the sheriff's office, something else turned up. A long-distance call from Captain Stinson.
3: We found out what that letter from Washington might have been, Jase.
0: Good, Captain. Let's have it.
3: Well, it might have been from the Veterans Administration. Answer to a letter Jed Ross wrote asking if they had any record of a United States Marine named Herbert Walsh.
0: What else?
3: Well, for some reason, Ross wanted to know if there really had been a Herbert Walsh in the Corps, and especially if he'd been wounded and hospitalized in the Solomon Islands. The piece of paper you sent in might have come from the answer the Vets Administration sent to Ross.
0: What was the answer?
3: There's no record of a Herbert Walsh, Jase. Does it fit anything?
0: I don't know, Captain. But the Ross has lost a daughter in the Solomons, a Navy nurse. Oh, Bill Ross just came in with the sheriff. I'll get on it. Bye.
3: Bye, Jase.
0: Ross, does the name Herbert Walsh ring a bell with you?
4: Yes. Yes, Ranger, it does. My father told me about him in a letter 2 months ago.
0: You know who he is?
4: No, I never saw him. Folks wrote that he stopped by the ranch and told him my sister had taken care of him in the Solomons before she got killed.
0: Is that all?
4: No. According to my father's letter, Walsh gave my folks the idea that, well, that he and my sister had been very close.
0: Had your sister ever mentioned him in letters to your folks when she was overseas?
4: Well, they couldn't remember, but we were awful fond of my kid sister, Ranger. Anybody who'd known her would have found an open door with my folks.
0: Somebody found one, all right. Too open.
4: What do you mean?
0: There isn't any Herbert Walsh.
4: What? But my pa gave him some money.
0: When? Did he write to you about that?
4: No, but I've just been going over my father's affairs. In the past 2 months, he loaned Walsh several hundred dollars. I have the canceled checks.
0: Where are the checks?
4: At the lawyer's office on the corner.
0: I want to see where those checks were cashed. Come on.
2: Jase, you figure this Walsh is a phony working the old war buddy racket?
0: Of course he is, but with a new angle, a dead girl.
4: What do you mean?
0: I mean that families of servicemen and women open their hearts too easily to strangers they think might have been close to somebody they loved.
4: You mean Walsh killed my family?
0: Your father must have suspected him. He wrote to Washington and found out Walsh had never been in the Solomons or the Marines. And when Walsh came the last time, your father called his hand with a letter he'd gotten from the VA.
2: Here's the building where the lawyer is.
4: Here are the checks, Ranger. Four of them, total of $600.
0: Endorsed by Walsh. Cashed for him by merchants in San Antone.
2: That car came from San Antone, Jase. That sure fits.
0: It sure does. Let's get out to that cafe and get that sketch drawn up.
1: Like that around the eyes. There was marks around the eyebrows.
0: She means scar tissue.
4: Oh. See, eyes deeper set then. Like this?
1: Yeah, sure were. The nose didn't come out so far. Had A kind of a dent in the middle.
4: Here. Like that?
1: Hey, that's fine. That's real good.
0: If somebody knew the man, would they recognize him from that?
1: They sure would. That's almost a spitting image, I'd say.
0: Thanks a lot, ma'am.
1: You're sure welcome.
0: I'll take that bill. Thanks again.
1: Uh-huh. Come back.
2: Well, he ain't the prettiest fellow I ever saw.
4: I don't know. My folks said that, too. But Walsh told him he'd been in a Jap prison camp, been treated bad.
0: Walsh was lying, if Walsh is his real name.
2: Must have got beat up someplace, Jase.
0: Yeah, and I've got a hunch I know where.
4: What do you think?
0: In a prize ring. The man who killed your folks was a professional fighter.
2: You figuring that just because of his face?
0: And one other thing. Don't forget that autopsy report, Sheriff.
2: That's right. Well, you remarked right then that the fellow who threw those punches knew what he was doing.
4: I'd sure like to get my hands on him. Two old people, and getting at him through my kid sister.
0: Don't think about your own revenge. The law will take care of that.
4: Yeah, but no law can bring them back to life.
0: Drop you at the office, Bill. You and the sheriff. I'll be in touch with you later.
2: Where are you going, Jase?
0: Out of your territory. San Antone.
5: All right, come on, Chris. Throw that 1-2 faster. Come on, roll with it. That's it.
6: Oh, now, let me see, Ranger. Now, well, I've seen that face before, sure.
0: Oh, yeah.
6: Well, been some time, but he used to train here, all right. Heavyweight. Wait a minute. Hey, Pop, come here.
7: Yeah. Oh, come here, Mike.
6: Pop is the world's oldest fight fan. Knows every fighter in his record for the past 50 years. Maybe he can tell you something.
7: Yeah. You know, what can I do for you?
0: You know a man who looks like this?
7: Yeah, I seen him before.
0: His name Walsh?
7: Walsh, nothing. That's Eddie Pola. I never did amount to anything. Had a punch like a bullocks, but no science. Wide open for a left hook. Had 31 fights and ended up...
6: Fine, Pop. Hold it. Ranger don't care about all that.
0: The main thing I want to know is, when did you see him last?
7: Oh, 6-7 years ago.
0: Well, that long ago?
7: Well, ain't long enough to suit me. Pola never should have been allowed in the ring. He wasn't the kind of fighter that loved the sport. He liked to hit men to ruin him, that's what.
0: And you have no idea where I might find him?
7: Well,
6: not me, Pop.
7: No.
0: Well, thanks for your help.
7: Yeah, you're welcome, stranger.
5: Why, sure. Glad to help, Ranger.
7: Hey, wait a minute, Ranger.
0: Yeah?
7: I just remembered. There was a gal Pola used to hang out with. Name was, Dolly Richards. She might know where he is.
0: Well, you know where I might find her?
7: Well, she used to work in the box office at the Empire Theater. That's all I know.
0: Thanks. I'll try it.
7: Planning to arrest Eddie Pola?
0: That's my plan, all right. Why?
7: Well, don't surprise me none, you understand, but, let me give you some advice.
0: Go ahead.
7: Watch yourself in the clinches if you find him, Ranger. He's tougher than 9 miles unpaved road. He's bad medicine. And he won't be fighting by the rule books if he knows you want him.
0: Thanks, Pop. I'll be careful.
7: Yeah, being careful ain't enough. Get off first. Remember, he's a sucker for a left hook. If he gets a chance to hit you good, he won't stop till he kills you.
0: Checked the Empire Theater for Pola's girl, Dolly Richards, but she hadn't been seen for years. I put through a call to headquarters asking them to check auto registration for one in Pola's name. It was late afternoon when Captain Stinson got back to me by phone.
3: The car he was using must have been stolen, Jase. There's nothing registered in that name.
0: You checking for a criminal record on him?
3: Yeah, but there's nothing in this state. We're checking with other states, though. I just sent teletypes off.
0: I'll have to wait a while, then.
3: Nothing else you can do, Jase. So long.
0: Hey, wait a minute, Captain.
3: What?
0: Take one more crack at the license bureau in Austin. See if they have a car registered to Dolly Richards.
3: Dolly Richards? Well, who's she, Jase? Paula's girlfriend?
0: She was. Let's hope the torch is still burning. I didn't move from the phone until the captain called back. This time he had something.
3: Here it is, Jase. Car registered to Dolly Richards. Texas license T49753. Her address is RFD number 4 on Farm Highway 73. It's a turnoff north of Tilden.
0: Well, that doesn't sound right to me, Captain. Car I want had San Antone marked on the license plate frame.
3: That's still all right, Jase. Dollar Richards bought the car 6 months ago from a San Antone dealer. Frame might have been on there.
0: That's better. Any out-of-state record on Pola?
3: Not yet. You want to wait another hour or so?
0: No, you can give me word by short wave. I'm heading toward Tilden.
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8: Report on subject Eddie Pola. Served 3 years Leavenworth, impersonating Army officer and using mails to defraud. 1 year Oklahoma State Penitentiary for fraud. 1 year Louisiana assault.
0: 10-4, Unit 10, clear.
8: KDXA, Austin.
0: I took the turnoff north of Tilden, headed for the sprawling country ribboned by Farm Highway 73. It was midnight when my headlights picked out the mailbox and the name D. Richard. I left the car on the road and slipped up to the house. It was dark. I knocked.
1: Eddie, all right, don't blow your top.
0: What
1: a tired kitty.
0: Pola isn't home, huh?
1: Pola? I don't know anybody by that name.
0: You can save the static, lady. Where was he last Saturday night?
1: He was right here with me.
0: During the late afternoon and evening?
9: You heard her, Ranger.
1: Oh, Eddie, I didn't know you was in. He knocked and I thought you'd forgot your key.
9: All right, Dolly, shut up. Like we said, Ranger, I was here last Saturday.
0: I know somebody who says you weren't. Described you well enough for this to be drawn. Good likeness, too, Pola.
9: I was here. What are you going to prove with a drawing?
0: I'm not going to prove anything with a drawing. But I'm going to have an eyewitness prove that you were near Salt Flats Saturday when Jed and Martha Ross were murdered.
1: Murdered?
9: Shut up, Dolly.
0: Forget to tell her about that part of it, eh, Pola? Maybe you forgot to tell her about the checks to Herbert Walsh, the Marine the VA never heard of. Where's that letter you ripped out of the old man's hand?
9: All right, Ranger, I'll show you. Come in. Yeah, it's over here, and...
0: The old boy at San Antone, Jim, told me you were open for a left hook, Pola. Now, don't try that again. Get on your feet and turn around. You too, miss.
1: Why me?
0: So I can cuff you together.
1: What are you taking me for?
0: For harboring a murderer. And to give you a chance to decide whether you want to stick to your story or tell the truth. All right, move.

0: Dolly Richards turned state's evidence against Eddie Pooler. Pooler was tried, convicted, and sentenced to death in the electric chair.
1: And now here again is the star of our show, Joel McRae.
2: Many years ago, a group of Texas Rangers had a showdown battle with a notorious band of killers. Several days later, the Rangers assigned to the case staggered back to their headquarters, showing the marks of combat, many of them badly wounded. The captain of the company, too impatient to wait for a written report, went to the barracks where the men were cleaning up and tending to their wounds. "What happened?" the captain asked. There was silence for a moment as the Rangers looked up at him. Finally, one of them said, "Oh, nothing much, Cap. We had a little shooting match, and they lost. Good night, folks. See you again same time next week."

McRae is currently seen starring in the Universal International Technicolor production, Saddle Tramp. Tonight's cast included Tony Barrett, Paul Frees, Mike Barrett, Tom Tully, Bill Johnstone, Byron Kane, and Virginia Gregg. This story was transcribed and adapted by Joel Murcott, and the program was produced and directed by Stacy Keach. This is Hal Gibney speaking.

0: Three chimes mean good times on NBC. The chimes are really excited about a big show. In fact, it's the big show. An hour and a half every Sunday with Tallulah Bankhead as Femme C. And starring Jimmy Durante, Fred Allen, Jack Carson, Groucho Marx, Jose Ferrer, Meredith Wilson, and many, many more. All this and Tallulah, too. No wonder it's the big show. The premiere date is Sunday, November 5th, just 1 week from today.
1: Phil Harris reminding you that next it's Theater Guild on NBC.
2: ABC. 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
5: 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They satisfy.

around Dodge City and in the territory out west, there's just one way to handle the killers and the spoilers, and that's with a U.S. Marshal and the smell of gun smoke.

Gunsmoke, starring William Conrad. The transcribed story of the violence that moved west with young America. The story of a man who moved with it. Matt Dillon, United States Marshal.

0: There's the peace officer.
1: My gracious, Mr. Dillon, there's old Lank Dean. I haven't seen him in town for over a year.
0: Sure you.
1: Got his wife with him, too.
0: And the wagon's filled with kids?
1: Well, how do you know Lank can bring the kids along?
0: Well, he always does.
1: Oh.
0: But, John...
1: Hey, look, there's the filter, boy.
0: Pardon?
1: And way down there is Emma Cole.
0: Is
1: ain't seen her in town for a spell either.
0: Not in the area. Respectfully, Matt Dillon. U.S. Marshal. That does it. Chester.
1: Yes, sir?
0: Will you shut the door? You're letting in all the flies in Kansas.
1: But, Mr. Dillon, I can't...
0: Shut the door, Chester. You can go out or stay in, but shut the door.
1: Yes, sir. No, Mr. Dillon, this town's just busting with people. All here for the races tomorrow, I guess.
0: Yeah.
1: You going out to the flats tomorrow?
0: I don't know, Chester.
1: You don't sound like you hanker after going too much.
0: Well, I don't. I wish Colonel Benson's officers would forget about horse racing.
1: Well, I guess they figure their army grades are about the best horses in the country.
0: Well, everybody knows the cavalry has good horses. They don't have to prove it every 4 or 5 months.
1: Well, Mr. Dillon, I just plain don't understand. Ain't nobody likes a horse race better than you.
0: I know, Chester. I like them fine, but that's not...
2: Marshal Dillon?
0: Yeah, that's right.
2: Lieutenant Flagg, sir, Fort Dodge.
0: Oh, sit down, Lieutenant.
2: Colonel Benson's compliments, sir. And he requests your presence at the fort tomorrow.
0: For the races.
2: That's right, sir. The colonel feels that a peace officer out there would be, a steadying influence.
0: I see. And, I take it you don't.
2: No, Marshal, I don't. We can police our own activities.
0: I see.
2: After all, we're certainly competent to handle a bunch of sodbusters.
0: Well, the last time there were races out at the fort, 3 men were shot. Is that how you would handle things, Lieutenant?
2: I wasn't stationed at Fort Dodge then, Marshal. But I know this. If people around here want to bet their stock against Army Mouse, they shouldn't complain if they lose.
0: Mm-hmm. How long have you been out here, Lieutenant?
2: I was stationed in Virginia until 2 months ago.
0: I thought so.
2: What do you mean?
0: Look, Lieutenant, out here, when men have something to complain about, they sometimes do it with a 6-gun. They don't all have the respect for the army that you have.
2: They would if I had the say of it.
0: Oh, maybe, but you don't.
2: It's like with the Indians. A lot of the junior officers feel as I do. We'd go after them, force them into the open.
0: And bring on another Indian war?
2: And we'd beat them.
0: But it would cost more than you'd believe, Lieutenant.
2: Not if the 3 I saw leaving Dodge a while back were any example. An old man on a shaggy gray pony and 2 young boys.
0: That was a Kiowa, Lieutenant. He's a chief, and those 2 braves are his sons. His name's Howling Dog.
2: You seem to know a good deal about Indians, Marshal.
0: Lieutenant Flagg, you're a young officer. You're ambitious and you're eager, but you talk too much, and you don't even know part of what you're talking about.
2: Now, look here.
0: Tell Colonel Benson I'll be out there tomorrow.
2: Very good, Marshal.
0: And, Lieutenant?
2: Yes?
0: I've known Howling Dog ever since I came to Kansas. He's old, but he isn't stupid. So, don't guess wrong about him.
1: His pa sure must have hated the world, Mr. Dillon.
0: Ah, he's young, Chester. He'll learn.
1: Yes, sir. But you know, sometimes fellas grow up and don't improve a bit.
3: Oh, there you are. Well, hello, Matt. And Chester.
0: How are you, Doc?
3: I passed a young lieutenant on the way out. Is Chester enlisting in the Army, Matt?
1: Oh, my gracious, Doc.
0: What's on your mind, Doc?
3: Oh, well, just thought you should know. I won't be around town tomorrow. I'm taking the day off.
0: Oh, is that so?
3: Yep, I'm going out to the fort for the races. Might even work up some business.
1: Thought you was taking the day off.
3: Chester. Say, Matt, that fella Hunter out there, regimental surgeon, you know?
0: Yeah?
3: Well, he thinks he's the only good doctor around these parts.
1: Well, ain't he?
3: Now, Matt, if you were going to be out there, you might push a little practice my way. The last time, Hunter got 6 cases out of 7. Only man he let me have was dead.
0: Well, look, Doc, I'll tell you, if Lieutenant Flagg was running things, maybe we could arrange a whole massacre for you.
3: Well, who's Lieutenant Flagg?
1: The lieutenant you seen leaving.
0: Yeah, Colonel Benson sent him in, Doc. Seems I've got an official invitation just to make sure the civilian element don't get to shooting each other.
3: Oh, now, Matt, you don't think they'd do that again, do you?
0: No, Doc. If there's any trouble out there this time, it won't be the townspeople that started. It'll be Lieutenant Flagg and his crowd.
3: Oh, is that so? Well, how's that, Matt?
0: Well, he's got no use for anything but army. And he just as soon shoot an Indian as see one.
3: Well?
0: Howlin' Dog's in this part of the country again, Doc.
3: Oh?
0: And I wouldn't be too surprised but what he shows up at the races tomorrow.
4: You'd think this was the first horse race ever run, Matt.
0: Yeah.
1: Seems like the betting's running high. Just talking to the Pilcher boys. They're betting everything they own on a Missouri mare they brought out here.
0: Well, I've seen her, Chester. She's a good mare.
4: Oh, I've never heard so much horse talk in my life as I have tonight. Pasterns, stifles, gaskins, four quarters, hind quarters, short couples, long barrels. Well, I tell you, Matt, it kind of makes a girl wonder.
0: Well, don't you worry, Kitty. There'll be other nights.
4: Well, there better be. And Matt, look there, coming in the door.
0: What?
1: Oh, it's that Lieutenant Flagg and some other officers.
0: Yeah. They're down here to fan the fire, I guess.
4: What do you mean?
0: Now, the more they get this crowd worked up, the higher the betting will be.
1: Oh, jinkies, I wish I had some money to bet.
0: Well, just be glad you haven't, Chester.
2: Good evening, Marshal.
0: Lieutenant Flagg? Miss Russell.
4: How do you do?
5: Miss Russell? Lieutenants Dryden, Lawson, Mao.
4: How do you do? Well, gentlemen, is anyone drinking?
5: I think we all are. Bartender, set out some glasses. You'll join us, won't you, Miss Russell?
4: Oh, why, thank you, Lieutenant.
5: You too, Marshal?
0: Well,
1: I think I'll just walk down to the other end of the bar, Mr. Dillon. It's crowded here.
6: Hey, you fellas from Fort Dodge, ain't you?
5: That's right.
6: You own some of them Army Grays that are going to run tomorrow?
5: We do.
6: Hey, well, my name's Pilcher, Cy Pilcher. I got some money to bet on my mare. I'll match her any way you say.
5: Well, I'll take your bet, Mr. Pilcher. Name it.
4: Gentlemen?
6: $500 silver. Run 300, 400, 500 yards.
5: That's a lot of money.
6: You mean you ain't got it?
7: I'll go with you, Flagg.
5: All right, it's a bet then.
6: Good. I'll see you tomorrow then. Up the fort.
4: Well, gentlemen.
5: Easy as sticking a pig. That fella wouldn't know a horse from a Missouri mule.
7: Maybe that's what he's got.
5: From his looks, he could be running himself.
6: You're a dirty pig.
0: All right, hold it, Pilcher.
6: There ain't no man can name me like that.
0: Hold it, I said.
6: You. Wearing a uniform, calling yourself a soldier. I was fighting outside of Atlanta while you were still nursing.
5: Listen, you...
0: All right. Now, that's enough. Now, Pilcher, you get down to the other end of the bar. This is for you, gentlemen. You better start back for the fort.
5: Now, look, Marshal, we don't have to take
0: Move.
5: It.
0: All of you.
7: Come on, Flagg. Let's go.
4: Well, at least they paid for the bottle before you ran them off. You want a drink?
0: No, Kitty, not for me. Thank you. You go ahead.
4: Look, Matt, you can't stop trouble every time before it starts.
0: No, I can't, Kitty. But I wish tomorrow was done with.

We will return for the second act of Gunsmoke in just a moment. But first, three burglars lucky at theft prove unlucky at gambling. To make matters worse, authorities catch up with them on their theft rap as well in the case of the Cold Dice on Gangbusters later tonight. Hear how Lady Luck refused to smile at a gang of free and easy crooks and how justice and the cops closed in on their escapades. Hear Gangbusters, presented by CBS Radio, later tonight on most of these stations. Now the second act of Gunsmoke.

0: Gonna ride in his blanket?
1: He can ride in a tent for all I care.
2: Army man.
1: Yes?
2: What you give me when I win?
1: When you... What do you want? Money?
2: No.
1: What then?
2: Uniform.
1: Yeah. You mean what I'm wearing?
2: Yes.
1: Well...
0: Why not, Flag? What difference does it make? He won't win anyway.
1: All right. It's a bet, Chief.
3: Just a minute, Lieutenant.
1: What is it, Pilcher?
3: Well, my horse couldn't do it. Maybe the Chief's can. I ain't got any money left, but I'll bet my saddles and wagon and four mules against 500.
1: It's a bet.
4: All right, Chester.
5: Yes, sir?
4: You hold the money, huh?
5: Yes, sir. And I might just take about $5 on the Indian, too, Lieutenant.
1: It's a bet.
0: Anybody else?
6: I've done all right today. I'll take 100.
0: You're a fool, but now it's a bet.
1: As soon as I'm mounted, I'll be ready, Martin.
4: All right. You ready, Howlin' Dog?
2: Ready.
4: All right, now to that wagon and back across this line, then. You there, would you ride down and clear those people out of the way, please? All right, move up on the line. Now I'll fire one shot. All right, steady now. I don't know, Chester.
5: Looks like Flag's head.
4: Yeah, he's swinging wide for the wagon.
5: Looky there, that ugly little pony can sure run.
4: Yeah. Well, they're into the turn, Chester.
5: Hey, Mr. Dillon, what happened?
4: Well, the Howlin' Dog dropped his blanket.
5: Well, he's naked as a jaybird.
4: Come on!

0: teacup.
1: Oh, my. Oh, it was a sight. I tell you, oh, there's nothing quite as ineffectual as a man in long johns.
2: You know, I imagine Lieutenant Flagg will have some explaining to do when Colonel Benson sees
3: I wish I'd been there.
1: Oh, my. No place for a lady, Kitty.
2: You know, Hollandog just sat there while Flagg cursed and begged, but then when the lieutenant paid off, he just turned and rode away.
1: With most of the lieutenant's uniform draped around his shoulders.
0: You know, Mr. Dillon, he sure seemed pretty calm about it all.
2: Well, he was sure enough of his horse, just.
0: Sure he'd win, you mean?
2: Well, sure, that's right.
3: Well, why, Matt? Army horses are pretty good stock.
2: Well, sure they are, Kitty, but there's always one around somewhere that's better, and Hollandog has it.
1: Well, if that horse is so good, Matt, why doesn't Hollandog clip him up some so he don't look like a goat?
2: Doc, let me tell you something. Hollandog's been winning races with that horse for a long time now. He's been to half the army posts on the frontier.
0: What? He has?
2: That's right.
0: Well, why don't people learn not to bet against him then?
2: Well, Chester, because lots of them are like Lieutenant Flagg. They gotta make fun of somebody that looks weaker or different than they do.
1: Well, now, Matt, you said you knew about this before.
2: Yeah.
1: Did you know old Hollandog was going to win today out there?
2: Well, Doc, I was just sure enough to win a $50 bet from Lieutenant Maul. Sam, see what the gentleman will have.

Gunsmoke, transcribed under the direction of Norman McDonnell, stars William Conrad as Matt Dillon, U.S. Marshal. Tonight's story was specially written for Gunsmoke by Mr. McDonnell, with music composed and conducted by Rex Corey. Featured in the cast were Harry Bartell, Ralph Moody, Paul Savage, and John Daner. Harley Bear is Chester, Howard McNear is Doc, and Georgia Ellis is Kitty. 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Join us again next week as Matt Dillon, U.S. Marshal, fights to bring

Tomorrow night, motion picture star Van Heflin plays Damon Runyon on the Radio Hall of Fame. Novelist Gene Fowler and Lionel Barrymore, both friends of the late Damon Runyon, take part in the dramatized tribute. 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George Walsh speaking. 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
2: Work of the great Dr. Sigmund Freud centered the attention of the whole scientific world on the subject of dreams. It is not surprising, therefore, that one of Freud's fellow psychologists, Dr. Ignaz Jesauers, should have made a hobby of collecting and recording strange dreams which were imparted to him during his years of practice in old Vienna. What is surprising, however, is that in the doctor's collection, there is at least one dream which no psychiatric theory can account for. A dream that defies the very premises of Freudianism itself.
3: The rain fell steadily on the streets of Amsterdam. Hendrik Vandermoen, a member of the Amsterdam police force, drew the collar of his coat around his neck and shuddered as he lingered at the canal bridge, fascinated by the ripple of the raindrops in the water below him.
4: Mein Gott! A man! In the water! And he is found and gagged!
3: Early the following morning, in the little town of Lockel, Switzerland, one Gustav Mertz, who was both the police chief of Lockel and also its police force, read a telegram in the privacy of his office.
5: Identified him as Jakob Dauer, a watchmaker of your village. Was still alive when rescued from the Amsterdam Canal, but had been bound and gagged and severely beaten. Died without regaining consciousness. Obviously a victim of murder.
3: Later that morning, young Rudolf Bauer, son of the late Jakob Bauer, received a call from Police Chief Gustav Mertz.
4: My father? Dead?
5: Murdered, Rudolf. He went to Amsterdam on business, I suppose.
4: Yes. To buy materials.
5: He had enemies there?
4: Why, no. He scarcely knew anyone in Amsterdam.
5: And here in Lockel?
4: Well, no. Unless you would call Ulrich Tobler an enemy. He owed father a good deal of money. He refused to pay him. It made father very angry. At least it used to. A few weeks ago, father stopped talking about it. It was almost as if... well, as if for some reason, he was afraid of Ulrich Tobler.
3: It was not until 2 days later, when he was going through the deceased's personal papers, that Gustav Mertz found out why the watchmaker had grown afraid of his neighbor Ulrich Tobler. That was when he found the record of the dream. It was carefully written down in Jakob Bauer's neat, sturdy hand.
5: If I had had this dream only once, I would not bother to set it down. But it has come to me not once, nor twice, nor even three times.
4: Four times in all I have had it. In the dream, I was arguing with Ulrich Tobler. I reminded him of the money he owed me, and I told him he must pay. But he refused and laughed at me. And then I grew very angry, and I said I would sue him. A very evil look came into his eyes, and he turned away. I, too, turned away. And then, before I could take a step, something struck me on the back of the head. I fell to the ground, and the next thing I knew, I could see myself, bound and gagged and bleeding. Around me, there was nothing but a cold, wet blackness. For I had been thrown unconscious into the waters of a canal.
3: Yes, this was the dream that Jakob Bauer had written down a few days before he died. Can such a dream be classified, in the Freudian manner, as the mere expression of a subconscious fear or desire? Must it not rather be accepted as a prophecy? A prophecy incredible but true.
6: A while ago, we explained to you veterans and to your families how important it is for patients in Veterans Administration tuberculosis hospitals to cooperate with the doctors. Now, you see, if a tuberculosis patient insists on leaving the hospital prematurely against the advice of his doctor, well, that's his right. But you can see how dangerous this could be. Danger to the patient himself, in that he drags out his illness, makes his own recovery more difficult. Danger that he may expose to serious infection.

those he loves best, his family at home. Now, therein lies a great responsibility for tuberculosis patients and for their families. Following the doctor's advice may be hard, but it's sure to be wise. Remember, your doctor wants you to get well just as soon as possible. He's doing his part conscientiously. Do yours. Accept his professional advice. Stay in the hospital until your VA doctor tells you that you're well enough to go home.

Gunsmoke, starring William Conrad. The transcribed story of the violence that moved west with young America. The story of a man who moved with it. Matt Dillon, United States Marshal.

0: river, Mr. Jason. Dry as a bone. Our last hope of water for the herd.
1: Not quite, Pecos. Cottonwood Pond is just over the rise ahead of us.
0: Here, it may be dry, too. Bet they haven't had a rain on the prairie for 6 months.
1: It won't be dry. I've been bringing cattle up here to Dodge City for 12 years. Drought or no drought, the pond's always had water.
0: It better have. We're losing 15 head an hour now. We can't push them much further.
1: There'll be water. With luck, if the railroad's got the cars for us, we can start loading this afternoon. By this time...
0: Hey, sounds like the boys up ahead run into something.
1: Yeah, come on.
2: You're a home family. She sat there, tight-lipped.
1: They ought to be stampeding for that pond. You think you have to... Hold up, Pagan.
0: A barbed wire fence. Somebody's fenced off the pond. Mr. Jackson, it looks like we've got a fight on our hands.

0: I don't like it, Doc. It's too quiet. When things get too quiet in Dodge, it always means a blow-up's coming.
1: Yeah, just sit down, Matthew. Just getting yourself a case of nerves.
0: Yeah.
1: You've been a law officer too long. Shot at too many times. You're getting so you just act like a spooky old horse. You're jumpy and you're gun-shy. Hand me those forceps for you.
0: Oh, yeah. You mean this?
1: Mm-hmm. Thank you.
0: Yeah.
1: Now, you take me, Matt. I don't rant and rail against fate. I just sit back and take what comes.
0: Yeah, sure, Doc.
1: Mm-hmm. If I get a patient, fine. I steal him blind. And if I don't, well, I keep my hand in setting a broken leg on a dog. Yeah, that splint ought to hold him. Matter of fact, I could use a fear, too. Not planning to shoot anybody, are you, Matt?
0: Yeah, if this drought doesn't break, I'm in the mood to shoot myself.
1: That's a bad one, all right. I don't think I've ever seen the prairie as dry as it is this year.
2: Oh, there you are, Mr. Dillon.
0: Well, come on in, Chester.
2: I've been looking all over for you. We've got trouble, Mr. Dillon.
0: Huh? Trouble?
2: Old man Howard just sent a rider in. A trail drive's pulled in from the Big Bend. They're threatening to cut his fences so they can water the cattle at Cottonwood Pond.
1: Well, here's your blow-up, Matt. A real head-on smash. A thirsty herd against that skinflint Howard. That I could get myself a few fees out of this before it's over.
0: Good old Doc, always hoping for the best, huh? Now, come on, Chester. Let's ride out to Cottonwood.

0: Howard had no call to fence that pond, Mr. Dillon. There's enough water there for all the trail herds in the next 10 years.
1: That's on his ranch, Chester. He's got a right to fence his own range.
0: Got a right, maybe, but no decent rancher would take advantage of it. Howard's mean, just downright mean.
1: I think it's more than that, Chester. It's the old business of making $2 grow where $1 grew before. I think Howard figured on something like this when he strung that fence last month, but the trouble is
0: that we... Look yonder, Mr. Dillon.
1: Huh?
0: Must be 50 or 60 riders facing each other across that fence.
1: Yeah.
0: Looks like a couple of armies.
1: Well, that wouldn't be the first range war that started over water rights. Come on.
2: Who says so, mister?
1: I do.
2: Who are you?
1: Dillon, U.S. Marshal out of Dodge.
3: Marshal, that man and his gang are threatening to break through my fences and trespass on my property. I demand the protection of the law.
1: You'll get it, Howard. You the owner of this herd?
2: That's right, Marshal. Jack Jackson from the Circle Z spread down in the Big Bend. Maybe you can make this fella see reason. I got a herd of cattle here that's dying like flies for lack of water. Over there, 100 yards, is plenty of water. Only a sneaking crook has fenced it in. How about it, Marshal?
1: Well, it's his land, Jackson. The law gives him the right to fence it.
2: Law? Right. Everything I got in the world's tied up in that herd. There are 25 trail riders there in the saddle I can't even pay wages to if I lose these cattle. Does the law uphold pushing a man against the wall and wiping him out?
1: It wasn't intended to. Howard, why don't you ride up here to the fence and talk, huh?
3: Sure, Marshal. No objections at all. It's my fence, ain't it?
1: Well, nobody's doubting it. Now, look, is there any reason why you can't get together with this man and let him take that herd in and water it?
3: I made him an offer. He turned
2: an offer. $1 a head a day for water, or buy the herd himself for $3 a head.
1: Those are pretty stiff terms, Howard.
3: Better than losing everything like he's gonna do.
2: Why, you dirty...
1: All right, hold it, both of you. Now, look, if there's any gunslinging starts, I'm gonna be in on it, too, you understand? Howard, I just don't understand you. Most people out here on the frontier stick together when trouble starts. They don't kick a man when he's down. And they don't look on a drought or a blizzard as a chance to make a personal cleaning.
3: Ah, just a minute, Dillon. You call yourself the law in Dodge. All right. Does the law say I can fence in my own land?
1: It does.
3: And never mind your opinions, Marshal. All I want out of you is enforcement of the law.
1: All right, Howard, you'll get it. And that's all you'll get. Jackson, you better have your boys start the herd circling.
2: This mean you're backing him up, Marshal?
1: I'm backing up the law, that's all, Jackson.
2: Then I don't think much of your laws up here.
1: I only enforce them, I don't make them. Now, you better circle that herd.
3: I say you better. I'm ordering my boys to shoot the first man of steer that comes through that fence.
1: Chester, you cover Howard.
4: Yes, sir, Mr. Dillon.
1: And if he orders any of his men to fire a shot, kill him.
4: Be a pleasure, Mr. Dillon.
3: What's your idea, Marshal?
1: You wanted the law enforced. All right, you're getting it. But I'm going to do the enforcing, Howard, not you. So if you're smart, you won't give any orders about shooting.
2: All right, Mr. Dillon, you got a tough job. I guess you're trying to do it fair and square.
1: Man does what he has to do, Jackson.
2: I know. Like with me. That herd of mine beds down without water. Most of...
0: Jack Howard had no call to fence that pond, Mr. Dillon. There's enough water there for all...

0: Matt.
1: Huh? Oh,
0: what's
1: hello,
0: the
1: Kitty.
0: Matter? Bad liquor or a busted string?
1: Neither. How are you?
0: Eager. But you probably noticed that before. Seriously, though, what's wrong?
1: Plenty. One of the bloodiest little range wars you ever saw is just about to break.
0: Out of Cottonwood Pond, I heard about it.
1: Did you hear, too, that I'm back on the wrong side?
0: Here, pull a stool up to the bar. Harry, a drink for Mr. Dillon.
1: No, thanks. I can't stay, Kitty. I got to try to round up some deputies, and try is probably about as far as I'm going to get. Old Ton will be siding with the Texas boys against Howard and against me.
0: Maybe you ought to switch sides, Matt.
1: Oh, sure, I ought to. I know, but I can't. If I started making my own rules, it'd mean the end of law and order in Dodge City. Yeah, I just can't do it, Kitty. Much as I'd like to.
0: Well, not for me to say. You're the one who has to decide.
1: Yeah, Chester. What'd you find out?
2: Mr. Hightower down at the railroad depot checked clear through to Topeka. They can't get enough cattle cars here to load that herd out before day after tomorrow.
1: Well, that's that. It's an outside chance anyway. Yeah, I just can't do it, Kitty. Much as I'd like to.
0: Well, not for me to say. You're the one who has to decide.
1: Chester. What'd you find out?
2: Mr. Hightower down at the railroad depot checked clear through to Topeka. They can't get enough cattle cars here to load that herd out before day after tomorrow.
1: Well, that's that. It's an outside chance anyway. I thought we might load them up fast, Kitty, and run them up to Walnut Creek. It's still got a little water in it. But I...
0: Matt, there's something wrong with a law that upholds a low-down scheme like this.
1: Now, what Howard's doing is wrong morally, but it's right legally. I gotta find a legal way to stop him.
0: I bet a lawyer could find a way of some kind. Too bad this town doesn't have one.
1: Heaven forbid.
0: Just the same matter.
1: Yeah, what is it?
3: My name's Fenton. I'm range boss.
1: Yeah, I know. You work for Dyke Howard. Well, what's on your mind?
3: Well, Mr. Howard figures you ought to be arranging to protect his property.
1: Jackson gave me his word he'd lay off until 9 tonight.
3: His word, sure. But Mr. Howard figures it'd be a good idea if you deputize his riders.
1: Fenton, get up.
3: Now, wait a second, Martin.
1: Go on, get up. When I want Howard's advice, I'll ask for it. Now, go tell him that.
3: Well, yeah, but...
1: Go on, get up. Move. Deputize his riders. Sure he'd like that.
2: Well, it just may come to that, Mr. Dillon. I couldn't get anybody else.
1: Fellow. You know, I ought to throw this badge away and go out there and help Jackson cut that fence.
0: Matt, I still think what you ought to do...
1: Yeah, I know. I ought to get a lawyer.
0: Well...
1: Kitty, the only lawyer Dodge City ever saw was that young fellow from Boston who died here last year on his way... Hey.
0: What is it, man?
1: Chester, what happened to those books of his?
2: Well... Nobody never claimed them. They're still in the back of the jail there somewhere.
1: It's a long shot, but... Kitty, I love you.
0: Matt.
1: Come on, Chester, let's find those books.

0: I don't know, Chester. Take a man a year just to learn what these words mean.
1: Well, I sure can't help you, Mr. Dillon. Looky there. Tort. Replevin. Statutory malfeasance. Why don't they write the laws out in English?
0: It'd be no work for lawyers, then. The only thing that might do it is this one. I'm not too sure what it means.
2: Evening, Matt.
0: Oh, Doc. Come on in here, will you?
2: I figured I'd bring you a little courage for the battle.
0: What?
2: Might be snakes out at Cottonwood Pond.
0: It's very thoughtful.
2: Yes, sir. Calomel and Irish whiskey. No doctor west of the Mississippi ought to be without them. The calomel's for the woman, you understand?
0: Yeah, sure.
2: Mm-hmm. Of course, a bottle of Jameson might not cure a patient, but it sure makes him enjoy his illness.
0: Yeah. Look, Doc, you've been to school. At least I guess you have.
2: Oh, well, I browsed through a couple.
0: Well, listen to this now. Now, tell me what you think about this paragraph right here.
2: Well, let me see. A schedule of territorial ordinances and judicial precedents. Handbook for local administrators. Well, I didn't go to law school, man.
0: No, but you've read books and you know big words. Now, listen to this. The local administrator or other duly constituted authority in a territorial division is hereby empowered to declare a state of acute emergency in case of riot, rebellion, or any natural catastrophe which threatens the general welfare. Now, Doc, would you say I'm a duly constituted authority, huh?
2: Well, Dodge City, I guess you're about the only authority.
0: Yeah, now, would you say this drought we're having is a threat to the general welfare?
2: Well, I've never seen a worse one, but...
0: All right, now listen to this.
2: Yeah?
0: During the period of such emergency, the officer in charge is authorized to seize, confiscate, allocate, or otherwise administer critical materials and facilities in accordance with a common need and his own discretion.
2: All right, Matt. Water is a material.
0: Yeah?
2: And as far as keeping cattle alive is concerned, Cottonwood Pond is a facility.
0: That's all I wanted to know.
2: I don't see how it'll help you, though, Matt. Howard will never stand for it. You're still going to have a pitched battle on your hands.
0: Maybe so, Doc. But at least I'll be fighting in the way I want to fight. Well, come on, Chester, let's go. It's 8 o'clock. Well, what's on your mind?
3: Well, Mr. Howard figures you ought to be arranging to...
4: We will return for the second act of Gunsmoke in just a moment. But first, you personally can help to make sure America has an impregnable fence against invaders along all its borders by volunteering as a ground observer to watch the skies for unidentified planes. Men and women from teenage up, write or phone your nearest civil defense center. Now, the second act of Gunsmoke.

0: That's dark now. Must be pushing 9 o'clock. Hope they don't jump the gun on us, Chester.
1: I figure Jackson will stick by his word, Mr. Dillon.
0: If Howard lets him.
1: You know, we might get a break in this drought if that storm comes this way.
0: Now, I'd say it's only heat lightning. All thunder and no rain.
1: Girl, if it goes on a few more weeks, this prairie will be dried right down to the nub.
2: All right. Hold it. Pull up them horses.
3: He's right there by the fence, Mr. Dillon.
0: Yeah, I see him.
2: Who's there? Well, speak up.
0: I usually answer bushwhackers with a six-gun. This is your lucky night, Fenton.
2: Oh, Marshal, I didn't know...
0: Where's your boss?
4: All right here, Dillon. About time you got here. That mob may try to rush the fence any minute now.
5: Not yet, Howard. I said 9 o'clock. You got 5 minutes yet.
0: Come on over here, Jackson. I want you to hear this, too.
5: I kind of wish you'd stayed out of it, Marshal. Rather not have fought against you.
0: Never mind. Mr. Howard, by the authority vested in me as a U.S. Marshal, and under the territorial laws and ordinances of the United States, I'm hereby declaring a state of acute emergency due to the drought.
5: What are you talking about, Dillon?
0: The U.S. Territorial Ordinance Schedule of 1858, Section 721C.
5: What are you trying to say?
0: Just this. For the duration of the emergency, I am taking charge of Cottonwood Pond in the name of the United States government. And I'm allocating use of it to Mr. Jackson here to water his herd. Now, if you want to try to make a deal with him, you got 5 minutes before I cut the wire and open the fence.
5: I've never bought water before, but I'll give you 10 cents a head, Howard. How about it?
4: I'll see you dead first. And I'll be struck dead myself before I see one head of your stock onto my property. Dillon, I don't know what's behind this move. Maybe you've sold out, made a deal of your own.
0: Easy, Howard.
4: If not dead, then you've lost your mind.
0: Your 5 minutes are running out now. What are you going to do?
4: Fight! What do you think I'm going to do?
0: Going to resist the law?
4: You call it the law, I don't. Dillon, I'm giving my boys orders to shoot any man who lays a hand on this fence. And that goes for you.
0: Listen to me, Howard. You got a chance to do something that costs you nothing and means life or death to somebody else. And you're refusing to do it. Well, I'm sorry to see it that way. But in any case, this herd gets water.
4: Maybe they will.
6: All right, boys, you heard it. Keep that fence covered. If they want to fight, they'll get one.
0: Jackson, I guess I'm going to need some deputies.
5: Well, I got 25 men here, Marshal. They're yours if you want them.
0: All right, boys. Will you all raise your right hands? Do you swear to uphold the Constitution, ordinances, and bylaws of the United States to the best of your ability, so help you?
5: I do.
0: All right, you're all temporary deputy marshals acting under my orders. Now bunch the cattle in this way and start them through the fence as soon as I open the wire.
5: They won't need much starting, Marshal. They've been smelling that water for hours.
0: Now don't shoot unless you're fired on. If you are, protect yourselves and your herd. All right, let's go.
7: Along all its borders by volunteering as a ground observer to watch the skies for unidentified planes.
5: In the opening here, they crowd on that fence, they'll cut themselves to ribbons.
8: Right, boss. Over this way.
0: Chester, come here, man.
9: Yes,
0: you got the wire cutters?
1: Here you are, Mr. Dillon. You know, I think we got a fight on our hands.
0: Yeah, I guess. All right, keep me covered.
5: I'll watch the left over here.
1: All right, Mr. Jackson.
0: Well, there's one strand left.
2: They're cutting the fence, Mr. Howard.
0: All right, fire at the flash, Chester.
9: Yes, sir.
1: Oh, my gracious, I wish there was a moon.
0: There's one more strand.
5: I spotted him.
0: And here's the last one. Now.
5: All right, boys, the fence is open. Bring them through.
2: Come on, throw, boys.
0: Heads up, Chester. They won't give in this season.
1: Yeah, you can hear them out there, but you can't see for the dust.
0: Yeah. Wind's coming up off that cloud. Oh, come on. Let's try to find Howard. I'm going to take him in for attempted murder.
1: Last time I heard him, he was down along the fence here, Summers.
6: All right, boys! Fire the flash!
9: What the...
1: Look! Look at them torches, Mr. Dillon. They're setting fire in the grass.
9: Yeah. As dry as it is, they'll start the whole prairie blazing.
0: Jackson! Get your herd through the fence. They're trying to stampede it.
5: It'll take more than fire to turn those cattle away from water.
0: I guess you're right. Look, send as many as your boys as you can to help me. We got to get that fire stopped and fast.

0: we're winning or losing.
1: Well, if that backfire holds that we're winning, Chester. Otherwise...
0: Couldn't have been a worse time. The prairie's dry as gunpowder.
1: Well, at least the herd's safe. They wouldn't leave that pond if the whole world caught fire.
2: Any orders for the boys, Mr. Dillon?
1: Yeah, just have them keep working along the edge of the backfire, Pecos. Beat out any sparks that get across.
2: Right, huh? Marshal, I got you.
1: Have you seen anything of the Howard gang?
2: No, not a sign. I guess they figured they'd done all they could.
1: Yeah, maybe.
0: Mr. Dillon, I'd swear a storm's gonna break. I can halfway smell the rain.
1: I don't know about that, Chester. It's doing one thing, it won't help us.
0: What do you mean?
1: Look, the wind's shifting. It's starting to drive those flames across the backfire.
0: Well, if it catches air again, it'll get clear away from
1: us. Yeah,
0: it
1: sure will. Now, come on. Let's grab some of the boys and start working behind it.
0: Yes,
2: let's go, Dillon.
1: Well, Fenton, I figured you'd be halfway to the Mexican border by now.
3: Well, you figured wrong. You keep your hands still, both of you. One move and it's your last move.
1: That's about the way you planned it anyway, isn't it?
3: You wiped us out, Dillon. That backfire of yours took the ranch house and the barns. There's nothing for us to do now but drift. Only first I'm going to kill you.
1: Hit the dirt, Chester. Fenton, drop the gun. You're under arrest.
3: I'll drop it, you jerk.
2: Dillon. Dillon, I...
0: Well, you warned him, Mr. Dillon.
1: Yeah, it doesn't matter much now. Look, Chester.
0: Yes, sir. It's jumped the backfire. With that wind driving it, it'll burn the whole prairie from here clear to the river.
1: And Dodge City along with it. Not a way in the world of stopping it, either.
4: I heard the shot, Marshal. You all right?
1: I'm sick at my stomach, that's all. Dodge City's gonna burn, Jackson, and there's nothing we can do.
4: I sure didn't figure on this. I'll let him have the herd, gladly.
1: No, it's my fault. I should have jumped him first.
4: A man does what he has to, Marshal. I don't think that's your way.
1: Well, maybe my way's the wrong way. When it leads to burning 10,000 acres of prairie in a whole town, there must be something
0: Wait,
1: wrong.
0: Wait, Mr. Dillon.
1: What is it, Chester?
0: I told you, I could smell it.
1: Smell what? What the devil he... Rain!
0: Yes, sir!
1: By heavens, it's starting to rain!
4: By heaven may be the right expression.
0: It's a left over here.
5: All right, Mr. Jackson.
1: Well, there's one strand left.
0: Faster! Cut loose and rain, will you?
6: What you doing it, Mr. Dillon? Look at it! Be down on that fire!
0: Rain!
1: Chester, you know, out here on the frontier sometimes, when a thing like this happens, it makes you wonder if maybe... Well, I don't know. Come on, Chester, let's find our horses.

0: It's sure not letting up any, Mr. Dillon.
1: No. We're still quite a ways from town. Let's swing over along the bluff, Chester, and find a place to wait it out for a while, huh?
0: That's what I was hoping you'd say.
1: Come on.
0: Well, it took a long time to break loose, but it's sure making up for luck. Wow! I never saw lightning this bad before.
1: Usually lets up once the rain starts. I guess it's just a freak storm anyway.
2: What?
1: Off your horse, Chester, flat on the ground. Now.
0: I saw a flash, Mr. Dillon. It come from that lone cottonwood tree.
1: Yeah. It's a bad spot. He's got cover and we haven't. Well, I guess we found out what happened to Mr. Howard.
3: All right, Howard. Come out with your hands up. You're under arrest.
4: Why don't you come and get it, Dillon?
1: I'm going to flip a shot at the tree, Chester. Roll away as soon as I fire.
2: Yes.
1: All right.
0: That was close.
1: There's enough light for him to see. He's got all the odds. If he keeps it up, he'll get us sure.
0: Maybe we might just well rush him, Mr. Dillon. We haven't got much to lose.
1: It's an outside chance, Chester. He's bound to get one of us.
0: Yeah, but this way it's both.
1: Yeah, I know. All right. We'll go in on the count of three. And out and move fast.
0: Yes, sir.
1: And, good luck, Chester.
0: Same to you, Mr. Dillon.
1: All right. One, two, three.
0: Mr. Dillon, what happened?
2: It was lightning. It struck the tree. I think Howard's lying over there on the ground. Come on.
1: Yeah. He's down, all right.
0: He said he'd be struck dead before he'd ever give in. Well, he was.
1: By heaven, I don't know. The second time tonight. You know, Chester, I think I'm going to change my ways.

Gunsmoke, transcribed under the direction of Norman MacDonald, stars William Conrad as Matt Dillon, U.S. Marshal. Tonight's story was specially written for Gunsmoke by Les Crutchfield, with music composed and conducted by Rex Corey. Featured in the cast were Harry Bartell and Lou Krugman, with Joe Duvall, Barney Phillips, and Georgia Ellis. Parley Bear is Chester and Howard McNear is Doc. Join us again next week as Matt Dillon, U.S. Marshal, fights to bring law and order out of the wild violence of the West in Gunsmoke. Where there's crime afoot, look for gangbusters. 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

Around Dodge City and the territory on west, there's just one way to handle the killers and the spoilers, and that's with a U.S. Marshal and the smell of gun smoke.

Gunsmoke, starring William Conrad. The story of the violence that moved west with young America. The story of a man who moved with it. Matt Dillon, United States Marshal.

0: They told us a man we'd been looking for, a murderer, was in a cow camp on the North Fork of the Canadian River, about 100 miles south of Dodge. So Chester and I rode down to take a look. We found a fella there with a right name, but the wrong face. So we started back. First night, we camped in a dry, buffalo-rutted depression. The next morning, I woke shortly after daybreak to find Chester already cooking breakfast.
1: Morning, Mr. Dillon. Meat'll be done soon.
2: The coffee made, Chester. That's what I need.
1: It's boiling. I didn't make much, though. I thought I'd better save our water.
2: You know, Chester, I'll bet right now the doc's back there in St. Louis holed up in some fancy hotel and still asleep.
1: That's quite a thought, sir.
2: Yeah.
1: Him right in the middle of St. Louis and us way out here on the prairie.
0: I'll bet he's even got sheets on his bed.
1: I wouldn't be surprised, Mr. Dillon. Doc said this was one vacation he was going to splurge on. He's riding to Santa Fe both ways.
0: Huh?
1: Well, meat's done. I cleaned off this rock here to cut it on.
0: Oh, good.
2: Well, you got it warm anyway, Chester.
1: Well, now, meat shouldn't be overcooked, Mr. Dillon. That takes a taste clean out of it.
2: Now, then we ought to be able to taste everything about this steer. Eggman's disappointment.
1: How's that, Mr. Dillon?
2: Never mind, Chester. How come you woke up so early this morning?
1: Oh, I always do. Seems as soon as it gets daylight, my feet start to sweat, and then I just got to get up.
2: Well, that's as good a reason as any, I guess. Well, looks like we got company, Chester.
1: What?
2: Oh.
1: Where?
2: Right out there, heading straight for us.
1: Oh, yeah. Some cowboy, probably.
2: I don't know. He doesn't ride quite like a cowboy.
1: Why, it's just a kid, Mr. Dillon.
2: Yeah, it sure is.
1: Sure needs a haircut. What? Say, Mr. Dillon, it's a girl.
0: Now, what could she be doing out here?
1: I'm carrying a rifle, too.
0: Well, get on, miss, and have some coffee.
3: Who are you, mister?
0: Hi, this is Chester Proudfoot, and I'm Matt Dillon.
1: How do you do?
3: You rustlers or what?
0: Not exactly. I'm the U.S. Marshal out of Dodge, ma'am.
3: U.S. Marshal? Oh, that's good.
0: It is? Why?
3: I need help, Mr. Marshal. My daddy's awful sick.
0: Sick? Well, where is your daddy?
3: We got a homestead about a mile over that rise back there.
0: Oh, what's he sick with?
3: It's his leg, Mr. Marshal. A horse threw him and his saddle both in the corral, and then it stepped on his foot. Now his whole leg's all funny. He's got a fever, too.
1: Mr. Dillon, that sounds like...
0: Yeah, I know, Chester. Tell me, miss, when the horse stepped on him, did it cut his foot, break the skin anywhere?
3: Just a scratch. Tore his boot off, though.
0: Oh.
3: Please, Mr. Marshall, please come see him. I'm scared, the way his leg is and everything.
0: Well, sure, sure we'll come. Your mother with him now?
3: I don't have a mother, Mr. Marshall.
0: Oh. Well, then, what are you doing out here if your daddy's sick?
3: We ran out of meat about 3 days ago, and I don't have anything to feed him.
0: Oh. All right. Chester, I'll ride back with him. What is your name, anyway?
3: Tara Hantry.
0: Huh.
3: I'll be 16 next January.
0: Well, that's fine. We'll go back to the Hantry place, Chester. You scout around for some meat.
1: All right, sir.
0: And if you don't find any antelope, shoot the first calf you see. Anybody's calf.
1: I'll do it, Mr. Dillon.

0: He's in the sleeping room, Mr. Marshall.
1: No.
0: Daddy. Daddy, I found a man, and he's going to help us. And, Daddy, he's a marshal, a U.S. marshal.
1: Matt Dillon, Mr. Hendry. How are you feeling?
2: Dillon? I've heard of you. You're from Dodge, aren't you?
1: That's right.
2: Well, Marshal, I ain't feeling so good. My foot don't hurt no more, but it and my leg is all sort of, well, it ain't pretty.
1: I don't know much about these things, but maybe I better take a look at it anyway, huh?
2: Sure. Sure, Marshal. There she is.
1: All right, you can cover it up.
2: I was in the war, Marshal. I know what gangrene is. Guess you do, too, huh?
1: Yeah. Well, the first thing, a friend of mine is out getting you some meat, and then we'll load you in your wagon.
0: Well, Ben took the wagon.
1: What?
0: Ben Warling. He took the wagon when Daddy got hurt. Said he'd find a doctor and bring him back.
1: Well, who's Ben Warling?
0: Oh, he's been sort of working here, Mr. Marshall.
2: I should have run him off long ago. That's what.
1: Well, where is he? What'd he take the wagon for? Where's he going to find a doctor around here anyway?
2: Closest doctor's in Dodge I know of.
1: Yeah, and he's in St. Louis, and he won't be back for a couple of weeks.
2: I couldn't get to him anyway.
1: Well, tell me, when did this happen?
0: About 6 days ago, Mr. Marshall.
1: Uh-huh.
0: Ben left the day after.
1: Well, you think he's coming back? Did he steal the wagon or what?
2: He comes back here and me not able to get around. I don't know what I'll do. I ought to take a bullwhip to
1: now,
2: him.
1: Now, take it easy, Mr. Hand.
2: Bullwhip.
1: Take it. He won't cause any trouble, so don't you get all worked up. Tara, we'll let him get some rest, huh?
0: All right.
1: We'll have some food for you soon, Mr. Hantry.
2: I ain't very hungry.
1: Tara, what's he so riled up about this Ben Walling for? What's between them?
0: Oh, it's nothing, Mr. Marshall. Daddy's sick and... That's all.
1: Look, Tara, you asked me to help you, didn't you?
0: Yes, but...
1: You trust me, don't you?
0: All right, Mr. Marshall. Daddy hates Ben because Ben... Well, Ben likes me.
1: Oh, I see.
0: He even wanted to marry me. Said he would.
1: How do you feel about Ben, Terry? You like him?
0: No. Of course, it's time I had a man and all that, but... I'm afraid of Ben, Mr. Marshall. It's like there's something wrong with him. He's always... sneaking around when you don't expect him. Makes me uneasy, like...
1: Well, we won't worry about Ben now. You stay here in case your daddy wants anything. I'll go outside and wait for Chester.
0: Mr. Marshall.
1: Hmm?
0: I'm awful glad you're here.
1: We'll see it through, Tara. Don't you worry.
0: I won't. Now.
1: Went outside and walked over to the small corral that stood nearby. There I rolled a smoke and looked out across the flat distances of the prairie. And I wondered how anyone could survive in all that emptiness. Hantry, lying on his bed back there in the house, he wouldn't survive. The prairie had got to him, all right. And its vast loneliness had put him out of reach of any help. And Tara, what could she do out here in this endless land of grass? I was glad to get my mind off it when Chester rode in with an antelope across his saddle. We hung it on the corral, dressed it, took a hind quarter into Tara, and we went back outside and sat down.
3: Yes, sir. She's a plucky girl, Mr. Dillon.
1: Yeah, fine girl, Chester.
3: Yeah, but this Ben fella... I just don't understand his going off with the wagon like that.
1: Well, it doesn't matter much now. Entry won't last more than a day or two, anyway.
3: It's that bad, is it?
1: Yeah, blood poisoning, Chester. As soon as it reaches his heart, he's done for.
3: Well, isn't there any way to stop it?
1: Yeah, sure. Cut his leg off.
3: Oh. Too bad Doc isn't here.
1: Yeah.
3: Would that stop it, Mr. Dillon? Cutting his leg off of me?
1: I don't know, Chester. I don't know. Maybe too late anyway.
3: I sure wish we could do something for him. I don't take to just sitting around and waiting for a man to die.
1: Well, nobody does.
3: It isn't right somehow. That poor fella and Tara. Why, Mr. Dillon, that girl will go crazy out here all alone.
1: All right, Chester. What do you want me to do about it? I'm not a doctor. Now shut up.
3: Well, I... Mr. Dillon, you could do it. I know you could.
1: Do what?
3: Be a doctor. Long enough to save Mr. Hantree's life,
1: anyway. Are you out of your head?
3: No, sir.
1: Then what are you talking like that for? The most I ever did was doctor a horse for the colic. That's fine training for this, isn't it?
3: I know. I couldn't do it. I just plain don't have the spirit. But you do.
1: Oh, why didn't I leave you back in Dodge?
3: It wouldn't have mattered anyway, Mr. Dillon, because you would never just stand by and let a man die.
1: Let's go talk to him, Chester.
3: Yes, sir, Mr. Dillon.

0: Daddy's fever's worse, Mr. Marshall. I'm going to get some more water.
1: Yeah. How do you feel, Mr. Hendry?
2: I don't feel much, Marshall. Outside of burning up. I've been trying to tell Tara I just can't last long with blood poisoning. She's just got to figure on it.
1: Well, that's what I came to talk to you about. I guess you know the only thing that'll give you a chance.
2: I know. I've been thinking about it. But I couldn't ask any man to do that.
1: You didn't ask me. Well, it's up to you, Mr. Hantry. I'll try it if you're willing. Only thing is, I won't know much about what I'm doing.
2: I seen it done in the Union Army, Marshal. I could tell you some things.
1: All right.
2: The only thing is, Marshal, I don't know I'd be much use around here with one leg.
1: Well, you'll have to decide that for yourself.
2: I know.
3: You could move to town, Mr. Hantry, you and Tara.
2: That's it, Tara. If it was just me, I wouldn't do it, but I can't leave Tara alone. Now, if I can help it, I can't. All right, Marshal. Let's do it.
1: You're a brave man.
2: No, Marshal. I just don't have any choice. Come on. Let's get it over with.
1: You got any liquor in the house?
2: There's a jug of corn out in the kitchen.
1: Get it, Chester. You can start drinking it while we're getting everything else ready.
2: Tell Tara to start boiling a lot of water.
1: Yeah.
2: I'll talk to her in a few minutes.
3: I'll be right back.
1: Now, I want you to tell me everything that you know about this, Mr. Hendry.
2: First, I'll tell you what you'll need.
1: Mm-hmm.
2: There's a straight iron out by the corral somewhere.
1: Yeah.
2: You can heat it in the main room fireplace.
1: Right. Now, what else?
2: Tara will find some cloth for bandages. And the rest of the stuff you can get in the kitchen.
1: Uh-huh.
2: The only thing worrying me is, what'll we use to tie off the arteries with? Plain thread won't hold.
1: Maybe some thin strips of rawhide.
2: No, they'd soak through. You got to have something.
1: I know. At least I think it'll work. What about horsehair?
2: Oh, that's it, Marshal. Pull it off the tail.
1: Yeah.
2: It'll work fine.
3: Here's the jug, Mr. Hantry, and I brought you a cup, too.
2: Pour me some. I want to get good and drunk.
3: Here you are, Mr. Hantry.
2: Thank you. You know, I ain't been drunk in the daytime since we got the news about President Lincoln in the spring of 65.
1: You better have your talk with Tara before that takes hold.
2: Ask her to come in, will you?
1: Come on, Chester, we got work to do.
3: Yes, sir. Good luck, Mr. Hantry.
2: Thanks. Well, Marshal?
1: Yeah?
2: Marshal, I'll try to make it easy for you.
1: Yeah, sure. Shortly after noon, I operated. Whether it was the corn whiskey or his own hard courage, I don't know, but Hantry never whimpered. Chester stood outside the door and brought me whatever I needed. Tara waited in the kitchen, boiling more water and thinking her own thoughts. Maybe it was harder on her than any of us. Toward the end, Hantry mercifully passed out. When I'd finally finished bandaging him, I was kind of faint myself. I'd done everything I could. I just hoped I'd done it right.
3: How is he, Mr. Dillon?
1: You'll have to clean up in there, Chester. I've got to get outside for some air.
3: Yes, sir, I'll do it.
1: And put that fire out. It's hot enough around here.
3: I don't know how you did it, Mr. Dillon.
1: Tara? Tara, will you come on outside for a while?

0: To be sure. Can I go see Daddy now?
1: Well, as soon as Chester comes out, Tara, then you can.
0: All right. I'll wait, Mr. Marshall.

0: It beats me, Mr. Dillon, how he can just lay there so quiet and peaceful.
1: It's only been 4 or 5 hours, Chester. The liquor hasn't worn off yet.
0: He drank nearly the whole jug.
1: No, he needed it.
0: Say, Mr. Dillon, look yonder.
1: Huh?
0: Somebody coming with a wagon.
1: Oh, yeah. It's probably that Ben Walling they were talking about.
0: I'll bet that's who it is, all right. Wonder what he'll have to say for himself.
1: Ah, you'll think of something, Chester. His kind always do. You recognize him?
0: No, sir. Do you?
1: No, I never saw him before.
2: Hello. What are you doing here?
1: You've been Walling.
2: How'd you know?
1: The hand trees, they've been wondering about you.
2: Oh, yeah, sure. How's old hand tree, anyway?
1: He's all right.
2: He is, huh?
1: You've been gone a long time, Ben. Where were you?
2: I don't know you, mister, but you sure ask a lot of questions.
1: You can answer them one at a time. Now, where were you?
2: Who are you anyway, mister?
1: I'm a U.S. Marshal.
2: Ain't no U.S. Marshals around here.
1: There is now. Generally, I'm in Dodge.
2: Your name Dillon?
1: It is.
2: What are you doing here, Marshal?
1: Tara ran into us, asked us to help. Seems the only able-bodied man around here took off in a wagon.
2: I went to fetch a doctor. Is anything wrong in that?
1: Not at all. Where is he?
2: Well, first night the horses ran away, and I've been chasing them ever since. I didn't catch him till this morning. And then I've been gone so long, I thought I'd better get back to you right away. I was worried about Tara and old Hantry, of course.
1: I see. Well, you better get your horses unhitched, Ben. You can see Tara later. She's in with her father now.
2: Gonna be all right, huh? I was kind of worried about that foot. Looked to me like it might have poison in it.
1: It did.
2: What do you mean it did?
1: I took his leg off about noon today.
2: You what?
0: Mr. Dillon did it all by himself, just like a regular doctor.
2: Well, but how'd you know what to do? You might have killed him.
1: Somebody had to do it, Ben. It's a sure thing Tara couldn't.
2: You're blaming me, ain't you? Well, I did everything I could. It isn't my fault those blasted horses run off.
1: Antray's pretty sick, Ben. I wouldn't bother him for a day or two if I were you.
2: Oh, I won't bother you. Oh, now look, Marshal. You can leave now. I'll handle everything here.
1: We'll leave. As soon as Hantree's able to take care of himself again.
2: All right, stay as long as you like. I don't care.
0: Mr. Dillon?
1: Yeah.
0: I think that Ben is a no good liar.
1: You're right on both counts, Chester. And I'll tell you something else. You see that saddle over there?
0: Well, that belongs to Mr. Hantree.
1: Yeah, I know. I looked at it this noon. Somebody cut the cinch strap on it.
0: Cut the cinch strap?
1: Mm-hmm.
0: Well, one of that bronc bucked him in the saddle off Bull.
1: Well, do you think Tara did it?
0: Oh, my goodness gracious, no, Mr. Dillon. Tara'd never do a thing like that to her own. It was Ben, wasn't it?
1: That'd be my guess. He'd figure the old man'd get hurt, maybe killed.
0: Why, sir?
1: So he'd have a free hand with Tara.
0: Why, that low down. Mr. Dillon, let me arrest him.
1: Not yet, Chester. There's plenty of time.
0: All right, sir. I'll wait.
1: There wasn't as much time as I figured. Hantree had a bad night, and by morning he was so weak he couldn't lift his head. I tried to take his pulse, but I could hardly find it. Maybe I'd operated too late. Maybe the poison had already moved up into his body. I didn't know. I had no way of knowing. So there was nothing to do now but wait.
0: Want some more coffee, Mr. Dillon?
1: Yeah, thank you, Chester. We'll fill it up, huh?
0: Tara won't eat anything at all, sir. She just sat there by his bed, hasn't slept a wink, I know of.
1: Well, it's her father, Chester. He's all she's got.
0: I never thought much about it before, Mr. Dillon, but seeing Tara, I kind of wish I had a daughter.
1: You'd have to change

0: your profession if you were going to take care of a daughter, Chester.
1: Why, I don't have any profession, Mr. Dillon.
2: Oh, Mr. Marshall.
0: Yeah, what is it, Tara?
2: Please, come. Daddy wants you. I think he's...
0: You better come too, Chester.
1: Yes, sir.
0: It's Matt Dillon, Mr. Hantree. Can you hear me?
3: Marshall, I can't hold out no more.
0: Now, don't say that. Keep fighting, man. You'll pull through.
3: No, Marshall. I'm going to die.
2: Oh, Daddy. Daddy.
3: Tara. It's about Tara, Marshall. Don't leave her here. Ben Walling. He's no good. He'll try to keep her.
0: Now, don't you worry about Ben Walling, Mr. Hantree. I promise you he won't get anywhere near Tara. Now or ever.
3: Thanks, Marshal. He's a bad one. Tara can't stay here alone. She can't work this place. It's a bad way to die. Not no.
0: Now, I want you to listen to me. Listen to me now.
3: Yeah?
0: I promise you something else, too. I'll take care of Tara. I'll see she's all right. I'll see she's cared for. Now, I promise that.
3: I thank you, Marshal. I sure... Where's Tara?
2: Daddy. I'm right here. Daddy.
3: Tara.
0: Come on, Chester.
2: Daddy. Daddy.

0: I don't know, Mr. Dillon. I don't think they'd have made out on this place anyway.
1: Why not, Chester?
0: Well, there just isn't enough water. That one little old spring is all I've got.
1: Well, if they had a lake, it'd still be too much for Tara.
0: What are we going to do with her, Mr. Dillon?
1: I don't know, Chester. We have to think of something, though.
0: My, I wish she'd come out of that house. I don't like it, her in there, breaking her heart.
1: Give her a little time, Chester. She'll be all right.
2: Don't you move her finger, either one of you.
0: Well,
1: You're mighty careless with that rifle, Ben.
2: Don't get smart with me, Marshal. I know what I'm doing.
1: And what would that be?
2: I heard you in there. Heard you promise to take Tara away. I was right by the window. I heard it all.
1: You got a curious way of courting a girl, Ben, trying to kill her father.
2: Yeah, and I saw you yesterday looking at that saddle, but I didn't kill him, Marshal. You did.
0: That's a lie, Ben Walling, and
2: you
0: know
2: it.
0: I won't shut up. If we'd have just got here sooner, Mr. Dillon would have saved him, that's all.
2: Yeah. It's too bad you got here at all. Because you're going to die for it. Both of you.
1: Put the gun down, Ben. You're under arrest for attempted murder.
2: You stay right where you are, Marshal.
1: You know, I have an idea you've smelled powder before, Ben, and that you're afraid of it.
2: Marshal?
1: I have an idea that's why you tried to get Hantry like you did instead of facing him.
2: Stop, sir.
1: And right now you wish you didn't have that rifle at all, don't you, Ben? Because I might have to shoot you for it, huh?
2: No, don't, Marshal.
1: Give me that.
0: You all right, Mr. Dillon?
1: He didn't even try, Chester. Rifle went off when I knocked it aside. That's all. He was scared to death.
0: Well, I didn't feel exactly comfortable.
1: Well, tie him up and keep an eye on him. I'll go see Tara.
0: Yes, sir, Mr. Dillon.
1: Late that evening, we buried Hantry out on the prairie, out in back of the little homestead. They would die now, too. Fall apart without him. The next morning, we loaded everything we could get into the wagon. With Tara beside me, we started out for Dodge. Ben Wallen never said a word. Chester led his horse, and they rode along ahead of us. I had plenty of time to tell Tara all about Dodge and how there were some good people there and how we'd find her a home and family. She sat there, tight-lipped. She didn't say much. But she never once looked back.

Gunsmoke, transcribed under the direction of Norman MacDonald, stars William Conrad as Matt Dillon, U.S. Marshal. Tonight's story was specially written for Gunsmoke by John Meston, with music composed and conducted by Rex Corey. Featured in the cast were John Daner, Sammy Hill, and Larry Dobkin. Parley Bear is Chester. Join us again next week as Matt Dillon, U.S. Marshal, fights to bring law and order out of the wild violence of the West in Gunsmoke. In case you didn't know, Jack Benny and his gang begin their new season tomorrow night. Jack, Mary, Don, Dennis, and Rochester welcome a new member to the team, the head man of CBS Radio's Club 15 show, Bob Crosby. Roy Rowan speaking. Remember, the top dramatic show of them all, the Lux Radio Theater, is heard Monday nights on the CBS Radio Network.

0: Meanwhile, imagine, if you please, four airplane engines, their propellers whirling at 2,000 revolutions per minute. Now imagine the pull on those engines, the vibration it means. Such vibration would be staggering to the flying instruments of the plane and to the nerves of the crew. Yes, it would be, but for one seemingly simple device, rubber engine mounts, which cushion the engine and isolate that vibration. Now, engine mounts made of rubber cemented to steel. Some time ago, a cement was developed to do that job. It was a cement made of natural rubber. But recently, with natural rubber so scarce, a cement made of synthetic rubber had to be developed. So Goodyear, with 20 years' experience in synthetic rubber, took the job on itself. It wasn't easy. Many had failed before. It took months of experiment. It meant going the long way around, making synthetic rubber, turning it into powder, then turning the powder into a liquid of amazing adhesive power. But as has happened so often before, Goodyear leadership in rubber research led to success. Goodyear developed the new rubber-to-metal cement made of synthetic rubber, and so strong it keeps metal and rubber fast together, even under the terrific strain of a powerful airplane engine or a rolling tank. Thus, another achievement of Goodyear rubber research for the benefit of the public. And this achievement is but one of many, even greater public benefits still to come from Goodyear's magnificent new research laboratory. For here it's the law that every Goodyear product must be better today than it was yesterday, better tomorrow than it is today.
1: You own one of the largest ranches in California. The most cattle, the best land, and the toughest riders. But I'll tell you something, Mr. Crown. The little mission of San Sebastian is going to defeat you.

0: Have Gun, Will Travel. Starring Mr. John Daner as Paladin. San Francisco, 1875. The Carlton Hotel, headquarters of a man called Paladin.
1: Oh, Mr. Paladin.
2: Good morning, hey boy.
1: Oh, hope I don't spoil breakfast, Paladin.
2: No.
1: Telegram came for you just now.
2: Thank you.
1: Eating breakfast in dining room, most unusual for you. A rare occasion?
2: Hey, boy. Who's that young lady? Over there, sitting alone at the table next to the window.
1: That young lady checked in 2 days ago. Suite 212.
2: Alone?
1: Alone.
2: Charming.
1: Are you up on telegram?
2: Oh, yes. Hey, boy. Why don't you ask the young lady if I might join her for a cup of coffee? She must be lonely.
1: Oh, so early in the morning. Oh, yes, sir. Well, rush telegram. What happened? Make social engagement.
2: Wait a minute, hey, boy.
1: Oh, now what happened?
2: I've changed my mind. This telegram's from Mr. Ian Crown in San Sebastian, California. He offers a rather large sum of money. Would you send him a wire, please?
1: Have Gun, Will Travel.
2: Yes. I'll be leaving on the next stage.
1: What about poor, charming, lonely young lady?
2: That'll have to wait until I return. Unfortunately, business comes first.
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2: The stage ride down the Camino Real brought me at last to San Sebastian, one of the mission towns established 100 years ago by the followers of Junipero Serra. I knew this country well, its low green valleys and crisp ocean air. I did not know Ian Crown. I inquired at the stage office.
4: Yes, sir. What can I do for you?
2: How far is it to the Crown Ranch?
4: Ian Crown's place?
2: Yes.
4: A little past a mile southeast of here. Head right on out the main road, then take the fork to the left just before you get to the mission.
2: Any place I can rent a horse around here?
4: Well, the livery stable just across the street, mister. Can't miss it. The only building on that side.
2: Thanks.
5: Senor?
2: Yes?
5: Would you give something for the mission?
2: Something for the mission?
5: Please. You give money?
2: A donation?
5: Si, please. A donation.
2: Well, I think we can manage that. I should have a dollar in my wallet.
5: Oh, senor, you are very rich. So much money.
2: See now. Yeah, here we are. Yeah. Hey, come back here. You little thief.
4: What happened, mister?
2: Well, a boy stole my wallet.
4: Pedro?
2: You know him?
4: Yeah, that was Pedro from the mission.
2: He asked me for a donation, and when I offered him a dollar, he grabbed my wallet and ran off.
4: That doesn't seem like Pedro. He's a good boy.
2: He's got a good wallet. Did you say he's from the mission?
4: That's right. He lives there.
2: I hadn't planned on it, but I think I'll pay this mission a visit. I figured that if Crown had waited for me to travel all the way from San Francisco, A few more hours' delay wouldn't hurt, and I wanted my wallet back. It wasn't bulging with money, but there were papers I couldn't replace. At the mission of San Sebastian, a Franciscan monk met me, introducing himself as Father Bartolome. As we walked through the cool, flower-filled courtyard of the lovely old mission, I told the priest about Pedro and what had happened. He invited me to his study.
6: Won't you be seated, Senor Paladin?
2: Thank you.
6: I'm so very sorry about all this. How much money did you have in your wallet?
2: $22 in cash. There was also a banknote for $50.
6: I have exactly $22 on my desk. They are undoubtedly yours. Pedro brought it to me less than 30 minutes ago. He was somewhat out of breath and quite nervous. Your story explains his actions. Here you are, Senor Paladin.
2: Thank you, Father. I don't suppose he said anything about the wallet.
6: No, Senor.
2: Do you think he still has it?
6: Perhaps he can answer that question himself. Will you excuse me, Senor Paladin?
7: Pedro.
5: Si, Padre.
7: Would you come in here, please?
6: Hey, Pedro, you know why this man is here.
5: Si, Padre.
6: Is it not true that you took his wallet and ran away?
5: Si.
6: Okay. That was very wrong, Pedro.
5: Si, Padre.
6: Why would you do this?
5: I'm sorry, Padre. There was so much money. I had to take it for San Sebastian. It was wrong, Padre. I know it was wrong.
6: Hey, where is the wallet now, my son?
5: In the stable.
6: Please get it and bring it back to this room.
5: Si, Padre.
2: Oh, Father, I'm sorry this has happened. I hope you won't find it necessary to be too severe with the boy.
6: No, Senor. He has learned his lesson already.
2: Why does Pedro beg for donations for this mission? It's by far the best preserved and the most beautiful of all the missions I've seen.
6: Oh, si, Senor. San Sebastian is a diamond of all missions, thanks to Senor Crown.
2: Ian Crown?
6: Si. You know him?
2: No, we haven't met, but I was on my way to his ranch when this happened. But what is his connection with this mission?
6: Well, Senor, several years ago, before California became a part of the United States, the Mexican government sold the missions to raise defense funds for their treasury. It was then that Senor Crown became the owner of San Sebastian.
2: You mean Crown bought the mission from the Mexican government?
6: Si, Senor.
2: Uh-huh.
6: While most of the others wasted to ruins, this mission prospered under the skilled management of Senor Crown. But then, when President Lincoln signed the bill giving the missions back to the church, Senor Crown was forced to relinquish this mission and the land around it.
2: He was paid for the land, wasn't he?
6: Oh, si, Senor. But he was not in sympathy with the price. To compensate for the additional payment he felt was due to him, he took the statue of our patron saint, San Sebastian, from its rightful place in this mission. He is now in his home, and he refuses to return it to us.
2: Do you think he'll ever give the statue back to the mission?
6: No, Senor. Not unless we pay him for it.
2: How much does he want?
6: $2,000. An impossible sum. It would take many years to accumulate that much money.
2: And that's why Pedro begs for donations.
6: Our people are most anxious to have the statue returned.
2: Well, certainly. How much money have you collected, Father?
6: Senor Paladin, this is not a rich parish. In 10 years, we have secured only $985. Come in.
5: I have brought the wallet, Padre.
6: Bueno. Give it to Senor Paladin.
5: Senor.
2: Thank you, Pedro.
5: I'm sorry, Senor. Please forgive me.
6: Senor Paladin, please check your wallet for the banknote you mentioned.
2: It's here, Father. Everything's here. Pedro.
5: Si, Senor.
2: At the stage office, I was going to give you a donation. You remember?
5: Si.
2: Would you accept this $5 gold piece for the statue of San Sebastian?
5: Oh, si, Senor. Gracias.

0: Have you tried a Pepsi lately? The green rolling acres that surrounded the Crown Ranch were covered with giant oaks and thousands of Black Angus cattle. And a mile beyond the main gate, on a tree-studded knoll, sat the house of Ian Crown, imposing, rich, almost feudal. From my talk with Father Bartolome, I had pictured Crown as the typical, elderly, austere rancher. Instead, I found a cordial man who was having more than a share of trouble with an outlaw, Sancho Fernandez.
1: No, during the last 3 months, he's robbed two of my payroll shipments. And he's run off near 300 head of prime beef. Now, he's got to be stopped, Paladin. I'm depending on you to bring him in.
0: I've never heard this Fernandez before. Does he confine his activities to this part of the country?
1: Strictly to my reign.
0: To your reign?
1: Yeah.
0: Well, hasn't he been plaguing the other ranchers?
1: No, just me.
0: Hmm. Why has he singled you out?
1: Well, his brother used to work for me. He was killed in an accident during a cattle drive. Fernandez thinks I'm responsible. But I'm not. The man was thrown from his saddle. It was an accident.
0: I see.
1: Hey, let me fill your glass. Huh?
0: Oh, yes. Thank you very much. That's excellent wine.
1: Yeah, thank you. We make it ourselves. Grapes come from my own vineyard.
0: You must be proud of this ranch, Mr. Crown. It's one of the finest spreads I've seen.
1: Yeah. Taking a lot of years, a lot of hard work to make it what it is. I'm not going to let an old renegade like Fernandez start nipping away at it. Well, what do you say, Paladin?
0: I say yes, Mr. Crown. I'll take the job.
1: For the $1,000?
0: Right.
1: Well, that's good, that's good. All right, what are your plans?
0: I don't know yet. It'll take me a few days to learn what I need.
1: Oh, of course.
0: This statue, Mr. Crown, I've been admiring it.
1: Well, that's San Sebastian, Mr. Paladin. It's beautiful, isn't it?
0: Yeah. I was talking to Father Bartolome at the mission this afternoon.
1: Oh, I see. Suppose he told you what a heathen I am, because I won't give him back your statue.
0: We didn't discuss your personal
1: faith. I'll give that statue back when I get the money. Men.
2: Mr. Crown.
1: Oh, what is it, Carl?
2: Fernandez. He stopped the stage and took the payroll.
1: Oh. Anybody hurt?
2: No, he made us get out of the stage, took the money from me, and then stampeded the horses.
1: And that's the third time. Oh, Paladin, this is my foreman, Carl Stocker.
0: How do you do?
2: How are you?
1: Carl here is bringing the payroll money from the bank in Coldwater.
0: Where did it happen?
2: About 3 miles before we got into San Sebastian. We had a walk into town.
0: And he's had plenty of time to hide out. Mr. Crown, you'll be needing more money from the bank to meet the payroll.
1: That's right.
0: I'll go up to Coldwater tomorrow and bring it back. Now, you let everybody know I'll be returning alone, on horseback. I had concealed the payroll money under my shirt and was on the trail back from Coldwater. A mile out of San Sebastian, there was still no sign of Sancho Fernandez. But it didn't disappoint me.
3: Stop, senor! My rifle is pointed directly between your shoulders. It would be a mistake to turn around.
0: I believe you.
3: Now, drop your gun belt to the ground. Dismount and stand with your back to me. You have some money for Senor Crown. Where is it?
0: You're well informed.
3: Money. Where is it?
0: In my shirt.
3: With a gun, no doubt. Do not move. Turn around. Enough, senor. Drop the money to the ground. Careful. Now you may turn around and take a few steps away. That will be far enough. Now you will not be needing your horse. Now just stand steady, senor. It's It's not too long a walk to the rancho. Give my regards to Senor Crown.
0: Sancho, there's a derringer pointing at your back.
3: Good
0: night. Drop your rifle.
4: You won't get far with a hole in your back, Senor Fernandez.
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0: Sancho left an easy trail to follow through the yellow wheat fields. He had managed to stay on his horse, but he had lost a lot of blood along the way. His trail led to the mission at San Sebastian.
6: Senor Paladin?
4: The Padres told me Fernandez was here.
6: He is dead. Let us go to my study. Why do you ask for Sancho Fernandez?
4: In Crown hired me to bring him in.
6: Are you responsible for this?
4: We had a gunfight a mile or so out of town. He robbed me of some money I was delivering to Crown. I followed him here.
6: He was almost dead when he arrived. He asked for a sanctuary.
4: Did he have the money on him?
6: Si, senor. He told me that he wanted to donate it for the statue of San Sebastian.
4: But that money belongs to Crown.
6: I suspected that, for we are aware of Sancho's hatred for Senor Crown. I sent Pedro to the ranch to bring Senor Crown here.
4: Father, I just want you to know that it was unavoidable. Under the circumstances, I had to shoot Sancho.
6: Si, senor. It was bound to happen. Sancho has been misguided since the death of his brother. Senor Crown, come in.
1: Hello, Father. Paladin, I didn't know you was here. Pedro told me Sancho was wounded. Where is he?
4: He's dead.
1: How'd it happen?
4: Gunfight. He ambushed me on the trail back a ways. Ran my horse off and took the money. We exchanged shots. His horse brought him here.
6: Senor Crown, I believe this belongs to you.
4: That's the payroll money, Crown.
1: Yeah. Thank you, Father. Sorry you had to get mixed up in my private affairs. Well, let's go on back to the ranch, Paladin.
4: No, I think I'll stay here, Mr. Crown. I want to take the next stage back to San Francisco.
1: Well, we've got a little business to finish up.
4: Yeah, I know. You owe me a check for $1,000.
1: That's right.
4: Well, I want you to turn my fee over to the mission.
1: To what?
4: And Father Bartolome, you told me you had $985 in the savings fund for the statue.
6: Well, no, senor, there is $990. You gave Pedro $5, remember?
4: I remember. Well, here. I would also like to donate this $10. This should bring your savings to an even $1,000. Give it to Mr. Crown.
1: What are you doing, Paladin?
4: $1,000 Father has accumulated these past 10 years along with my fee. Totals $2,000, Mr. Crown. You should be able to return the statue of San Sebastian to the mission in time for Mass this Sunday.

Our American youths are flabby, out of condition physically and mentally. That's a strong statement, isn't it? But an organization called the President's Council on Youth Fitness, brought into being in 1956, was created because of evidence indicating that in this era of technology and science, the fitness of our young men and women has become a matter of increasing concern. This week, Youth Fitness Week emphasizes that human resiliency springs from mental, emotional, and spiritual, as well as physical elements. We should, all of us, take a close look at our community to make sure it is providing youth with the social, educational, and athletic facilities they need to develop into strong, full-rounded individuals. The mental aspect of fitness requires a sound, solid education. If you're a parent of teenagers, be sure they remain in high school through their senior year. If you're a high school student, remember that diploma is much more than just a piece of paper. Stay in school and graduate.

Have Gun, Will Travel. Created by Herb Meadow and Sam Rolfe, is produced and directed by Norman McDonald, and stars John Daner as Paladin, with Ben Wright as Hayboy. Tonight's story was written by Albert Alley and adapted for radio by Frank Michael. Featured in the cast were Lawrence Dobkin, Don Diamond, James Nusser, Richard Beals, and Perry Cook. Hugh Douglas speaking. Join us again next week for Have Gun, Will Travel.

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Everybody but everybody is go, go, going to our Ghost a Go-Go show. Already the spooks are swinging, the witches are winging, the haunts are on the move. The monsters are swaying, the ghosts are saying, come on, get in the groove. And come to our rock and roll Ghost a Go-Go show. It's a zany mixture of spooks and music with BB. 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But whatever you do, you'll have the time of your young life at our Ghost a Go-Go show. It's new. It's different. It's tough.

0: truth is stranger than fiction. And this is the proof. This is Ripley's Believe It or Not. There is a tribe in Formosa where the marriage ceremony consists of a well-aimed kick in the shins administered by the bridegroom. As soon as he connects, they are man and wife. Believe it or not. In a moment, I'll tell you about a most prolific poet. Rudagi of Persia wrote a poem 100 volumes long on the delights of wine. It contained 1,300,000 verses and was dedicated to Shah Nazir II, whose obsession with the subject gave the poet his cue. However, if Rudagi had not written his prodigious poem, he would still rate a place in history. On the same day, he became father of quadruplets, grandfather of triplets, and great-grandfather of twins, believe it or not.
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Wheaties presents Joel McRae in Tales of the Texas Rangers. On stage tonight, transcribed from Hollywood, another in the Wheaties Big Parade of exciting half-hour presentations. Tales of the Texas Rangers, starring Joel McRae as Ranger Pearson. Texas, more than 260,000 square miles, and 50 men who make up the most famous and oldest law enforcement body in North America.

0: from the files of the Texas Rangers come these stories based on fact. Only names, dates, and places are fictitious for obvious reasons. The events themselves are a matter of record. Case for tonight, The White Elephant.
1: It is January 16th, 1950. The time, 6:28 p.m. A freight train just outside of a West Texas town gains speed and rolls through the gathering dusk. Inside a gondola car, a hobo crouches in a corner as the brakeman comes toward him.
2: All right, Bo, this is where you get off.
3: Now, listen, pal, just let me get to the next town.
2: I said this is where you get off.
3: But we're moving.
2: Yeah, you get on where we was moving, you can get off. Now, come on, or I'll dust the top of your head.
3: Now, listen, don't do it, Hutch.
2: Get on your feet like this.
3: Now, let go.
2: No, you
3: let
2: want to get
3: up, go,
2: huh?
3: I told you to leave me alone, pal.
2: Slug me, will you?
3: Oh, you ain't getting me. I'm going.

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1: You take a nice, ripe, plump kernel of wheat, and you roll it out flat, and you toast it a little. And what have you got? A Wheatie. Do that over and over and over again. Do that enough times, and pretty soon you have a whole bowl full of Wheaties, and you can sit down to breakfast. Now, of course, you and I know not many people go to all that work to get their breakfast Wheaties. They just tip up that big Wheaties box and let those crisp little flakes tumble into the bowl. And you know what? When you do that, you get the very same 100% whole wheat goodness and energy that you'd get if you rolled out your own Wheaties flakes kernel by kernel. And the best tip I can give you is to tip the Wheaties into your own bowl first thing in the morning and see how Wheaties at 7 can help at 11.
2: At 2:55 a.m. of the morning following the freight train incident, a rancher named Banker noticed a small coupe parked on the shoulder of the road. It bore Oklahoma license plates. Banker turned his spotlight on the car, saw a man slumped down on the driver's seat. A half hour later, Sheriff Caldwell, notified by Banker, began investigation of the murder and called in the Texas Rangers. Ranger Jace Pearson was assigned to the case. And a few hours later, Pearson, Banker, and Sheriff Caldwell stood at the scene. Pearson listened to Banker.
3: It was just about 3 this morning when I saw it, Ranger.
4: How come you were driving along this road that late?
3: I've been to a rancher's meeting in Almira's. I was going to spend the night there and change my mind.
4: Uh-huh. Did you take this road when you left for Almira's?
3: Yes, sir.
5: What time?
3: Yesterday morning, about 7:30.
4: Then this car came here sometime between 7:30 yesterday morning and 3 this morning.
3: I guess so.
4: You never saw the dead man before, huh?
3: Was the first time I laid eyes on him.
4: All right, Mr. Banker. You can go.
3: If you need me, I'll be home.
4: No identification on the body at all, huh, Sheriff?
5: Nothing in the pockets. Picked clean as a whistle.
4: Anybody else been around the car?
5: Nope. Deputy kept his eyes on it.
4: Car's facing west. Going west when it was stopped. Tire tracks on the shoulder tell that.
5: Mm-hmm.
4: Blood on the seat.
5: Yep. 38 bullet done it.
4: 38?
5: Might be a police special.
4: Banker got one?
5: Bank?

0: Sure, but...
1: Just ask him, for now.
0: You see, I...
2: You see something?
0: Look here, Sheriff.
2: Huh?
0: Set of tracks leading up to the car. Ordinary shoes, not boots. Heel marks are too broad for boots.
2: Yeah, looks like it. Look at this one.
0: Sole print with a hole in it. Now look. The prints lead from that way, north, up to the car. A little scuffle, and the prints turn back north.
2: Mm-hmm.
0: In other words, Sheriff, somebody walked up to the car, stood there, then turned and went back north. Oh, and here's something else.
2: Grease. Looks like grease.
0: Smeared on the car door. Same side footprints are on.
2: The grease might be from the car.
0: Oh, looks too stiff and heavy for that.
2: Yeah. What about it coming from a freight train, Jace?
0: Why?
2: Well, there's tracks about a mile north of here. Freights use a side and a pull-on when passengers got to pass.
0: Hmm. Maybe it all ties in, Sheriff. A shoe with a hole in it, grease, freight siding. Yeah, might be worth going after.
2: Where do we start?
0: Here at the car first. I'm going to check it over inch by inch. Meantime, you get hold of a freight schedule. I'll meet you at your office. When I checked the car inside and out, I found a few things that were interesting and a little puzzling. I sent a sample of grease to the laboratory for analysis and took plaster casts of the footprints. Then went on to Sheriff Caldwell's office. He had the information I'd requested.
2: Here it is, Jace. Schedule of freights went through yesterday.
0: How many?
2: Three of them.
0: You can check those, all right. Of course, we might be sending the dogs up the wrong tree.
2: Looks like a hobo to me.
0: Yeah. Let me see the dead man's fingerprints.
2: Sure. Here you are.
0: These match with some of the prints in the car, see? Closed delta.
2: Yeah. How about those others you got?
0: Picked these up on the door that had the grease on it, smeared all over. A couple clear enough to use, only...
2: Only what, Jace?
0: You know, there wasn't a single print on the steering wheel. Seems like the dead man's prints ought to be on it.
2: Gloves?
0: I didn't find any gloves on him, nor in the car.
2: Yeah. You know, by the way, I got a call out if any hobo picked up or seen on those trains.
0: Good. Now, I found these tucked under the sun visor in front of the driver's seat. Gasoline receipts made out to Carl Thompson.
2: Oh, that'll save a lot of checking.
0: We'll forward the dead man's prints anyway. That steering wheel bothers me.
2: Excuse me, Jace. Sheriff Caldwell. Oh, yeah. Good. Hold him. We'll be there as soon as we can make it. Something else, Jace. Brakeman in one of those freights we've been checking has a story. Some hobo slugged him and jumped.
0: Okay. Let's go. Brakeman took us to the approximate spot the hobo jumped off the freight. Sheriff Caldwell and I picked up the trail and followed it by horse. We hoped to apprehend the suspect before he could reach a town and lose himself and us. After 6 hours, we stopped.
2: What's the matter, Jace?
0: Tracks are different. Come here and take a look.
2: Different?
0: Yeah, look. The right print's a little deeper, favoring his left a little.
2: Hurt himself, huh?
0: Must have twisted his leg when he took the jump off the freight. Kept getting worse. Sat down here, smoked a cigarette. Here's the butt.
2: He ain't going to make such a good time with a bum leg. We've been traveling at a steady trot.
0: Uh-huh. Okay. Let's get going.

0: suspect's trail showed increased favoring of his left leg. His progress became slower. More and more often he stopped to rest, and the trail became fresher and fresher. Evidence in a deserted shack showed suspect had rested there for quite a while. We picked up the trail again. We're getting close, Sheriff.
1: How do you know?
0: Noticed something just now. Take a look at these prints.
1: Same as the ones we've been following.
0: Not quite.
1: Hole in the right shoe.
0: It's not that. I'm talking about this anthill he crushed.
1: Well, what about it?
0: Quite a few of the prints had anthills in them, crushed and rebuilt.
1: So?
0: Ants start working on a new hill when the old one's been tramped down. This one's so fresh, they haven't had time to rebuild.
1: Hey, that's right. He can't be far off.
0: Guess we better leave the horses tied up here, Sheriff, and start moving on foot.

0: 8:15 that evening, we found the man we were hunting. He was asleep. He gave us no trouble, and he denied anything and everything about the crime. We took him back, and I kept questioning him, but he stuck to his story.
1: I never was there. I didn't do it.
0: Ever own a gun? 38 police special?
1: I told you 100 times. I never owned no kind of gun.
0: How'd you take all that skin off your arm?
1: I don't know. Fell, maybe.
0: You got that while you were running away. When you jumped off the freight. After you slugged the brakeman.
1: No.
0: Grease on your jacket. How'd it get there?
1: Maybe off in the freight.
0: Sure. That car we showed you. The one you said you'd never seen before.
1: That's the truth.
0: Is it? Hold up your right foot.
1: What?
0: Hold it up. Hole in the right shoe.
1: What of it?
0: Here's a plaster cast. Cast at the print of the scene of the murder. Take a good look.
1: But I wasn't there, I tell you.
0: Ever hear of fingerprints?
1: Oh, sure.
0: Here are yours. And here's a set found at the crime. They match. You still say you weren't there?
1: I didn't kill nobody.
0: Let me see your hands. When'd you wash them last?
1: I don't know. Maybe a couple of days ago.
0: You know we can tell if you fired a gun.
1: I never had no gun.
0: Did you rob the man in the car?
1: No.
0: Look at me. You were there, weren't you? We can prove it.
1: All right, I was there. But I didn't kill him.
0: Why'd you lie?
1: Well, I was scared.
0: If you're innocent, you don't have to be scared.
1: Look, Ranger, I got a couple of wraps, bag wraps.
0: That all?
1: Hey, sure.
0: We can check that, too.
1: All right. I got a couple of wraps for pinching stuff. Nothing big.
0: Now, look. Tell me exactly what you did.
1: Well, I come in off afraid. I was walking across when I seen the car. Figured it was funny, something funny.
0: Why?
1: Well, can't park like that. Then I walked over, seen the fella in there. He was dead. I beat it. Hopped the freight.
0: That all?
1: You know what else up to now.
0: Did you get in the car
1: No, sir. No, sir.
0: Did you touch the body or take anything from it?
1: I swear, Ranger, I didn't.
0: Did you touch the steering wheel and then wipe it off?
1: Wipe it? No. What for? Look, I tell you,
2: Jase?
0: Yeah, Sheriff?
2: Come here, will you?
0: Sure. You stay put.
1: I got no place to go.
2: Here's all the dope on the murdered man, Thompson. Come in just now.
0: Carl Thompson, resident Tulsa, Oklahoma, traveling salesman for Prince Extract Company. This check?
2: Double.
0: Tallies with the gasoline receipts.
2: Mm-hmm. What about him?
0: The hobo?
2: Yeah.
0: I think the only crime he committed was failure to report what he saw. His fingerprints were all over the outside of the one door of that car, none inside. Seems to me if he thought of cleaning up the inside, he'd have done the same outside.
2: Yeah, looks like it.
0: We'll give him the paraffin test anyway and see if he's fired a gun lately.
2: And if he didn't?
0: Start all over. And start with that clean steering wheel.

0: In just a moment, we continue with Tales of the Texas Rangers, starring Joel McRae as Ranger Jace Pearson.
1: I guess nobody gets much of a taste treat out of taking their calcium and iron and phosphorus or their vitamins straight. But you simply have to have all those things to keep feeling good. And you should have them first thing in the morning, too. Because morning's the time you do most of your big day's work. That's when you really need the energy. You see, morning is the time when you really should...
2: Wait a minute, Frank. 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See how Wheaties at 7 can help at 11.
1: Why, you took the words right out of my mouth, of course. 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Wheaties are crisp. They're munchy. You know, fun to chew on. Taste as good going down as they make you feel when they get there. So do this, will you? Not for me, but for yourself. Hurry on down to the Wheaties tomorrow morning and just see for yourself how Wheaties at 7 can help at 11.
3: The result of the paraffin test was negative, but we held the hobo pending further investigation. I reported back to my captain, Stinson, at company headquarters. I told him I was pretty sure that the hobo's story checked out.
4: Yeah, it looks like it. But somebody killed Thompson.
3: Killed him and then drove him in his own car to where that rancher spotted it.
4: There wasn't anything on Thompson, huh?
3: No money, no papers, only these. Gasoline charge account receipts. Somebody went to an awful lot of trouble to clean him, but they overlooked these.
4: Mm-hmm.
3: On top, this looks like a plain case of murder with robbery as the motive. But if that was it, why go to all the risk of being spotted in a car with Oklahoma plates? Why not just kill him and leave him?
4: I don't know, Jace. What's your thinking?
3: Well, Thompson was a traveling salesman, traveled a lot in a few days. Now, suppose the killer realized that with Thompson far enough away from the scene of the crime, we'd have a pretty tough time finding out just where the murder was committed.
4: Yeah, that could be. But why?
3: Well, maybe the killer couldn't leave the spot. So he did the next best thing. Took Thompson's body away. And maybe it wasn't just robbery.
4: Well, what else?
3: I don't know yet, but I got some more checking to do. It'll take maybe a couple of hours, and then I might have some answers.

0: Well, a couple hours on the nose, Jace. You get anything new?
1: Some more dope on Thompson, Captain. He never carried much money, never was known to have picked up a hitchhiker. And I got a pretty good idea of where he was killed. These gasoline receipts tell a fair story.
0: Yeah? How?
1: Well, this one, for example, dated the 15th day before he was killed. Made out in Bannon. He got 16 gallons of gas there.
0: Well, did you ever think somebody else might have been using his credit card?
1: Yeah, but Thompson...

0: Howdy, Ranger.
1: Howdy.
0: How many?
1: Whatever she'll take.
0: Sure thing.
1: You the owner here?
0: Yes, sir.
1: How long?
0: Oh, a couple of years.
1: You work alone?
0: Nights, yeah.
1: Take a look at this, will you?
0: One of my receipts. Credit card stuff.
1: You know this Carl Thompson?
0: Yeah, I see him every, 4 or 5 months.
1: When did you see Thompson last?
0: Well, the evening he bought that gas. Why, anything wrong, Ranger?
1: Was Thompson alone that evening?
0: Yeah. I never remember him ever having anybody alone.
1: What else do you remember about that evening?
0: Oh, one of the worst sleet storms we ever had. Hit like
1: It'd be tough for him to drive then, huh?
0: Oh, sure. Hey, he was asking about some place to stay.
1: He never stayed in Bannon before?
0: I don't know. Leastways, he didn't know much about the places. I told him to try the hotel. He said it was full up. He said the motels were jam-packed. The lousy weather.
1: You know where he went?
0: Well, said he was going to try and find a place along the highway. Why, anything wrong?
1: Plenty. Here's for the gas. I might come back and ask you some more questions. Thanks.

0: I began a check of every possible place Thompson might have stayed that night, but I drew one blank after another. Then I got a lead at a motel on the outskirts of Bannon.
1: Sure, Ranger, I remember that night. Sleet was an inch thick. We was full up here, but I sent him to a place down the highway, the Star Motel. Been closed and up for sale for quite a spell, but I heard it was opened up again.

0: I went to the Star Motel. It was closed tight. Every cabin was locked, the windows boarded. There wasn't a soul around. I was just about to leave when I noticed something. The electricity must have been on somewhere in the place because the little wheel under the dials of the meter was spinning. It was enough to send me back into town to ask a few more questions.
1: Now, let me see, Ranger. Star Motel. Yes, sir, here's what we want right here.
0: Uh-huh. Are these all the electricity bills?
1: Yes, sir.
0: Let me see. Up to 3 months ago, the bills were just for meter installation. Minimum service charge.
1: That's right, Ranger.
0: But for the last 3 months, $475, $389, $560. Kind of funny, isn't it? The place is closed, but for the last 3 months, the bills have averaged over $4 a month. Didn't that seem peculiar to you?
1: Well, Ranger, we just...
0: Sure, sure, I know. Now, can you give me the name of the person to whom these bills were sent?
1: Get it for you right away.
2: Why, yes, Ranger, Mr. Carlson's here. I believe he's on the phone right now, but if you come in...
0: Thank you, ma'am. You Mrs. Carlson?
2: Yes.
0: I hope I'm not bothering you any, Miss Carlson.
2: Not at all, Ranger. My husband's here.
3: Oh, yeah? Yeah, I see. Well, I think that can be arranged.
4: Yeah, sure. Tell you what, I'll come out a little later. I'll bring the client with me.
3: Sure.
4: Thanks for calling. Goodbye.
2: Andy, this is Ranger Pearson.
4: Oh, hello.
0: Sorry to barge in like this, Mr. Carlson, but I got a few questions.
4: Questions? Sure, what about?
0: You own the Star Motel, don't you?
4: Yes, I do.
2: Star Motel. Oh, that white elephant.
0: White elephant?
4: Yeah, I've been trying to get rid of it for 2 years.
0: Why?
4: Well, like Betsy said, it ain't been worth a hoot since the new highway went in 2 years ago. Only half the traffic that used to pass it.
0: It hasn't been used for 2 years?
4: Well, I guess I didn't mean exactly that.
0: What did you mean?
4: I tried to keep it going for a year after the highway went through, but couldn't rent enough rooms. Wasn't worth trying to save.
0: You got the keys to it?
4: Keys? Oh, sure.
2: Is something wrong, Ranger?
0: Might be, ma'am. Can you take me through the motel, Mr. Carlson?
4: Anytime. Right now, suit you?
0: Couldn't be better. Let's go.

0: then?
1: Well, just take a look, see. Kids sometimes fool around. That's why I boarded up the windows. Want to take a look in the office?
0: Yeah. Go ahead, Mr. Kelsey.
1: Sure. Nothing in here, Ranger?
0: Nope, there's not.
1: Anything in particular you're looking for?
0: Yeah. You have this floor washed lately?
1: Oh, heck no. Ain't no use paying for something like that.
0: It's been washed recently.
1: Huh? But why? How do you know?
0: Scrubbing wood with hot water always raises the grain, and hot water isn't as good as cold to wash out blood stains.
1: Blood? Blood?
2: Reach! Follow you!
1: Oh, what's the matter?
2: Get away from the guns, Ranger! Hold you! Sit down! Go on! Hey! Hey! Come on!
1: What the devil is this? Who are you fellas?
0: My guess is a couple of men I want for murder, Mr. Kelson.
1: Murder?
3: Just get the telephone wire. Everything okay?
2: Yeah, push that guy.
1: Me? Why, I never carry a gun.
3: Well, we'll just make sure. Yeah, he's clean.
2: All right, now strip the Ranger's gun belt.
0: Wait a minute. You got the drop on me. Maybe I'd have to be a fool to draw. But if you don't want me to be a fool, don't touch these guns. You try and take them off me, and I'll go down using them. And I might get lucky.
2: All right, Locke. Let him alone. He's too smart to start anything. Go get the panel truck out and start loading our stuff fast.
3: Well, what about them?
2: We can lock them in. Fix their car so they can't get out of here for a while after we leave. If they try to come out while we're still here, we'll blast whatever door or window they try to come through. Get that, Ranger?
0: I get it.
3: Okay. I'll be outside, Chuck.
0: So your name's Chuck, huh?
2: Good as any.
1: What are you and that other fellow doing in my place?
0: Go ahead, Chuck. Tell him.
2: Some other time, friend. Now you two listen. Because I ain't going to say this twice. Try to bust out before you hear us drive off and you'll get it good. Now stay put.
1: Oh, they got us locked in.
0: Yeah.
1: Oh, don't go near that window. You heard what he said.
0: A little crack in the boarding. I'm just taking a look.
1: What are they doing?
0: Come here and take a look for yourself.
1: Oh, I should have watched the place more. I never knew anyone was using it.
0: Been used plenty. Look what they're taking out.
1: Furs. All kinds of stuff.
0: It's beginning to make sense. Closed down motel made a nice storage bin for stolen and smuggled goods till they could run it to the markets.
1: Oh, they'll get away. You said there was a murder.
0: Take it easy, Mr. Kelson. We'll get them.
1: Oh, they'll be across the border in a half an hour before we could even reach a phone. Maybe you better take a chance and
0: get shot down in cold blood? No. But we'll get them all right. Know why, Mr. Kelson?
1: Why?
0: Because you'll help. I pinned Kelson with a quick headlock and then got one arm up behind him and applied pressure so I could keep him still while I had a free hand. I reached into his jacket and found what I was looking for under his shoulder. Then I pushed him.
1: Are you crazy? You almost broke my arm.
0: Shut up, Kelson. Don't you think I saw this gun bulging under your coat and they deliberately missed it when they frisked you? You played it real smart. Almost.
1: Well, I don't know what you're talking about.
0: This gun and the electric bills. You paid them. Paid bills that were being run up in a place that was supposed to be shut down. Seemed kind of funny you never complained to the power company.
1: So what? Well, you
0: so you got a phone call from your friends out there. They tipped you because they saw me nosing around here earlier, right?
1: No.
0: Okay. Okay, take a look out there. They're almost finished. In a couple of minutes, they'll be gone. In half an hour, they'll be over the border. How about you? You want to stick back here and face a murder charge?
1: There's nothing you can prove.
0: There's plenty we can prove, Kelson. And you're holding the bag. You'll have a tough time explaining those electric bills and them missing your gun.
1: I didn't kill that man.
0: Did this Chuck do it?
1: Yeah, that salesman come in. He saw what was going on. Chuck killed him, then drove him away.
0: All right. Now listen real careful to me. I'm going to fire this gun of yours. Then you hammer on the door and holler for him. Get it?
1: What do you want to
0: just
1: do then?
0: Just listen. When they come up, tell them you had to kill me. Tell him to open the door. Then, Mr. Kelson, step back and out of the way fast. They'll be gone in a minute. Make up your mind.
1: All right. Go ahead. I'll do it.
0: Any funny tricks and you get it first. Now. Ready? Pound that door and holler.
1: Chuck! Lark! Give me a fast! Open the door!
0: Now, when it's open, step back.
2: What's the matter? Kelson!
1: Open the door! I had to kill him! He was making a break for it!
2: You just knocked him out!
3: Reach, both of them.
4: Hey, what's the big idea?
2: Why, you... Oh!
0: back for him later, Calson. Meantime, let you and me get back to town. I got you a deal for this White Elephant Motel. You can trade it for a jail cell.

0: And now, here is the Wheaties man, Frank Martin.
1: All right, sound effects man, ring the alarm clock. Yeah, I used to groan, too, when I heard that sound. But one morning, I said to myself, now look, Martin, you gotta get up. Why fight it? Think about something pleasant. And right away, I thought, Wheaties. That's about the pleasantest thinking a man can do. Why, when you figure you can sit down to a bowl of good, crisp Wheaties and then feel like tackling the world, when you know a bowl of Wheaties and milk and fruit can help you work good because you feel good, why, it almost makes you want to shake hands with your alarm clock. And when you hear it come morning, roll out happy, reach for the big orange and blue box, and see how Wheaties at 7 can help at 11.
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0: Joel McRae will soon be seen starring in the Universal International Technicolor production, Saddle Trim. Tonight's cast included Tony Barrett, Paul McVeigh, Lou Krugman, Jeff Corey, Robert Bruce, Byron Kane, and Jeanette Nolan. This story was transcribed and adapted by Russell Hughes. The program was produced and directed by Stacy Keith. And this is Hal Gibney speaking.
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Around Dodge City and in the territory on West, there's just one way to handle the killers and the spoilers, and that's with a U.S. Marshal and the smell of gun smoke.

0: Gunsmoke, starring William Conrad. The transcribed story of the violence that moved west with young America. And the story of a man who moved with it.
1: I'm that man. Matt Dillon, United States Marshal. The first man they look for and the last they want to meet. It's a chancy job, and it makes a man watchful and a little lonely.

0: Well, my goodness. Now, if that sure don't beat all.
1: What's the matter, Chester?
0: Odie Perkins, coming down the street there with a mat on so thick you can feel it right through the window.
1: Uh-huh. Odie's not a man to get tempered easy.
0: Well, he sure is now, Mr. Dillon. He's a doggone riled. He's leaving a blue streak behind him. It's the gospel truth, look.
1: That can't be anything serious.
2: Marshal Dillon.
1: Morning, Odie.
2: Marshal, I'm here to call on the power and protection of the law in all its majesty and might.
1: Well, that's a pretty tall order, Odie. You got some reason for needing the law?
2: Reason? I got reasons that go back as far as 15 years. Marshal, I want to swear out a complaint, an injunction, a bench warrant, whatever it is it takes to get a certain low-life scum evicted from the premises. Run out of Dodge, banished from the territory, and horsewhipped to boot, if you can work it in somehow.
1: What's a certain person done, Odie, to deserve that kind of attention?
2: It ain't what he's done as much as what he is. And I ought to know it long before this, but he sure had me fooled.
1: Uh-huh. You're not by any chance talking
2: I'm talking about Brace McCoy. That's who I'm talking about. And I even hate to let his sneaking name soil my lips.
1: Yeah, but Odie, you and Brace have been partners as long as I can remember.
2: Oh, not no more. We ain't not since this morning. Marshal, I want him thrown clean off the place.
1: Now, wait a second, Odie. As I recall, you boys took up that homestead as joint tenants, huh? Brace has got as much right there as you have.
3: Well, Marshal!
1: Come in, Brace. We were just talking about it.
3: I want to get a fella throwed off of my property, Marshal, and that's a fact.
1: You're referring to Odie Perkins here,
3: That's a fella, Marshal, but him and me ain't speaking, and that's a fact.
2: You're gall darn tootin', we ain't. Not now nor never.
3: I'll sign the papers now if you'll just read them up.
2: I'll remind you, Marshal, I come here first.
3: Fixing papers for Odie wouldn't be no use nohow. Little varmint can't write, and that's a fact.
2: I can make as good an ex as you can. I mean, he can.
1: Now, wait a minute.
2: Just look at him, Marshal. He ought to be ashamed of himself. A great, big, blubber mouth that outweighs me twice again. And he comes in here sniveling for the law to help him out.
1: Just a minute.
3: He keeps prodding me, and I'm going to whop him good, and that's a fact.
2: Not while I'm wearing this here six gun, you ain't going to whop nobody. I mean, he ain't going to.
1: Will you shut up, both of you? Now, who started all this ruckus?
2: It's personal, Marshal.
3: Me, I'd rather not say.
1: Uh-huh. Well, that's just fine. For 15 years, you've ridden together, finally took up land together, and all of a sudden you start sidling around with your hackles up, ready to throw lead at one another. And you won't even say why,
3: huh? Well, just getting particular who I live with, all.
2: I want him out of my house,
1: Marshal. Now, get this straight, both of you. You own that farm jointly, and I got no legal reason to throw either one of you off. So until you settle your differences or sell out, you're going to make the best of it.
2: I already offered to buy him out.
3: I ain't budging, and that's a fact.
1: All right. If you can't settle it yourselves, I'll settle it for you. Chester.
4: Yes, sir?
1: Will you hand me those cards over there?
4: Yes, sir.
0: Here you are, Mr. Dillon.
1: Yeah. Now, as I recall, you've got a fair to middling house out there and a mighty good barn. Until you sell, you got to stay on the place to take care of the stock. All right. Now, one of you lives in the house and the other one in the barn, and you'll leave each other alone. Is that completely clear? All right, Brace, you cut first. High card takes his choice.
3: Well, all right. 10. That's good.
2: Ain't as good as a queen.
1: All right, what's your choice, Odie?
2: The barn. It smells better than McCoy.
3: Odie, you come around my house, and I'll break you in half. That's a fact.
2: Step one foot in my barn, I'll blast you full of holes.
1: Now, remember what I told you, both of you. You leave each other alone.
3: Guess I better get back out to my house. Good day.
2: I'll be going to my barn now, Marshal. Much obliged.
1: Why don't you stand in the breeze a little while, Odie? You might cool off a little.
0: Well, I declare, if that don't beat all. I guess it ain't nothing serious, so.
1: It's not like him, Chester. I'm afraid it is serious. I just hope it don't get more so.

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1: Well, you're as welcome as a hunter's moon through a tamarack bush.
0: What? Now, you sound like a singing chief of the Cherokees.
1: No, Kiowas. That's her tribe.
0: Whose tribe?
1: Summer Dubs. She spent the afternoon helping me sew costumes.
0: Summer Dub?
1: You remember her, Matt. She's that Indian girl who left the reservation last spring and came into town to work for Ma Smalley at the boarding house.
0: Oh, yeah, sure, I remember.
1: She's a good seamstress. A real good cook, too, I hear.
0: Oh?
1: Yeah, she's sort of lost since Ma Smalley went back east. Hey, look, she did most of the work on this costume. Do you like it?
0: Well, it doesn't look like that one took much sewing, Kitty.
1: This is the kind where the sewing's important.
0: Yeah. I guess a lot depends on it, huh? How about having a drink with me, huh?
1: I've tasted the morning wind from the south, and my heart beats the lark song.
0: What's that?
1: It means I'll have a drink with you.
0: Oh, okay. wait a minute, Kitty.
2: Matt?
0: Yeah, what's the matter, Doc?
2: Well, man, I just drove in from up towards the flat. And I passed the McCoy Perkins farm on the way.
0: Yeah?
2: You better get out there, man, before those two kill each other.
0: What do you mean?
2: Why, they got a confounded war going on. One of them's barricaded in the barn, the other's holed up in the house. And they're firing bullets back and forth so fast, it sounds like the Battle of Shiloh.
0: Now, I haven't heard from them for 3 days. I was hoping maybe they'd cooled off by now.
2: Cooled off? They didn't sound very cool when I came by.
0: Kitty, it looks like you'll have to stretch out that lark song a little, huh?
1: It's all right, man.
0: Okay.
1: Some other time.

0: By jing, Mr. Dillon, I never realized it was so far out here to do. Doc wasn't putting on none about it. Doggone if it don't sound like Shiloh.
1: The blamed fools should think they were old enough to have better sense.
0: Thank goodness, right there. Now, that's just too doggone close for comfort.
1: I'll comfort him. Rain up, Chester.
2: Oh. Odie! Brace! Matt Dillon, hold your fire, both of you!
1: All right, come on, Chester. Let's go over to the barn first. Odie, you in there?
3: You darn tootin' I am, Marshal. That big hunk of buzzard's bait ain't about to dislodge me, neither.
1: I am, though. I'll give you just 5 seconds to get that door open and come out here.
3: Now, wait, Marshal.
1: You hurt me, Odie.
3: Okay. I wasn't the one that started.
1: Chester, take his gun and keep him covered.
0: Yes, sir, I sure will, Mr. Dillon. My goodness, please.
1: Brace.
4: What do you want?
1: You gonna open that door or you want me to shoot it open?
4: Now, Marshal, I'll open it. Ain't no call to get all angered up, and that's a fact.
1: All right, I'll take your gun, Brace, and that's a fact. Here, give it to him. All right, come on out here.
4: I was only defending myself, Marshal. That scrawny little weasel started it all.
3: Marshal, don't you believe nothing Brace says? He was born alive.
1: Shut up, Odie. Well, I guess the only thing to do is to see if you two can manage to get along in separate jail cells. I'm putting you both under arrest for disturbing the peace.
0: Oh, now, wait just a minute.
4: What do you mean? Ain't nobody around here, Marshal. Whose peace we disturb?
1: Mine.
4: Oh.
1: Come on, let's go.

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0: that's Doc's buggy tied up there, Mr. Dillon. Must be waiting for us in the office.
1: Yeah.
2: Oh, good morning, Matt.
1: Morning, Doc.
2: Hey, Chester.
0: Hello, Doc.
2: Well, I've got an hour to kill, Matt. Just time to beat the socks off of you in a game of chess. Board's all set up and...
1: Well, good, Doc. Let me take a look at my prisoners first, huh?
2: Who is it, Matt?
1: Odie Perkins and Brace McCoy.
2: Is that so?
1: Yeah, I'll be right back. Oh, morning, boys.
3: Marshal.
1: Well, how about it? You about ready to stop feuding?
3: Sure. Brace will get himself off my property, I will.
4: I ain't aiming to budge, Marshal, and that's a fact.
1: You kind of like it here, huh?
4: Man can't go back on his principles, Marshal.
3: He ain't got no more principles than a hungry coyote.
1: All right, that's enough. You act like a couple of wet roosters. You can't even remember what the whole thing started about.
4: I remember, all right.
3: I'll tell you what it started about, Marshal. It started because Brace didn't figure I was fancying his vittles up enough to suit him.
4: For a whole week, Marshal, he didn't fix nothing but flapjacks in the morning and hominy grits at night.
3: With side meat in them.
4: Weren't side meat. It was sow belly and it weren't fit to eat.
3: You know what he done, Marshal, when I put them grits on the table? He throwed them on the floor and tromped all over them with his boots on.
4: That's all he was fitting for. I wouldn't throw vittles like that to the hog.
3: I seen many a day you'd be glad for.
1: Now, wait a minute. Is this the truth? Is this what this whole thing's all about?
4: Well, it's what it started about.
3: But it ain't what it's about now. Not anymore, it ain't, Marshal.
4: No, sir. It's a lot more than that now.
3: I come to realize I've been keeping a viper in my bosom.
4: You can be mighty mistaken about a man, Marshal, and that's a fact.
1: Yeah. But you two thought well of each other for years. Now, it seems to me a friendship like that ought to last over at least one fool argument.
3: Brace McCoy ain't no friend of mine. Not no more, he ain't.
4: Once I get out of this cell, I'm going to whop that little gopher to an inch of his life.
3: Right across the sights of my gun. That's how I want to
1: see it. All right, boys. All right. Just settle back. Looks like you're going to have plenty of time to think up names to call each other.
3: Marshal.
1: Yeah?
3: How long you aim to keep us in this miserable old jailhouse?
1: Well, you got some sense. Or die of old age.
2: How they making out, man?
1: Oh, like a pair of tomcats, Doc. I don't know what I'm going to do with them. I can't keep them locked up forever.
5: For two nice fellows like them, they sure did turn mean awful sudden.
2: Yeah, if you ask me, they're both probably aching to make up.
1: Yeah. I've been thinking along those same lines, Doc. Seems to me they could have killed each other out there on the farm if they'd really been trying to.
2: Of course they could. Why, they must have fired over 100 rounds at each other.
1: Yeah, but if I let them out, they'll either kill each other by accident or kill somebody else. Unless they could... Yeah. Chester.
6: Yes, sir?
1: There's an Indian woman named Summerdove somewhere around town. Kitty can tell you where she is. Go find her and get her over here as soon as you can, will you?
6: All right, Mr. Dillon.

0: Boys, this is Summer Dove. These are the two men I was telling you about, Summer Dove. The short, skinny one is Odie Perkins, and the fat one's Brace McCoy.
1: How do?
2: Howdy, Miss Dove.
3: Glad to know you, man.
0: Summer Dove's one of the best cooks in Ford County, boys. Ma Smalley taught her, huh?
2: So?
0: Now, she needs a place to live. She'll work for her keep.
3: What are you getting at, Marshal?
0: Well, you boys got a place out there that you're not using, that lean-to against the barn, it might be fixed up pretty comfortable. Like I said, Summer Dove's a mighty fine cook.
2: All right. I'd be proud to hire on Miss Summer Dove, Marshal, providing you fix it to keep that ornery sidewinder away from my property.
4: Ah, sidewinder, you...
2: Brace, you come within 20 yards of me, you better come and shoot me.
0: All right, boys, hold it. Well, Summer Dove, these are the two men I thought you might like to work for, or for one of them, more likely.
1: One man, two men, makes no difference.
0: All right, you wait out in the office for me, will you?
1: Me go.
0: Yeah. Boys, if you can't come to any agreement, it looks like there's only one way to settle this.
3: What you got there, Marshal?
0: Your guns. I figure you couldn't kill each other out there at the farm because you had too much cover, but here it's different.
2: What are you doing, Marshal?
0: I'm putting your guns on the floor of your cells, but neither one of you touch them now till I'm out of here.
2: Oh, now, wait just a minute.
3: I don't like this, Marshal, and that's a fact.
0: There's nothing between you now but an 8-foot corridor and open bars. Now, you get it settled, boys, one way or the other. I'll be in my office.

0: see. Yeah, I think that'll do it.
1: Oh!
0: Mate, Doc.
1: Doggone you, Matt. Oh, that was a sneaky move. Yes, it was, if I ever saw it.
0: Yeah, it was.
2: Oh. I swear I can't get over it, Mr. Dillon. Odie and Brace walking out of here that way, arm in arm, like there hadn't never been no crossword between them.
0: Well, it's like Doc said, Chester. They were anxious enough to make up. All they needed was a push.
2: Well, you sure did take a big chance, though, giving them their guns back.
0: Ah, they didn't want to kill each other. Somebody just had to make them realize it, that's all. I wasn't taking much chance.
1: She sure wasn't, Chester. Not the way he did it.
0: Chester, you can ride out there tomorrow and take these guns to him, if you will, and see if Summerdove's got herself settled down, huh?
2: All right, Mr. Dillon. What do you mean, Doc, not the way he did it?
1: Just that, Chester. Matt doesn't take any chances.
2: You don't call that taking a chance when they might have killed each other?
1: Not with the blanks he made and putting their guns.
2: He made... Blank?
1: Sure, like those actors use on the stage.
2: What?
1: Oh, of course, I figured what he was up to. He didn't fool me any.
2: Well, you sure fooled me, Mr. Dillon. I was sitting here on pins and needles just waiting for the sound of death.
1: Oh, you're an easy mark, Chester.
0: You know, Doc, I was pretty sure about those fellas all the time.
1: You were?
0: Yeah. You see that whiskey bottle out there?
1: Of course I see it. Why?
0: Blanks, Doc?

0: In a moment, our star, William Conrad. The world may indeed be shrinking, and people abroad are next-door neighbors, but there's still a lot of misconception and confusion on both sides of the ocean between these new neighbors. It's the kind of misconception and confusion that's cleared up best of all by personal contact, the contact of letters, for instance. There are many men and women abroad who realize they get a false impression of our country from local sources. They are eager to be in correspondence with individuals in this country. They're sure that in the easy give and take of letters, they'd find out what Americans are really like, how they really work and live. If you're interested in writing to one of those Europeans, send your name with a stamped, self-addressed envelope to Letters Abroad, 45 East 65th Street, New York, New York. That's Letters Abroad, 45 East 65th Street, New York, New York. Include information about your age, occupation, and interests to help toward the selection of a suitable correspondent for you. And now, William Conrad.
1: You know, there weren't too many formal burials on the frontier. Usually the dead man was just wrapped in his saddle blanket and laid away on Boot Hill. However, next week, Dodge City watches a formal burial, while the coffin contains nothing but rocks. And that was the West.
0: Gunsmoke, produced and directed by Norman McDonald, stars William Conrad as Matt Dillon, U.S. Marshal. The script was specially written for Gunsmoke by Les Crutchfield, with editorial supervision by John Meston. The music was composed and conducted by Rex Corey. Sound patterns by Ray Kemper and Bill James. Featured in the cast were Vic Perrin, Barney Phillips, and Peggy Ray. Harley Bear is Chester, Howard McNair is Doc, and Georgia Ellis is Kitty. Join us again next week for another specially transcribed story on Gunsmoke.

Gunsmoke, brought to you by L&M Filters. This is it. L&M is best, stands out from all the rest. Around Dodge City and in the territory on West, there's just one way to handle the killers and the spoilers, and that's with a U.S. Marshal and the smell of gun smoke.

0: Gunsmoke, starring William Conrad. The transcribed story of the violence that moved west with young America. And the story of a man who moved with it.
1: I'm that man. Matt Dillon, United States Marshal. The first man they look for and the last they want to meet. It's a chancy job, and it makes a man watchful and a little lonely.

0: And I sure do hope things... Mr. Dillon, are you listening to this?
1: What? Oh, yeah, sure. Go on, Chester. Go on.
0: And I sure do hope things has been good with you like they has been with me. Take care of yourself. Maybe I will come up to see you one day soon, your loving brother Magnus. And then down at the bottom he says, your Uncle Will got tromped on by a cow last week. Well, now, ain't that nice, Mr. Dillon?
1: What do you mean about Uncle Will?
0: No, I mean getting this letter from Magnus. It's real thoughty of him.
1: That's the first one I remember you getting.
0: It's the first one he's wrote. To me, at least. Sure, it's funny, though. I never knew that boy could write a lick.
1: Well, maybe he's learned since you saw him last.
0: No, I don't think so, because Magnus don't hold with school.
1: Uh-huh.
0: No, sir, none of my kinfolk does. Why, my ma says all a body needs to know is how to cook, care for your own, and get to the church.
1: She must have made your pa a very good wife.
0: I don't know if he ever said. He ran off when I was only four. Him and Ma never talked to each other much.
2: Marshall,
0: from what I...
2: Mister.
1: Yes, ma'am, that's right.
2: I'm Nancy Creed.
1: Well, come in, please. This Chester Proudfoot, Miss Creed.
0: I do, Miss Creed.
2: Marshall, I come to see you because my pa's going to shoot somebody dead.
1: What?
2: I want you should stop him.
1: Well, who's your pa going to shoot?
2: Fella that worked for him a spell. Name of Ben Tolliver.
1: Now, why's your pa after him?
2: Ben run off last night and took one of Pa's studs. Pa says he was just about the best stud Pa ever saw.
1: Where do you and your Pa live, Nancy?
2: About 20 miles from here, out along the Arkansas.
1: And you think this man, this Ben Tolliver, came into Dodge, huh?
2: I don't just think it, Marshal. I know it. So does Pa. Ben always said he was coming here.
1: I see.
2: So I sneaked away this morning after Paul went down the corrals to come tell you. I figure you be the fella to see, being Marshal and all.
1: Nancy, look, if this man stole one of your Pa's horses, why doesn't your Pa come in here and tell me about it? He could swear out a warrant for Tolliver, and then I could arrest him.
2: Pa don't want to. He says he'll take care of his own troubles. You think you can stop Paul from shooting Ben?
1: Well, I can sure try. Tell me, what does your Paul look like?
2: Look like?
1: Uh-huh. Well, I don't know your Paul, Nancy, but if I knew what he looked like, then I could watch for him, you see.
2: I never thought about Paul's looking like anything, except just Paul.
1: For instance, how old is he?
2: I don't know. He never said.
1: Well, what would you guess?
2: Kind of gray. Then he's always looked like that.
1: Anything else?
2: He's got a bad leg from where a horse kicked him, and his jaw's busted some.
0: Well, that don't sound like he should be hard to find. Not with a limp and a lopsided face. Why, my gracious, even I can
1: okay,
0: find a man with
1: Chester,
0: a limp.
1: All right. Nancy, I'll watch for you, Paul, and if he does come into Dodge, I'll have a talk with him.
2: Huh? You do that, and I'll surely thank you, Marshal. Bye.
1: Goodbye.
2: Say, Marshal.
1: Yes?
2: If it helps, Annie, I know where that Ben Tolliver is.
0: Oh, for him.
1: You do?
2: Right there at the Long Branch Saloon having a beer. You know where I mean.
1: Yes,
2: Seen his horse tied outside, so I went up and looked through the window, and he's there right now.
1: Well, why didn't you tell me this before, Nancy?
2: Never thought of it. Well, you'll do something about Pa now, won't you, Marshal?
0: I declare she don't know get up from whoa, does she, Mr. Dillon? She's kind of pretty, but my gracious...
1: Come on, Chester. Let's go have a talk with Ben Tolliver and find out what this is all about.

0: much more flavor.
1: L&M's got everything.
0: It's the best.
2: Yes, L&M's got everything. Superior filtration. Superior taste. 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All white. Pure white. The purest tip that ever touched your lips. Superior taste because of L&M's superior tobaccos. Tasty. Full of flavor. Light and mild. No doubt about it. L&M is America's best filter tip cigarette.
0: This is it. L&M filters.
1: L&M's got everything.

0: out, Nancy sure didn't have no hankering to come with us.
1: Well, I think she was afraid we might run into her paw.
0: She sure lit out for home fast enough. She just ain't very bright, is she, Mr. Dillon?
1: Well, she seems to know right from wrong, Chester. That's more than some people.
0: Mister, you want me to come in with you?
1: Yeah, but stay by the door while I talk to Tolliver, huh?
0: How are you going to know which one's him?
1: Well, there won't be more than three or four people in there this time of day.
0: You reckon that's him sitting at the table over there?
1: Well, it could be. Has your name been Tolliver?
2: That's right.
1: My name's Dillon. I'm a marshal here in Dodge. Do you mind if I sit on?
2: Please yourself.
1: Yeah, thank you. A girl named Nancy Creed came into my office a little while ago.
2: What'd she want?
1: She says that her pa's looking for you.
2: Oh?
1: Says he's going to shoot you.
2: Shoot me?
1: Yeah, he claims that you stole one of his horses. Is that right?
2: He owed me 4 months' wages and he wouldn't pay me. So I took a stud horse that broke.
1: Was it your horse?
2: I figured I had something coming.
1: You can't take a horse that belongs to somebody else, no matter what you figure.
2: Look, mister, I caught that stud horse when he was running wild out on the range. I brought him into old Creed's place and broke him myself. I put 3 months' work into that stud and on my own time of an evening.
1: Creed says it was his horse and you stole it.
2: No such thing. Besides, he said he'd pay me $30 a month, and he threw me out without a penny.
1: Now, the girl didn't tell me anything about paid being due you?
2: Nancy wouldn't know about it anyway. Her pa don't tell her nothing. She just keeps the place redded up and cooks for him and the like.
1: Well, come on, Ben.
2: Come on where?
1: I'm going to take you to jail.
2: Jail? What are you putting me in jail for?
1: And if what Nancy says is true, Creed's coming in to look for you. Putting you in jail's the best way I know of to stop a fight.
2: But I ain't done nothing wrong, Marshal. Not the way I see it.
1: You'll only be in jail till I get this straightened out. Later this afternoon, I'm going to ride out and have a talk with Creed before he decides to come into town.

0: Why, it sure is hot out here, ain't it? There ain't a speck of shade for miles around.
1: Well, if he's breaking wild horses out here, he doesn't have time to worry about the heat.
0: I wonder if that fellow Ben Tolliver was telling the truth.
1: Well, there's no way of knowing until we talk to the old man.
0: No, sir, I guess ain't. Say, he's got some pretty good-looking stock down them pens, ain't he?
1: Yeah, there's good stock running wild on the prairie. If a man knows how to catch him, he can make out fine. Well, we better leave our horses here, Chester.
0: I see.
2: L&M's got everything.
3: It's the best.
4: Hanging on the door, I seen you coming.
1: You Jake Creed?
4: That's right.
1: Well, I want to talk to you, Creed.
4: Who are you, mister?
1: Marshal Dillon from Dodge.
4: Cooler out there than in the house. I'll come out.
5: What is it you want?
1: I want to know about Ben Tolliver.
5: That fool Nancy run to Dodge and told you, huh?
1: Yeah, that's right.
5: Well, since you did, I won't try to fool you. That boy stole a horse of mine. I figure in a couple of days I'll go after him.
1: Go after him?
5: Find him and shoot him.
1: Now look, Creed, you just can't shoot a man down.
5: Why not? He's a horse thief.
1: If you want to swear out a complaint, I'll hold him for trial.
5: I ain't got time for all that foolishness. He stole a horse, so I got cause to shoot him.
1: Now, you listen to me, Creed.
5: I don't have to listen to nobody. Being a marshal, you're all filled up with laws. But I ain't got time to mess with that. No, I'll just shoot him.
1: Creed, either you come into Dodge and swear out a complaint against Tolliver, or you forget about the whole thing.
5: I got better than 40 range horses out here, only half broke. I can't be wasting time fooling around with no trial.
1: Did you owe that boy money?
5: Of course not. Everything he did, I had to show him how. The way I see it, he should have paid me.
1: He worked out here for you for 4 months, right?
5: You could say that.
1: Well, he told me that that stud horse was his.
5: Well, since he caught him and broke him, I guess he'd figure it that way. But Ben was working on my place and taking my food. That stud's mine.
1: Now, the law might not agree with you, Creed.
5: I know that, Marshal. That's just why I'm going to handle my own trouble and not mess around with the law.
1: Look, I've tried to tell you, Creed, and I'm going to tell you once more real plain. You shoot that boy and you'll hang for it. I don't care what you think the right of it is. All right, come on, Chester.
6: Still, I put 3 months' work into that.
5: Maybe I'll fix that boy good some other way. Him and that stud horse he's so proud of.
0: Miserable old buffalo is as mean as an acre of snakes, ain't he?
1: Yeah.
0: What are you going to do, Mr. Dillon?
1: Well, I can't keep Ben Tolliver in jail forever if Creed won't swear out a complaint.
0: No, sir.
1: I'll just have to turn him loose in the morning and hope they don't run into each other.
0: Maybe you could run Tolliver out of town.
1: That wouldn't do any good. We'll just have to wait and see what happens. Well, let's move along. We got a lot of ground to cover. Come on.

0: Well, you're free now, Ben.
1: Thanks, Marshal. Being in jail overnight makes a fella kind of ouchy.
0: Yeah, well, I'm sorry about that. I did it to save trouble.
1: I know, Marshal. I don't blame you, none.
2: What you gonna do now, Ben?
1: Well, Chester, I thought maybe I could find myself a job of work somewhere.
0: Yeah, what kind of work?
1: All I know is horses. There ought to be some spread near here that could use a hand.
2: Well, if there's anybody looking for a hired hand, Sam down at the Long Branch would know about it. He's the bartender there.
0: I'll tell you what, I'll walk down with you if you like, Ben.
1: Oh, thanks, Marshal.
3: Mr. Dillon?
0: Yeah, what is it, Chester?
3: You could just have a beer while you're down there talking.
0: Yeah. Okay, Chester. You can come along, too. Come on.
3: Thank you. Say, Mr. Dillon, that was a good idea. I'm glad you thought of it.
0: Well, thank you, Chester. Where are you from, Ben?
1: California.
0: No.
3: California?
0: What are you doing in Kansas?
1: This is the cow country, Marshal.
4: In the house, I'll come up.
3: Well, I know that, but there might just be a little left laying around.
1: I sure didn't find any, Chester.
3: Well, maybe you didn't know where to look.
1: All I want is to have my own piece of land, raise good stock, maybe get me a wife. I might even go on up to Wyoming sometime. I hear that's good cattle country, too.
3: Well, I don't see Sam no words. But here comes Miss Kitty.
5: Hello, Matt. Chester.
0: Ah, oh, hello, Kitty. Kitty, this is Ben Tolliver.
5: Oh,
1: pleased to meet you, Kitty.
0: We came down to talk to Sam.
3: And have some beer.
5: Well, I can get you the beer, Chester, but Sam's down at the depot with a wagon.
0: No.
5: Shipment of rye whiskey's coming in on the Santa Fe this morning.
0: Oh, I see. You're up kind of early, aren't you?
5: Sam asked me to take care of things till I got back. I can sleep this afternoon. Come over to the bar. I'll get you some beer.
0: Okay.
3: My, you make a pretty fancy bartender, Miss Kitty.
5: Well, a girl's got to have an ace up her sleeve, Chester.
3: Yeah, but... What?
0: Never mind, Chester.
3: Well,
5: what are you doing in the saloon this early?
3: Well, we come down to ask Sam if he'd heard about anybody needing a hand.
0: Yeah, you see, Ben here is looking for a job.
5: Oh, what sort of job, Ben?
1: On a ranch somewhere, Miss Kitty.
5: You work around stock much?
1: All my life. Just about.
0: Yeah, you see, he was working for Jake Creed up until yesterday.
5: Jake Creed?
0: Yeah. You know him?
5: I know about him. Only a few months back, some cowboy was giving me a half a dozen reasons why I ought to kill him.
1: He must have been the fellow Jake threw out just before I come along.
5: You probably stayed with him about 3-4 months, is that right?
1: Yes, sir.
5: Then he started some argument. You had a fight, and he threw you out?
1: That's about the right of it.
5: No pay into the bargain. Honestly, Matt, I don't know how Creed gets away with it.
0: Well, I guess there's always somebody new drifting by who doesn't know his reputation.
5: What did you argue about, then?
1: Oh, a little bit of everything, Miss Kitty. But mostly on how to rope.
3: How to rope?
1: Yeah. He says when you're working stock, the only way is to tie hard and fast and not dally.
5: Well, I sure couldn't argue that.
0: No, Kitty, you see... Hard and fast means that you tie the end of your rope to the saddle horn, you see.
1: And when you dally, you just hold the end of the rope in your hand and twist it around the horn a couple of times.
0: That's right.
1: That way, if the rope gets tangled up in your mount's legs or yours, you let go and you're free. There ain't a way to get dragged if you dally.
5: You mean old Creed don't believe in dallying?
1: No, ma'am.
5: Oh.
1: Well, most of the fellows don't think it amounts to much, but they do some in California.
5: Uh-huh.
3: Well, they sure don't in Texas.
1: Creed says that nobody who knows anything about working stock could ever rope anyway except hard and fast.
5: I'm glad I make a living in here.
1: It sounds complicated, I guess, Miss Kitty, but it ain't to a horseman.
3: Well, no matter what the argument was about, he should have paid you, Ben.
0: Oh, Ben, you got any money at all?
1: No, sir.
0: Here, I'll give you $5 and you can pay me back when you make it, huh?
1: Thanks, Marshal.
5: Well, as long as you're paying, don't forget the beer, Marshal.
0: Yeah, sure. Here you go.
5: thank you.
0: Yeah, Sam won't have to worry about his bar, not with you behind it, Kitty.
5: Now, this bar pays a good part of my salary.
1: Marshal, I think maybe I'd better go down and have a look at my horse. Make sure he's been watered this morning.
2: Oh, Moss would take good care of him, man.
1: Well, I think maybe I'll just walk down there anyway.
2: Can I go with you? I'd like to see your horse.
1: Sure.
5: Ben, you come back later this afternoon. Sam will be here then. We can talk about a job for you.
6: Thank you, Miss Kate.
5: He seems like a nice young fellow, Matt.
0: Yeah.
5: What's the matter?
0: I was thinking about Jake Creed, Kitty.
5: What about him?
0: Now, he's got something on his mind. He'll try to get to Ben Tolliver's some way.

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0: It always remains so. A man of overwhelming power.
1: We asked the same question of Mr. John Lord O'Brien.
2: What impressed me was the reserve that lay behind his physical appearance. He gave you the impression of having unlimited power held in restraint.
0: He was, perhaps a better word would be, he seemed to me to be a very combative man. But his combativeness was not inaccessible to debate.
1: Mr. Stanley Isaacs, councilman of the city of New York, recalls.
3: People thought and said of Theodore Roosevelt that he was very hasty in action. Nothing could be further than the truth. He responded at once to any call or any demand or any question, largely because he was well prepared. His response was automatic because he had embedded in his mind and soul the highest possible standards. And it was those standards he applied automatically to the problems that he faced.
4: He learnt as a cowboy in the Badlands never to pull a gun unless you meant to shoot. And it stood him in good stead.
1: A call from the Republicans in New York City brought Roosevelt back east and back into politics in 1886. He ran for mayor, but was defeated. That same year in London, he married a childhood friend, Edith Kermit Carrow, and took her to Sagamore Hill, the home he had built at Oyster Bay, New York. Of her mother-in-law, Mrs. Kermit Roosevelt recalls,
5: "She was the perfect wife for Theodore Roosevelt. He loved her wit, he loved her humor. He thought she was the most beautiful thing that ever lived. And to see him look down the table at her and say, 'Darling Edie, what do you think about this? Or what is your comment on that?' And our comment was always worth listening to."
1: It had been T.R.'s intention to devote himself to writing, but his interest in public affairs drew him back into politics. In 1889, President Harrison made him a member of the United States Civil Service Commission in Washington, a position he left in 1895 when he became president of the Police Board of New York City.
3: One thing he made up his mind to do, that he was there to enforce the law.
1: Mr. Stanley Isaacs.
3: One very unpopular law was what was then known as the Sunday Closing Law, which compelled saloons to close on Sundays. And a law that had been on the statute books, but violated pretty generally, and which he proceeded to enforce. Well, that, of course, created tremendous antagonism. And the brewers organized a tremendous parade of protest. Roosevelt's reply was, "If the law isn't sound, repeal it, but as long as it's on the statute books, I'm going to enforce it." And he met that parade argument by going to the reviewing stand, standing up in the reviewing stand and reviewing the parade himself, just to show that he wasn't afraid of anybody or of any opposition, and he was ready to face it squarely.
1: Serving with T.R. on the New York Police Board was General Avery D. Andrews. General Andrews has recorded an historic portrait of T.R. as a young man, but time permits only this small segment.
6: "There was, when we were appointed, in every station house, one or more rooms where poor homeless people without a place to sleep were allowed to use. The rooms were unsanitary, crowded, and in every way a disgrace to the city of New York. It was only when Roosevelt was taken to visit those rooms by his good friend and my good friend, Jacob Riis, who had himself, as a boy immigrant, spent one or more nights in those loathsome rooms. Entirely due to Roosevelt's influence, they were closed and suitable night lodgings for the poor with sanitary arrangements were later opened in their place. Nothing that Roosevelt did pleased him more than that elimination of those filthy lodging house rooms."
1: The election of William McKinley to the presidency brought Roosevelt back to Washington as Assistant Secretary of the Navy. The conditions in Cuba convinced him that war with Spain was inevitable, and he set to work to make the Navy

0: prepared. When hostilities broke out in April 1898, T.R. resigned from the Navy Department and, with his friend Leonard Wood, a young Army surgeon, organized the 1st United States Volunteer Cavalry. The Rough Riders, as they came to be called, trained at Fort Sam Houston. Mr. Henry P. Fletcher, former ambassador to Chile, Mexico, Belgium, and Italy, and a Rough Rider, recalls their first encounter with the Spanish.
1: The first engagement we had was at a place called Las Guasimas. And a very short engagement, but we lost a few men. After that, we went off toward Santiago. We were taken up to a place called El Poso to get ready to go to make the charge up San Juan Hill. We were deployed and told to advance by rushes toward that range of hills. And so we took our carbines, and we were getting along rather slowly, taking what cover we could by getting as close to the ground as we could, when Colonel Roosevelt came back and said, "Well, I never thought that I would have difficulty leading my men under fire." And he was riding a little bay horse, pony, really. And one of the Texans lying in the grass alongside there said, "Well, Colonel, if you get off that damned horse, we'll go along all right." And the colonel got off the horse, and after that, he had to puff to keep up going with us because he wasn't quite as spry as some of us. However, we got up there, and very soon, the thing was over.
0: The Rough Riders were mustered out of service on September 15th, 1898. 2 weeks later, the Republican Party of New York nominated him as its candidate for governor, and T.R. won the election. And while the capital is at Albany, home to T.R., was always Sagamore Hill.
2: Far and away, his greatest happiness was his home, his family, his life at Sagamore Hill.
0: Mrs. Derby.
2: It was an extraordinarily happy life. We had no great sorrows, no great tragedies until we were all grown up. And he loved the outdoors, as you know. He loved the life in the fields and in the woods and on the water around Sagamore Hill. He loved all the children, and there were 18 or 20 of us young cousins there, and we had the most tremendous games. We went riding together, we went swimming together, we had tremendous picnics, and we camped out overnight.
3: On a Sunday afternoon, he would gather all the cousins, and there were tribes of them.
0: T.R.'s niece, Mrs. Franklin Delano Roosevelt.
3: And he would go to the top of Cooper's Bluff, and then he would stand everybody in line according to age and size. And he at the head would dash down Cooper's Bluff, which was very high. At high tide, the water was right up to the foot of it. At low tide, you had a little beach. And he would run down this steep, steep, sandy cliff. And I was frightened, of course, as I was of everything at that time. But I didn't dare say so, and I followed the others down. And then we had to climb up again, and you slid back 2 steps for every one you got up. And when I got to the top, all I could do was just lie there exhausted and wish that Uncle Ted was not quite so energetic.
4: The Sunday afternoon walks of Follow the Leader, with the motto "over and through, but never around," filled me with abject terror, but glorious excitement.
0: T.R.'s niece, Mrs. Frances Cole.
4: We climbed a tree instead of going around it, and scrambled up a shed and dropped perilously on the other side. He despised pettiness, cowardice, greed, false pride, or conceit. But his never-failing humor saved the day when we had shown weakness by word or deed. And he never failed in his tenderness to a sick child or to a young child who was not able to follow in his very strenuous leadership.
0: When the young Roosevelts weren't living an adventure, they were reading about one.
2: I'm so glad you mentioned that, because to me that's one of the fundamental things in our family and one of the things for which I'm most grateful to my father and mother, because books were the background of our lives. They were around us everywhere at Sagamore, in the library, in my mother's room, in the bedrooms upstairs. Wherever you went, there were books. My father began when we were very little, before we really understood at all what the books were about, and he read to us. He read to the boys and me, too, what we call the eye stories, which were accounts of explorations in Africa. He used to recite poetry. He had that great gift, as indeed had my mother, of remembering things by heart. And he used to recite poetry, all of Longfellow, all King Olaf, the saga of King Olaf. And I remember well his reading Hereward of the Wake, and he finally having to stop one of us, because there were so many words we didn't understand, and he'd say, write them down, and I'll tell you what they mean later. And that went on all our lives. And it was always a stimulus, and it was always a shared enthusiasm with us.
0: Once T.R. was invited by President McKinley to be his overnight guest, but T.R. declined because he had promised the children he'd be home to celebrate the 4th of July with them. Would you tell us about one of those famous celebrations, Mrs. Derby?
2: Well, 4th of July in those days, as you know, was a very different 4th than it is in these years. In those times, we were allowed to save our money, which we did with great care, and go down and buy the loudest and most dangerous firecrackers in the village. And so that we loved it all, and my brothers used to get up early in the morning and wake everyone in the neighborhood, sometimes to their pleasure and sometimes to their active dislike of us. And then in the evening, we always had a party. And at that party, my father was the life and soul of it, as he generally was of any party. Rockets were sent off, which quite often, instead of going up, went down and scattered us all. We used to have gas balloons. You had to hold them all down and then light them, and then they soared away into the air. They had a habit of coming down unexpectedly, and I know several times we set fire to neighbors' property. But behind all that of the 4th of July, there was the feeling that we were celebrating something that was of great value to each one of us as young Americans.
0: Against his wishes, for he dreaded the inactivity that then accompanied that office, T.R. was nominated for the vice presidency to run with McKinley, and of course they won. But T.R.'s dread of 4 years of inactivity were needless, for on September 6, 1901 in Buffalo, President McKinley was shot by an anarchist. The news reached Roosevelt while he was vacationing with his family in a remote region of the Adirondacks. He made arrangements for a relay of horses and began the perilous trip down the mountain.
5: The roads were in frightful condition. There was no moon. The trip was made by buckboard, in complete darkness, with the horses having to pick their own way. The driver was a daring Irishman, and he had a pair of tremendously spirited horses. And they went lickety-split down this wild and storm-broken road. And once the driver turned to Mr. Oldwood, and he said, do you want me to slow down? Where we are now, it's there's a drop of 100 feet. If the horses make a mistake, down we go. Mr. Oldwood said, no, go on, go on. You've got to get there. And they made that trip in the dark in record time. And ever since, sportsmen have been trying to do it by day and beat that record. No one has ever been able to do it.
0: President McKinley had at first been given a fighting chance for life, but he died on September 14th. On that same day, Theodore Roosevelt took the oath of office of President of the United States, the youngest man ever to hold that office.
5: America was like a new boy in school when he came to the presidency. When he left it, the nation was respected throughout the world as a first-class power. It meant what he said. Was unafraid and prepared for whatever might come.
0: This is Nightline, which is presenting a biography in sound of Theodore Roosevelt. We will return with part two of our biography in 60 seconds. This is Walter O'Keefe, your Nightline host. We continue now with part two of a biography in sound of Theodore Roosevelt. In 1901, Theodore Roosevelt took the oath of office as President of the United States. As President, T.R. acted boldly, both at home and abroad, and one of his first acts was to put an end to the waste of our natural resources. Mr. Fairfield Osborne, president of the Conservation Foundation and a friend of T.R.'s children, tells us...
6: In those days, in the first place, we had about 80 or 90 million people. There were not the pressures. We were relatively using our resources not up to the capacity of, that they could produce for us. But Theodore Roosevelt clearly saw the time this is going to be a great national problem in the years ahead. Sure, he had a great ally in Gifford Pinchot, but the payoff is those two men teamed up, and Gifford Pinchot, with his gifts, could go to the President of the United States and get an ally of such power and value and influence that it really was the birthday of what has become the conservation conception and movement in our country today. That goes down in my book as vision. But all the while, he was what I think of as a man of nature. And when I say that, I mean a man who is sensitive to the wonders of nature, the wonders of animal life, the wonders of natural things. That love that he had for nature is really doesn't generally go along with a man of such political power and action as Theodore Roosevelt.
0: When Roosevelt came to the presidency, the average American was moving rapidly towards the cynical conclusion that there was one law for the rich and another for the poor. The large trusts carried on their existence in a kind of twilight zone between state and federal authority, where neither seemed to be able to reach them. But they had reckoned without Theodore Roosevelt, who promptly earned for himself the name the Trust Buster.
3: He was the one who really started to awaken the conscience of the people of the country on corruption in government and on the influence of business on government.
0: Mrs. Franklin Delano Roosevelt.
3: Much of the reform that came later and many other presidencies had its roots in what he did in the first instance. He was called, exactly as my husband was called, a traitor to his class. I've always been amused by this because, as a matter of fact, I think he saved much that his class was interested in by beginning to bring it into a condition where it could meet the conscience of the people at that time.
0: T.R. acted with equal vigor in foreign affairs.
7: I also remember his great foreign policy, which was particularized by the statement, speak softly but carry a big stick.
0: Senator Roy Watkins of Utah.
7: I remember that in connection with the trip that he sent the fleet on around the world. At a moment, it looked like we might have some difficulty with Japan. And the fleet made the trip around the world and dropped in at Japan on its way. It made a courtesy call, and our troubles all disappeared.
0: Sometimes, T.R.'s handling of foreign affairs was startlingly bold. Mr. William Savakul, a friend and political supporter of Roosevelt's, recalls...
8: Germany was going to land troops in Venezuela. And he sent for the German ambassador and said, if that occurs, or is there any prospect of it, I will send Dewey down there. And he didn't hear anything from for 7 days. And apparently the ambassador thought he was bluffing. And he went back again and said, if you don't move those ships out of there, I'll send Dewey down inside of 2 days. And then before that time, the man came back and said, we'll agree to arbitrate. That's what the president wanted. And the president gave the Kaiser the credit of being willing to arbitrate. That was one world at war that he stopped, absolutely.
0: Another war that Roosevelt stopped was the bitter struggle that had been going on for a year and a half between Russia and Japan. T.R. offered to act as mediator to end the war. Both countries accepted the offer and sent peace commissioners to Portsmouth, New Hampshire. There, a treaty was signed in September of 1905, and the war was over. Once again, people everywhere realized that in TR, America had a president who was an international force.
5: Mr. Roosevelt was in the midst of the negotiations for the settlement of the Russo-Japanese War in August 1905, when one of the first American submarines, the Plunger, came into Oyster Bay Harbor. The president had shown his interest in this new type of war vessel. And one rainy day, he slipped out of Sagamore Hill in an old raincoat when the Secret Service men weren't watching. And Mrs. Roosevelt wasn't watching either. And went down to the harbor and taken out in a launch to the Plunger. And for an hour, he cruised under the waters of Oyster Bay and Long Island Sound at the controls a good part of the time. And it always seemed to me to be significant that in the midst of these negotiations, in which he must have known that he was the key figure, he thought so little of his own importance as to risk his life in the submarine.
0: Whether he was at the White House or at Sagamore Hill, Roosevelt surrounded himself with fascinating people from every walk of life. Mrs. William Loeb, widow of T.R.'s secretary, recalls a typical gathering.
9: There'd be maybe authors, Owen Wister. There was Seth Bullock from out in the South Dakota. He was the first sheriff of Deadwood. Mr. Dooley Dunn. And a man who, from the West, who caught wolves without shooting or anything. You never know. All sorts of people with whom he surrounded himself, do you see? All types.
4: One lunch at the White House is one of my keenest memories.
0: Mrs. Frances Cole.
4: It was a big lunch in the state dining room, and I sat next to John Burroughs, about four or five seats away from Uncle Ted. Uncle Ted became so absorbed almost immediately in a discussion with John Burroughs on the bird notes of a very particular bird that at one time the only thing that could be heard at our end of the table was a rather tense determination on Uncle Ted's part that the bird went tweet-wee, tweet, and John Burroughs, less tense but very firm, "Theodore, you are wrong. It goes tweet-a-wee, tweet-a-wee." The President of the United States had forgotten everything else except the song of a bird.
0: On another occasion, T.R. took time from his presidential duties to be a guest at the wedding of his niece, Eleanor, to Franklin Delano Roosevelt.
3: Well, he was much more than a guest because he was my godfather. He wanted to give me away at my wedding. But he couldn't just come up when he was President of the United States to give an inconspicuous little girl who was his niece away. So he combined it with the St. Patrick's Day parade, which he was attending in any case. And this made my wedding a very complicated affair because I was married in my cousin Mrs. Henry Parrish's house. And every street was blocked and barred, first for his security and secondly because the parade was going by. And the visitors had the most terrible time, the guests at the wedding had the most terrible time to arrive. They were late and some of them I don't think ever did arrive. But he arrived. And of course then we realized something which my husband and I remembered in future life, that when a president of the United States comes anywhere in this country, he is the most important person there. Ordinarily, at a wedding, it might be the bride and groom, but not if the president is there. After the ceremony was over and the line had broken up, and my husband and I were standing in one room, we found that we were standing all alone because everybody had followed the president into the other room where he was telling stories. He was very good at telling stories, and he loved to tell them, and he was quite oblivious of the fact that he had drawn everyone away, and so we just decided to join the president's audience, and we did.
6: A very comical thing happened one night.
0: Mr. Fairfield Osborne.
6: We kids had been, we'd gone out to a dance in Washington. We got home pretty late. It was a lovely April night. And so we all sneaked upstairs and went through the upper rooms and found a ladder and got on the roof of the White House. Well, we were dancing around up there, and I guess we were yelling a little bit, and suddenly there's a roar from below the belly of the house, a stentorian bull moose roar. Come down out of there, you naughty children. And there was the President of the United States' voice coming up to us in the night air. We were really scared. So we came to the head of the stairs, which was sort of an abrupt ladder coming down from the roof. And the base of the ladder was the President of the United States holding a candle saying, you naughty children, go to bed. And as we came down and passed him to the foot of the ladder, he gave us each a slap on the back, but a lovely, loving twinkle in the eye.
0: Whatever T.R. did was followed by the people of this country with avid interest, for he entered into their lives and he kindled fires in them.
10: He made people believe, actually made them believe. He convinced them that they did have ideals, and they listened to him.
0: Mr. John Lord O'Brien?
10: And that is one explanation for the fact that his power over the people of the country was so pervasive. It was not based on logical argument. It was based on the earnestness and power of a great human personality. Above everything else, it was in terms of patriotism that he talked. He was talking about the idea that there was an American ideal that was different. And that ideal was compounded, of course, of humanitarianism, sympathy, and a very strong inclination to fight down evil doing wherever it was found.
0: In March of 1909, T.R. retired from the presidency and began preparing for a scientific expedition to Africa. T.R.'s African adventure, like all of his activities, was the subject of much newspaper cartooning.
2: I remember one of the lovely ones of him going to Africa, and there was a picture of him going to Africa and of Wall Street, and then saying, Wall Street expects every lion to do its duty, and he enjoyed that one thoroughly.
0: Roosevelt entered Africa at Mombasa, and for 10 months, moving northward, he hunted big game and collected specimens. He emerged from the African wilderness at the end of February in 1910 and had intended to travel quietly home. But his fame was too great, and a stir was created everywhere he went.
4: He was awarded the degree of LLD at Cambridge.
0: Mrs. Richard Derby.
4: It was the custom at Cambridge that when a distinguished speaker was there, they could play jokes. And as he started his speech, he was aware of a titter running through the audience. And it grew and grew louder. And he couldn't imagine what they were laughing at until he looked around and saw a gigantic teddy bear dressed in cap and gown, which was being let down from the ceiling on a rope. Now, he couldn't ignore it. And if he'd been annoyed, it would have been dreadful. Instead of that, he waited until it was down far enough, and then he walked over, very solemnly bowed to it, and shook it by the paw.
0: He returned to the United States on June 18th, 1910, and it was not long before he was involved in the struggle between the conservative and progressive elements which threatened to split the Republican Party. As the struggle grew more bitter, pressure was brought on T.R. to declare himself a candidate for the presidency, and in February of 1912, to use his own phrase, he threw his hat in the ring. At the Republican National Convention in Chicago, however, the nomination went to William Howard Taft. It was then that the defeated elements, under T.R.'s leadership, organized the Progressive Party.
11: After he was beaten in the convention,
0: Judge Learned Hand,
11: he could not have prevented the emergence of the Progressive Party. That the feeling was so strong in Chicago at that time that his hand was forced, and he didn't want to run. He was very sagacious, And I think he knew that he didn't have any chance. But he couldn't quite run out on these people who regarded him as a savior.
0: The first convention of the Progressive Party proved unique in American politics in the fact that women were admitted as delegates. Senator Roy Watkins tells us,
7: it is related that during the campaign, Mr. Roosevelt was on a platform reviewing a torchlight parade. Those torchlight parades were quite frequent in those days. And a long parade came by. He was standing there with a number of politicians as a section made up of women came by singing Onward Christian Soldiers. And one of the politicians standing with Teddy turned to him and said, isn't this hell, having women and religion in politics? As quick as a flash, Roosevelt turned to him and he said, well, it may take a little of the hell out of politics.
0: At the height of the campaign, on his way to make a speech in Milwaukee, an attempt by a fanatic was made on Roosevelt's life. It was found later that the folded copy of the speech he had given and a spectacle case through which the bullet passed were all that saved his life by slowing down the bullet so that it stopped only a half inch away from the lung. When T.R. recovered, he continued his campaign, but he lost to Woodrow Wilson.
8: Well, I've always felt that the count him out at that time has changed the course of history for generations to come.
0: Mr. William Sebakul.
8: Roosevelt was a man that believed in preparedness. When he left the presidency, we had the second largest navy in the world, pretty near as good as the top. And when the World War came on, we were way down a poor fourth. And if we had the strength that we had when Roosevelt went out, there'd have never been any World War.
0: After his defeat, Roosevelt returned to the happy life at Sagamore Hill. He wrote his autobiography and continued his work as contributing editor to Outlook magazine. One day in 1913, he took time out to make a speech for the Boys Progressive League, a speech recorded on an Edison phonograph and preserved now for all time. Here is an excerpt from that speech, the voice of Theodore Roosevelt.
12: The principles for which we stand are the principles of fair play and a square deal for every man and every woman in the United States. A square deal politically, a square deal in matters social and industrial. I wish to see you boys act as good citizens in the same way I'd expect any one of you to act in a football game. In other words, don't flinch, don't foul, and hit the line hard.
0: Although T.R. was now living the life of a country gentleman, life at Sagamore Hill by no means resembled a scene of quiet pastoral inactivity.
13: I realized before I'd been 24 hours at Sagamore Hill that nothing in my upbringing had in any way prepared me for the frenzied activity into which I was plunged.
0: Mrs. Theodore Roosevelt, Jr.
13: Something was going on every minute of the day. The house was always full of people. The telephone never stopped ringing. Conferences were held continually. And in the evenings, my father-in-law received the newspaper men. And then there were the family picnics. One day, one of the hottest days I've ever known, my father-in-law announced he would take the day off and we would all go on a picnic. Everyone was enthusiastic. I like picnics, too. Friends and cousins had been notified, and by 10 o'clock, a dozen people had gathered, carrying various supplies. And we headed for the beach. We walked the half mile through the woods as fast as we could put one foot before the other, and I couldn't understand this great haste until I realized the mosquitoes in those woods were as big as bats. Soon I was running ahead of everybody. We all got into rowboats, and under the blazing sun we rowed and rowed. There was no breeze. The sound was as calm as glass. 2 hours later we landed on a beach just like the one we'd started from, except that it was further from home. The boats were drawn up, and we settled down on the water's edge. We couldn't go near the trees because of poison ivy. The provisions were spread out and a kettle filled to make tea. The thought of hot tea was depressing enough, but it was worse to see the roaring fire built over the clams. And when they were supposed to be cooked, My father-in-law selected one, a large one, opened it and sprinkled it with salt and pepper and handed it to me. It was large and it had a long black neck. I managed to get it all into my mouth, burning myself quite badly. And although it was gritty with sand, it was delicious at first, but that soon wore off and it was like eating a piece of old rubber hose. I chewed and chewed and looked around at everybody else eating clams, wondering how they did it. Finally, I hid it under a log. And I remember getting home that day. While we were having lunch, a wind started to blow. It had taken us 2 hours to get there. It took us 4 hours to get back. We were all sunburned and hands were blistered, but everybody said it was one of the most delightful picnics they ever had had. By the end of our visit, I had gained some valuable experience. It was very good training, but while it went on, I lost 26 pounds, and I've never regained them.
0: In the autumn of that year, T.R. was invited to South America to make a tour of the capital cities and speak about democracy. He arrived in October and was received with enthusiasm wherever he went. Some Brazilian scientists succeeded in interesting him in exploring a hitherto unknown river, only vaguely suggested on the map as the River of Doubt. With his son Kermit and a Brazilian explorer in his party, T.R. set out on a trip that was supposed to last 2 months.
4: It took almost 6 months. Most of that period, the newspapers came out with accounts of how the expedition was obviously lost.
0: Mrs. Kermit Roosevelt.
4: They had every hardship and every calamity. They found that the jungle went right down to the river. Very thick. They came to countless rapids, which didn't present any way of making a portage. They would simply have to cut their way through the wilderness, the jungle, and then build more dugouts to continue their trip. Food gave out, and it was a bad year for game, so that they lived on nuts and half rations and quarter rations a great part of the time. One of the men in the expedition went mad and killed another man. And my father-in-law had an infected leg and had to be carried. It was no wonder that the trip took so many more months than they'd expected.
0: In honor of T.R.'s accomplishment, the Brazilian government rechristened the River of Doubt the Rio Roosevelt. T.R. returned to the United States in May 1914, and early August brought the catastrophe in Europe which he had foreseen. He pleaded for preparedness and stormed at Wilson for what he considered inept and timid leadership. Finally, in 1917, when the United States entered the war, the Colonel, as Roosevelt was affectionately known, made a trip down to Washington. Mrs. Kermit Roosevelt remembers.
4: T.R. went to the White House to Wilson and went in and asked him if he would allow him to lead a division in France. And Wilson didn't look particularly responsive. But he said, if you don't feel you can do that, all I beg is that you will use my services in some way, in some constructive way. And everything that has been between us in the past would be like chaff on the wind. Just use me. And President Wilson said, you are very kind indeed, Colonel Roosevelt, and I will think it over and let you know. From that day till the day of T.R.'s death, he never heard from President Wilson. As he went out from seeing the president, he ran into Colonel House, and Colonel House went over to him and said, oh, Colonel Roosevelt, you look very depressed. What is the matter? And he said, of course I'm depressed. All I've been doing is asking the president to allow me an opportunity to be killed. And Colonel House put his hand on Colonel Roosevelt's arm and said, oh, Colonel Roosevelt, did you make that point quite clear to the president?
5: All of the boys had learned from their father this ardor for their country. And as their mother said when the youngest went to France, yes, it was hard when Quentin went, but you can't bring up boys to be eagles and expect them to turn out sparrows.
0: Forbidden to fight in the field, T.R. threw himself into the fight at home. He spoke for the Liberty Loan campaign, for the Red Cross, and other relief agencies. He fought for speed in military preparation and for a realistic attitude toward our participation in the struggle. With his own sons fighting in Europe, his grandchildren were a great source of delight to Theodore Roosevelt. And often he sat down to write to his sons and his daughter-in-law in Europe.
13: One letter described a visit that my children made to Sagamore Hill. And in this letter, my daughter Gracie was age 6, Teddy was 3.5, and Cornelius was 2. And my father-in-law wrote me, Teddy's memory was much clearer about the pigs than about me. He greeted me affably, but then inquired of a delighted bystander, what is that man's name? At supper, in pure friendliness, and from a desire to encourage closer intimacy, he put the question to me direct in a deep voice. Gracie explained that I was grandfather, adding that he had 2 grandmothers who were twins. This afternoon, I took the 3 to that haven of delight, the pig pen. I trundled Sonny in his baby carriage. We fed the pigs with elderly apples. Then we came to a small rick of hay down which I had to slide each in turn until I finally rebelled and then halted so each could have a drink of water.
0: Mr. Truby Davison, a friend and neighbor of the Roosevelts, recalls a wartime visit to Sagamore Hill.
14: It was at the time that Quentin had been reported missing. Nobody knew whether he was alive or dead or whether he was a prisoner or what. A report had just come in from General Pershing that another pilot had thought they had seen Quentin level off. So there was some hope. Well, my father was being visited at the time by a Prince Tokugawa, who was a member of the royal family in Japan and who was the head of the Japanese Red Cross. And he and some of his associates were staying at our house, and Father wanted to take them over to Sagamore Hill to meet the colonel. I went along with him. He greeted us at the door, couldn't have been more cordial and friendly. The colonel made a speech to this Japanese group, which wasn't just a hands-across-the-sea business. It was a very thoughtful speech involving history and dates and so on. And again, his concentration was very much in evidence. As we went out the door, I said, Colonel, I can't leave without hearing from you what hope you have about Quentin. And he said, Truby, I just received this telegram just before you came in from President Wilson. He took this telegram out of his pocket saying that Quentin was dead. Well, I never saw an example of courage or fortitude that exceeded that in my whole life.
0: In February of 1918, T.R. became dangerously ill. He was operated upon, recovered, and returned to full activity. But now and again, the fever he had contracted in Brazil returned.
13: I was in France for about 1.5 years, and when I got back in December of 1918, my father-in-law was in the hospital.
0: Mrs. Theodore Roosevelt, Jr.
13: He went back to Sagamore Hill shortly after that, and a few days after Christmas, I went out to see him. We talked of many things, but mostly about Ted's war record. I said to him, "You know, Father, Ted is always worried for fear he would not prove worthy of you." His answer was so characteristic that I wrote it down immediately afterwards. He said, "Worthy of me? Darling, I'm so very proud of him. He has won high honors, not only for his children, but like the Chinese, he has ennobled his ancestors. I walk with my head higher because of him. I've always taken satisfaction from the fact that when there was a war in 1898, I fought in it, and I did my best to get into this one. But my war was a bow and arrow affair compared to Ted's, and no one knows this better than I do." A week later, he died.
0: His body rests in a little country cemetery at Oyster Bay. But the spirit of the great Rough Rider was too mighty to be borne away. It moves across this land he loved like a great wind, and the vigor and the nobility and the fearlessness he inspired in our people is a living monument to him. Theodore Roosevelt spoke to America and to free men everywhere, and the words he spoke breathe life for this generation and the generations to come.

We here in America hold in our hands the hope of the world, the fate of the coming years. And shame and disgrace will be ours if in our eyes the light of high resolve is dimmed, if we trail in the dust the golden hopes of men. This country has never yet been called upon to meet a crisis in war or a crisis in peace, to which it did not eventually prove equal. I preach the gospel of hope, of resolute and confident belief in the destiny of this mighty republic. We think that the greatest victories are yet to be won, the greatest deeds yet to be done, and that there are yet in store for our peoples and for the causes that we uphold grander triumphs than have ever yet been scored.

Magician. Good evening, ladies and gentlemen. We present for your enjoyment Chang Du, the Magician. And before our drama begins, we would like to suggest that probably you will like White Chain better than any other soap you have ever used. If you have a washing machine, listen. Get some White Chain from your grocer. Put some in your washer. Not so much, mind you, as the soap you've been using. Put in your clothes. Put in the water, but not so hot as the water you thought you had to have to get things clean. Then turn on the power. Run your wash through and just see with your own eyes what happens. We try to make this radio drama thrilling, but honestly, what a thrill you'll have when you see clothes washed with this different kind of soap.

0: of preferring Vermilion to Madder Brown. We should all agree that such rigor was excessive over here.
1: But you worked too hard, you ate too much, the cheesecake made you greedy. Let your aching head and stomach hear this message from Old Speedy. Alka-Seltzer, plop, plop, fizz, fizz. Oh, what a relief it is. Plop, plop, fizz, fizz. Oh, what a relief it is. Ah, those speedy Alka-Seltzer bubbles burst into action to relieve your upset stomach and aching head fast. It was only as directed. Oh, what a relief it is. What a relief.
2: Guns blaze in the action-packed drama of Gunsmoke.

Dodge City and in the territory out west, there's just one way to handle the killers and the spoilers. And that's with a state marshal and the smell of gun smoke.

0: book is a story of the violence that moved west with young America. Tulsa, my story. Me, Matt Morgan, U.S. Marshal. I'm the first man they look for, the last they want to meet. Then you get it where a man isn't looking. Stumbles on another he don't want to look at. So fans the breeze straight for me. Double talk? Well, it's what happens to a sudbuster by the name of Beckhouse. This Beckhouse is riding into Dodge along the 3 miles. Oh, it's early morning. The sun's warm on his back. Warm and soothing, he says later. That's why he's not paying any attention to where his bronc's looking. The bronc looks, props, and Beckhouse takes a tumble.
1: You pesky, flea-bitten critter. What for you want to go toss a man like that? I ain't gonna let you go till you stop playing and acting up like you're gone old fired loco. You want me to kick some hoss sense into you? Or don't you class yourself no hoss? What in the old fired tarnation's wrong with you?
0: Say. For the first time, the Beckhouse looks towards the side of the trail, looks at a small depression. What he sees isn't pretty. When hombres, law-abiding hombres like Beckhouse, see this kind of thing that isn't pretty, they all head for the same place.

0: called him. I didn't do it, but I sure found him. Yes, sir, back along the 3 mile, lying in the kind of shallow he is, a plumb nice hunk of buzzard bait. I'm riding along, I'm minding my own nose, it was the sun warming my back, and all of a sudden, this drunk...
1: Yes, man, start spilling words all over the floor, too many for me to follow, sir. I let him spill till he runs dry, then I get him a start again. Ask him his name.
0: Beckhouse. Eddie Beckhouse. I got a 20-acre green farm out beyond the 3 mile...
1: Tells me it's Eddie Beckhouse runs a green stuff farm out beyond the 3 mile fork. He's riding into Dodge when his horse props tossing him. Doesn't let go of the rein. That's why he rides fast to me when he sees this thing. And I asked him a question.
0: Not that I stopped to look, Marshal, but it looked like he died from being stabbed all over.
1: Stabbed? Sure.
0: Sure. He got stabbed all around his throat.
1: You any urgent business, Dodge?
0: Well, I guess it can kind of wait. See, I ain't got nothing that can't wait.
1: I want you to take me out the 3 mile and borrow a buckboard to carry in the body.
0: Sure. I'll show you.
1: I borrow the local Sawbones buckboard. Tell him I'll return it with new business for him.
2: That'll be just fine, Marshal. Haven't had a post-mortem now for a couple of days. The man soon loses his touch.
1: I tell him that it should be interesting. As far as I know, the victim didn't die from...
2: Victim? You say victim, Marshal?
1: Uh-huh.
2: Victim, huh? That it's murder.
1: And he died?
2: I don't.

0: Marshal, don't tell me. Don't spoil my little pleasure of finding out myself.
1: Beck House leads me out of Dodge, back along the 3 mile. Trail which isn't used very much. Leads me to this shallow depression.
2: There he is, Marshal, just like I tell you. See them moons?
1: Give me a hand. Lift him on the buckboard.
2: Sure. Light, ain't he? Don't weigh much.

0: finished yet, Doc?
1: Ah, Marshal Morgan. Yes, yes, I finished. Not as interesting as I'd hoped, but interesting enough. A man died from the effects of stabbing. 7 times the knife went in. Second one, there, being the fatal wound. Cut artery.
0: Meaning he must have bled a lot.
1: Yeah, a little, if my examination is conclusive. By that, I mean, if he died from the second stab wound, then it was fairly fast. Therefore, not very much blood.
0: But enough to show up.
1: You mean in the ground, the dust? Is that what you mean? Enough.
0: Well, that means he wasn't killed where we found him. He was killed someplace else, taken out 3 miles and dumped.
1: Yeah, could be. Could very well be. And judging from the lack of fluids collected, died from the stab severing the artery. Therefore, more than enough.
0: Well, there's not much of a chance of picking up any tracks out there. I had a good look around. Nothing to go on.
1: You note this man's hands, Marshal. Their condition. They're white and soft. No calluses.
0: Mm.
1: Therefore, I would say this man had been a gambler. You found nothing by which to make identification?
0: No, nothing.
1: Nor did I. Interesting. Well, you can do but one thing. Invite the populace to view the remains. Perhaps someone, a man, a woman.
0: I do that. I spread the word around Dodge that the duck has a body the law wants identified. Dodge City folk, the fact of an identification is one of means mystery. Mystery killing to them is a free show, a kind of one-man circus. So every man, woman, and kid turns up to file past the victim. Nobody identifies the remains. Comes the next day, and I have a visitor.
2: His name is Jessup. We'll leave it at that.
0: Yeah?
2: That body over at the dock.
0: So?
2: When it was living, it had a name.
0: And you know it?
2: I do.
0: Let's have it.
2: A strange one. That's why I remember it. Arcade Grant.
0: You haven't got it round the wrong way.
2: Asked him the same myself when I first heard it. No, that's the right way. Arcade Grant.
0: Jessup, what do you do?
2: Oh, you've been looking at my hands, Marshal.
0: Professional with cards or dice?
2: Well, I prefer cards, but I have nothing against the dice, provided it isn't loaded.
0: When you played with Arcade Grant, which did you use?
2: Did I say I'd play?
0: Cards or the dice?
2: Neither. I didn't like the way Grant was acting up, flashing a big roll of notes about it. It was not only unethical, but boastful, foolish, and dangerous, as it obviously turned out.
0: How many people do you figure knew he was carrying so much?
2: You know Ma Hyacinth's boarding house?
0: One of the places I'd like to close up.
2: Well, no man would be stupid enough to cheat at cards or dice, not with Ma Hyacinth around.
0: You staying there?
2: Well, I was. Figure I'll move on over to Wichita.
0: When I say so, Jessup.
2: Marshal, does that mean I am under suspicion?
0: Just means I'd like to have you around for a while, that's all. You can leave Dodge some other time.
2: And if I claim my rights as a free citizen?
0: I'll toss you into Huskar on the charge of attempting to obstruct the law.
2: Well, in that case, I'll see if Ma Hyacinth can let me have my room back. If I'm wanted, you'll...
0: I walk around to my Hyacinth boarding house with Jessup. It's a one-story clapboard building in the tougher section of Dodge. Room and house, which provides not only board and eats, but also liquor and gambling facilities. Jessup gets his room, then I get my Hyacinth full attention.
3: So you got nothing on me, Morgan, so beat it. And take your bed someplace else. We're all set customers.
0: Sit down, Ma.
3: In my own place? You're telling me to sit down in my own place?
0: Yes.
3: No. My, ain't the Lord busy these days, walking around telling gentle ladies what to do.
0: Ma, yesterday, why didn't you take a walk?
3: Like here, where to, youngster?
0: Like around at Doc's place?
3: Ain't got no time for Doc's. When I'm sick, I use the same liniments as my poor mother used on my poor pets.
0: Like around at Doc's place to identify one of your customers?
3: That's Morgan. What are you aiming at, huh?
0: Well, I'm always aiming at one that's a killer.
3: Eh? Yeah, I been at Clinton.
0: Maybe you don't know anything that goes on within 50 miles of Dodge.
3: All flattery ain't to get you nowhere, met me boy.
0: Where do you get the roll from, Ma?
3: You're talking to me.
0: About one of your customers, one of your late customers? The hombre with the big roll and the strange name, Arcade Grant.
3: Late did you claim this morning, sir?
0: His last 2 days. How come you didn't join the queue yesterday?
3: Oh, my rheumatic, sir. Laughing up something. Yeah. Did you say, Arcade Grant?
0: Who killed him, Ma?
3: So, better than, huh?
0: More? Killer took his time and dumping the body. Carried it out the far end of 3 miles.
3: Any notion why?
0: Carried it out there?
3: Uh-huh.
0: Figured it was because he didn't want the body found too soon.
3: Mm-hmm. And, where do you figure this killing took place? Original.
0: Any rumor been scrubbing the floor these last few days?
3: My floor's raw as king.
0: The blood?
3: Or anything you care to name.
0: Ma, tell me. This Arcade Grant got himself stabbed to death.
3: Yeah, hold it, Morgan, hold it. You say stabbed?
0: It was with a knife.
3: Uh-huh.
0: In the throat 7 times.
3: Seven?
0: Does it mean anything?
3: Sure.
0: What?
3: A lot of stabs.
0: This Arcade Grant got himself stabbed to death in this building, you'd know it.
3: Well, if I'm around, sure. Ain't around. No.
0: Is this Arcade Grant won a roll too big to jump over, you'd know it?
3: He didn't win no roll in this place.
0: How can you be sure?
3: On account of, I get 10% kick in on all and everything.
0: All right, Ma. You know everything. Suppose you tell me about that shooting.

0: There's nothing that goes on here in my Hyacinth boarding gambling house that she doesn't know. That's why when the three shots blast the air, I ask what I do before jumping for the door.
1: Yeah, I know nothing about him.
0: It takes me but a split second to reach the door. The corridor runs both ways. The corridor lined with closed doors, and the only things moving are the curtains down the end of the passage.
1: Marshal, I figure that the shooting come from down at here.
0: One of these rooms?
1: Yeah, well, maybe. Let's try them.
0: Any luck?
1: Well, I'll get a pass key. As usual. This time of day, there ain't nobody using their rooms. They're either in the big card room or in the bar or out someplace.
0: Locked, huh?
1: Yeah, it's puzzling.
0: Make for the pass key, Ma.
1: The pass key? Oh, yeah, sure. Got it in a string around my neck. Now, you look the other way while I pull it out. All right, you can turn back.
0: Come on.
1: Well, I think I'm doing the best I can.
0: So?
1: Well, there's one thing I'll say for him. He paid his rent in advance.
0: Whoever got him fights from outside.
1: Yeah, that's what an hombre gets for keeping the window open.
0: Jessup had this room before, didn't he?
1: You was here when I gives you back to him today.
0: Did he tell people he'd intended leaving, Dodge?
1: Marshal Morgan, there's some things I know and some things I don't. Mm.
2: Hi, Ma.
3: Hi, Rocky.
2: Hi.
0: Stick around, Rocky.
2: Huh? Who's your new boyfriend, Ma?
1: I ain't got no boyfriend.
2: Then who's your pard? I don't like
0: it. Where have you come from?
2: Who wants to know?
1: Marshal Morgan.
2: You Marshal Morgan?
0: Asking you where you come from.
2: You mean where do I come from, meaning where I was born?
0: The last 3 minutes will do, Rocky.
2: Oh. From down the road. Anything against that?
0: Hand me your guns.
2: Say, what gives on around here, Ma? Why's the law busting the place?
1: Yeah, then do what he wants, Rocky. There's a mean gleam in his eye.
2: All right.
0: Thanks. Okay, you can holster him.
2: Thanks, I'm sure.
0: Whereabouts down the road?
2: Well, I figure that's my private business, lawman.
0: Not anymore.
2: Then I'd rather not say.
1: Jessup's just got himself shot.
2: Jessup?
1: Yeah.
2: Too bad.
0: How far down the road?
2: Now, look, Ma. I swear it's the first time I played down there. Preferring, as you know, this place. But, well, I was at the roulette. Kaufman's roulette.
1: We'll go into that later.
2: Well, I didn't win nothing. So there ain't no 10% for you.
0: You come straight from Kaufman's to here?
2: Well, go check on it. Lawman. I'm in the clear, so just go check on it. I ain't the only hombre around this place, lawman.
1: Yeah, well, I don't know about that clear, Rocky. One of them hotheads, you know, gets himself in the morning a couple of fights.
0: Known to use a knife?
1: Mr. Matt, Marshal Morgan. I guess I've done enough talk today with you. So long. Get your own way out.
0: Sometimes happens to these kind of killings. Nobody knows nothing. Everybody knows everything. Which is why I find myself getting the local printer to run off a pile of wanted dodges for me. Offering $100 reward for information on either the Grant or Jessup killing, or both. I have them plastered up all over the city. Make investigations. Get no place. Then I have a visitor. One Rocky.
2: So I figured, Marshal, that you should know about him. About this hombre Lennox and the critter Smythe.
0: Both flashing a lot of money around, huh?
2: Well, I've seen him for a long time, but never they got so much on him at the one time.
0: I see. Did they know either of the dead men?
2: Why don't you ask him? Ain't I done enough coming to the law already?
0: Oh, sure, thanks.
2: Yeah, well, I guess that's all, Marshal.
0: Uh-huh.
2: Okay. Don't let Ma know I've been here, will you, huh?
0: No, I won't.
2: Of course, if you do, or she finds out, she'll want 10% of the $100 reward.
0: Well, let's worry about that if and when you collect it.
2: Huh? Oh, well, sure. That's all right. Well, so long, Marshal. I
0: let the cowpuncher go. I drift myself, not for a drink, but towards Ma Hazen's place. I find her in. That's where I'm likely to come up against Lennox and Smythe. She's in one of her moods.
1: Yeah. You're finding and locating folk. Ain't that part of your duty as a loving Mr. Marshall Borden boy?
0: Watch yourself tonight, Ma. I'm in the same mood as yourself. Nothing is funny. I need cheering up. One of the things that would do that is to close this place. Now, you get it?
1: Yeah. Well, Lennox, he's still out. But Smythe ain't. Room number 11, along there. Yeah, don't go telling him I said so.
0: I walk quietly along the dim corridor. Tread the floor close to the wall to stop any boards from creaking. Number 11 is near where the corridor makes a turn. The door isn't locked.
4: Say, what?
0: Hurry for your gun, Smythe.
4: What's that?
0: The law. Sit down.
4: The law, huh? Oh, yeah, I recognize you now, the lamp shining on your face. All right. The law says sit down, I sit down. So now what's the law say, Marshal?
0: Where'd you get the roll you've been flashing around?
4: My, ain't the law nosy.
0: Ma won't like it if you bust one of the chairs. Now pick it up and sit up, huh?
4: Sure. Like I was some... All right. Forget it, Marshal.
0: You've forgotten what I asked?
4: I got the money from Lennox. You know Lennox? A cowpuncher like me. For the past 12 months or so, I've been loaning him money. And, well, he paid it back. That's all.
0: All at once?
4: Yeah, all at once.
0: Someone died and leave him a small fortune.
4: What I know?
0: Where'd he get it from?
4: Look at it. You hear that, Marshal?
0: Mm.
4: Lennox. Lady critter. Never bothers to walk around the place and in along the corridor. Gets in through his window instead.
0: What number?
4: Two doors down. This side.
0: Again, I soft-footed along the corridor. Reach the door, test the handle, find it turns easy. And I give it a little shove. Opens quietly. Man inside the room has his back to me. He senses he's no longer alone. Spins around, a hand grabbing for his gun.
5: Leave it!
6: What the police?
5: Take it easy.
6: Marshal Morgan, ain't
0: it? Sit down, Lennox.
6: I don't know nothing about nothing.
0: Not even where you got all your money from? Even the money you paid Smythe?
6: Ever heard of a game of cards, tall poker?
0: Sure.
6: You're riding the wrong trail, Marshal. I know what's on your mind. I read them Dodges of yours plastered up. But like I say, I don't know nothing about nothing.
0: But you're telling me who you played poker with, aren't you, Lennox? Who lost so much money to you?
6: Ain't nothing in the law books to say I got this.
0: You want to tell me the hard way, maybe?
6: All right, Marshal. I'll tell you.
5: And you don't figure it's going to mean
0: anything. A man calling himself Lennox tells me he got involved in a poker game with a beef buyer on his way through Dodge to the cattle sales of Colorado. Says he had a big run of luck. Skins his beef buyer of every cent he's got and can raise in credit. The name of the buyer? Lennox can't remember. But he's written it down someplace. What's happened to the slip of paper? Well, that's impossible to say. Well, now, I'll leave him looking. Tell him the moment he locates it, he's to bring it round the law office.
6: Sure, Marshal. Sure, I'll do that. Only wish I could recollect the name.
0: Who else met him?
6: No one that I knows of.
0: Did he check in here?
6: Yeah, I guess he did check in.
0: I walked from Lennox's room, walked down the corridor, almost to where it leads out in the fresh air, but as I'm passing my Hyacinth's room...
1: Hey, Marshal.
0: Yeah?
1: Inside. Want to pay out him that $100 reward?
0: Provided I'm given information leading to the arrest of whoever killed Grant Jessup.
1: Well, listen. You figure it the same as I do, that Grant was killed for his money and Jessup on account of talk with the law.
0: Plenty of talk with me about the Grant business is still on top of the ground.
1: Yeah, but only one identified Grant. So as that's something the killer didn't want so early, he pops them three subs into Jessup.
0: usual, maybe.
1: When do I get the $100?
0: When I make the arrest.
1: Oh, well, I guess I can trust you, Matt Morgan. Now, look, when you was talking with Lennox, you know what I was doing?
0: Listening.
1: And a good job I was on account of that Lennox filled you right up here with a pack of lies.
0: About the cattle buyer?
1: Listen, this critter Lennox, he tells you he reads them wanted dodges, right?
0: Sure.
1: Yeah. And then he tells you next that he wrote down the name of the cattle buyer.
0: Yeah?
1: Yeah. Well, that's what I say. Lennox is an all-fired plumb liar.
0: How?
1: How? On account that coyote can't write and can't read.
7: Please do it for me.
1: Yeah. Nicest bit of gunplay I've seen in years, Marshal.
0: Thanks, Father.
1: Yes, sir. So nice, I figure it's worth paying for. How would you like 10% of my reward, huh?

Join us again next week as Mutt Morgan fights to bring law and order out of the wild violence of the West End, Gunsmoke. Gunsmoke is written by Ronald Ingleby and produced by Jim Bradley for Art Furniture.

Fort Laramie, starring Raymond Burr as Captain Lee Quince. Specially transcribed tales of the dark and tragic ground of the wild frontier. The saga of fighting men who rode the rim of empire. And the dramatic story of Lee Quince, Captain of Cavalry.

0: This is as far as we go, mister.
1: That's your line, the creek ahead?
0: You can water your stock there. We'll wait for that and head back.
1: Fair enough. Oh, now! Oh! Oh! Slow it down back there! We're stopping a spell!
2: This the end of the line for us, Captain?
0: That's what the orders say, Sergeant.
2: Yes, sir.
0: Tell the men to dismount and unsaddle, pin grazing water.
2: Take your mount, Captain.
0: Yeah, thanks. I want to talk to the driver.
2: You seen him then, up on the rim.
0: Yeah, they're keeping their distance.
2: Ain't every wagon train pushing west gets two escorts, cavalry and the engines.
0: Yeah, of course. I'll tell him.
2: Dismount, unsaddle, pin grazing water. Dismount and unsaddle.
1: Come on
2: now.
1: Mind your stock don't take on water too fast. See, they don't swell it down.
0: You're planning to stick to the Oregon Trail, driver?
1: I'd be a plain fool if I didn't, with them engines staring me down from the top of the canyon.
0: Oh, I don't think they'll bother you. They're not hungry. We butchered some beef on the agency for them last week.
1: Can't see we'd look too good to them. Kind of mangy-looking outfit, ain't we?
0: Oh, I've seen worse. You're all right, so long as you don't get any ideas about the old Bozeman Trail.
1: Well, that's closed now, ain't it?
0: Yeah, by treaty. That's what's bothering our friends up there on the rim.
1: They think we aim to cut up to Montana country?
0: Some of the wagons try it.
1: Lots of gold up there, ain't they, Captain?
0: Yep, and lots of Sioux and lots of Arapaho. It's all Indian country. Bozeman Trail's closed. Forts and posts are abandoned.
1: I tell you the truth, Captain. I kind of had my heart set in panning myself a fortune or two.
0: You wouldn't get to the first turn in that trail.
1: Nope, I wouldn't. I know I wouldn't. Well, had my heart set in my own plot of ground in Oregon, too.
0: Sure, you'll live longer.
1: You, going up there to the rim, Captain? Talk to them Injuns?
0: What for?
1: Tell them to leave us be.
0: That's reservation land they're on. They'll leave you be, long as you set straight along the Oregon Trail. They haven't bothered a wagon train since the treaty.
1: Well, I can wait till I settle in Oregon. Then maybe drop down to the Motherlode country, if I want gold bad enough.
0: Yeah, if you want it bad enough.
1: You don't have it, do you, Captain?
0: Have it?
1: The itch, the fever that sets on a man. Makes him want to find gold more than anything.
0: That kind of fever can get you killed, mister.
1: Yes, sir. I bet it can. Well, don't you worry yourself about me, Captain. Me and this little wagon train are staying right smack on the Oregon Trail.
0: Good. Oh, I'd watch my stock if I were you. There's alkali in these streams through here. Won't kill them, but too much will make them sick.
1: I'll keep an eye on them.
0: Well, good luck to you, mister.
1: Well, thanks kindly, Captain. We're sure much obliged you rode this far with us.
0: It's all right. We'll watch you out of sight.
1: I'd like that.
0: Yeah, that's if you get a move on. You're wasting daylight at this rate. Valuable stuff out here, mister.
1: Kind of like gold, Captain?
0: Yeah. Kind of like gold.

0: The Indians made no move to follow the train?
1: No, they left the rim of the canyon a little before we did.
0: You can't be sure they didn't ride on ahead to intercept the train when it was out of your sight.
1: They weren't headed that way, but I can't be sure.
0: I keep feeling like we're sitting on a powder keg, Lee. Slightest little jar will blow up to a full-scale war. It's got me edgy.
1: You got company.
0: You?
1: Yep. Red Cloud. Why do you think those Indians were lining the rim of that canyon?
0: I guess they can't believe it either. It's not much of a peace, Captain, if we spend all our time watching them, just to find out they're watching back.
1: Well, Major, beats killing each other.
0: You like Red Cloud, don't you, Lee?
1: Yeah, I like him.
0: Do you trust him?
1: He signed the treaty. He hasn't broken it yet.
0: Then you do trust him.
1: I don't think he'll be the one to break the treaty, if that's what you mean.
0: You think we will, is that it?
1: No, not we. But I saw something in that wagon train driver that breaks treaties. He called it a itch, a fever. Fever for gold.
0: You told me you warned him about going up the old Bozeman Trail.
1: Yeah, I warned him. I don't think he'll try it. But if he doesn't, someone with a fever will. If not the Bozeman, then they'll break new trails up into the Bighorn Range, over into Black Hills.
0: That's all Indian territory.
1: We've both read the treaty, Major.
0: And Red Cloud signed it. So did we. Now, what do we have to do? Read it to every wagon train that stops at Fort Laramie?
1: You ask me if I trusted Red Cloud. I trust him till the next white man goes into Indian country looking for gold.
0: Yeah, I suppose you're right.
1: He got what he wanted. Powder River country, Black Hills for hunting grounds.
0: That covers everything to the north and east of us.
1: And we better stay out of it.
0: Tell that to the men with the gold fever.
1: I do, when I see them.
0: Lee, if you were sitting in my chair, what would you do if you had to translate this problem to Washington?
1: I'd desert.
0: No, you wouldn't. You'd have a plan. What would it be?
1: About white men going into Indian country?
0: We can't protect them.
1: We'll have to try to keep them from going in.
0: That's what I want to know. Can we stop them?
1: We can try. Maybe with official orders we can keep them from going in numbers. If we catch them, lock them up as treaty violators.
0: And if they persist?
1: For provoking an act of war, I'd shoot them.
0: I said you'd have a plan.
1: All right. I'd start by redoubling our patrols all along the North Platte.
0: We don't have the manpower.
1: Let the infantry secure the garrison. I'll take a patrol out right now.
0: Oh, you just got back. You're tired.
1: Oh, I'm not tired.
0: All right, the men are tired.
1: I got another plan.
0: What's that?
1: I need a drink.
0: Why don't you go on over, Captain? Maybe I'll join you later.
1: Yes, sir, Major.

0: Why, Lee, I didn't know you were back.
1: Got back last night, Willa. You the barmaid here now?
0: Dad's waiting on some trade in the store. Here. Help yourself.
1: Did I say I wanted a drink?
0: If you'd come to see me, you'd have come last night.
1: It was... it was late last night.
0: That sounded a lot like an explanation, Lee.
1: I guess I thought you wanted one.
0: When you see me, it's because you want to see me. That's a good thing to know.
1: Yeah, maybe it is.
0: Are you finished with this?
1: What's the matter? You running out of whiskey?
0: Almost.
1: Well, not Pliny. He doesn't run out. Not when he can still get his price.
0: Oh, it isn't Dad. It's those men with him.
1: What about them?
0: Well, what they're not drinking here, they're taking with them.
1: Huh? Where are they going?
0: I don't know. But wherever it is, they must expect to stay a long time. Isn't 10 gallons of whiskey an awful lot, Lee?
1: A couple of drinks of this whiskey is an awful lot.
2: Say, Willa, you recollect that last shipment of boots we got in? I thought we put them in stock, but I cannot lay my hands on them.
0: Aren't you going to speak to Lee, Dad?
1: Mm-hmm. He can't see me, Willa, for the dollar signs in his eyes.
2: Oh, well, good afternoon to you, Captain. His glass is empty, Willa.
1: You offering me a drink on the house, Pliny?
2: On the house? Well, I just naturally supposed you were buying your drinks, Captain.
0: Dad.
2: Of course, credit is available for an old friend like you, Captain. I trust you.
1: That's your idea of a compliment, Pliny?
2: Oh, boots. That was it, wasn't it? Of course, boots. I came back here to ask about the boots.
0: I don't know how you could miss them. They're right next to the cash box.
2: Oh, my goodness. Yes, of course, they must be there then. So you go right ahead, Captain. Just buy yourself another drink.
0: I don't know what to do about him. Except love him. In spite of himself.
1: Well, you'll never be poor, Willem.
0: And dowries are still in style, Lee.
1: Yeah. Maybe I ask for that.
0: Are you going to have that other drink?
1: No, thanks.
0: This one is on the house.
1: Oh, you don't want to break his heart, do you, Willa? No, Willa, I've had enough. I'll see you, huh?
0: Yeah, sure, Lee. Oh, sure.
3: Hey, you. Soldier. Hey, you.
1: You talking to me, mister?
3: I called you soldier, didn't I?
1: This a friend of yours, Pliny?
2: Well, he is spending quite a lot of money, Captain.
3: Yeah, and I aim to spend a lot more. Maybe with you, soldier boy.
1: I got nothing to sell, mister.
2: Well, you could might give him some information, couldn't you, Captain? He's such a good customer.
3: You want to quit bobbing around in front of me?
2: No offense, no. Not the slightest bit of offense. Excuse me.
3: That's better. You want a drink, soldier?
1: I'm in a hurry, mister.
3: You must know this country pretty good. I'm looking for horses. Good ones.
1: You're new here.
3: New as today.
1: Most of the settlers around here have horses.
3: I said good horses. I seen the crowbait they pass off for horses over in Laramie Village. I mean good ones. Strong. Take a lot of riding. That's what I want.
1: Mm-hmm. How many?
3: Oh, 4, say.
1: Well, the Souter Ranch is about your best bet. It's a good day's ride from here.
3: Which way?
1: West. Due west. You can see the ranch house from the Oregon Trail.
3: I ain't heading west.
1: Then south, near Cheyenne.
3: I ain't heading south.
1: I can't help you, mister.
3: You're not trying too hard, are you, soldier?
1: Hard enough. Pliny, you'd better get your cash customer out of my way.
2: Now, please, gentlemen, no roughhousing. This is a respectful place of business, you know.
3: I told you, quit bobbing in here ever so often.
2: Meant to help.
1: You got any more shoving around you want to do, mister?
3: Yeah. Kind of forgot my manners. Reckon you'd speak your piece better. You got paid for it.
1: What are you trying to buy? A crack skull?
3: All right. I picked the wrong soldier. What's he so sore about?
2: Well, he just misunderstood you. Now, here, I'll help you pick up your money.

0: All right, if I set next to you, soldier.
1: Help yourself.
0: You get used to the food in time, do you?
2: You eating free, ain't you?
0: It's free enough. You look like a smart man, soldier.
2: I ain't.
0: I hear better.
2: You been talking to somebody dumber than me, then?
0: Pliny, the sutler.
2: He put you next to the free meal here in the barracks? That'd be Pliny. Him and me, we're dumb in different ways.
0: He says you know all there is to know about horses.
2: I've ridden them, eaten a few. That's all there is to know about them.
0: Where are the best horses around here, soldier?
2: Up in the cavalry stables.
0: I'd like to lay my hands on 4 good ones.
2: Well, now, you could try, but you might get yourself shot in trying.
0: I'm talking about buying horses, not stealing them.
2: I don't think the cavalry's got any horses for sale, mister.
0: Are you trying to understand me, soldier?
2: I'm trying harder to eat.
0: How much money you make a month wearing those 3 stripes of yours?
2: Now that just plain took my appetite.
0: A regular soldier makes 50 cents a day. I figure those stripes give you a bit more.
2: You want to raise my pay? Is that it?
0: I want 4 good horses. You get them for me. I'll see you get better in a raise.
2: You just passing through, are you, mister?
0: That's all. Don't worry about the money. I got it.
2: What are you figuring on using horses for?
0: Riding?
2: 4 horses for riding.
0: There's 2 of us. It's hard riding. You won't get the money just asking questions, soldier.
2: I guess I'd have to see that money.
0: We're gonna do business, are we?
2: You got a right price, we'll do business.
0: This place, you'd get the horses. It'd be near the fort.
2: Near enough.
0: Ranch.
2: If I told you about it, you wouldn't need me. I wouldn't collect that money you're talking about.
0: You're not dumb, soldier. You're not dumb a bit.
2: Hey, look here.
0: Well, you seen the money.
2: Now, that ain't all money, mister.
0: How do you mean?
2: Some of them pouches, they just don't bulge right for silver.
0: You see real good, don't you?
2: Anybody tell you there's an assay office over in Laramie Village?
0: They might have, if I'd asked.
2: You want some advice, mister?
0: I want some horses.
2: You better not be finding gold in Injun country. There's a treaty now that says you can't go in there.
0: Is that a fact?
2: Listen, of course, you got permission from the Injuns.
0: Soldier, I got 10 gallons of whiskey. That's a lot of permission. Providing I wanted it. Now then, I took your advice. You gonna take my money?
2: I'd a lot sooner take you, mister.
0: You going along with me, or ain't you?
2: I'm going with you, all the way.
3: Hey, what's the idea?
2: You just got yourself a military escort, mister, clean through the main gate of Fort Laramie.

0: Well, Gorse, how'd you keep from roughing him up?
1: Same way you did, I guess. Pliny and Miss Willis said you went plum white keeping from hurting him.
0: Yep. One of us should have busted him. He might have stuck around to prefer charges.
1: Not this one. He didn't want any trouble, just horses. If I had my way, I'd have stuffed him in the stockade last night instead of throwing him off the post.
0: Major says you can't hold a man for what you think he's going to do.
1: You told him about it, then.
0: Mm-hmm. Last night, after you told me.
1: That was gold in them pouches, sure as anything. I didn't have to look inside.
0: Yeah, sure it was gold. And it was picks and shovels and pans he bought at the sutler's. I got that much out of Pliny last night.
1: You're not forgetting the whiskey.
0: I'm not forgetting.
1: Like he's not, he's got the horses by now, too.
0: We can't stop him from getting horses, Sergeant. We just don't have to help him. You were smart to hear him out. I should have been a little smarter.
1: He'd stand to talk freer to me, seeing I'd have more need of money. I had to throw him out before he worked his way any further down the wage scale.
0: Yeah, I knew a trooper once, deserted, sold his mount, saddle, everything up to his kerchief for $100.
1: It's the best part of a year's pay. You think the major will stand still for us taking off after him?
0: Mr. Syberts brings his patrol in tomorrow night. We're not going anywhere until he's back.
1: That sounds like an order.
0: Hey, Major Daggett's. Can't prove anything going after him, Gorse.
1: Cavalry patrol, maybe it'd scare him off a little.
0: Oh, man, that stupid doesn't scare. He'd rather be scalped than be poor.
1: If he goes in, we can all get scalped, trying to save his lousy hide. Sure like a better excuse to fight a war.
0: We all would, Sergeant.

0: Right about there, sir. They were following Rawhide Creek, moving north.
1: How many men, Mr. Savage?
0: Two men. Four horses, four mules. I couldn't tell enough through the glasses to describe what they looked like.
1: I know what one of them looked like.
2: We can't be sure of that, Captain. Mr. Syberts, you say you fired a signal at them. Can you be sure they heard it?
0: They heard it, sir. I never took the glasses off them. And when we fired, they stopped and looked at us. The whole patrol made signs for them to come back.
2: You think they saw you? Understood your signs?
0: I know they saw us. One of them had field glasses, too. Kept them trained right on us as they started moving north again.
2: Huh. Is that all, Lieutenant? That completes your report?
0: That's all, sir. Except, well, I wish I could have stopped them from going in, sir.
1: Well, you did all you could, Mr. Sabots.
0: Thank you, Captain.
2: Every bit you could, Lieutenant. Now go on and get some rest. That's an order.
0: Yes, sir. Major, sir? Captain, sir?
2: All right, Captain. What would you have done in his place?
1: Exactly as he did.
2: Glad to hear that. But now you want to go after the prospectors.
1: I want permission to go to Red Cloud.
2: To keep him from being killed?
1: To keep a war from starting. The man I saw knows his chances. Everybody warned him. I got no feeling for him.
2: I want to think about it, Captain.
1: While you're thinking, a runner could be on his way to Red Cloud.
2: I'm aware of that.
1: And while you're thinking, Red Cloud could be on his way here, in paint and war bonnets.
2: If he is, a runner wouldn't stop him.
1: He might. I'd say that's a chance we got to take. The only chance we have got.
2: If the runner gets through and Red Cloud agrees to powwow with you, what then?
1: I'll ask him to let us find the prospectors and deal with them our way.
2: And if he's found them first?
1: I'll take their bodies off his hands.
2: How many men do you want, Captain?
1: Sergeant Gorse.
2: Just one man?
1: I want to stop a war, Major, and not start one. Red Cloud's not likely to consent to a full company.
2: The runner will leave the post in an hour. When can you and Sergeant Gorse leave?
1: Tell your runner we'll try hard not to get ahead of him.

0: That's Black Hills country ahead, ain't it, Captain?
1: Yeah, if you can see it, over the war bonnets.
0: Red Cloud's not taking any chances.
1: Would you, Gorse?
0: No, sir, I wouldn't. I just keep hoping they're getting an eyeful of this white flag I'm toting.
1: And there in the hills, they got the best view.
0: We just keep riding in?
1: Yeah, as far as the stream. We'll drop our gun belts when we get there and wait for Red Cloud.
0: Yes, sir. I guess if I'm going to die in the cavalry, I'd just as soon do it with you as anybody, Captain.
1: You could be back at Fort Laramie, getting rich, selling horses to prospectors.
0: The air is cleaner out here, as long as it lasts.
1: Gun belt, Gorse?
0: Oh. How could I forget a little matter like that, you suppose?
1: Yeah. Red Cloud, all right.
0: Two braves with him. Another couple hundred in the hills.
1: It'd be 1,000 as long as they stay up there. You honor our flag, Red Cloud. We thank you.
2: Where is honor in white man for treaty boundaries?
1: It comes slow to some white men. I came to ask your patience, Red Cloud.
2: Patience stretches. In time, like an old hide, it breaks and is no more.
1: Since we smoked the pipe, we've handed over your renegades to let your people deal with them.
2: Bring white men here. You will deal with them how?
1: They're alive?
2: I did not come here to deliver dead men.
1: Then they'll be put in the stockade and kept there.
2: You have been our friend. Tell your people Red Cloud will not powwow again. Next time, warriors not stay in hills. Next time, white men, dead white men.
1: I'll tell them, Red Cloud. I hope they listen.

Fort Laramie is produced and directed by Norman MacDonald and stars Raymond Burr as Lee Quince, Captain of Cavalry, with Vic Perrin as Sergeant Gorse. The script was specially written for Fort Laramie by Kathleen Height, with sound patterns by Bill James and Ray Kemper. Musical supervision by Amerigo Marino. Featured in the cast were Jack Moyles and Harry Bartell, with Frank Gersel, Clayton Post, Howard McNear, Virginia Gregg, and Ralph Moody.

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1: Next week, another transcribed story of the Northwest frontier and the troopers who fought under Lee Quince, Captain of Cavalry. Time was, a man who wanted to get away from it all could hide in the cellar, take a walk in the woods, or go live in a cave. 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

0: headache spoil the day for you? 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
2: Slaughter's my name, Luke Slaughter. Cattle's my business. It's a tough business. It's big business. I've got a big stake in it. And there's no man west of the Rio Grande big enough to take it from me.
3: Luke Slaughter of Tombstone. Luke Slaughter of Tombstone, Civil War cavalryman turned Arizona cattleman. Across the territory from Yuma to Fort Defiance, from Flagstaff to the Huachucas, and below the border through Chihuahua and Sonora, his name was respected, or feared, depending on which side of the law you were on. Man of vision, man of legend, Luke Slaughter of Tombstone.
2: Carl Justice was dead. Bushwhacked in the Chiricahuas for the $10,000 he was carrying. But Justice wasn't dead. The posse from the Cattlemen's Association would see to that if we had to cover every half section between the petrified forest and the Mexican border. And it looked like we might. At least the first day in the saddle, we didn't find a trace of Justice's killer or the gold. A tired bunch of Ranahans when we came back to town that afternoon. All right, boys. Get yourselves a good night's rest. Be ready to ride again at sunup.
4: Come on. Well, howdy, Luke.
2: Hello, Wichita.
4: You look like you've been eating a lot of dust.
2: I have.
4: You turn up anything?
2: Nothing. Not a single sign.
4: A killer's got to leave a sign.
2: This one didn't.
4: Sure is a shame. Carl ought to know better than to try carrying all that money over to Bisbee.

0: Well, I'm going to spread out on the cot back there.
1: Yeah, you do that, Luke. And you better unlimber your guns. You ain't had them off since you rode out of here before dawn.
0: Yeah. I'll drop them here on the desk.
1: Yeah. And pull your hat down over your eyes, Luke. Anybody come around asking fool questions, I'll take care of them.
0: Thanks, Wichita. I sure wish I could find some trace of that killer.
1: Oh, forget it now, Luke. I want to hear you snoring inside of 2 minutes. Carl Justice can't get no deader than he is right now. Evening, stranger. What can I do for you?
2: You can reach, mister.
1: This is the office of the Cattlemen's Association, stranger. Why the six gun?
2: I'm asking the questions. Who's the hombre on the bed? Answer me.
1: Oh, him. Drunk, sleeping it off.
2: So you're the famous Luke Slaughter of Tombstone.
1: What do you want, stranger?
2: That's what I wanted, Slaughter. Put you to sleep for a while.
0: Wichita. Wichita. I shouldn't have taken my guns off. You get your wits back. I'll take over now.
3: Hey, Slaughter. Slaughter, they broke a window and I was fixing to rob a bank.
0: Who was?
3: Well, there was two of them, and now they're riding east out of town.
0: Oh.
3: Well, ain't you going to follow them?
0: Why should I?
3: Well, you're head of the posse for the cattlemen. You're supposed to
0: What
3: take
0: about your... that other rider headed west?
3: Well, he weren't nowhere near the bank. He come out of your office.
0: That's right.
3: Well, Slaughter, now look, we're standing here yammering. Them thieves is getting that much farther.
0: Did they get anything?
3: No, but I told you, they broke a window.
0: I've got bigger problems than a broken window. Go chase them yourself.
3: All the high-handed cloud in the trail ways to wink at a plain case of lawbreaking.
1: What's going on anyway, Luke?
0: I don't know, Wichita. I wish I did.
1: That hombre had no call to pistol whip me.
0: He wouldn't have gotten away with it if I'd had my guns. But remember, he thought he was pistol whipping me, Wichita.
1: Say, that's right. Well, ain't you gonna try to chase him down?
0: No, it's almost dark. Besides, who would you chase? The two riding east who broke the window in the bank? Or the one riding west who dented your skull?
1: Well, clean getaway on all counts, huh?
0: No, Wichita, I don't think so. I've got an idea. But right now, let's get over to the old docks and get a plaster for your scalp. You might need your head before the night's out.
1: Luke, you ain't told me one blame thing about where we're going or what you're up to.
0: I'm not sure myself.
1: Well, just riding in the moonlight won't get us nowhere. Besides, I'd think you'd had yourself enough riding for one day.
0: I have. I don't cotton to a stranger cracking you over the side of the head with a pistol.
1: Yeah, I appreciate that, Luke, but...
0: And there are some other things that just don't fit.
1: Such as?
0: Now, why did those bank robbers break a window? That's noise. The last thing a thief wants.
1: Why, dokies, that's right. But that still don't explain why we're night riding out here a mile west of town, headed for California.
0: We're not going that far, Wichita. Rain up.
1: Whoa, up there.
0: Ooh.
1: Whoa, stand still. Yeah, now what?
0: Well, I figure the wagon train that came through town just before sundown couldn't have gotten any further than Mule Crossing before it bedded down.
1: What of it?
0: I'm going to pay him a visit.
1: Luke, this ain't no time for being social.
0: This isn't social, Wichita. This is business.
1: You think that wagon train had something to do with all these things been going on?
0: Maybe. You wait here behind these rocks and don't move out for anybody. I'll whistle when I come back.
1: Why, you want me to stay here?
0: Because I think I'm going to need you later.
1: Hope you know what you're doing.
0: I'll know better in a half hour. So long.
1: So long, you dead blame tight mouth.

0: Are you the boss?
1: No.
0: Then I'm talking to the wrong man. Where's your boss?
1: Put up your hands and move on. Slow. Hey, Burwell.
2: Yeah?
1: This is Lanigan. I'm coming in.
2: Come on in. Don't sit out there and yell about it.
1: I got me a snooper.
2: Well, that's different.
1: Here he is, Burwell, riding in like he owned the camp.
3: Yeah. Now, we ain't much for visitors when they come at us in the dark, mister. What you want?
0: Some information.
3: What kind?
0: How many people in your train, where you're headed, where you camped last night, and where you were on the trail the day before that?
1: Nosy, ain't he?
0: Maybe you gents ought to know my name.
3: Well, what is it?
0: Slaughter. Luke Slaughter.
1: He ain't Luke Slaughter,
3: Shut up, Lanigan. I'll handle this.
0: Just who did you think I was, Lanigan?
1: Why,
3: We're pleased to make your acquaintance, Slaughter. My name is Burwell. Why don't you light and enjoy the fire?
0: Thanks, Burwell.
3: About those questions of yours, why do you want to know about us?
0: For your own protection. There was a murder 10 miles east of Tombstone early last night. We haven't found the killer yet.
3: A bushwhacking, huh?
0: Yeah. And whoever did it got away with several $1,000 in gold.
3: Oh, say, that's too bad.
0: There's a couple of other things, too. Just after you passed through town before sunset, there was an attempt to rob the bank.
3: You don't say.
0: And a good friend of mine named Wichita got pistol-whipped while that was happening.
3: Well, things are kind of active in Tombstone, ain't they? Well, now, you don't think that my little outfit...
0: I think that your outfit might be in for trouble if it met up with any of these lawbreakers.
3: Oh, I see.
0: Those questions, Burwell.
3: Oh, sure, Slaughter. Well, there's 11 of us. There's 8 men, 3 women. We left Dodge City several weeks ago, headed for the ocean. Camped on the trail last night, no special place.
0: Have you seen anything or anybody unusual?
3: No, can't say I have.
0: Well, keep your eyes open, Burwell. I wouldn't want to see an innocent wagon train get dry gulched.
3: Oh, we'll do that, Slaughter. Mighty nice of you to ride out to tell us.
0: Friendly thing to do, I figure.
3: Now, we ain't got much by way of hospitality, but I could lay the dust a little for you.
0: Well, now, that'd go down real good on a night like this.
3: Molly!
4: Yeah, Hank?
3: Bring the whiskey. A man's kind of apt to forget his manners out on the trail, Slaughter.
4: Here's the jug, Hank.
3: Yeah. Well, this here is Luke Slaughter, Molly. This here's my wife.
0: Howdy, ma'am.
4: Pleasure to meet you, Mr. Slaughter.
3: Why don't you try this for size?
0: Thanks. Just right.
3: Well, it's turning into a cold night. Have another.
0: No, thanks. That does it. It's time I got back to town. Oh, by the way, Mrs. Burwell, one thing has me curious.
4: What's that, Mr. Slaughter?
0: Every wagon train I've ever seen carried at least 6 kids. You don't seem to have any.
4: Some people don't have children.
0: I guess that's right. It was just a thought.
3: Well, you're being pretty personal, ain't you, Slaughter?
0: I didn't mean to be. So long, Lanigan. Maybe we'll meet up again sometime.
1: Sure.
0: Like I said, Burwell, be careful. Adios.

In a moment, Luke Slaughter of Tombstone returns. On CBS Radio's Gunsmoke today, a colorful character named Livy learns that arson is a crime, no matter what the motive. Livy doesn't want her son to grow up like his alcoholic father. Her notion of how to keep the boy from drinking is to set a fire to every saloon in Dodge City. When she threatens to act on her idea, however, she lights the fuse on an explosive situation for Marshal Matt Dillon, as well as for herself. For adventure in the West, as our pioneers knew it, hear this thrilling episode of Gunsmoke later today on CBS Radio. And now, Act Two of William N. Robeson's production of Luke Slaughter of Tombstone.

0: About time you was getting back, Luke. I was beginning to know all the coyotes by name.
1: It was worth it, Wichita. I've been talking to the man that pistol-whipped you a few hours ago.
0: You was?
1: And after that bunch has had a chance to think it over, I think we'll both be talking to him.
0: It makes sense, will you, Luke?
1: That wagon train, Wichita. It's the headquarters for everything that's been happening around here lately.
0: It is? Well, you just ain't going to leave him out there and let him go on.
1: No. Unless I'm dead wrong, they're going to send a man gunning for me. And I think I know who it'll be.
0: That pistol whipper?
1: Yeah. Listen.
0: That's one horse, Luke.
1: And one rider. He's got to slow down to get through these rocks. And when he does, jump him.
0: That will be a pleasure.
2: Hey!
1: Don't reach or I'll drop you.
2: What is this?
1: Get his guns, Wichita.
0: Already got him, Luke.
2: Slaughter.
1: Yeah, Lanigan, slaughter.
2: Can't a man ride into town for a peaceful drink without being ambushed?
1: Light.
2: But I don't see why...
1: Get off that horse.
2: Yeah. Sure.
1: Lanigan, I want you to meet a friend of mine. Wichita, this is the man who laid that gun barrel alongside your ear this evening.
0: I ought to kill you same as I would a skunk.
2: Ah, wait a minute, boys.
1: It's against my nature to fight an unarmed man, Lanigan. Any one of his guns, Wichita. Barrel first.
0: Luke.
1: Now put it in your holster, Lanigan. And you're welcome to use it anytime you want to.
2: Slaughter, I...
1: Tell me the real story about that wagon train, Lanigan.
2: Why, well, I don't know what you're talking about.
1: Have you ever been pistol whipped?
2: No. No.
1: You're about to learn what it feels like unless you care to draw.
2: Oh, Slaughter, for the love of heaven,
1: don't... You killed Carl Justice.
2: But I never heard of no Carl Justice.
1: He had $10,000 in gold yesterday.
2: What's that got to do
1: dead.
2: With me?
1: Who killed him? You tell me, or I'm going to rake a gun sight through your left ear. Talk or draw, Lanigan. Who killed him? You want another one?
2: No. It was Burwell. He told me not to, but he put up a fight, and Burwell...
1: A man doesn't fight with his back. Why did you pistol whip Wichita?
2: Well, it was Burwell's idea. He heard about you, and he thought that if you was laid low for a while, people would want to go after whoever
1: did it.
2: That's
1: what I figured.
2: Yeah. And then a couple of the boys broke that window in the bank to make it look like...
1: Burwell's a pretty smart man, isn't he?
2: Oh, yeah. He sure is.
1: But he made the mistake of getting feather-headed yellow gunslingers like you to work for him.
2: Look, you can't call me...
1: I am calling you. If it isn't true, draw. Take his gun, Wichita. He won't use it.
2: Oh, Slaughter, please give me a chance. Just let me go, and I'll go back to Dodge, and I'll never come out this way again.
1: Wichita, head his horse back toward camp and give it a slap.
0: Sure, Luke.
2: Well, what you gonna do, Slaughter?
1: I'm gonna use you for bait. Wichita, you walk him back into town.
0: Well, where are you going?
1: I'm not through here yet. Oh, and get a message to Sutton. Tell him to wake up the posse and spread him around the cattleman's office, ready to shoot.
0: Well, you can't face that whole wagon train by yourself.
1: I won't have to, Wichita. When Lanigan's horse gets back to camp, they'll know something went wrong, and most of them will go to town looking for me. That's why I want that posse standing by.
0: Well, what do you want me to do with this here tail-dragging specimen when I get him back to town?
1: Tie him up in the back room of the cattleman's office and wait for me. Oh, and don't light any lanterns.
0: You don't have no objections if I have to ruffle this waddy up some, do you?
1: None at all.
0: Well, come on, you... Walk!

0: Get your hands up, all of you.
1: Who's out there?
0: Luke Slaughter, ma'am. Now do as I tell you.
1: What you holding a gun for, Slaughter?
0: Are there any guards out?
1: No. All the menfolk rode into town a while back.
0: I liked your hospitality so well, Mrs. Burwell. I came back for some more of it.
1: Then put that gun away. You don't need that.
0: I think I might. You see, Mrs. Burwell, I know the whole story.
1: What do you mean?
0: Lanigan talked. That's what I mean.
1: Well, now, that puts a different light on things.
0: How so?
1: Burwell lied to you about me.
0: He lied about everything.
1: But this is important. I'm not his wife.
0: What of it?
1: You're a good-looking man, Mr. Slaughter. Make some woman a fine husband. A rich woman, Luke.
0: Meaning?
1: I know where there's a sack of gold big enough to last a man and a woman like you and me for the rest of our lives.
0: I'll bet you do.
1: Why don't you call me Molly?
0: All right, Molly.
1: Have you ever kissed a high-spirited woman, Luke?
0: Why don't we get rid of the company first?
1: What do you want to do with them?
0: Tie them up, spread-eagled on a wagon wheel.
1: Are you sure are smart? We're going to get along fine.
0: Now, about that gold, Molly.
1: Ah, no hurry, is there?
0: You might as well tell me now.
1: I don't know as I can trust you yet.
0: No. No, you don't.
1: But I want to. It's in a chest in the lead wagon.
0: Thanks. Now stand over there with the rest of them.
1: What?
0: I'm going to tie you up too, Molly.
1: Slaughter, if I had a gun...
0: I know. I'd be dead. Just like Carl Justice.

0: That you, Luke?
1: Yeah.
0: Well, what's that sack you're carrying?
1: The gold that belonged to Carl Justice. Burwell show up?
0: Yeah, with six of his partners. Come up on the boardwalk out front. Thought they was going to break in for a minute, but they decided against it. Heard one of them say it'd make too much commotion.
1: Where'd they go?
0: Right across the street there to the Oriental.
1: That means when we fire up some lanterns, we'll have visitors. Is the posse spread out?
0: Just like you said. On the roof of the Oriental, on top of the bank, the dry goods store and the express company.
1: Good. How's Lanigan?
0: Well, he's going to have a sore head before he hangs. I had to persuade him just a little before he'd go to sleep.
1: Too bad.
0: Yeah.
1: Well, let's get this over with. I'm going out the front door. You light the lamps in the office.
0: By jokies, this does my old heart good.
2: There he is now, boys. Come on.
1: Stay where you are, Burwell.
2: Well, now, Slaughter, boys and me just want to talk to you.
1: Do you talking from right there?
2: I don't like to shout up and down the street.
1: I do. Before you say anything else, I think you ought to know that you're covered by 18 guns, 20 including mine. And in case you think I'm not telling the truth, I'll ask the men on the top of the bank to speak up. Now, just what did you want to talk about, Burwell?
2: Let's forget it, Slaughter. Me and the boys will be moseying along now.
1: No, you won't. I've got some talking to do. Your womenfolk are tied up to the wagons out at your camp. One of your gunslingers is tied up in the office behind me, and he talked. And this, Burwell, this is $10,000 in gold that I got out of your lead wagon. It belonged to Carl Justice before you killed him. You got anything to say now, Burwell?
2: I reckon you said it all.
1: Then drop your guns and step forward. All of you. All right, men. Close in and take them.
0: Luke, that is the dangest thing I ever seen. Got every single one of them and didn't smoke up the town a bit.
1: Sometimes you're lucky, Wichita. But don't fool around with a red-hot branding iron until you're ready for the roundup.
3: 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Supporting Mr. Buffington were Gene Carson, Junius Matthews, Lawrence Dobkin, and Chet Stratton, with music composed and conducted by Amerigo Marino. Next week at this time, we return with...
1: Slaughter's the name. Luke Slaughter. When we meet up again, you can call me that. Luke Slaughter.

0: Thanks, Frank. That was swell.
1: I'm glad you liked it, Harry.
0: You know, you're a darn good-looking fellow. I'll bet you have lots of girls crazy about you.
1: Oh, I don't know.
0: Oh, you're just being modest. But tell me, how do you feel when you're in love?
1: How do I feel? My gosh, Harry, it's the most wonderful feeling in the world. Why, when I'm in love, I'm just breezing along with the breeze. I never mind the bumps or the ruts along the highway of life. 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
1: Say, that is something, Harry. But how about you singing a song now?
0: Don't mind if I do.
2: Slaff Club, presided over by America's favorite storyteller, who says...
3: Friends, I found out something about alimony. It isn't so much the high cost of living as the high cost of leaving.
2: And now, here he is, chairman of the Laugh Club, Lou Holtz.
3: Well, thank you. And now into the business at hand. How are you today, Ginger?
4: I feel so goony today. I wonder what it could be.
3: Well, Ginger, so maybe it's love. Ah, love. Love, the most wonderful thing in the world.
4: Mr. Holtz, just what is love? Just a psychic hypermetamorphosis leading to hypersensitization and megalomania resulting in angiopathic neurasthenia.
3: On second thought, Ginger, to heck with it. Here's a story. Here's a story that I know that you're going to like. I mean to say, well, it's the kind of a story that proves that honesty is the best of policy. Well, here's the story. It has to do with a small town in the South, and they need a minister. So they find out about a young man who's living about 100 miles north of there and a young man who's living about 100 miles south of there. So the committee agree that the young man who delivers the best sermon, he's the man who'll get the job. So these two young men arrive, and they're both living in the same house. And this one young man is rehearsing his speech. Now, the other young boy can hear it, and it's the most amazing sermon that he's ever heard in his whole life. And now, about a half hour later, the young boy, who had been rehearsing his sermon, he goes for a walk. And the boy that's in the house, he sneaks into his room and he steals the speech. Now, the next afternoon, the boy who stole the speech, he said, "Would you mind if I spoke first?" So they said, "No, we don't mind at all." So he got up and he delivered the sermon that he had stolen word for word. And the committee applauded because it was really and truly a wonderful speech. Well, the young man who had written the speech, he had no other speech prepared, so what could he do? He delivered the same speech, verbatim, word for word. Now the committee was amazed. Well, they didn't know what to do, so they excused themselves, and they were gone for about 15 minutes, and they came back with their verdict. They said, "Young men, we have decided to hire the young man who spoke last. Because any man that could hear so wonderful a speech once and remember it word for word, that's the minister for us."
4: Do you believe in love, Mr. Holtz?
3: Oh, it's wonderful. You get married. You move into your own little apartment.
4: If I move into my own little apartment, it'll be because I was born under a lucky sign.
3: A lucky sign?
4: Yes, rooms for rent.
3: Love that girl. Meetings adjourned.
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0: Gunsmoke, starring William Conrad. The transcribed story of the violence that moved west with young America. And the story of a man who moved with it.
1: I'm that man. Matt Dillon, United States Marshal. The first man they look for and the last they want to meet. It's a chancy job, and it makes a man watchful and a little lonely.

0: Matt?
1: Yeah, what, Kitty?
0: Come on over to that table in the back. I want you to meet Ida Stewart.
1: All right.
0: Ida's only been working here about a week.
1: Now, isn't that Gil Barden sitting with her?
0: Yeah,
2: Oh, hello, Miss Kitty. Marshal Dillon.
1: Hello, Gil.
0: Ida, I brought the marshal over so she could meet him.
3: How do you do, Marshal?
1: It's a pleasure, Ida.
3: Gil's been telling me a lot about you. He's quite an admirer of yours.
1: Well, it's good to know I got some friends.
2: You always did right by me, Marshal.
1: You never caused anybody any trouble, Gil.
2: And I don't aim to.
3: Well, if you'll excuse us now, I promised I'd try to bring Gil a little luck at Faro. See you again, Marshal.
1: Sure, Ida.
2: Come on, Ida. And you'd better bring me luck, too.
0: She sure has a way with kids.
1: Kids? Gil's 20, Kitty.
0: To me, that's a kid.
1: Well, I've known kids who were men at 16.
0: Oh, sure. But there aren't many of them.
1: Yeah, maybe it's good to take your time growing up, huh?
0: Oh, maybe. As long as you don't take forever. Like Henry Gant over there. He must be 40, and all he's ever learned to be is a loudmouth bully. I don't call him grown up.
1: Well, I don't care much for Gant myself, Kitty.
0: Look at him right now, Matt. He's trying to horn in on Gil and Ida.
1: Yeah.
0: Well, that Gant's mean. It's going to be trouble, Matt. Look, he and Gil are going outside.
1: I better go throw some water on that.
0: Well, shoot him for me, Matt.
1: All right, everybody, stay inside.
3: Stop it, Marshal. He'll shoot him.
1: I'll stop it, Ida.
4: Okay, Gil. You're wearing a gun?
5: Use it.
1: Hold it, you men.
4: Now, how'd he get here?
1: I won't have any gunplay. You know that.
4: He's going to shoot me because I call his girl a bad name, Marshal. Ain't that something?
1: If there's any shooting, I'll do it, Kent.
2: All right. I'll fight him barehanded.
4: Why, you little scum.
1: That's enough, Kent. Now, you leave him alone and get out of here.
2: I'll kill you, Gant. One way or another, I'll kill you.
4: Hear that, Marshal? He means he's going to shoot me in the back. He wouldn't dare try it no other way.
1: I've heard all I want to hear. I told you to leave, Gant.
4: He's a coward. He's a dirty little coward.
2: You know what he called Ida, Marshal?
1: Forget it, Gil. And you forget about killing him, too.
2: No, I won't. I'll get him.
1: You want to hang for killing a man like Henry Gant?
2: I don't care.
1: You don't?
2: No.
1: Then maybe Kitty was right. Maybe you are only a kid after all.

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0: Morning, Doc.
1: Well, good morning, Matt. Good morning.
0: You've been sleeping in that chair all night.
1: Why, wasn't asleep.
0: Oh? Well, your eyes were closed.
1: Yeah. You ever hear of a man doing a little thinking?
0: What were you thinking about, Doc?
1: Oh, about sitting out here in the morning sun, settling my breakfast and breathing fresh air, wishing good for my friends and evil for my enemies.
0: That's pretty stout thinking, Doc.
1: Well, I was doing fine till you came along and spoiled it. Now, I might as well go up to my office and back to the sordid trade I'm in.
0: Now, what's his hurry?
1: Who is it?
0: Gil Varden.
1: Maybe he's being chased by Indians.
0: Yeah, he sure acts like it.
1: Or maybe he's just exercising his horse.
0: I'll stick with the Indian theory.
1: Huh? Yeah, oh, my. When I was a young man, I used to ride like that. Oh, I was fearless as an eagle. No wonder the women loved me.
0: You know, you better get up to your office, Doc. You don't handle this fresh air too well.
1: Oh, you think I'm lying? You never heard about the time the preacher's daughter and I were about to elope, huh? You didn't hear that, did you?
0: I helped carry you home the night you invented that story, Doc.
2: Mr. Dillon!
1: Seems like everybody's in a hurry this morning.
2: Henry Gant's been killed, Mr. Dillon.
0: What?
2: A cowboy found him half a mile north of town. He was shot in the back.
0: Gant was shot in the back.
2: Yes, sir, shot in the back. Must have happened last night sometime.
0: Well, we won't have much trouble catching his killer. He just rode by here. All right, let's go, Chester. By the time Chester and I picked up a couple of rifles at the office and got saddled, Gil Varden had a good start on us. So to make sure of catching him, we each took an extra horse along. We tracked him south and rode hard till noon without even seeing him. But then we found his horse. It had sold on him and was standing head down and feet apart near a wagon. And the wagon, it was sitting there with no team to pull it, but harness strewed all over the ground. And on the seat, stony-faced and unmoving, was a gray-haired country woman. Howdy, ma'am. I'm Marshal Dillon. I'm looking for the man who was riding that horse out there.
3: He's gone.
0: Well, what did he do? Take your team?
3: He took him.
0: Oh, ma'am, you just can't sit out here.
3: Can't go no place without a team.
0: There's a ranch about a mile west of here. Give that horse a little more rest and he can carry you that far. We'll rig a blanket on him for you, huh?
3: Can't leave my man here.
0: What?
3: My husband. He's in the back, Marshal, under them blankets.
0: Oh, what's the matter with him? Is he sick?
3: He's dead. Killed dead.
0: Man who stole your team?
3: He done it. He rode up and never said a word. My man reached in the back for his rifle and this fellow shot him.
2: I just can't believe Gil Varden would do a thing like that.
3: He was shaking like a leaf. He's plumb scared, Marshal. Scared of you, I guess.
0: He's got reason to be, ma'am. Especially now.
3: Go catch him before he hurts anybody else. I'll manage here as soon as I stop aching a little.
0: Well, I don't like to leave you.
3: I'll be all right. Go stop him. He's done enough.
0: Chester, bring a horse over, will you? We'll fix a rig for her.
3: My first husband was killed by Indians, Marshal. Bad as it was, I never hated them Indians. It's different now somehow.
0: Yes, ma'am. I'll catch him, ma'am, I promise you.

0: I sure do feel sorry for that poor lady, Mr. Dillon.
1: Well, I guess Gil figures he can't hang but once, Chester.
0: What about him? He's the last man in the world I'd expect to run wild killing people.
1: Like she said, he's scared. Blind, crazy, scared, no telling what he'll do.
0: My. Hey, look. There's a couple of buffalo out there.
1: Yeah, I've been watching them, but they aren't buffalo.
0: No?
1: They're horses.
0: Yeah, you're right. One of them just put his head up. Say, it must be that team. They're big enough.
1: Yeah.
0: I don't see Gil.
2: Oh, I was fearless as an eagle. No wonder the women loved me.
1: You know, you better get up to your office, Doc. You don't need be.
0: There's something on the ground there. Looks like a man.
1: It is a man, and he's lying face up.
0: He must have got thrown and knocked out, huh?
1: Not won that team. Gil's a better rider than that.
0: Well, something's happened to him.
1: It isn't Gil, Chester.
0: It's some cowboy, Mr. Dillon.
1: Yeah.
0: He's been shot.
1: Well, it looks like Gil did a little horse trading, Chester. The rough way.
0: He left this fellow the team and a bullet in the chest. That boy's really gone crazy.
1: We'll catch him quick enough unless this man's riding an awful good horse.
0: There's no way of telling about that.
1: No. Well, let's get busy. We buried the stranger as best we could, and then took up Gil Varden's trail again. By mid-afternoon, his tracks showed we were closing on him. Still, it was almost dusk before we saw a sod hut up ahead, and a saddle horse standing in front of it. At one side was a corral holding two other horses. But Gil and whoever owned the place were nowhere in sight. We made a circle, rode up behind the hut, and dismounted.
0: He ain't been here very long, John. That horse of his is still winded.
1: Well, I don't know whether to wait for him to come out or go in after him.
0: It'd be a lot safer to wait, if you ask me.
1: There might be somebody in there with him.
0: Either way, we've got him now.
1: Look, Chester, you wait at the edge of the cabin there. If he runs out alone, take him, huh?
0: All right, sir.
1: We're too late. All right, drop your gun, Gil.
3: No!
0: You all right, Mr. Dillon?
1: Yeah, come on in, Chester.
0: Did he kill that fellow?
1: I'll take a look. You get Gil's gun. He's still conscious.
0: Yes, sir.
1: Yeah, he killed him, all right.
0: Gil don't look hurt too bad.
1: I tried to shoot him in the shoulder, but I'm afraid one bullet went a little low.
0: His eyes is open.
1: Gil, can you talk?
2: You busted my chest.
1: Here, let me open your shirt for you. I don't know. You might live at that.
2: Not with two bullets in me.
1: You want to try it, Gil?
2: Try what?
1: There's a wagon outside. It'll be a rough trip, but we might get you into docks.
2: You shoot a man, and then you try to save him.
1: I've done it before.
2: I asked this fellow to trade horses, but he figured I was running, and he tried to jump me. I shot him.
1: You shot a lot of people today, Gil.
2: I didn't want to. I didn't know what I was doing, except running. I heard about Gant. I knew it was me you'd be after.
1: What do you mean you heard about Gant?
2: I'm getting dizzy. I'm gonna fall. Hold me, Marshal.
1: You're lying on the floor, Gil. still.
2: I'm gonna fall.
0: Is he dead?
1: No, still breathing.
0: What was that he said about Gant?
1: I don't know what he meant, but he sure didn't admit killing him. Let's get him back to Dodge if we can. And maybe we can find out what this is all about.

0: satisfy.
1: This Christmas, give everyone Chesterfields. 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

0: You go back up to Doc's, Chester. I'll wait in the office. If Gil comes to you, let me know.
1: All right, Mr. Dillon. He's an awful tough boy, ain't he?
0: He had to be to survive that trip.
1: It wore me out, and I wasn't even shot. Oh, say, if you leave the office, you'd better let me know where at you'll be.
0: Yeah, I will, Chester. Hi, Kelly.
2: Hello, Matt.
0: Hello, Ida. Well, what are you girls doing here?
2: We've been waiting for you, Matt. We heard you brought Gil in this morning.
0: Yeah, he's up at Doc's.
3: How is he, Marshal?
0: But he's got two bullets in him, Ida. He survived that wagon trip, but Doc can't tell much yet.
3: What do you think?
0: Well, he's still alive, and I've seen men pull through, shot up a lot worse than he is.
3: Even if he does live, he'll hang, won't he?
0: Yeah, he'll hang. I'm sorry, Ida.
3: It's all my fault.
0: Your fault?
2: Ida did it, Matt.
0: Did what?
2: Killed Henry Gantt.
0: Ida killed...
2: Yeah, she came and told me about it after she had left. Gantt tried to run off with her, but she got his gun away from him and she killed him with it.
0: Is this true, Ida? Are you trying to cover for Gil?
3: Gil's gonna hang anyway. It's true.
0: Then it was self-defense. Why didn't you come tell me about it?
3: I was scared to. I didn't think about it being self-defense. I was too scared to think.
2: Yeah, she was, Matt. Had a terrible time calming her down. She's telling the truth, all right.
0: Yeah, I believe her.
3: If Gil hadn't run, everything would be fine.
0: He got scared, too, Ida. Real scared.
3: But why? He didn't do anything.
0: Well, he'd threatened to shoot Gantt when he heard about it. Well, I guess he was like you. He just stopped thinking.
1: Oh, Miss Kitty. Miss Ida.
2: Hello, Chester.
1: I didn't expect to find you here.
0: Is Gil conscious, Chester?
1: No, sir, he ain't.
2: How is he?
1: He's dead. He died just a couple minutes ago. Doc done all he could for him.
3: That poor scared kid. You killed him, Marshal. Why? Why'd you have to kill him? He was only a boy.
2: That isn't fair.
3: What chance did he have against you? You shot him down easy. Why'd you have to do it?
0: I don't like it any better than you do, Ida. But Gil just killed three men. And I don't think they wanted to die any more than he did.

0: In a moment, our star, William Conrad. Remember, friends, this Christmas, give everyone Chesterfield. 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Well, there's still plenty of time to get them Chesterfields. 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
1: You know, Dodge City was the end of the railroad and the beginning of the frontier. And it was filled to overflowing with people from all walks of life. Well, next week during the Christmas season, two real mountain men come to Dodge to win their three-generation feud just in time for Twelfth Night. And that was the West. Good night.
0: 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Featured in the cast were Sam Edwards, Eleanor Tannen, John Daner, and Ann Morrison. Harley Bear is Chester, Howard McNear is Doc, and Georgia Ellis is Kitty.

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0: course, eight great tomatoes in that little bitty can. 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You know who,
1: In case you don't, it's Considine tomato paste.
2: Around Dodge City and in the territory on West, there's just one way to handle the killers and the spoilers, and that's with a U.S. Marshal and the smell of gun smoke.

0: Gunsmoke, starring William Conrad. The story of the violence that moved west with young America. And the story of a man who moved with it.
1: I'm that man. Matt Dillon, United States Marshal. The first man they look for and the last they want to meet. It's a chancy job, and it makes a man watchful and a little lonely.

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0: Here, Ben. Some more coffee.
1: Oh.
0: I'll fetch some more meat and potatoes.
1: No, no. Have plenty.
0: I baked a pie.
1: Yeah, I'll take some with me.
0: It'd be nice if you could sit here and eat with me just once, Ben.
1: Well.
0: And talk like folks do.
1: You got to get the corn in, Emma.
0: Well, my land we ought to have time to eat proper and at least speak to each other a time or two.
1: Well, Mormon ain't talking. Be in for supper.
0: Ben, look. Look, down the road. There's somebody coming. Ben, didn't you hear me? Somebody's coming. They might be coming to call.
2: They are.
0: Well, it ain't neighborly for you to just walk out into the field.
2: Ain't time to be neighborly. I got work to do.
0: But, Ben, there ain't nobody been here in a month or Sunday.
2: And we ain't wasted no time, neither. You better not waste none.
0: All right, Ben, go back to your field. But I ain't going to turn people away, I tell you that.

0: Good day to you.
1: Hello, ma'am.
2: How do?
0: You're welcome to come right in.
1: We're just passing through, ma'am. We wondered if we could trouble you for a little water.
0: Oh, no trouble at all. But I can do better than that. I've got some fresh baked pie.
1: Well, we don't need to bother you, ma'am. Just a little water.
0: Oh, sure. It ain't no bother.
2: Peach pie good on my good, Mr. Jones?
0: Why, sure it would. You just leave your horses there and come on in.
1: Well, all right. Just for a little while.
0: Come on inside.
1: Thank you, ma'am.
0: Now, you just make yourselves comfortable. I'll fetch the pie.
1: Oh, we're sure much obliged, ma'am. Oh, my name's Matt Dillon, and this is Chester Proudfoot.
0: Well, I'm that pleased to meet you. I'm Emma Hyde.
1: Miss Hyde.
0: Me and Ben been farming this place for 3 years. I got to beg your pardon for Ben.
1: Oh, how's that?
0: Well, he don't take no time for meeting up with folks. He's always in the field, sun up to sunset. Here's your pie.
1: Oh, thank you.
2: Thank you, ma'am. It looks just licking good.
0: And here's some coffee.
2: Thank you.
1: Ah, that's fine. Thank you. Now, that must have been your husband we saw as we rode up.
0: Yes, sir. That's who it was, all right, Mr. Hyde. I tell you the truth. I've near forgot how to talk. It's so long between seeing folks.
2: Well, it's good you got a husband to talk to, though. You'd be really bad off.
0: Well, Ben Hyde ain't one for talking. Just sleeping and eating and working. There ain't many words between us.
1: Now, prairie living is hard work.
0: It ain't living. It's just getting old and drying up and losing babies. You want some more pie?
1: No, thank you, ma'am.
2: Well, now, to tell you the truth, I could have another piece, thank you kindly.
1: I'm afraid we don't have time, ma'am. We've got to be on our way.
0: Well, now, there ain't no sense in hurrying off right in the heat of the day. Why don't you just sit here and rest till supper time and go on in the cool?
1: Well, that's very kind of you, Miss Hyde, but we can't do that.
0: Oh, you got business?
2: We're on our way to pick up a prisoner.
0: Oh, I see.
1: So we've got to go, Miss Hyde. Thank you again. Come on, Chester.
2: Yes, sir.
0: Will you be coming back this way?
1: Well, chances are we will in a day or two. Yes, ma'am.
0: Well, then, you stop in, you hear? Maybe you can stay for a meal.
1: Well, I don't know, Miss Hyde. You better not count on us.
0: No. No, I won't. It's been a long time since I could count on anything.

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1: So long.
2: Have a nice trip.
3: Don't forget the phone.
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0: All right, Chester, you can bring the horses out now.
1: Yes, sir, Mr. Jones.
2: Managing, I won't be sorry to get shut of this place.
0: All right, Percy, come on, mount up. We got a long ride to Dodge.

0: The coffee will be hot in just a minute. I swear to goodness, Marshal Dillon, I've been afraid to look out my window for fear I'd see you riding right on by.
1: Well, we wanted to see how you were getting along, ma'am.
2: Oh, we wouldn't have ridden by, Miss Hyde.
1: Not if Chester had a chance at another piece of your pie.
0: Well, he sure is welcome to it. And the rest of you, too.
2: Oh, well, you don't need to give no pie to Bercy, ma'am.
3: Yeah, now.
2: We'll take care of feeding him.
0: Well, I feed any human being that's in my house.
3: Thank you, ma'am.
1: I didn't see your husband as we came in today.
0: Oh, he's over to a neighbor place selling a cow. Here's the coffee.
1: Oh. Thank you.
2: Thank you.
1: I didn't think you had any neighbors.
0: Might as well not. Mr. Hyde don't believe in socializing, only work. Stay on the place and work it. Every hour, every day.
1: It takes a lot to get started.
0: But we don't need to grub no more, Marshal Dillon. I want to show you something. Look in this box.
2: My gracious alive, Mr. Dillon, it's full of money.
1: Yeah.
0: There's plenty there for us to live like folks ought to live. There's even enough to send me back to Philadelphia. Oh, I begged him to send me back to Philadelphia just for a little while. Just so as I could have people around me again.
1: Well, that's a long way off, ma'am.
0: There ain't a place on earth that's as far off as it is right here, Marshal Dillon. Right here on the prairie. It ain't near to nothing.

0: What's the matter? You got the shakes, Chester?
1: No, I ain't. What makes you ask a thing like that?
0: Well, those dishes aren't jumping around on that tray by themselves, you know.
1: No. Of course they ain't. I guess I was just too riled up to watch them.
0: Prisoner causing you trouble?
1: Well, no, it ain't exactly trouble.
0: What's the matter, then?
1: Well, look, an illness like this, a body just ain't got no life of his own when we got somebody in that cell.
0: No, how's that?
1: Well, I have to fetch his food and carry it and clean up after him and keep a watch on him. It just don't leave me no free time.
0: It could be worse, you know.
1: How do you mean?
0: We never had anybody in jail, we'd be out of a job, wouldn't we?
1: Yes, I reckon you're right. I guess we would.
2: Matt? I'm surprised to find you in your office for a change. Chester, I am.
1: Hello, Doc.
0: I see I couldn't find you in yours, Doc.
2: You couldn't... Yes. Well, right now I'm running errands for the marshal's office.
0: Oh, what do you mean?
2: Well, Matt, I was down at the telegraph office, and this wire came in for you.
0: Yeah. Oh, thanks. Well, of all the...
1: Trouble, Mr. Dillon?
0: Yeah, it sounds like trouble to me, Chester.
2: What is it, Matt?
0: Our prisoner, Joe Bercy.
2: Bercy? Well, what about him?
0: I gotta let him go.
1: Let him go? After all the care I've took of him?
0: Well, he can prove he wasn't in town the day of that holdup.
2: Well, now, Matt, you wouldn't want to hold an innocent man, would you?
0: No, Doc, I wouldn't. But with Bercy's record, it won't be long till I'll have to be after him again. All right, Chester, get the keys and let him out.

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0: Did you look over that order, Kitty? The whiskey drummer's due in here any time now.
1: Well, looks all right to me, Sam. Ought to hole us through a few more cattle drives. If you think it's good whiskey.
0: It's plenty good enough for them fellas to get liquored up on. Tell the truth, Kitty. We don't get much call for anything real good.
1: Sometimes I wonder if those wild trail hands would behave any better if they were drinking the expensive stuff.
0: I doubt it.
2: Hello, Kitty. Sam.
1: Hello, Matt. Want a drink?
2: No, thanks, Kitty. I was on my way to Delmonico's to eat. I thought maybe you might want to go with me.
1: Well, that's as good an offer as I've had.
2: All right, let's go then.
1: All right. I'll be back in a little while, Sam.
2: Sure.
1: You'd better be careful, Matt.
2: What do you mean?
1: I'll be getting used to having you around. This is the fourth day in a row. Law business must be awful slow.
2: Yeah, Kitty, it has been lately. You know, it's making Chester nervous. No prisoners.
1: You mean he misses him?
2: He's had that cell all shined up waiting for somebody all week. He's afraid we're going to go out of business. he must have known we were going to eat. Yeah, what is it, Chester?
3: Mr. Dillon? You know that Hyde place where we stopped at?
2: Yeah, what about it?
3: Well, Ben Hyde's been shot.
2: He has? Well, is he hurt bad?
3: I don't know. The fellow who rode in just said he was shot.
2: Get dark, Chester. We'll go out there, huh?
3: Yes, I will.
2: Oh, Kitty, I'm sorry about the meal.
1: That's all right, Matt. To tell the truth, after 4 days, I was getting kind of tired of you.

0: Well, much too late, Matt. He's been dead for a couple of days, at least.
1: I knowed he was dead.
2: I'm sorry, Miss Hyden.
1: Everything dies out here.
0: Oh, would you like me to mix you a powder, Mrs. Hyde? To kind of help your nerves, maybe?
1: I ain't got no nerves. They died, too.
2: Miss Hyde, do you have any idea who might have done it?
1: Ben's dead. It's over.
2: Yeah. But if you saw anything...
1: Ben's
2: that...
1: dead. Gone.
2: Miss Hyde, do you still have that box? The one with the money in it?
1: It isn't there.
2: For the box?
1: Money isn't there.
0: Yeah. Won't do much good to question you now, Matt. Even if she did see anything, she's not likely to remember. The shock has her days.
2: Yeah, I guess you're right, Doc. Will she come out of it?
0: Oh, yes. I expect she'll be all right.
1: The money isn't there.
3: Yeah, that sure cinches it, don't it, Mr. Dillon?
2: You're talking about Joe Bercy?
3: Well, he was here with it and seen the money, wasn't he? He was let out of jail just in time to get out here, wasn't he?
2: Yeah.
3: And he could be halfway to Texas by now, ain't that right?
2: Yeah, it could be right.
3: Randy Clemens, Dillon, I sure am sorry you let that fella go.
2: Yeah, Chester, so am I.

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0: McDonald sent that telegraph you wrote out, telling peace officers around the country to be on the lookout for Joe Bursey.
1: Oh, well, thanks, Chester.
0: Sure do wish I had him back in that cell again. And I bet I wouldn't beat him so good this time. I declare, I sure do wish you wouldn't have let him go, Mr. Dillon. Then there wasn't nothing else to do, was there? No. Sure does seem a shame, though, after seeing what all has happened.
1: If we only kept it.
0: Yes, sir?
1: I don't want to hear any more about it.
0: Hmm? Yes, sir. Well, anyway, it sure is nice that Miss Hyde's doing so fine, ain't it?
1: Oh, who told you that?
0: I just seen Miss Kitty. She told me all about it.
1: How does Kitty know?
0: Well, she heard about it from that dressmaking lady, Miss Cunningham. You know how ladies talk.
1: All right, Chester. What did Kitty tell you?
0: Well, Miss Hyde's going back to Philadelphia.
1: Oh. Well, that's what she's always wanted, I guess. When's she going?
0: Next week sometime. She's going to wait till her clothes is done, Mr. Dillon. Miss Kitty says she ordered enough new dresses to keep that sewing lady busy night and day.
1: Chester, where's Miss Hyde stopping?
0: Or at the Dodge House.
1: I guess I'll go see her.
0: Well, say now, that's right thought of you, Mr. Dillon.
1: Well, I hope she thinks so, Chester.

0: Marshal Dillon.
1: Mrs. Dobie, is her Ms. Hyde staying here? Emma Hyde?
0: Oh, certainly is. She's got her best room, Marshal. That one right at the top of the stairs.
1: Oh, is she in now?
0: Yes, she is. She just come in from the dressmaker's.
1: Good, thank you.
0: Marshal, you want me to ask Ms. Hyde to come down to the parlor?
1: No, thanks, Dobie. I'll go up.
0: If you think it's right?
1: Yeah, I think it's right. Ms. Hyde?
2: Well, hello, Marshal Dillon. Why, it's right nice of you to come to call.
1: May I come in?
2: Why, sure, you come right on in.
1: Thank you.
2: Sit down, Marshal. Just sit down. If you can find a place. I got so much stuff lying around.
1: Oh, this is fine right here. Chester tells me that you're going back to Philadelphia.

0: It's a fact, Marshal. After all these years, I'm going home. I just can't hardly believe it.
1: I understand you'll be here for a few days, though.
0: Yes, Marshal. I'm getting myself turned out nice. Real nice. I don't want no one to know I was wearing my last dress when Ben Hyde was took.
1: I should think most ladies would rather buy their clothes in Philadelphia, though.
0: Oh, I'll buy some there, too, Marshal. I've been waiting a long time for this. I'll buy me lots more. But I ain't going back with no empty trunk, neither.
1: Yeah. Did you sell the farm?
0: I just walked away from it. I don't want nothing more out of it. It can go right back to weeds and prairie dogs and coyotes. That's all it's fit for.
1: Yeah, but your husband put a lot of his life into that place, ma'am.
0: And my life, too. I don't even want to think of it again.
1: I was wondering about the money.
0: The money?
1: Yeah, it seems like you'd need the money from the place to pay for all these things. And this room. And the train fare.
0: Well, now...
1: And they told me around town that you've been paying straight cash.
0: Well, I had a bit put by.
1: In the black box, Ms. Hyde?
0: I didn't bring that old box, Marshal.
1: The money that was in it, though, did you bring that?
0: Well, Joe Bursey must have took the money. Everybody said so.
1: Yeah, that's what they said. And you let them say it, didn't you?
0: Marshal,
1: Bursey didn't come back, did he?
0: I never said I saw
1: You know
0: him.
1: He didn't take the money, Miss Hyde. You also know that he didn't kill your husband.
0: Marshal, please.
1: You know who did kill him, though?
0: Yes, Marshal. I know.
1: I'm sorry, ma'am.
0: It didn't hurt him none. I didn't want to hurt him none. I'm a good shot, Marshal.
1: Yeah, I saw him.
0: It was just a quicker killing. That's all it was.
1: A quicker killing?
0: A prairie. That was killing the both of us. Eating away at us, a bit at a time. Every day taking its toll. Ben's free of it now.
1: Yeah. It's just too bad that you can't be free, too.

0: Gunsmoke. 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Welcome to WRNL, Richmond, Virginia. KOSY, Texarkana, Texas. 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And WGPA, Bethlehem, Pennsylvania, who recently joined the CBS Radio Network. We're happy to have you with us. 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
3: Around Dodge City and in the territory on West, there's just one way to handle the killers and the spoilers, and that's with a U.S. Marshal and the smell of gun smoke.

Gunsmoke, starring William Conrad. The story of the violence that moved west with young America. The story of a man who moved with it. Matt Dillon, United States Marshal.

0: The first time I saw Lena wave, I should have resigned my job and gone to Texas on the fastest horse I could find. Handling a man is one thing, but trying to handle a woman is another. Especially when she weighs some 200 pounds and is muscled like a mule and twice as ornery. Lena came to Dodge on a great draft horse with dark circles around its eyes, and she was leading an old Jack mule that carried her boyfriend, Emmett Fitzgerald. And Emmett was a tired, pigeon-breasted little fellow with a green look in his face. They weren't a very handsome pair, but we were mightily impressed by him the day they rode up Front Street.
1: I swear, Mr. Dillon, that woman must wear leather underwear.
0: I don't know why she's leading his mule. The man doesn't look stout enough to run away if he wanted to.
1: My, I'd sure hate to have her on my tail. But she's wearing a six gun and built like a buffalo.
0: She sure isn't the gentlest looking woman I ever saw.
1: Oh, that poor little man, Mr. Dillon. He somehow gives me the feeling he's being carried around in a birdcage.
0: Now, quiet, Chester. They'll hear you.
1: Yes, sir.
2: I never thought we'd make it, Lena.
3: You mean you never thought you'd make it? Get off that mule.
2: Sure, Lena. Here. I'll help you tie him up, Lena.
3: Cow! You step on my foot!
2: I'm sorry. Yeah. Lena.
3: That'll learn you to be a gentleman. You up there! Stop that! Who are you laughing at?
1: Why, nobody, ma'am.
3: That's good. Because if I got the notion you was laughing at me or my man, I'd open you up.
1: Oh, no. Oh, my, no. No, it was just something funny I heard the other day from a fella.
3: What?
1: What?
3: What'd you hear that was so funny?
1: Well, I was sitting there and he come around the end.
3: Think
1: of the...
3: hard, mister.
1: You remember, Mr. Dillon, you tell her, please.
3: Dillon? Why, you must be the marshal here.
0: Oh, that's right, ma'am.
3: Well, now, Marshal, I'm proud to know you. My name's Lena Wave. Shake!
0: Well, how do you do?
3: Over here, Emmett.
2: Sure, Lena.
3: Marshal, this here is Emmett Fitzgerald.
0: Emmett?
4: Glad to know you, Marshal.
3: Emmett's a gambling man.
0: Oh, is that so?
3: I want you to know he's honest, Marshal. Ain't you, Emmett?
4: Surely not.
3: Say it.
4: I'm honest.
3: I only caught him cheating once, Marshal. Ain't that right, Emmett?
4: I was in bed 2 weeks. She liked to kill me.
0: Well, I'm glad to know that. About your being honest, I mean...
3: Emmett will be running a game tonight. Right over there is as good a place as any. The Texas Trail.
0: Sure.
3: Glad to have you sit in, Marshal. And you can come, too, if you watch your manners.
4: Yes, ma'am. Thank you.
3: Emmett, I'd better feed you so you can get enough strength back to kneel them cards. Come on.
4: Sure, Lena.
5: Chester's been in that game over there for 2 hours, Matt. He must be losing.
0: Well, he usually does, Kitty.
5: How anybody could concentrate with Lena hulking around, I don't know.
0: She does keep an eye on things, doesn't she?
5: You know, Matt, I feel kind of sorry for her.
0: Oh, she can take care of herself.
5: Oh, it isn't that. It's being so big and not very pretty. After all, she is a woman.
0: That's not too easy to tell, Kitty.
5: You think she's in love with Emmett?
0: Well, now, Kitty, I tell you, I haven't worked that out yet. I'm sure been studying on it, though.
5: Oh, Matt. Every woman needs a man of some kind.
0: Well, she's got one.
5: Yeah. I feel sorry for him, too.
0: Oh, Lena will take care of him.
5: I know. But I'll bet he'd like to take care of Lena just once. After all, he's human.
1: I tell you, that is not my hand. I had 3 aces.
2: You accuse him of cheating, and I'll shoot you dead.
0: Excuse me, Kitty. I better go fish Chester out of that.
1: Emmett was dealing, wasn't he?
2: I'll blow a hole in you, mister. Right now.
0: All right, hold it, Lena.
4: She's about to shoot me, Mr. Dillon.
2: You bet I am.
0: Lena, I don't know what it's like where you came from, but you shoot anybody around here and you're going to go to jail.
2: You'd put a woman in jail?
0: For shooting, I would.
2: For fighting?
0: What?
2: This is what.
1: Well, now, here, he can put you in jail for that, too, now. Now, here. This morning.
2: The game's closed, gentlemen, for half an hour. I need some beer, Emmett. Come on.
4: Sure, Lena. Oh,
1: dear. I never
0: seen
1: a woman like that.
0: Hey, man,
1: I don't care what
0: they
1: say. Like that, it ain't fair.
0: Here, Chester. Let me help you off.
1: Come
0: on. There. Well, are you all right?
1: Why didn't you stop her, Mr. Dillon? She might have killed me.
0: Well, I don't know, Chester. I never fought with a woman.
1: Well, I have, and I don't want no more of it.
0: Well, you can't hit her. What can you do with her?
1: Leave her alone. That's what I'm going to do.
0: You know, Chester, Lena could get to be quite a problem.
1: Well, she ain't going to be my problem. I'm getting out of here.

0: morning, Max.
1: Oh, hello, Doc. Hey, you gonna have some breakfast?
0: Oh, no, I've already eaten. We'll have some coffee, though.
1: Oh, good.
0: They had me up real early this morning.
1: No? Who did?
0: A couple of men Lena Wave got mad at.
1: Huh?
0: She used a bottle on them.
1: Oh, were they hurt bad?
0: Oh, she bloodied them up some. It wasn't real serious, though. All they did was try to protect themselves. After all, what man's going to fight a woman?
1: Yeah, that's true. One of these days, some drunk's not going to realize she is a woman, and he'll shoot her.
0: If you want it hasn't happened already. Oh, say, I hear Chester caught it all right when he accused Emmett of trying to cheat him.
1: Well, he found out later that it wasn't true, Doc. The other boys were just playing a joke on him. They switched his cards while he was under the table looking for some chips that he'd dropped.
0: Oh, wonder all that. Oh, if you ask me, a man that'll leave his hand while he crawls around on the floor deserves anything that happens to him.
1: Well, just about everything did.
2: Mr. Dillon?
1: Oh, here he is. He'll tell you.
2: Mr. Dillon? Oh, say, you better come too, Doc, huh?
1: What's the trouble, Chester?
2: Lena Wave. She just shot a man over at the Dodge House.
1: What?
0: Is the man dead, Chester?
2: He sure is, Doc.
1: Where's Lena?
2: She's still there. Claims it was self-defense.
1: Did you see it?
2: Yes, sir. I was right there. Lena was getting her room key at the desk, and this buffalo hunter come in and grabbed her. Well, he was pretty drunk.
0: Drunk? At this hour of the morning, he was drunk?
2: Well, I guess he'd been up all night, Doc. Anyhow, he tried to kiss her.
1: He must have been drunk.
2: He got her gun hand behind her back, and then he pushed her up against the desk. Oh, she was swearing at him something terrible.
1: Well, how did she shoot him, Chester?
2: Well, sir, she just ooched around and squirmed herself along the desk till she'd rubbed her six gun around on the other side. Then she just pulled it out with her free hand and shot him in the belly.
0: She did? Oh, my, she's quite a woman, ain't she?
2: She sure is. She's waiting with Emmett right inside here, Mr. Dillon. Everybody else took cover. They're scared to death of her.
0: Yes, sir.
3: What are you here for, Doc?
0: Huh?
3: You can't do him no good.
0: Well, I just come to take a look at him. Let's see. Oh, yes, he looks dead, all right.
3: He's dead.
1: Why did you kill him, Lena?
3: Well, I had to protect myself, Marshal. Nobody else would, including Emmett here.
4: I figured you'd take care of him yourself, Lena. You always do.
3: Sure. But if you was a man, you'd do it for me.
4: Well, now, Lena, look how big he is.
3: He ain't very big anymore. All it takes is a gun, Emmett.
1: There are too many people carrying guns around here already. I'm going to take yours, Lena.
3: What for? I killed him in self-defense.
1: He wasn't even armed, except for that Bowie knife.
3: You're forgetting something, Marshal.
1: What?
3: I'm a woman.
1: So?
3: So? You mean to tell me a woman ain't got the right to protect her virtue in this town? What do you men come to, anyway?
0: Well, yeah, she's got a point there.
3: Ain't no judge in the world that wouldn't call it self-defense.
1: No, you're right, Lena. I keep forgetting.
3: You know I'm right. Emmett, we ain't had breakfast yet, and I'm hungry. Come on.
4: Sure, Lena.

0: know, I've been thinking, Mr. Dillon.
1: Oh, what about, Chester?
0: Well, old Lena could have let that fella kiss her this morning, just a little peck, anyway. And she wouldn't have had to shoot him.
1: Yeah, she could have. But she didn't.
0: I declare, she's enough to curdle cream.
1: Well, I hope everybody leaves her alone from now on.
2: Marshal Dillon?
1: Yeah.
2: I'm Nate Bannister.
1: Well, I'm glad to know you.
2: You won't be, if what I hear is true.
1: Oh?
2: Jim Henry was my friend, Marshal.
1: Is that so?
2: Nobody's gonna shoot a friend of mine and get by with it. Not even a woman.
1: He was drunk, Nate, and he was treating her bad.
2: And it's no call to kill him.
1: In this country, a woman's free to protect herself any way she can.
2: Yeah. That's what everybody I've talked to say.
1: Well?
2: Don't sit with me. You gonna arrest her?
1: No.
2: Okay, then.
1: Now, wait a minute.
3: What?
1: Where are you going?
2: I'm Marshal. I'm going to kill me a woman.

We will return for the second act of Gunsmoke in just a moment. But first, this Monday night on CBS Radio's Suspense, hear Jeff Chandler in Death at Stryker-Rood Pond. It's an exciting trial in which a young man faces death because of his decisions made as a member of a World War II underground. It's a fascinating study in suspense, and it's yours to hear this Monday night over most of these same stations at the Star's address. Monday, Suspense. Now the second act of Gunsmoke.

0: Nate Bannister was obviously a buffalo hunter, same as his friend who had been shot that morning. He was a huge man with a heavy black beard and eyebrows so thick it was hard to tell if he was looking at you or not. I watched him as he stood in the doorway, having just said that he was going to kill Lena Wave. And I realized that a man that primitive was capable of doing anything, even shooting a woman. And I wasn't sure how to stop it, unless I shot him first.
1: The way I was brought up, Marshal, that's what friends is for. If somebody kill you, then they gotta kill them.
0: You do any killing around here, Nate, and you'll be tried for it.
1: Maybe. If you catch me.
0: I'll catch you.
1: Why you gotta protect women, Marshal? Just cause they're so weak and puny?
2: Is that Nate Bannister?
1: Huh?
2: You heard me.
1: Why? Yes, ma'am. I'm Nate Bannister.
2: Well, they didn't tell me you was so big.
1: Who didn't tell you? How'd you know my name?
2: You've been spreading it around that if the marshal don't arrest me, you'll shoot me. That true?
1: Are you Lena Wade?
2: I am. And if there's gonna be any shooting, I want in on it.
0: Now, wait a minute, Lena.
2: I ain't gonna get bushwhacked by no dirty buffalo hunter, Marshal.
1: Bushwhacked? I wouldn't do that to nobody. Especially the lady.
2: Lady?
1: Yes, ma'am.
2: He called me a lady, Marshal.
1: Well, you are, ain't you?
2: Of course I am.
1: What's the matter with calling you one?
2: Nothing. I kind of like it.
1: Just because you ain't pale and skinny like ordinary woman?
2: No. Of course I ain't.
1: Why, I never seen a woman like you. Nowhere. You're kind of admirable.
2: Listen to him, Marshal. Ain't he a one?
1: Oh, I mean it. I sure do.
2: Oh.
1: I sure do.
2: No, you don't. I'm too big.
1: Too big? Why, you want to be like all them little scrawny women? They can't do nothing. They're no good.
2: They ain't?
1: Oh, no. A real man needs someone, better than that.
2: He does?
1: Of course he does.
2: Like me?
1: Yeah. Like you.
2: What? You was gonna shoot me a minute ago.
1: Oh, no. I didn't mean nothing by that. Hey, come on. I'll buy you beer. We'll talk about it.
2: Well, okay. So long, Marshal.
1: Yeah. Don't you worry about nothing, Marshal.
3: Chester!
4: Yes, sir?
0: That jug of corn whiskey's still out back.
4: Yes, sir. It was last time I looked.
0: Go and get it.

0: Those two make quite a couple, Matt. Look at them. They've been sitting there most all day.
1: Yeah, a pretty shaggy pair of lovebirds, if you ask me. How's Emmett taking all this?
0: Well, he didn't find him till a couple of hours ago.
1: Now, what happened? Oh, where is he?
0: Nate ran him off. He probably had done more, but Lena wouldn't let him. You know, Matt, I think underneath she's real fond of that little Emmett.
1: Yeah? Well, she's got a strange way of showing it.
0: Women do sometimes.
1: Well, it doesn't matter as long as she keeps out of trouble.
0: She leads quite a life, doesn't she? Shoots a man in the morning and falls for his best friend in the afternoon.
1: She might have shot both of them if Nate hadn't started sweet-talking her.
0: Well, he made her feel like a woman, that's what.
1: Oh, sure.
0: Nothing wrong with that, is there?
1: It probably saved his life.
2: All right, mister. Now you get away from
0: her. Matt, it's Emmett.
1: Yeah.
2: You heard me.
3: I thought you'd gone home.
2: I ain't gone home. Not without Lena, I ain't.
3: Yes, you are. Lena and me is going to get married.
2: I didn't say that.
3: I ain't had time to tell you.
2: I'm warning you, mister.
1: Excuse me, Kitty. Yeah. I better stop this.
3: Look, fella, I'm going to kiss her. Watch.
2: No.
1: Hold it, Emmett. Oh. All right, Emmett. Give me that derringer.
4: Sure, Marshal.
1: Chester.
5: Yes, sir. Here I am, Mr. Dillon.
1: Get Nate's gun before he comes to.
5: All right, sir. I'll get it.
1: All right, then take him over to Doc's, huh? He doesn't look too bad hurt.
5: No, sir. He ain't. I'll take care of him.
6: Em. You shot him.
4: I know.
6: You shot him. Over me.
4: Well, he was stealing you, Lena.
6: And you went and shot him.
4: I was kind of ashamed this morning when that other fella tried to kiss you.
6: You're a man after all, Emmett.
4: I couldn't stand losing you, Lena.
6: Oh, I didn't care nothing about him.
4: You didn't?
6: No. I was just tired of not being treated like a woman. He called me a lady and kind of lost my head. That's all.
1: Well, Emmett kind of lost his head, too, Lena. All right, Emmett, come on. You're going to jail.
6: No, Marshal, please.
1: Come on, get going, Emmett.
6: All right. My husband goes to jail, so do I.
1: What? Your husband?
4: Of course. We've been married 10 years, Marshal.
6: I always knew it wasn't a mistake.
1: Well, he's still going to jail.
6: Please, Marshal, don't take him.
1: Of course I'll take him. He just shot a man, didn't he?
6: He was only protecting his lawful wedded wife. You gotta let me go with him. Well, I can't leave him now. I've been waiting 10 years for him to treat me like a woman. Oh, please, Marshal.
1: Look, Lena, there's been nothing but trouble since you hit Dodge.
6: Please, Marshal.
1: When Nate gets patched up, he'll be gunning for Emmett here.
6: Emmett'll kill him next time.
1: All right, Lena. Look, I'll tell you what I'll do. Get out of Dodge, both of you. Right now.
6: You mean it?
1: If you hurry.
6: Oh, thank you, Marshal. Hell, let's go, Emmett.
4: Wait a minute.
6: What?
4: Take my arm.
6: All right.
4: Now, Lena. Come on.
6: Sure, Emmett. Sure.

Gunsmoke, under the direction of Norman McDonald, stars William Conrad as Matt Dillon, U.S. Marshal. Tonight's story was specially written for Gunsmoke by John Meston, with music composed and conducted by Rex Corey. Featured in the cast were Virginia Gregg with Vic Perrin and John Daner. Parley Bear is Chester, Howard McNear is Doc, and Georgia Ellis is Kitty. 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Join us again next week as Matt Dillon, U.S. Marshal, fights to bring law and order out of the wild violence of the West in Gunsmoke.

Mr. and Mrs. North of CBS Radio get into an arty crowd, an artful crowd, too, when mixed paints and mixed emotions make murder. Here are collector's items. Ham and Jerry's latest thriller, leading them a merry chase mid works of art before they nab their killer. It's on most of these same stations Tuesday night. On the same evening, you have a date for thrills with John Lund as yours truly, Johnny Dollar. Don't forget. George Walsh speaking. Eve Arden as our Miss Brooks teaches you how to laugh Sundays on the CBS Radio Network.

0: Kathy Langley's always bringing home news. She had big news some time back after the toothpaste test she was in. Was it good news, Kathy?
1: Great. After 2 years, my group had 21% fewer cavities but Crest.
0: Do you know what the other group used?
1: It was the Crest formula, but without Floristan.
0: Sure, everybody brushed the light.
1: Uh-huh, including after lunch at school.
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0: Once again, the Damon Runyon Theater brings you another story by the master storyteller, Damon Runyon. And this one, The Bloodhounds of Broadway. And to tell it to you, here is Broadway.
1: Thanks. You know, at 4 a.m. along the main stem, one is apt to see many peculiar things. For example, it is about that time I am standing in front of Mindy's with Regret the Horse Player. We are talking of things, mostly nothing, when we hear something happening at the curb.
2: Oh, please, just a nightcap?
3: I said no.
2: It's early. It's only 4.
3: It is too late as far as I'm concerned, Mr. Clay. Good night.
2: Oh, no, wait a minute, baby.
3: I said good night.
4: I guess she says good night, Broadway.
1: She does it with a great deal of gusto.
4: I do not blame her in the least.
1: Regret, who is the citizen she does not wish any more part of?
4: Him? That is Marvin Clay. You know him.
1: Oh, yeah. He has plenty of scratch.
4: Yeah, from his father. Yeah, there is a guy like Marvin Clay who is loaded. Here is a guy like me who is the opposite.
1: Will you take his money if you have to be him?
4: That is something I do not care to offer an opinion on right now. Holy mackerel, Broadway, look at what is coming down this way.
1: From where I am standing, it looks like a citizen leading 2 ponies.
4: Broadway, those things are dogs.
1: Dogs? I never see dogs that big. It must be glandular with them.
4: Now, what do you suppose that strange-looking character is doing with dogs this hour of the morning?
1: Well, we get our answer to that in a couple of seconds. Also, what happens with the dogs and Regret and Marvin Clay is more than somewhat interesting, because it includes the gendarmes, a shooting, and something that is strange indeed, which I will tell you about in a minute.

0: Well, like I am saying, regret spots the dogs and the character who leads them with two long ropes. They get up to us, and regret says as follows.
1: Hi there.
2: Me? You talking to me?
1: Uh-huh.
2: Oh. Hi.
0: Well, one thing about being up this early in the morning, the conversation is not long and dull.
2: So long.
1: Hey, wait a minute.
2: Me?
1: Yeah, you. What are those dogs you have got there?
2: Mine.
0: Yeah, well, what kind are they?
2: Bloodhounds.
0: They have got ears like bedsheets.
1: How old are they?
2: Coming on 3. The yaller one's Nip and the brown...

0: ones talk.
1: Ah, 3 years old, huh? What's the matter with them?
0: Nothing. Why?
2: Well, they are very wrinkled. Nip there especially. He looks like he has many things on his mind.
0: Yep. That's talk.
2: How are you, Duck?
1: Why does he make that noise, huh?
0: He smells food. He ain't eaten in 2 days.
2: Well, then get him away from my legs.
0: Nip's hungry, too. Come to think of it, so am I.
1: Wait a minute. Wait, you mean these poor animals do not eat for 2 days?
0: That's the size and facile of it, mister.
1: I do not like to see animals suffer. What do they eat?
0: Tain't particular. Long as it'll taste something like food.
2: Nip is looking at me. I do not like that.
0: Won't hurt you none, mister. Lesson you done something. They is man-tracking bloodhounds. Follow a man from one end of earth to other.
2: How do you like that? Gendarmes with fleas.
1: Tell you what. I do not like to see animals suffer. Now you bring them in Mindy's and I will set them up to some food.
0: I'm hungry, too.
1: Okay. Come on.
2: Hey, wait a minute, Regret. You are not figuring to take them Shetland ponies in Mindy's.
1: Why not? Guess it won't hurt them. Come on.

0: Several sirloin steaks later, plus borscht, goulash, soup, and various other articles of food, John Wangle, it turns out this is the citizen's name, wipes his mouth on his sleeve and settles back. Nip and Tuck are full too, and are now sleeping with their ears over their eyes. Wangle tells us how he happens to be in New York with man-tracking bloodhounds from Georgia.
1: Well, mister, I brung Nip and Tuck north with old-time Uncle Tom's cabin show. Show went plumb bust, and me and the dogs did too. First meal I had in 2 days.
2: Why do you not go back to Georgia?
1: Got no money.
0: Well, do you ever think of selling the dogs?
1: Sell Nip and Tuck? Not on your life, mister. They is the finest man-tracking hounds in the country.
0: Is there very much of a market for that work?
3: Nope.
2: Is there nobody you are able to write to? A relative?
1: Well, yep, my uncle's a sheriff. But I can't write. Come to think of it, wouldn't do me no good to write him anyway.
2: Why not?
1: He can't read.
0: I see. Well, what do you plan to do, Mr. Wangle?
1: I don't know. Make out best I can, I reckon.
2: Yeah, I hate to see animals suffer. Tell you what, Mr. Wangle, you drop by here now and then. I'll take care of the food.
1: That's right nice of you, mister. Maybe me and the dogs will be able to pay you back someday. That's Nip. Dreaming again. Dreaming of tracking somebody down.
2: Hi, Nip. Nice.
1: Mister, if you ever need anybody tracked down, just call on me and Nip and Tuck. We'll find whoever you want, no matter where.
0: Uh-huh. Meantime, where do you live?
1: Well, we been staying at a public park north of here, but seeing as how Mr. Regret has taken an interest, I figure maybe moving in closer to town will be just about right.
0: So Regret, because he is very soft-hearted about animals, takes the bloodhounds under his wing. But it seems that now he has to take the grub out on the sidewalk because Mindy objects. Naturally, Nip and Tuck grow very fond of Regret. So does John Wangle, because all three of them are beginning to fat up very nicely. In fact, in several days, the bloodhound's ribs become practically invisible, where before they stick out like bones on a well-picked herring. Then it comes up one night, and I am with Regret in the 300 Club, where the scene is as follows.
2: Now I ask you, Broadway, this is the life, huh?
0: It is all right.
2: Wonderful music, beautiful dolls.
0: Yeah, speaking of dolls, is that not Miss Lovey Lou sitting over there?
2: Huh? Yeah, it is. And soak me for a herring if she is not with Marvin Clay. Broadway, it burns me when I think of a very nice doll like Lovey Lou being with a heel like Marvin Clay.
0: Well, he is a very well-heeled heel. Miss Lovey Lou is not one to overlook fine points like that.
2: I will thank you not to talk about Lovey in that manner.
0: Oh, it seems like you take an interest in her.
2: I am interested, yes. I am interested. What is happening over there?
0: It seems to me that Marvin Clay wants to dance without getting up.
2: Why, dirty. I'm going to put a stop to it.
0: It is none of your business, Regret.
2: I'll make it mine.
0: Do not be a sap.
2: I'm going to smash his ever-loving face into pieces. Come on.
0: Regret, do not bother yourself.
2: It is no bother. It is more like a play.
0: You will be bounced out of here.
4: Please behave yourself.
5: Now,
2: take your hands off Miss Lovey Lou.
5: Ah, who the devil are you?
2: Take your hands off her.
4: That's what I keep telling him.
2: I will give you a split second to unhand her.
5: Go away, you idiot.
2: Mr. Clay, I am going to unhinge your head from the rest of you.
5: Are you... You dare, and I'll have you thrown into jail so fast,
2: you... You asked for it, Mr. Clay!
5: Oh. I'll get you for this, you top!
2: Get up and get out of here, fast! Go on!
4: You heard what the man said, beat it!
5: You'll hear about this!
2: Yeah. Come on, Lovey Lou. It's all right, everyone. Just a little accident. That is all.
4: Regret? That was wonderful.
2: Oh, it is nothing, Lovey. Any time at all.
0: Regret? I think you are in trouble.
2: Me? Why?
0: Marvin Clay is not the kind of a citizen who will take this laying down.
2: Then I will see that he lays down. Meanwhile, I have a dance with Miss Lovey Lou. How about it, lovey?
4: I think that'll be just lovey.

0: It will be just Lovey, she says. And it is. It seems regret falls for Miss Lovey Lou. And for the next week, he sees a great deal of her. In fact, he cannot miss, because she is in the floor show at the 300 Club, and one is able to see a great deal of all the dolls there. Anyway, it seems he forgets all about John Wangle and Nip and Tuck for some days. Then it comes up one morning, and I am again standing in front of Mindy's at about 4 a.m., when I see somebody coming toward me. And who is it but a police inspector by the name of McNamara? And he says to me...
1: Ah, morning, Broadway.
0: Good morning, Mac. What brings you out before the sun?

0: questions, and I... What is a steamboat doing up this far?
1: Those are dogs. Bloodhounds.
0: Holy cats, look at the size of them.
2: Morning, Broadway. Take it easy, Nip, now. Settle down, Tuck, settle down.
0: Get those horses off the side.
1: Yeah, you better run along, Wangle.
2: He ain't here again, huh?
1: No, he is not here, but he will be late. Now, run along. Here, take this bob and buy something.
2: We sure miss Regret.
0: Regret? Regret the horse player?
2: Best friend man a dog ever had.
0: Wait a minute. You know Regret?
1: Just slightly, Inspector. The dogs have a sniffing acquaintance.
0: Shut up, Broadway. You, what's your name?
2: Wangle. Why?
0: These are bloodhounds, aren't they?
2: Best man trackers in the whole world.
1: Yeah. Well, now run along, Wangle.
0: I told you to shut up. Wangle, these dogs know Regret pretty well.
2: Why, I reckon Nip and Tuck could sniff out Regret from all the people in the whole world.
0: Suppose Regret had been someplace and had gone. Could these dogs track him down?
2: Mister, even if the trail's more than a day old, they can do it.
0: Okay. Here's where I save some legwork. Come along.
2: Where to?
0: You want to find Regret, right?
1: Wangle, do not listen
0: to
1: this.
0: Shut up. How about it, Wangle?
2: Mister, you could just show Nip and Tuck where Regret was last, and they'll get to him in no time at all.
1: So, that is that. I figure Regret is crooked. And what comes after is something that the main stem will never forget. And how it ends is quite a story, which I will tell you in a minute.

0: there we go, off into the cold gray morning. McNamara has it no other way than I go along. I do not know why, but there I am at 4:15 a.m., tearing along behind Nip and Tuck, who are taken to the scene of the shooting. They sniff around, then both of them put out about a yard of tongue, dig in, and the next thing I know, we are a sight to behold indeed. Nip and Tuck are leading. Behind them is John Wangle holding the lead ropes. Then comes Inspector McNamara, and then me, followed by 10 gendarmes.
1: Hey, Wangle, slow him down a little.
2: Mister, when Nip and Tuck are after somebody, they go like grease lightning.
0: Poor regret. And after all he does for those flea circuses.
1: Saves me plenty of legwork. Wangle, sure those dogs are going in the right direction?
2: Mister, they ain't never made no mistake in their whole life. If Mr. Regret went this way, they know it.
0: If it is all the same to you, Mac, I will get off here.
1: You're going along, bro. You're going to help me find
2: it. Hey, they stop, mister. This is where Mr. Regret is.
1: Why, there's nothing but an old garage.
2: Can't have it, mister. Nip and Tuck know this is where he is.
1: Well, quiet him down.
2: Sure, Nip, Tuck. Quiet now. Easy now. Easy.
0: What is Regret doing in this old garage?
1: What do you think? Hiding out. Boys, spread out. Kelly, Rabinowitz, get around to the back. Burton, take three men, cover the sides of this place. Rest of you back me up when I go in the front here.
0: Where do you want me, Matt? Home?
1: Keep off to one side. Regret's got a rod. Now, careful, boys. You're going in after a desperate man. All right. Take off. Okay. Here we go, boys. Wolf, kick open that door. If it ain't open, shoot it open. All right, Regret, you're covered. Drop the gun.
0: What am I?
1: Stand where you are. Stand still, every last man of you. Well.

0: A crap game. Maybe you guys ain't read the law about it.
1: But where is Regret?
2: Mister Nip and Tuck want to get going again. Mr. Regret ain't here, but he was.
0: Yeah. Okay, we'll go in a minute. First, I want to take down some names of certain citizens who are breaking the law by shooting craps. Line up. Line up and give your right names.

0: McNamara makes this haul, and we take off again with Nip and Tuck leading the way. They make stop after stop. By this time, there is quite a crowd following, because it is by no means a usual thing to see a troop of gendarmes chasing after two bloodhounds who have got their bellies close to the pavement. Every now and then, the dogs let loose with those loud wails, and the result is a lot of citizens hurt themselves leaping from windows and fire escapes, figuring somebody's after them. Then Nip and Tuck make another stop, and the scene is as follows.
1: Look, Wangle, this is the 18th stop we've made. Where is Regret?
2: I can't help it, mister. Every place Nip and Tuck stopped, Regret was there.
0: He is quite busy. So far, we break up 3 crap games, 2 poker parties, various and sundry other illegal enterprises, and etc. Wangle, these dogs are nothing but stool pigeons.
2: I can't help it, Mr. Broadway. I go where Nip and Tuck go.
1: All right, Wangle. We'll try this joint.
0: Hey, wait a minute. This is no joint. This is where Miss Maud Milligan lives.
1: So?
0: She is Big Sam's friend. And I wish no part of being any place that Big Sam might be.
1: We're going in. All right, boys. Once more. This may be it. Spread out.
0: Your gendarmes are becoming pretty tired, man.
1: Oh, shut up. All right, Wolf. Give the buzzer a punch.
3: Yeah, who is it?
1: Open up, Maud. Inspector McNamara.
3: Hey, what's the idea? Waking me up in the middle of the night.
1: Open up or we'll break the door in. Take that chain off. Get ready, boys. All right, Wangle, let them loose.
3: Elephants!
1: Wangle, quiet them down. Get them quiet.
4: Yeah, talk. Down. Settle down, boys.
3: Well, settle those up. Ain't no things to scare a girl with at 5 in the morning. You get him out of here.
1: Where is he, Maud?
3: You get him out. Huh? Who?
1: Quit stalling. I want Regret.
3: Are you kidding? Oh, I ain't heard nothing like that in my whole life. And he's looking at me.
1: Listen, Maud, I want Regret.
2: Guess he ain't here either, mister.
1: What? Listen, Wangle.
2: I can't help it. But they want to get going. Come on.
3: Well, then you let them. And you, McNamara, I'm going to see my alderman, the mayor, and maybe the governor about this.
1: Now,
3: you've got no right breaking in here and making a zoo out of my apartment.
2: Look,
3: I'm going to sue you. I'll have you thrown off the force. I'll see the newspaper boys and tell them how you go around with... Well, somebody tell me what they are.
0: Bloodhounds, Maud.
3: Well, I ain't Eliza, and I ain't never been an ice skater. Now, get up.
1: All right, Maud, all right. Don't get sore. Just a mistake.
3: Well, don't you ever make another one like it.
0: Well, McNamara gets out. So do Nip and Tuck. By this time, McNamara is no dog lover, and I know he never will be. But he gives Wangle one more chance to find Regret or get thrown in the tank for obstructing justice. So off we go again. And we end up at the Club 300. And this time, it is the end of the trail. Because sitting over at a table with Miss Lovey Lou is nobody but Regret. Nip and Tuck take one look, and before anybody knows what happens, they are across the floor and practically in his lap, licking his face. Mac is right after them.
5: There he is, boys. Get him.
6: Hey, what is going on?
3: Oh, look! The central park door is broken. Oh,
6: Wango, call him off. Get him away from me.
0: And all this comes from being kind to animals. If you are able to think of how I can stop 11 coppers, do so now or forever hold your peace.
7: Oh, it's all my fault. It's all my fault.
0: Maybe so, but it is too late to think about it now.
7: You don't understand, Broadway. Regret didn't shoot Marvin Clay, I did.
0: Oh, sure. Huh? Listen, come over away from this real fast. Come on. Now, what is this you say?
7: It's true. It's true, he's a healer.
0: Maybe so, but there is the law against shooting even heels.
7: What'll they do to Regret?
0: Does Regret know you shoot Clay?
7: No. What'll they do to Regret?
0: What do you think?
7: Broadway, it was an accident. I swear it was an accident. I found out it was going out with my baby sister.
0: I never know you have one.
7: I do. I went to see Marvin Clay. He laughed. He took a gun out of a drawer and said I had to get out. And I got mad. I slapped him and there was a fight. The gun went off.
0: Yeah, I see. But what about Regret?
7: Broadway, I'll tell him what really happened.
0: Then you better hurry up before one of two things happens. Either he is taken to the pokey, or he is swallowed by those dogs.

Well, a few minutes later, they untangle Regret from Nip and Tuck. By this time, he is pretty done in. But Wangle says the dogs are just playing. Now, this is not the end of the story. In fact, there is quite a bit more. And I will tell you the payoff in just a minute.

0: Well, like I say, regret is untangled from the door. McNamara arrests him, but Miss Lovey Lou comes forward with her story. The upshot is the whole bunch are taken to headquarters, including me. Well, of course, I am released because I am just an innocent bystander. Well, it is 2 days after all this that I am sitting in Minnie's when in comes Regret, all dressed up, and he has 2 suitcases with him. He sits down and says...
1: Hello, Broadway.
0: Regret, I am glad to see you.
1: I am leaving town, Broadway.
0: I see you are carrying suitcases. And it seems to me you look more than somewhat nervous.
1: Uh-huh. I'm just killing time before I leave.
0: How does the whole thing turn out, Regret?
1: Oh, all right.
0: Yeah, I hear that Marvin Clay is not dead. Also that he does not prosecute Miss Lovey Lou.
1: Yeah, that is correct. Because he does not want unfavorable publicity.
0: Sure, sure. By the way, what becomes of Wangle and Nip and Tuck?
1: Oh, they are ingrates. But they are sent back to Georgia. It seems some of the boys take up a collection which sets them up for life. Because they are very dangerous to have around here. They get plenty of people in trouble the night they look for me.
0: Yeah, they do. I can see why certain citizens would rather take chances with the gendarmes than with Nip and Tuck.
1: Exactly. So, I am leaving town for a while.
0: Oh, you and Miss Lovey Lou are going on a honeymoon?
1: Uh-uh. I am through with Miss Lovey Lou.
0: What? But she saves you from trouble. You know she does not have to say anything. You are the logical suspect for the gendarmes to collar. And it would be tough for you.
1: I know. But I do not like to be married to any doll who handles a rascal, even by accident. Think what would happen.
0: Yeah, I see what you mean. Yeah. But then, why are you leaving town?
1: Broadway, what is the last stop Nip and Tuck make before they find me?
0: Crab King, the poker... Oh, Maud Milligan's place.
1: Uh-huh. Well, Big Sam is out of town at the time. But I hear he is coming back. Now, I am going to leave town for a while because maybe if he hears about Nip and Tuck going to Maud's place, Big Sam might get the wrong idea. Goodbye, Broadway.

And so ends the famous Damon Runyon story, The Bloodhounds of Broadway. 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

The Damon Runyon Theater with John Brown as Broadway is directed by Richard Sandville, and the stories adapted for radio by Russell Hughes. Vern Karstensen is in charge of production. This is a Mayfair production.

0: I figure there are two kinds of no good people, cowards and fools. In a rough situation, the coward will run out on you, and the fool might make a fatal mistake.
1: And I showed myself up to be a fool.
0: No. But you showed you've got a lot to learn. Let's say you've lost face. Mm-hmm. You don't quite fit in yet.
1: How does one go about fitting in, Paladin?
0: Well, here. This is your saddle. Uh-huh. English. Made for riding. Nothing else, right?
1: Well, what else is there?
0: Well, look at the saddle of mine. A Western saddle.
1: But yeah, it's a cumbersome, heavy sort of thing.
0: Maybe, but there's a reason for everything. See the horn here? Uh-huh. A tie post when roping cattle and elbow rest for a man in the saddle all day.
1: I see.
0: And the height and the slope of the cattle here. See that? Uh-huh. I figure to give a man the most comfort and the best brace through a day's work. Well, the rigging, the cinch, the stirrup leathers are all designed to contribute something useful. There isn't a piece of leather on this saddle that isn't needed.
1: Uh-huh. Well, I must confess, I thought it was an unwieldy piece of business.
0: No, nothing on the frontier is without a definite purpose. No individual is without a definite purpose either. Survival's too difficult. Everything and everyone must contribute something, and you'll just have to find the thing that you have to contribute.
1: I say, Paladin, look.
0: Yeah,
1: but they're attacking us.
0: They shouldn't be hostile here. They're showing themselves too openly. Oh, no. You see, they're firing in the air.
2: Hey, they put down that rifle.
1: Well, why did you knock the rifle?
2: Shut up, you hit him. Come on.
1: Huh? Well, it looks like... Well, that's the one, Harry Blackfoot.
0: All right, now, hold still, Harry. Let me see.
3: Why, crazy...
0: Now, you just... Take it easy now.
4: Of all the fool tricks, screaming like a bunch of medicine show squaws. It serves you right, Harry.
1: Hey, can I help?
3: And G say it was a joke. Everybody have fun. And G say...
0: High in the chest. It's a bad one.
5: You do this, Englishman?
1: I'm sorry. I didn't know it was a joke.
0: Take him to the house.
5: No. No, we take care of our chief.
1: I can't tell you how sorry I am.
4: Why couldn't you wait and find out what it was about before you... Oh, never mind. We'll go into town in the morning. Maybe they'll listen to reason. We ain't had no Indian trouble here in years until you come along, you dang fool.
0: She put that kind of strong.
1: What was that you said about a fool? A fool that makes fatal mistakes?

0: Toward greater victories, the March of Dimes is again asking your help to wipe out the deadly cripplers of thousands of children and adults. Not only polio, but arthritis and birth defects. Did you know that one out of every seven persons in the United States will suffer from arthritis, an exceedingly painful disease for which no cure has yet been found, and that it menaces our youngsters as well as older people? And did you know that one out of every 16 babies born this year will have a birth defect? You have helped the March of Dimes fight polio and emerge the winner in the battle. And now your 1959 contribution to the March of Dimes can help win the battle with these other awful cripplers. We did it before, and with your help, we can do it again. Send your gift of money to your local March of Dimes headquarters. Send it tonight.
1: There was tension in Flea Town after Harry Blackfoot was shot. No one knew what the Indians might do about him. They had him holed up in an old barn, feeding him whiskey and working on his wounds. At least that was the news we got.
2: When are you figuring to leave, Paladin?
1: Tomorrow.
2: Take him back with you for his own good. How long do you think he'd last out here before somebody blows his head off?
1: You could learn, if you'd help him.
2: I'm running a ranch, not a school. No, it isn't as if I don't like Jamie.
1: Well, then, don't send him away. This ranch would give him a purpose in life. You need him.
2: To shoot Indians?
1: Would it be better if he'd run away and hid?
2: Well, he should have used his head before he used that rifle.
1: He reacted the way any man would. He was attacked, picked up the rifling to defend himself.
3: Good morning. I'm sorry to have kept you waiting.
1: Morning.
2: Now, when we get to town, Jamie, you...

0: let me do the talking. The Indians are probably cooled down by now.
1: If Harry Blackfoot is all right.
0: NG started this, and it's up to him to stop it. Now, James, I just want you to show up and stand there like you got nothing to be ashamed of.
2: Yes, of course.
0: Oh, I'm sorry.
3: Paladin, I'd appreciate it if you'd stay here until we clear up this matter, and then I'd like to return to San Francisco with you.
1: If that's what you want.
3: Well, I believe it would be best for everyone. Oh, there he is, propped up against the log under the tree.
1: Harry Blackfoot seems to be recovering very well.
0: He's drunk. They're all drunk. Look at that barrel of whiskey. Bet they got it from NG.
1: You better get NG before we try talking to Harry. You can't stay out here alone, James. Come with us.
3: Well, I'd like to apologize to that fellow.
1: Oh, not right now.
4: You blasted troublemaker. You got the engines all stewed up, the blame fool.
0: Don't you try to squirm out of this, putting all the blame on Jamie.
4: Well, I didn't have anything.
1: NG, you're going out with us now and tell Harry Blackfoot exactly why all this is your fault.
4: My fault?
1: I don't have to explain that to you, NG.
4: Them engines is in no mood to listen to reason now. They'd kill me.
1: If you don't go out there, I'll kill you.
5: Send out crazy clothes.
4: Where's my rifle?
1: You kill any one of them and word will spread to every Indian in the section. And every one of them will be wearing paint in 24 hours.
0: You get out there and tell them to stop it.
4: I can't stop them. They want the Englishman.
3: He's right.
1: Where do you think you're going?
3: Out there. There's little choice, is there?
0: You can't go out there, Jamie.
3: Well, I can't endanger your life or be the cause of an uprising.
0: Stop him!
1: If he can get across the street, maybe he can get to Harry.
0: Paladin, why didn't you stop him?
1: Sometimes a man has things to prove to himself.
4: It's a rundown. They're going to swipe him down and trample him.
0: Oh, no. He's getting up. Here comes another one.
4: No man can take that kind of punishment.
0: Oh, no. He's getting up again.
1: He's trying to get to Harry Blackfoot. I'm going out there. Wait here.
0: They'll kill you too, Paladin, if you interfere.
1: Harry. Call him off, Harry.
6: No. Braves teach lessons.
1: We could have shot your braves by now, but that would have made a war. He's had his lesson. He's been hurt enough.
6: Crazy clothes on his feet.
1: Listen to me, Harry. Only a few may wear clothes like that. It is a proud uniform from a far-off land. Only brave and honorable men wear that uniform. The clothes are the sign of a great and wise leader, a man of strength, a man like yourself. You see how he behaves?
7: Enough!
3: I feel I owe you an apology, old man. I'm really dreadfully sorry, you know. Inexcusable.
6: You're right. He brave man.
0: Feeling better, Jamie?
3: Oh, much, thank you. Yes. Fortunate the store carried my size in stock. How do you like me? Do I look like a rancher? Paladin?
1: I guess you do at that. Wow. Come on in, Harry.
0: Where'd he get your clothes?
3: He requested them.
6: Only brave and honorable men wear this uniform. Great and wise leaders?
1: That's right, Harry.
6: Me and that one, Englishman. No one else?
1: No one else.
6: Good.
3: Well, he seems quite happy. Now, Paladin, shall we return to the ranch and pack?
0: Oh, you're not going to run out and leave me now, Jamie. You can't do that to me. I'm just a mere little old woman. That ranch needs a man.
3: Oh, thank you for the offer, Felicia, but really, I'm afraid there's so little that I have to contribute out here.
1: Except courage.
3: Oh, come now, Paladin. I mean, one doesn't talk about that sort of thing.
0: Mr. Paladin, You're traveling back to San Francisco alone.
2: Well, if you insist, I stay.
7: One favor before I leave, James.
2: Oh, yes, of course.
7: I'd like the address of your tailor in London. If I send him my measurements, perhaps he could make me a brave and honorable chief.

0: Oh, you buck, Mr. Paladin. But where is man from the bowler hat?
1: He's ranching in Montana.
0: Oh, him? Montana?
1: Oh, he changed clothes.
2: Excuse me, please. Can either of you tell me the way to Henrysville, Oregon?
0: Oh, sure. Best is to go to a street at the end of town there.
1: Oregon and Henrysville are a long ways off.
0: And
1: difficult to get to.
2: Oh, but you see, I really must get to Henrysville. A cousin of mine, a rancher, died. And it's my duty to take over the management of the ranch.
0: Oh, boy.
1: And you've just arrived from England and you're in a hurry.
2: Well, yes, that's quite correct, as a matter of fact.
1: My name is Paladin. May I offer you my service?
2: Would you... Have garden, will travel. What kind of service?
1: Sit down, please. Hey, boy. A glass of sherry for Miss...
2: Worthshire. Lady Angela Worthshire.
1: For Lady Angela. And hurry.
0: Oh, Esau, get sherry right away. Lady Angela. Oh, boy. Tally-ho, Mr. Paladin.
1: Now, Lady Angela, I think I should tell you...
2: Must you hold my hand?
1: It's an American custom. You must accustom yourself to American customs.
2: Oh. 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
1: It begins tonight at 8 o'clock. A dinner at Fabre's, then a glass of sparkling wine at the Porter, and then a tour of San Francisco. You must see the points of interest before you leave.
2: I feel I'm already indulging myself in something interesting.
1: Lady Angela, I know I can assist you.
2: You know something, Mr. Paladin? I'm quite certain you can.

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0: Frontier Fighters, the stirring tales of the men and women who have pushed the frontier of North America ever westward. In the 17th century, France gave to America many great men. Soldiers, statesmen, missionaries, above all the rest, stands the immortal figure of Sieur Robert Chevalier de La Salle. This gentle-born Frenchman's great ambition, his zest for explorations, his harshness and quick temper in the face of calamity, often got him into predicaments with his associates, his creditors, and the French authorities, both in Paris and in Canada. Hard-pressed financially, La Salle meets with his former sponsors. The time is early summer of 1681.
1: It's 20 minutes late.
2: I promised my wife I'd be home for dinner tonight.
1: So, La Salle, you're here at last.
3: About time, too.
4: Your pardon, monsieur, for my tardiness. I was detained.
1: What is it this time? Gold again?
4: Yes, monsieur, gold. Much gold to finance a grand expedition.
3: He wants still more gold. Not only for his next expedition, but to pay off his creditors for his last adventuring.
4: You state the case perfectly, monsieur.
1: La Salle, you won't get a thin louis from me.
3: Nor me.
2: Nor me.
4: Monsieur, I implore you. It is for the glory of France.
1: That's what you told us when we financed your silly voyage down the Ohio River to find China.
3: Listow, you were insane then. You're still insane.
2: China and the Americas. Everyone knows where China lies.
4: Very well. Where lies China?
2: China? Well, China is somewhere south and west.
4: See, monsieur, there's your answer.
1: What answer?
4: The answer to all my adventurings in strange places financed by your gold. When none seem to know where any country lies, I take it upon myself to find it.
1: And what do you bring back to us? Nothing.
4: Monsieur, every hand in the French provinces of Canada is arrayed against me. Every hand, but that belonging to one great noble.
1: And pray tell us, who is this great noble whose hand is still extended to you in friendship?
4: The governor of His Majesty's provinces in Canada, Count de Frontenac.
0: To Frontenac, the friend of Joliet, Marquette, and all the others of that deathless band of explorers and trailblazers, went La Salle. Friendless, penniless, hopeless.
5: Pierre.
6: Yes, Excellency?
5: Must I ask you again for that letter from the king forbidding new land discoveries?
6: I have it here, Excellency.
5: Thank you. I will undoubtedly need it when La Salle arrives.
1: Monsieur Robert, Chevalier de La Salle.
5: I bid you welcome, La Salle. Be seated.
4: Thank you.
5: Oh, monsieur, you appear to have lost your last friend. Jacques, bring brandy.
1: Yes, Excellency.
4: I have lost all my friends but one.
5: And who, La Salle, may I ask, is the lone survivor of your regiment of friends and supporters?
4: You, Excellency.
5: A great honor.
4: Excellency, I stand on the threshold of the greatest adventure of my career. Yet I'm a bankrupt.
5: Gold again, eh?
4: Gold, yes. But not so much gold as recognition. With your official approval of my new expedition, I can get gold, plenty of gold.
5: Yeah, a letter.
6: Yes, Excellency.
5: I have here a letter from the king. I'll read you a portion of it. Let me see. Oh, yes, here. With regard to new discoveries, you will not address yourself to them excepting in great necessity.
2: Stupid fool!
5: Make no mistake. Our king is not stupid. A bit short-sighted, perhaps. At the moment, Louis XIV is engrossed with other affairs.
2: Women, I'll wager.
5: As one man to another, La Salle, what new adventure is luring you into the wilderness?
4: Gold or no gold, friends or no friends, supporters or no supporters, I intend to sail the entire length of the great water. And at its mouth, where it tumbles into the mighty gulf, I will plant the golden lilies of France, and should the need arise, defend them with my life.

0: Driven ever onward by that mysterious force which thrusts all great men toward unknown frontiers, La Salle, at the end of August in the year 1681, had raised the funds for provisions and equipment, as well as men-at-arms, geographers, boatmen, hunters, guides, and Indian servants to share his great adventure. Among the Frenchmen were Chevalier Henri de Tonty, an old and trusted companion of previous expeditions, Father Zenobi, a missionary to look after the spiritual life of La Salle's band, and Dautray, son of the Attorney General of Quebec. Suffering intensely from cold, hunger, and privation, La Salle's party arrived at the mouth of the Illinois February 6, 1682. Detained by more ice in the Mississippi, La Salle remained on its snow-covered banks until February 14th, when, the river partially cleared of ice, he resumed his journey southward to the Gulf. On March 1st, with the wind howling a gale around his shelters on the shore, La Salle hears some distressing news.
1: Monsieur La Salle! Monsieur La Salle!
2: Who asks for La Salle? What is it you desire?
1: Where are you? It is I, Father Zenobi. The snowflakes blind me.
2: Here, in the willows.
1: Thank heavens I found you.
3: Ah, Father Zenobi. Are you spent, Father? What's wrong?
1: Bloodhom, the hunter. He is missing. Since yesterday.
3: Do not alarm yourself, Prudhomme will turn up.
1: I fear he's been taken by the savages.
3: What makes you think that?
1: My son, we are being watched. I feel it.
3: That's strange, Father. I have the same feeling.
1: Well, then you must protect those under your benevolences, my son.
3: As usual, you're right, Father Zenobi. I must take measures.
1: What measures?
3: I'll start to build a fort at once.
0: A makeshift fort of logs was hastily thrown together, and La Salle's brave band herded inside its rough walls. One of the searching parties found Prudhomme, who had gone after wild turkeys to make broth for a sick Indian child and had lost his way in the blinding snowstorm. Leaving the warmth and security of the fort, which he named Prudhomme in honor of the hunter, La Salle continued his voyage down the open channel of the Mississippi. On March 13th, after sailing 133 miles... La Salle's fears of a possible attack by Indians were justified.
4: Monsieur La Salle, rouse yourself.
2: What is it, Dautray? Can't you let a man sleep?
4: Savages, sir, on the right bank. Hearken to their war drums.
2: Huh? Well, certainly. I see fires, too. The Tonty! The Tonty!
5: Here, go behind you.
2: Come closer. Savages on the right bank.
5: Sir, I hear the fires also.
2: Give the signal to beat all the canoes on the left bank. We must prepare for an attack.
5: Aye, monsieur. To the left bank, all canoes. Seek shelter in the willows. To the left bank.
0: In less than an hour, the explorers had constructed another small log fort in which the entire party huddled, while La Salle and de Tonty watched a canoe carrying three Indians approaching from the opposite side of the river.
2: How soon do you judge the canoe will reach us?
6: In a few moments.
2: And secure my calumet, pipe of peace. I will offer it to the chief. If he smokes, all goes well.
6: I have your calumet here in my belt.
2: And give it to me.
6: We beach the canoe. Chief's disembarking. Two paddlers remain with the vessel.
2: Are you composed, de Tonty? Savages are greatly impressed by a serene countenance.
6: My features are composed, but I fear they are frozen not from fear, but from cold.
2: The chief approaches. Let us extend our right hands palm outward.
7: Who is the white chief of the many canoes from the north?
2: Your fearless eyes rest upon him, O red chief.
7: Your features tell me not. You bring peace or war?
2: I bring peace. Will you smoke the calumet with me?
7: I will smoke.
2: Quick, to Tonty, the flints before he changes his mind.
7: Ah. You first, my friend. Now you, my friend. Friend of red man.
2: May the flame of friendship between the white man and the red man never be dimmed.
0: La Salle remained with the Indians 3 days, replenishing his provisions from those of the Redskins. Native village after village was passed on the southward journey. On April 6th, The Mississippi divided into three branches. La Salle took the right branch, sending Détente on the middle and Dautray on the left. 6 miles further south, the water was salt. La Salle had conquered again. He had found the mouth of the big water. On April 9th, 1682...
2: King's banner, Détente?
1: Here it is, Sir Robert.
8: Who speaks of banners?
2: I, La Salle, your commander.
8: But first, the cross of God. The banner, yes, but first, the cross.
2: I plant the cross. The banner can wait.
8: Let us pray. Heavenly Father, bless this land. Make it fruitful. Strengthen those great hosts who will follow us. And let peace reign here until the day of your divine and righteous judgment. Amen.
2: Amen. And now, Détente, the banner of the golden lilies.
6: Yeah.
2: Dautray, you wield the mallet.
4: Yes, Sir Robert.
2: In the name of His Majesty, I hereby take possession of this mighty river, all the streams which flow into it, and all the territory through which these streams flow, for our great kingdom across the seas, France. And in honor of our great lord and mighty sovereign, King Louis XIV, I christen this land Louisiana.
9: Vive le roi!

It was by this historic act of La Salle, this intrepid son of France, that his mother country held her rights to her vast new world province. And it is by this act that the United States of America today not only holds the great state of Louisiana, but all territory north of the Texas line and west of the Mississippi River to the Rocky Mountains. Thus, westward the course of empire takes its way, guided by the staunch spirits of frontier fighters.

0: They fill their ears with tales of carnage. They dilate upon the ineptitude of generals and admirals. They denounce the crime and insensate folly of human strife. Now, all this teaching ought to be very useful in preventing us from attacking or invading any other country, if anyone outside a madhouse wished to do so. But how would it help us if we were attacked or invaded ourselves? That is the question we have to ask. Would the invaders consent to visit Lord Beaverbrook's exhibition or listen to the impassioned appeals of Mr. Lloyd George? Would they agree to meet that famous South African, General Smuts, and have their inferiority complex removed in friendly, reasonable debate? I doubt it. I have borne responsibility for the safety of this country in grievous times. I gravely doubt it. But even if they did, I am not so sure we should convince them and persuade them to go back quietly home. They might say, it seems to me, you are rich, we are poor. You seem well fed, we are hungry. You have been victorious, we have been defeated. You have valuable colonies, we have none. You have your navy, where is ours? You have had the past, let us have the future. Above all, I fear, they would say, you are weak and we are strong. After all, my friends, only a few hours away by air, there dwells a nation of nearly 70 millions of the most educated, industrious, scientific, disciplined people in the world, who are being taught from childhood to think of war as a glorious exercise, and death in battle as the noblest fate for man. There is a nation which has abandoned all its liberties in order to augment its collective strength. There is a nation which, with all its strength and virtue, is in the grip of a group of ruthless men preaching a gospel of intolerance and racial pride, unrestrained by law, by parliament, or by public opinion. In that country, all pacifist speeches, all morbid war books are forbidden or suppressed, and their authors rigorously imprisoned. From their new table of commandments, they have omitted, "Thou shalt not kill." It is but 20 years since these neighbors of ours fought almost the whole world and almost defeated them. Now they are rearming with the utmost speed. And ready to their hands is this new lamentable weapon of the air, against which our navy is no defense, and before which women and children, the weak and frail, the pacifist and the jingo, the warrior and the civilian, the frontline trenches and the cottage home, all lie in equal and impartial peril. Nay, worse still, for with the new weapon has come a new method, or rather has come back the most brutish method of ancient barbarism, namely the possibility of compelling the submission of races by terrorizing and torturing their civil populations. And worst of all, the more civilized a country is, the larger and more splendid its cities, the more intricate the structure of its social and economic life, the more is it vulnerable, the more is it at the mercy of those who may make it their prey. Now, these are facts, hard, grim, indisputable facts. And in face of these facts, I ask again, what are we to do?
1: All right, get set, both of you. Here comes the count.
2: 5 seconds. Countdown.
3: Little Buck, it looks like we're ready. And if all goes as planned, we should land on Mars within 60 days. Just think, Buck. The first Earthman to travel into space. Dr. Zeno, the whole world will be watching us today. Just think of it. If we're successful, it'll mean that.

0: beginning of a brand new adventure that we never equaled before.
1: 13, 12, 11, 13.
0: He's wrong, Buster. I think we're on fire. He's attacking something. Quick, my throne. Wiggly Jack, everything. Hold on, Doctor. You know, I know what we've forgotten. But this is all we need to get to the planet Mars.
2: So quick, man. What is it?
0: It's bubble up. What else? Stand by to bubble out.
3: A vicious criminal stalks the streets of Midland City in search of a victim.
4: Hey, lady.
5: Yeah?
4: Stick him up.
5: Okay.
3: What? Is there no one who can stop this brazen criminal act?
5: I only got a quarter.
4: I'll take it.
3: But wait! Up there!
4: Where?
3: In the sky, where there appears a weirdly dressed costumed figure.
5: You mean that weirdly dressed figure in that costume?
3: Yes!
4: Who's that?
5: I think it's Chicken Man. Nobody else looks like that.
3: Yes, it is Chicken Man. Once again prepared to strike terrific terror into the hearts of criminals everywhere.
6: Halt, cowardly criminal, for you have come to the end of your diabolical and cruel scheming ways. For now I, the wonderful white-winged warrior, will crush you with one blow from my enormous...
4: Hey, I only took a quarter.
6: A quarter?
4: Yeah, a lousy quarter. Take it. Go ahead.
6: Well, I only wanted to...
4: Yeah, I know. You only wanted. Just take the dough and forget it. I'll do without. Won't be the first time.
6: Why did you take this money?
4: I wanted to start my own business, that's all. It was a bad idea. Forget it.
6: A business?
4: Yeah, you know, just a small operation.
6: With a quarter?
4: No factories or nothing. I wasn't going to open any factories.
6: No factories.
4: At least not right away, you know.
6: I see. That would have come
4: sure
6: later.
4: Later, after I start manufacturing the stuff and it's selling good, then, you know, I'd expand a little bit at a time.
6: Where would you manufacture in the meantime?
4: I was going to build a little shop down in my basement.
6: In your basement?
4: Nothing fancy, a couple boards hammered together.
6: Of course.
4: And I could have worked by candlelight, you know, until I could afford electric.
6: How humble.
4: I'll tell you, I would have made a product that I would really have been proud of.
6: Yes, I'm sure.
4: Something that I wouldn't have been ashamed to push in the marketplace. Something that I wouldn't have been ashamed to call my product. It was my dream, hammered out of wood and steel with my bare hands in my little workshop by the light of a flickering candle night after night.
6: What would you have called it?
4: I would have named it after my father.
6: And you would have called it?
4: Irving.
6: Irving?
4: Something wrong with that name?
6: No, I would be proud to buy an Irving.
4: Well, you can't buy one.
6: Why not?
4: Because Irving's son's gone to jail for armed robbery.
3: Once again, a man's dream of a quality Irving has been shattered by a rash indiscretion. Oh, yes, we can always buy a Japanese Irving, but will it be a quality Irving?
7: Constipation can be a problem for anyone, even doctors. 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
8: A laxative should be effective, gentle, close to natural acting. 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
9: 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Tonight, transcribed from Hollywood, another authentic reenactment of a case from the files of the Texas Rangers.

Ranger Jace Pearson. Texas, more than 260,000 square miles, and 50 men who make up the most famous and oldest law enforcement body in North America.

Now, from the files of the Texas Rangers come these stories based on fact. Only names, dates, and places are fictitious for obvious reasons. The events themselves are a matter of record. Case for tonight, Death in the Cards.

0: It is 11:30 p.m. on the night of January 26, 1947, at the ranch house of Chester Gentry in Reeves County, Texas. Chester is on the telephone as his stepson, Will, enters.
1: No sign of him, huh? All right. Call me when you find him. Thanks, Sheriff. Where you been, Will?
2: Just out having a beer. That Sheriff Bennett you're talking to?
1: Yeah. Your friend Tovich telephoned you a while ago.
2: Tovich? Oh, you didn't tell the sheriff about Tovich.
1: I sure did. Sheriff just called to say he located Tovich's rooming house over in Biggerstown, but Tovich wasn't there.
2: But I've told you 100 times it's the worst thing in the world you could do. Tovich finds out, he'd kill me.
1: Will, I...
2: Maybe he has found out you told the sheriff. Maybe he's on his way here right now to get me. Look, you've got to give me the money to pay him off now.
1: No, Will. No more money.
2: Do you know what you're saying? He'll kill me if I don't pay him. He told me so.
1: Now you listen to me, Will. I've reached the end of my rope in this whole rotten mess. I'm through. You're not going to get another dime from me. I've done everything I can for you, but you're just no good.
2: Please, Ted, I need that dough now.
1: You shut up and listen to me. When your ma died, I promised her I'd do everything I could for you. And I have. I treated you like you was my own son. I've given you a home. I've given you money, a lot of money. And what have you done with it? You've thrown it away to a slimy gambler named Tovich.
2: But that...
1: For 2 months it's been going on. For 2 months you've been bleeding me white to pay off that gambler. I told you to stay away from him, but you didn't. Now it's high time for me to meet him and tell him face to face to stay away from you.
2: No, Dad, no, no. If you just give me the money this once more, I'll straighten out. I promise you.
1: Your promises ain't worth a bale of straw. That's what you said last week. You'd straighten out. I told you then I'd give you just 1 week to do it, and if you didn't, you'd get no more money from me now or ever.
2: Dad, you don't mean
1: it. Oh, don't I? You got yourself into this mess, you get yourself out of it. Tovich can bluff you, but he can't bluff me.
2: Dad.
1: Huh? What's the matter?
2: Window. Tovich, I just saw him at the window.
1: What?
2: Now he's gone. He's probably heading for the front door.
1: All right, let him. Turn off the lights, Will.
2: But, Dad...
1: Turn them off.
2: What are you doing?
1: Getting my gun. I'll give this Tovich a reception he ain't looking for.
2: No, Dad, no.
1: Front door, huh?
2: No, look, stay away from that door, Dad. Don't open it, please don't.
1: Can't see a thing. Now, look, Will, you...
2: Will...
0: Chester Gentry lay dead at his own front door. Will immediately notified Sheriff Bennett's office. Sheriff requested help from the Texas Rangers. Ranger Jace Pearson was assigned to the case. He joined Sheriff Bennett at the Gentry Ranch.
3: Well, looks like an open and shut case, Jace. Tovich came here to get Will, but it was Chester who opened the door and collected the slugs instead.
4: Where was the body, Sheriff?
3: Lying right across the front doorway here.
4: How long ago did the shooting take place?
3: A couple of hours ago. Chester notified me earlier in the evening he'd gotten a call from this Tovich. The call came from Biggerstown, so I went over there to see if I could find him. I located his rooming house, but he'd checked out. Looks like while I was there, he was here.
4: You say Tovich had been bleeding Will and Chester for some time, huh?
3: Yeah, about 2 months, according to what Chester told me on the phone.
4: Well, let's talk to Will.
2: Oh, Sheriff, come on in.
3: This is Ranger Pearson, Will. He'd like to ask you a couple of questions.
2: Well, sure, Ranger.
4: How long have you known this Tovich, Will?
2: A couple of months, I guess.
4: And where'd you first meet him?
2: Pete's place, down the highway.
5: That's a roadhouse, Jase.
4: Mm. That where you did your gambling?
2: No. Tovich would call me from time to time, tell me he had a game lined up. So I'd meet him at his rooming house in Biggerstown.
4: Who else was in the games?
2: A couple other fellas, different ones each time. I didn't know any of them. Didn't even know their names.
4: You kept losing to Tovich, didn't you?
2: Yeah, I did.
4: But you kept on playing cards with him.
2: I kept thinking my luck would change.
4: Your luck never changes when you're up against a professional gambler.
2: Guess I know that now.
4: It's too bad you didn't know it 2 months ago. Your stepfather might still be alive.
2: Ranger, there just isn't a thing you can say to me that I haven't already said to myself. I've been sitting here for 2 hours thinking about it. Knowing if I had the guts to straighten out, this wouldn't happen. There's only one thing I hope right now. I hope somehow Dad knows how I feel.
4: All right, Will. What does Tovich look like?
2: Well, pretty ordinary-looking fellow. Kind you never notice in a crowd. About my height, I'd say. Black hair, regular features, nothing to really set him apart.
4: That's pretty general.
2: I guess it is, but it's the best I can do.
4: Okay, better get some sleep. You find any tracks outside, Sheriff?
3: Nope. My deputy's scoured the yard, but it's too gravelly to hold any kind of tracks, car or foot.
4: Will, do you remember hearing a car pull away from here after the shooting?
2: Why, no, Ranger. Now, come think of it, I didn't even hear one come up.
4: Okay. When it gets light, we'll ride around a little in the back of the ranch, Sheriff, and see if we can pick up any footprints.
3: Right.
4: In the meantime, let's take a run over to Biggerstown and talk to Tovich's landlady. Maybe she can give us a better line on him.
5: Afraid I can't help you much on a description, Ranger. I only got a good look at Tovich once. That was when I rented this room to him 2 months ago.
4: It's pretty strange that'd be the only time you saw him, Mrs. Packer.
5: Well, he came and went by night. I'd hear voices in his room sometimes in the evening. A couple of times a woman's voice. But as far as seeing him around, I didn't.
3: You said he checked out earlier tonight. Didn't you see him then?
5: No. He just left an envelope under my door with his key and the money he owed on the room.
4: You think you'd recognize him if you saw him again, Mrs. Packer?
5: Well, I might. I don't know. But to sit down and describe him to you, I'm afraid I can't be much help there.
4: I don't like it, Sheriff. Man's been living in this room for 2 months. Take a look around you. It's clean, too clean. Nothing here to give us any line on. Hey, wait a minute. Have you cleaned this room since Tovich checked out?
5: No. I ain't gotten around to it yet. I was figuring on giving it a good swamping out in the morning.
4: I'd like to save you the trouble.
5: What do you mean?
4: I'd like to have one of our men from the lab vacuum the room for you.
5: Well, it's my back the way it is. I sure ain't gonna say no.
3: You figure on having the contents of the dust bag analyzed, Jase?
4: Yeah. Tovich has covered his tracks pretty well so far, but maybe he doesn't know you can sometimes pick up a lot besides dust with a vacuum cleaner. Mrs. Packer, if you should ever see Tovich again, I'd like you to get in touch with me right away.
5: Well, you can count on that, Ranger. Say, I don't hanker to have any killers running loose around my room in the house.
4: Dawn came, and the only thing new on the case was the publicity. The papers were carrying the story with pictures of Chester and Will. The sheriff and I started scouring the country in back of the Gentry Ranch on horseback.
3: This is hunting weather, Jase, with all that frost on the ground.
4: Yeah, so far the hunting hasn't been good. Let's see, we're right in line with the back of the ranch house now.
3: Yeah, maybe we better split up and go around.
4: Hey, whoa, hold it.
3: Whoa.
4: Take a look on the ground there.
3: Yeah, foot tracks. Coming from the back of the ranch house, too.
4: And judging from the distance between the tracks, he was in a hurry. Come on.
3: Heading straight north for the river, Jase. He could be trying for the New Mexico border.
4: Could be.
3: You know, one thing, should be pretty easy to follow the tracks in the frost.
4: Yeah. There's something funny about these tracks, though.
3: What do you mean?
4: I don't know yet. Can't just put my finger on it, but we'll keep trailing. See if we can put our finger on Tovich. Come on, Charcoal.

0: can't understand why you don't want to cross the river, Jase. Tracks led smack into it back there.
1: I know it, Sheriff, but let's just keep looking along the bank on this side.
0: Okay, but he probably waded along a spell and kept going on the other side.
1: What's on the other side?
0: Santa Fe track, about 15 miles away.
1: And what's between the river and the tracks?
0: Just open country.
1: That's what I mean. I don't think Tovich would risk 15 miles of open country.
0: Yeah, see your point. Yeah, we'll keep looking along this side, then.
1: We don't have to look any farther, Sheriff. Look, there they are. Ooh, Charkey.
0: Hey, they sure are. Tracks coming up out of the river and heading back the way we came. But there's still one thing I don't understand.
1: What's that?
0: The shooting took place about 11:30 last night. Tovich could have been halfway across that open country on the other side of the river by dawn. Now, why'd you double back?
1: I think I've got an answer for that, Sheriff. I told you a while back something was bothering me about those tracks. I finally figured out what it is.
0: Oh?
1: Look at the tracks, and then look at the hoof marks of our horses.
0: Well, they look just about the same to me. Hey, they both cut down through the frost.
1: Yeah, that's the point. What time you figure the frost formed on the ground this morning?
0: Between 4 and 5, maybe.
1: And those tracks were made after the frost formed. They cut through it. If they'd been made before the frost, it would have formed over them.
0: Wait a minute. Maybe Tovich realized he killed the wrong man. Maybe he hid around the ranch trying for another crack at Will.
1: Now those tracks are heading toward the ranch again. Come on, Sheriff. We better get back there in a hurry. We followed the tracks back to the highway a mile below the ranch and lost them there. Then we headed for the ranch house. There was no sign of life around the place.
0: I don't see Will outside anywhere.
1: His car's in the driveway.
0: I hope we're not too late. Will! Will!
2: Oh, morning, Sheriff, Ranger.
0: Yeah, that's a relief.
2: Oh, come on in. Well, something the matter?
0: We thought there might be. Can I use your phone? I want to call my office and see if there's anything new.
2: Help yourself. Back in the hall.
0: Okay, thanks.
2: Ranger, what's the sheriff mean about being relieved to see me?
1: Will, it's possible Tovich hung around here, the ranch, last night after the shooting.
2: What?
1: You see or hear anything after we left?
2: It wasn't my imagination.
1: What do you mean?
2: Well, after you fellas left, I locked up tight. About 3 or 4 this morning, a sound woke me up.
1: What kind of a sound?
2: Well, like somebody walking around outside. You think it could have been Tovich?
1: I don't know.
2: Well, I've got Dad's gun. Tovich ever shows up around here again, I'll handle it.
1: Law enforcing's our business, Will. Don't try and take it into your own hands.
3: Yes.
1: Yes, Sheriff. Now, what is it?
0: My deputy just told me that landlady, Miss Packer, phoned the office for you about an hour ago.
1: Mrs. Packer?
0: Yeah, they told her to call out here.
1: Will?
3: Yeah.
1: Did a Mrs. Packer phone me?
2: Oh, a woman phoned. Didn't leave a name, but she did leave a number. I got it written down right here.
1: Thanks. Operator, 2734J. How long ago did she call, Will?
2: Oh, about an hour ago, I guess.
1: She leave any message?
2: No. Just said to ask you to call her.
0: You told her to get in touch with you if she ever saw Tovich again, Jase.
1: Yeah, I know. No answer. Come on, Sheriff. We better get over to Biggerstown and find out what's on Mrs. Packer's mind.

0: She must have gone out.
1: Her door's unlocked.
0: Mrs. Packer. Mrs. Packer.
1: Look, Jase. On the table there by the phone.
0: Newspaper. Folded to the story of the killing.
1: Well, she can't have gone very far. Coffee's boiling on the hot plate.
0: Pot's just about boiled dry. Come on, let's take a look in the next room.
1: You know, it's funny she'd call and then be... Jase. On the bed.
0: Yeah. Mrs. Packer. Strangled.
2: You are listening to Tales of the Texas Rangers, starring Joel McRae as Ranger Jase Pearson. We continue now with tonight's case, Death in the Cards, an authentic story from the files of the Texas Rangers.
0: We were getting nowhere fast on this case. First Chester Gentry, then Mrs. Packer. We questioned all the rumors, but none of them had seen a thing. Then we went back to the sheriff's office.
1: Jase, there's no doubt about it at all. Miss Packer was trying to tell you something about Tovich, but he got to her first and killed her to shut her mouth.
0: Yeah, we know who the killer is, all right, but the big question is, where is he?
1: It's just like the earth opened and swallowed him up.
0: Well, every sheriff's office in the state's been alerted. Highway patrol's on the lookout, too, so sooner or later we're bound to...
1: Yeah. Excuse me, Jase. Sheriff Bennett speaking. Oh, yeah, just a minute. Your headquarters, Jase. Captain Stinson.
0: Thanks. Hello, Captain.
3: Just got a report from the lab on those vacuum sweepings you had them take from Tovich's room in Biggerstown, Jase.
0: And what'd they find?
3: Only items of interest were two or three women's hairs. Red.
0: A lot of redheads in Texas, Captain. Afraid that's not much help.
3: Maybe more than you think. This hair wasn't naturally red. It was a henna dye job. And judging from the distance between the roots and the dye, the lab figures it was dyed about a week ago.
0: Well, now that's a horse of a different color. Well, thanks a lot, Captain. I'll keep you posted. Sheriff, we haven't had any luck finding Tovich, have we?
1: We sure haven't.
0: Okay, now we're going to start looking for Tovich's girl.
1: His girl?
0: How many beauty parlors do you figure there are in Biggerstown?
1: I don't know, 6 or 7, maybe?
0: Before the day's over, we'll know exactly how many there are. We're going to visit them all. The sheriff had underestimated the town. There were 10 of them. We had no luck on the first 7, and then just at dark, we hit number 8. There we found an operator who remembered giving a henna dye job to a girl named Thelma Parrish about a week ago. We learned that Thelma was a waitress in a coffee shop, so I parked my car around the corner and we dropped in on her.
4: Well, you men look like you could use a nice cup of coffee.
0: Nothing I'd like better right now than having a pretty red-headed waitress pour me one, ma'am.
4: Why, thank you, Ranger. Coming up.
1: What do you think, Jase?
0: I think maybe.
5: Cream?
0: Black, please.
1: Yeah, black here, too.
4: Well, here you are.
0: Thanks. Seen your boyfriend lately?
4: Boyfriend?
0: Tovich.
4: Who?
0: Tovich.
4: You must have me mixed up with somebody else, Ranger. I don't know anybody by that name.
0: Are you real sure about that, ma'am?
4: Well, of course I am. A girl, sure, who she does know and who she doesn't.
0: Well, either I'm mistaken or you're lying to me.
4: Look, I don't know what this is all about, but I do know better than lie to a ranger.
0: I hope so. Well, come on, Sheriff. We better be getting back to your office.
1: Okay, Jase.
0: Here's for the coffee.
5: Thanks. Sorry I can't help you any about what's-his-name.
0: So am I. This way, Sheriff.
1: Where are we going?
0: Across the street.
1: Yeah, but the car's on this side, around the corner.
0: Keep walking. She's watching us from inside.
1: Oh. Think she was lying?
0: That's what I want to find out.
1: Well, she seemed pretty sure of herself.
0: Okay, we're out of her line of sight now. Let's get in this doorway, quick. Good. Yeah, we're in the shadows here. She can't spot us from across the street. Now, we'll just keep an eye on the front of that coffee shop.
6: Chase,
0: and...
6: look. She's coming outside.
0: Uh-huh.
6: Yeah. False alarm. She's just washing the windows.
0: Yeah? Well, that's the fastest wash job I've ever seen. She's heading inside again. She came out to make sure we'd gone. Come on. We'll work our way along the sidewalk until we can see across the street into the coffee shop.
6: Yeah, but she may spot us.
0: Hey, hold it.
6: She's on the phone with her back to us.
0: She was lying, all right. Probably calling Tovich right now. Sheriff, how about slipping into the drugstore and tracing that call?
6: Mm-hmm.
0: I can keep an eye on the front of the shop from my car. I'll meet you there. The sheriff disappeared into the drugstore. I waited in my car. A couple of minutes later, he came over and got in wearing a very puzzled look.
6: Must be some mistake, Jason.
0: What do you mean?
6: That waitress, she just telephoned the Gentry Ranch.
0: I don't think there is any mistake, Sheriff. And right now, it doesn't surprise me much.
6: Yeah, but as far as we know, the only one at the Gentry Ranch is Will.
0: Yeah, but Will's going to have company as soon as we can make it there.
6: Wait a minute. You trying to say that Will Gentry...
0: Sheriff, it looks like there is no Tovich and never has been. I guess the boy we've been up against right from the start is Will Gentry. I radioed KTXA to set up a roadblock on the highway 10 miles each way from the Gentry Ranch in case Will should take off before we could get there. And I jammed the gas pedal to the floor and held it there.
7: We'll relay information.
6: Jace, you're leaving me way behind. Will Gentry.
0: Looks like I was way behind for a while, too. But looking back on it, it all falls into place. We know Will was always after money from his stepfather, Chester.
6: And he invented the story about a gambler named Tovich as an excuse to get that money?
0: He even went so far as to rent a room in Biggerstown under that name. But when Chester cracked down and threatened to disinherit him, Will used the same Tovich device to kill Chester. That way, he'd get all Chester's money.
6: So when Chester opened the front door thinking Tovich was outside, there wasn't anybody there at all. And it was Will who plugged him.
7: KTXA to Unit 10.
0: Unit 10, go ahead, KTXA.
7: Unit 320, stationed at Tucker's Junction. Unit 256, stationed at Biggerstown, turn off.
0: Unit 10, 10-4.
7: KTXA, clear.
0: Well, we got the roadblock set up. Tucker's Junction's about 5 miles the other side of the Gentry Ranch, isn't it?
6: Yep. And with another highway patrol car back of us at the Biggerstown turnoff, looks like we got Will bottled up tight if he makes a run for it. There's no side roads off the highway for 6 or 7 miles long here.
0: Good. As soon as we get the top of this rise, we ought to be able to spot the Gentry Ranch.
6: Yeah, ranch house only a mile or so from here, Jace. It was Will who made those tracks in the frost then, huh?
0: He heard me say we'd start trailing in the morning. I guess he figured on giving us something to trail.
6: Yeah, and that explains Miss Packer's murder, too. She must have seen Will's picture in the paper, recognized him as Tovich, so she tried to phone you.
0: And when she called the ranch house, Will knew he had to shut her mouth for keeps. He probably got back from killing her just before we showed up at the ranch house after the trailing.
6: There's the ranch house, only half mile more.
0: Now wait, the taillight's swinging out onto the highway.
6: He's making a run for it.
0: What kind of car does he drive? Gray sedan, isn't it?
6: Yep.
0: Unit 10 to all units in roadblock. Subject Will Gentry attempting getaway. Proceeding east on Highway 19 in gray sedan. Unit 10 pursuing.
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0: Unit 10. Go ahead, Unit 203.
7: Unit 203 on Highway 19, 3 miles west of Tucker's Junction.
6: That's only a couple of miles east of us, Jace.
0: Proceed west on Highway 19, Unit 203.
7: Unit 203, 10-4.
0: Unit 10, clear.
6: Yeah, we got him bottled up for sure, Jace. We're backstopped at both ends, and we're coming at him from both ends. It's a squeeze, clear.
0: I sure hope so. Unit 10 to Unit 203.
7: Unit 203, go ahead, Unit 10.
0: Have you sighted Gentry's car yet?
7: Not yet, Unit 10. We'll report contact.
0: Unit 10, clear. I don't get it, Sheriff. We should have spotted Gentry by this time. We're almost together.
6: Hey, watch it, Jace. Sharp bend in the road just ahead. Just past this drive-in movie here.
0: Yeah, I see it.
6: The only way Gentry could get off the highway is to ditch his car, and I don't think he'd do that.
0: Hey, a red light coming at us. That must be Unit 203.
6: He's stopping, too. But where's Will?
0: No sign of Gentry?
8: None, Jace.
6: No, but there aren't any side roads at all. He couldn't have vanished into thin air.
0: Hey, wait a minute. That drive-in movie we just passed.
6: You think he turned in?
0: It's the only place he could have turned in. Come on. We went back to the drive-in theater, stationed a highway patrol car at the exit, then the sheriff and I talked to the theater manager. He remembered a gray sedan pulling in there a few minutes before. He'd sent it to the rear aisle, so the three of us circled around the theater on the outside of the fence and then came in through a small gate in the rear. But Gentry's car wasn't in the back row.
8: But he's got to be in this back row, Ranger. That's where I sent him.
0: Look, there's a vacant spot in the row. And one in the next row ahead. He could have wormed his way forward a few rows.
8: Yeah, that's right. A lot of people do that, trying to get a better spot.
6: About 200 cars in here. It's going to be like looking for a needle.
0: Hey, hold it. Three aisles up, near the side.
6: Yeah. That's his car, all right. Going to take him now, Jase?
0: I can't. There's too many cars around him. It's a cinch he won't come peacefully. Somebody might get shot.
6: If we could only get the car on each side of him to get clear.
8: I could make an announcement on the public address.
0: No, that's no good. He'd probably start shooting. I can't warn the car on each side. Will would spot me. Same goes for you, Sheriff.
8: Want me to do it?
0: You? Well, I don't know. It'd be pretty... Hey, wait a minute. Yeah, I think I got it. You go up to the car on this side of Will. Tell him to clear out in exactly 1 minute. Then go to Will's car. Tell him you're checking the reception on those speakers they hang on the side of their cars. And then go to the car the other side of him. Tell them to clear out in 2 minutes.
6: Good idea. That way, maybe Will won't get suspicious.
0: 30 seconds after the second car leaves, turn on all the lights.
8: Okay. I'll give it a whirl. See you after it's all over, I hope.
0: We watched the manager go along the line of cars. He worked his way to Will's car, then passed it to the one beyond. Then he headed for the projection booth. So far, so good. Seconds ticked by. At the end of the first minute, the car this side of Will pulled out. Another minute went by. And the car the other side of Will got going.
6: He's out in the open now, Jason.
0: Yeah. 20 seconds till the lights go on. Come on.
5: John, you came to the hospital.
0: And we'll get just a little closer. I'll take him from this side.
6: Hey, Jace, he's starting up. He must have got suspicious.
0: He won't get far.
9: You hit a tire. Will, come out of that car with your hands in the air.
10: There go the lights, Tom. Okay.
9: That's coming out all right, Ranger.
10: Look out, Jace.
9: Oh. Come on, Sheriff.
10: You okay, Jace?
9: Yeah.
10: Hey, you sure knocked him down, Tonto.
0: Hit him in the shoulder.
11: Why didn't you finish me off?
0: That's up to the state of Texas, Will, not me. But I think they'll oblige you all right.

0: Will Gentry was tried and convicted of the murders of Chester Gentry and Leona Packer. On the morning of April 12, 1948, he was executed in the electric chair at Huntsville Penitentiary.
1: And here again is the star of our show, Joel McRae, with another interesting story about the Texas Rangers.
2: Although the Texas Rangers is a highly organized law enforcement agency, the men themselves are rugged individualists. One ranger in particular that I know of carries his six shooters with only five shells in each gun. One day he was asked why he did this. If the hammer's resting on an empty chamber, he said, the gun can't be fired accidentally. But, said his interested friend, with only five bullets instead of six in the gun, aren't you endangering your own position? Maybe so, he said with a grin, but if you can't hit your target with five shells, the sixth one won't do you much good anyhow. Good night, folks. See you next week.
1: Next week, Joel McRae in another authentic reenactment of a case from the files of...

0: Joel McRae is currently seen starring in the Universal International Technicolor production, Frenchie. Tonight's cast included Tony Barrett, Bill Johnstone, Parley Baer, Jeanette Nolan, Byron Kane, Mike Barrett, and Ernie Newton. This story was transcribed and adapted by Bob Reif, and the program is produced and directed by Stacy Keach. Hal Gibney speaking.
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5: Truth is stranger than fiction. And this is the proof. This is Ripley's Believe It or Not. Henry Temple was appointed chief clerk of the Treasury of Ireland, a $10,000 a year job, when he was 7 years old. Believe it or not. In a moment, I'll tell you about a trick pulled on Napoleon. The life of a double agent, particularly today, has been made as glamorous as it is daring. But imagine playing double agent in Napoleon's time. The Count de Blacas did. His assignment was to spy on the exiled King Louis XVIII. But instead of spying, he shared his spy's salary of $40,000 a year with the king. Later, he was made a duke by the king as a reward for his honesty. Believe it or not.

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0: truth is stranger than fiction. And this is the proof. This is Ripley's Believe It or Not.
1: Caligula, the Roman emperor, bestowed the rank of consul and co-regent upon Incitatus. He was accorded every honor of the office and was provided with a golden drinking goblet and an ivory manger. For Incitatus was a horse, believe it or not. In a moment, I'll tell you about the Ship of the Dead. On September 22nd, 1860, the whaling schooner Hope was operating in the Southern Ocean south of the Drake Straits when the walls of an ice barrier parted and revealed one of the strangest crafts ever seen on the seas. It was the schooner Jenny, caught in an ice jam on January 17th, 1823. She had just been released from the death grip of ice, her frozen passengers still aboard after 37 years. Believe it or not.
2: 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And that's precisely what you'll get with every Lucky Strike you light, because there's never a rough puff in a Lucky. Just think of that, friends. Luckies are always smooth, mild, and mellow every puff of the way. For you see, it takes fine tobacco to make a fine cigarette. And LS, MFT, Lucky Strike means fine tobacco. Now, fine tobacco costs more, and Luckies pay more. That's right. Luckies pay millions of dollars more than official parity prices to get ripe, mellow tobacco for your Lucky Strike. Just listen for a moment to what the tobacco experts say about the kind of leaf Lucky Strike buys. Take Mr. L. Garland Griffin, a tobacco auctioneer from Clarksville, Virginia, who recently said, "All in all, I've sold over 100 million pounds of tobacco. And season after season, I've seen Lucky Strike buy fine tobacco. Prime, ripe leaf. The kind of tobacco for downright good smoking. I've smoked Lucky's regularly for 14 years. Now there's a tip for your friends from a man who really knows tobacco. So for your own deep-down smoking enjoyment, light up a Lucky. You'll agree with the tobacco experts, with the millions who choose Lucky's for a finer, milder, smoother smoke. Yes, puff after puff, pack after pack. There's never a rough puff in a Lucky. Good reason to make your next carton Lucky's.
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Around Dodge City and in the territory on West, there's just one way to handle the killers and the spoilers, and that's with a U.S. Marshal and the smell of gun smoke.

0: Gunsmoke, starring William Conrad. The transcribed story of the violence that moved west with young America. And the story of a man who moved with it.
1: I'm that man. Matt Dillon, United States Marshal. The first man they look for and the last they want to meet. It's a chancy job, and it makes a man watchful and a little lonely.

0: fine day, Mr. Dillon.
1: Yeah.
0: Well, ain't it?
1: Huh? Oh, yeah, sure, Chester.
0: Well, doggone it, the wind ain't blowing, it ain't raining, nor hailing, nor snowing, nor freezing, nor nothing, and if that don't make for a fine day up here, then I'm going back to Texas where it does.
1: I'm sorry, Chester. I was thinking about Andy Hill.
0: Andy. We'll find out about him in a couple minutes.
1: Chester, why don't you go over and see if the telegram's come yet, huh? I'll be waiting over there for you.
0: Over where? Oh. Just kidding. I'll be back directly.
2: Hello, Matt.
1: Hello, Kitty.
2: Fine day, isn't it?
1: Yeah.
2: You got something on your mind?
1: Chester's gone over to see if that sheriff down in Oklahoma territory sent me an answer yet.
2: Oh, about Andy Hill?
1: Yeah.
2: Well, he's only wanted for robbery, Matt. I should think after you're telling him how he brought in a man wanted for murder, they'd be willing to go easy on him.
1: Well, I hope so, Kitty.
2: And especially since he's settled down here and making a good name for himself.
1: If they'll take my word for it.
2: Well, the sheriff will have to take your word for it.
1: He's probably never even heard of me.
3: Hello, Miss Kitty. Marshal?
2: Hello, Andy.
1: Andy.
0: Heard anything from Oklahoma, Marshal?
1: Chester's over at the telegraph office right now.
0: Oh. Well, I hope it's good news.
2: Why don't you wait and find out, Andy?
0: I'll find out soon enough, Miss Kitty. Right now, I got to shoe a couple of horses for Jim Buck. I promised I'd have it done by noon.
2: Jim was telling me yesterday you're the best man he ever hired.
0: Oh, anybody can ride shotgun, Miss Kitty. All you do is sit there and keep your eyes open.
2: No, it's more than that. He trusts you.
0: It makes me feel good to hear that, Miss Kitty. Goodbye.
2: Bye.
4: You know where to find me, Marshal.
1: Yeah, sure, Andy.
2: If there were more men like him around Dodge, it might not be such a bad place to live.
1: Then I'd be out of a job, Kitty.
2: You could find something else to do.
1: Yeah, maybe.
0: Morning, Miss Kitty.
2: Oh, hello, Chester.
0: Here's the telegraph, Mr. Dillon.
1: What's it say, Chester?
0: Well, it's not... You better read it.
1: Uh-huh. I'm sending Deputy Jack Haw to return Andy Hill for trial. Signed, Bob Catlin, Sheriff.
2: And he puts it real short, doesn't he?
1: Yeah.
0: He must have some reason for not giving Andy no chance.
1: We'll find out when this Jack Haw gets here, Chester.
2: You gonna put Andy in jail, Matt?

0: I'm not even going to tell him about this until I've talked to Haw.
1: Andy's nice and gentle now, but he'll fight like a tiger if anybody tries to arrest him. And he's some handy with a gun, too.
0: Maybe he won't have to fight, trust him. Maybe I'll just send Jack Haw back home empty-handed.
2: What if he's got a legal warrant for Andy?
0: Well, there's going to be trouble, Kitty. One way or the other.

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1: Put a smile in your smoking. Just give them a try. 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

0: Chester, will you please stop dusting my desk?
1: Well, but look at the...
2: Marshal Dillon?
0: Yeah, come in.
2: My name's Hall, Marshal, Jack Hall.
0: How are you? This is Chester Proudfoot, Hall.
2: How do you do?
1: We've been expecting you.
2: Sheriff Catlin said he was going to send a telegram.
0: Yeah, he did.
2: You got Andy Hill locked up here?
0: No, I haven't.
2: No?
0: I haven't seen a warrant for his arrest yet.
2: I forgot. Here it is, Marshal. Signed by Sheriff Catlin himself.
0: That's a mighty fancy signature he's got. Well, it looks legal. But, wait a minute.
2: What is it, Marshal?
0: This is a warrant for the arrest of Andy Hill for murder.
2: Didn't Sheriff Catlin explain?
0: No, he didn't.
2: And I guess he figured it'd be better if I did.
0: Well, go ahead.
2: Well, the sheriff got your letter about Andy, how he brought in that murderer and how he's become a good citizen up here. And I think he was willing to forget that little robbery charge against him.
0: Then why didn't he?
2: A man was killed just before Andy left Oklahoma Territory, Marshal. There was three witnesses to it, but we didn't know that until they decided to talk just the other day.
0: And they say it was Andy who did the killing?
2: That's right. Tried to hold up a saloon and kill the bartender.
0: How come these witnesses waited so long?
2: They was afraid. They thought Andy'd kill them for talking before we could catch him. Well, I guess they got to feeling guilty about it.
0: I see.
2: Marshal, I think I know how you feel. You've come to like Andy. Most everybody does, till they really get to know him. The boy's a liar to begin with, a real clever one. He can usually talk his way out of anything, just like his brother.
0: His brother?
2: His brother murdered a man, too, Marshal, about a year ago.
0: I see.
2: They're both liars and they're both killers, Marshal. Don't feel bad about being taken in by Andy. They tell me just about everybody has been one time or another.
0: They tell you?
2: I don't know him myself. I've only been deputy down there for the last couple of months, but I know a lot about Andy.
0: Uh-huh. When do you want to start back, Hall?
2: I was thinking of taking the stage tomorrow morning.
0: You're staying at the Dodge House?
2: Yes, I am.
0: All right, come by in the morning. I'll have Andy here.
2: Your town, Marshal. I'll do whatever you say.
0: You'll be here in the morning. Unless he tries to shoot me.

0: It's kind of hard to believe, ain't it, Mr. Dillon?
1: Yeah.
0: Polly ain't got no reason to be lying, I guess.
1: No.
0: And after all you've done for Andy, and he's nothing but a common killer. There he is, working over there at the anvil.
1: Chester.
0: Hmm?
1: You wait outside here, huh? I may have trouble with it.
0: All right, Sheriff.
2: What are you doing here, Marshal?
1: Sheriff Catlin sent a deputy to take you back to Oklahoma territory, Andy.
2: What?
1: They want you for the murder of that bartender.
2: Bartender?
3: I don't know what this is all about, Marshal, but I didn't kill nobody. They got me mixed up with my brother.
1: I heard about him.
3: Did this deputy tell you?
1: Yeah.
3: What's his name?
1: Jack Hall.
3: I never heard of him.
1: He's got a warrant for your arrest, Andy, signed and legal.
3: There's something wrong about this. I don't like it.
1: And there's no reason why you should.
3: Marshal, my brother killed a man down there, name of Bob Butler. I never knew him. I never even seen him. But this Butler had a cousin, and I heard he swore he'd kill one of us Hills for it, and he wasn't particular which one.
1: That's got nothing to do with this, Andy.
3: How do I know this Jack Hall ain't really Bob Butler's cousin? He could shoot me easy before we ever got back there.
1: It's no use, Andy. I had a wire from the sheriff, and Hall's got a warrant signed by him now. You give me your gun.
3: I thought you was my friend.
1: I'm a lawman, Andy. That don't make me kill you.
3: You would, wouldn't you?
1: I don't want to.
3: All right. Take my gun. But you're the same as killing me, Marshal.

0: Come on, Chester. Andy.
1: Morning, Mr. Dillon. Mr. Dillon, Andy just won't say nothing. Not a word.
0: Now, maybe that shotgun you're holding on him's got something to do with it.
1: Well, I didn't want him to get away just because I let him out of his cell.
0: He won't get away.
2: Morning, Marshal. Chester.
0: Good morning.
1: Good morning, Mr. Hall.
2: Well, this the prisoner?
0: Mm-hmm, that's him.
2: Andy Hill. Heard a lot about you, Andy. Feel like I know you real well.
0: He's not talking much, huh?
2: No. Well, he'll talk at his trial.
3: If there is a trial.
2: What do you mean? Of course there'll be a trial.
3: Will there?
0: Andy thinks maybe you're going to shoot him on the way back, huh?
2: Why would I want to shoot him?
0: He thinks your name might be Butler.
2: Butler? Well, that's the man Andy's brother killed.
0: He says Butler had a cousin. And this cousin swore he'd get one of the Hill boys for it. Either one.
2: It's true, Marshal. I've heard it myself, but... Well, there's something Andy doesn't know. Butler's cousin was killed in a saloon brawl about a month ago. I was with Sheriff Catlin when he arrested the man who killed him.
1: Well, there you are, Andy. You see, you've got nothing to worry about.
2: You'll get a trial. You'll get a fair trial.

0: Right now.
1: Well, if you'll stop in at the Dodge House with me for a minute, I'll go with you.
0: Okay, fine. What's going on at the Dodge House?
1: Well, a fellow who was in there borrowed some money off me last night. He said he'd pay it back this morning.
0: Ah, I see.
1: It oughtn't to take but a minute, Mr. Dillon. He said he'd have it waiting for me. He's going to leave it with the clerk here.
0: Good.
2: Oh, morning, Marshal. Chester.
1: Morning, Avery.
0: Avery.
2: What can I do for you, huh?
1: Did Sam Adams leave some money here for me?
2: Money? Oh, no.
1: No? Well, where's he at?
2: Well, he paid his bill and left about an hour ago, Chester.
1: He left? Where'd he go to?
2: I don't know. He got on his horse and rode out of town.
1: Yeah, but now he couldn't. He owed me some money. I don't even know where he's from.
2: Sorry I can't help you, Chester.
0: Now, wait a minute, Chester. Don't get excited. Let's take a look at the register here. It ought to say where he's from.
2: Well, they don't always put that down, Marshal. Most of them just sign their names.
0: Well, we'll take a look anyway.
1: Gosh.
0: Yeah, you're right. Most of them do just sign their names.
2: Yes, sir.
0: Jack Hall.
1: What's the matter, Mr. Dillon?
0: Hall's signature, Chester.
2: Well, certainly Mr. Hall stayed here, but he's gone now, Marshal.
0: No, he hasn't. That stage is just pulling out now.
3: Where are you going, Mr. Dillon?

0: trouble, Marshal.
1: I want to talk to one of your passengers, Jim.
0: Sure, I'll wait.
2: Now, what is it, Marshal? What'd you stop us for?
1: I got something to tell you, Hawk. Get down.
2: Okay.
1: You too, Andy. Come on down here.
0: Sure.
2: What do you want him for, Marshal? What's this all about?
1: Here, stay in here, Jim. You can get moving now.
2: No, you wait.
1: Get moving, I said, Jim.
0: Now, what do you think you're doing, Marshal?
2: Now, why'd you do that?
1: I said I had something to tell you, Hawk.
2: You didn't have to send the stage off.
1: You're not going anywhere.
2: What are you talking about?
1: I just saw your signature on the register over at the Dodge House.
2: My signature?
1: It's a mighty fancy one, Hawk. Just like Sheriff Catlin's on that warrant you showed me.
2: What are you driving at, Marshal?
1: Sheriff Catlin didn't sign that warrant. You did.
2: You're smart, Marshal. Let's see if you're as fast with your gun as you are with your head.
1: Drop, Andy! You hit, Andy?
3: I'm all right, Marshal. You missed me.
1: Allie's dead, Andy.
4: He'd have killed me if you hadn't shot him, Marshal.
1: Yeah, he was a real feudin' man. Your brother killed his cousin, and he was willing to die right here if he could only take you with him.
4: Yeah.
1: He is probably a deputy, though. That's how he got hold of my letter to Sheriff Catlin.
4: Sure. Catlin probably never saw your letter.
1: Yeah. Well, Andy, tell you what I'm going to do. I'm going to write him again. And this time, I don't think you're going to have any trouble.

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0: Marcus has it. A little goes a long, long way. You hear it screaming. Keeps you looking neat all day.
1: Another cup of Maxwell House coffee, George?
2: Sure. Pour me a cup, Gracie.
1: You know, Maxwell House is always good to the last drop.
2: That drop's good, too.
3: Yes, it's Maxwell House Coffee Time, starring George Burns and Gracie Allen. With our special guest, Howard Duff, who is the famous detective Sam Spade. Yours truly, Toby Reed, Joseph Kearns, Eric Snowden, Harry Lubin, the Maxwell House Orchestra, and Bill Goodwin.
2: For America's Thursday night comedy enjoyment, it's George and Gracie. And for America's everyday coffee drinking enjoyment, it's Maxwell House. Always good to the last drop.
3: Many people say that Gracie is responsible for George being where he is today, and that's certainly true. Gracie is also responsible for Sam Spade being where he is today. You see, George and Sam Spade are both in jail. How did it happen? Well, let's listen as George is being questioned by a police lieutenant.
4: All right, let's start at the top. Name?
5: George Burns.
4: Occupation?
5: I'm married to Gracie Allen.
4: No. What do you do? What keeps you busy?
5: I'm married to Gracie Allen.
4: Let me put it this way. What's your source of income?
5: I'm married to Gracie Allen.
4: All right, skip it. What's your age?
5: Approximately 42.
4: How come you look older?
5: I'm married to Gracie Allen.
4: What's your address?
5: 360 North Camden.
4: All right, Burns, now suppose you tell me why you're in this jam.
5: I'm married to Gracie Allen.
4: You're in a rut. Hey, Spade, how come you're in this jam?
6: He's married to Gracie Allen.
4: You know, Burns, you and this Spade character are accused of murder. Now, suppose you tell me the whole story right from the start.
5: Okay, Lieutenant. It all started last Sunday night. I was sitting home listening to the radio with my wife. I'm married to Gracie Allen.
4: Yes, that part I know. Take it from there.
5: Well, Gracie and I were listening to The Adventures of Sam Spade. The program was just finishing.
6: All right, Jenkins. Let's take a little ride down to headquarters.
7: Me, sir? But I wouldn't murder Mr. Benson. I've been his butler for 20 years.
6: Don't play innocent. I know you pulled this caper, and I've got enough evidence to put you right in the hot seat.
7: But, Mr. Spade, I didn't do it.
6: Say that malarkey for the warden. You were clever, Jenkins, but not clever enough. I think I'll call this the careless butler caper.
5: Why did you turn off the radio, Gracie?
1: Sam Spade got the wrong man tonight.
5: What?
1: I'm positive that Jenkins the butler wasn't guilty. An innocent man is going to get the hot plate.
5: Hot seat. And don't worry. He'll only get it on the radio.
1: Well, who cares where they put it? When he sits down, it'll burn. I've got to talk to Sam Spade right away.
5: Honey, Sam Spade is not a real detective.
1: I'll say he isn't. Any man who'd make an innocent butler sit on the hot plate should...
5: Gracie, he'll get a hot seat.
1: Oh, he sure will after he sits on that hot plate.
5: Look, here's what I mean. On his program, Sam Spade is a private detective. But in real life, he's just an ordinary guy. Just like on your program, you're a nitwit. But in real life... That won't work. Anyway, Gracie, what you just heard was only a radio program.
1: I know that. The real crime happened last week. Every Sunday night, Sam Spade broadcasts his most thrilling case of the week.
5: You still don't understand. Sam Spade is just a character.
1: I'll say he's a character. Making that poor innocent butler sit on a hot plate.
5: Hot seat. Let me try to explain this once more. Sam Spade isn't even the fellow's real name. He's the brainchild of Dashiell Hammett.
1: Oh, you mean his real name is Sam Hammett?
5: No, his real name is Howard Duff.
1: Then why isn't his father's name Dashiell Duff?
5: Look, Sam Spade doesn't have any actual father or mother. He came from Dashiell Hammett's typewriter.
1: Oh, George, you're so innocent. You believe that old story about coming from under cabbage leaves, too.
5: What's the use? Okay, Sam Spade is a naughty detective, and he's sending an innocent butler to the hot plate.
1: Hot seat.
5: Good night, dear.
1: Good night.
5: Well, Lieutenant, I didn't think any more about it. I was tired. It was past my bedtime.
4: What time was it?
5: It was after 9.
4: Gee.
5: So I went to bed thinking Gracie would follow me. Instead, she followed Sam Spade.
4: Oh, what do you mean?
6: Let me tell you about that part of it, Lieutenant.
4: Okay, Spade.
6: Well, I'd finished my regular Sunday night show at the broadcasting studio, after which the actors lingered on for a little bull session. You know, who stepped on whose lines, I want a bigger part next week, and so forth. So, it's about 10 when I step out into the California night air, which is also about 10. But there's no snow, so I decide to walk home. I haven't taken two steps when this little lady grabs me by the sleeve and says...
1: Are you Sam Spade?
6: Well, if I had known then what I know now, I would have thrown myself under the wheels of a passing sunset bus. But I'm a ham, and I figure she's maybe a fan, so I answer in my best Pasadena Playhouse voice. Why, yes, I'm Sam Spade.
1: The butler didn't do it.
6: Huh?
1: You've got the wrong man. The butler didn't jerk that kipper.
6: Jerk that kipper?
1: Yank that copper?
6: You mean pull that caper?
1: That's it, yeah. You sent an innocent man to jail.
6: No, I didn't.
1: Yes, you did.
6: Lady, I think you're a little mixed up about me. I'm just an actor on CBS.
1: That's what everybody says.
6: Look, little lady, I'm tired. It's been a tough day. I'll see you around, huh?
1: Now, just a minute, Sam Spade. I heard you arrest that butler. Now, you've got to let him go free.
6: You wouldn't give me a rib, would you?
1: Anything to free that butler. Which rib do you want?
6: I'll tell you what. Why don't you write me a letter? With a dull pencil. Don't use anything sharp.
1: Mm-hmm. I'll do better than that. I'll come to your office. Where is it?
6: I haven't got an office.
1: Oh, plain cagey, huh? All right. I'll come to your house. Where's that?
6: 3, 2, 1. Oh, no. I'm not talking. I want to get some sleep tonight. So long.
1: So long.
6: Why are you following me? What do you want?
1: Got a cigarette?
6: Sure. Here you are.
1: Thanks. Got a match?
6: Sure. Want me to light it for you?
1: No, thanks. I don't smoke.
6: Then why did you ask me for a cigarette?
1: Well, I thought I'd better have it in case somebody asked me for one.
6: I see.
1: Would you like a cigarette?
6: No, thanks.
1: Well, good night.
6: Good night. Okay, okay. Now what?
1: Got the time?
6: Yeah, it's exactly 10:10.
1: Thanks, thanks.
6: No, I meant it's 10 minutes after 10.
1: You're wrong. My watch says 15 after 10.
6: You've got a watch?
1: Sure.
6: Then why did you ask me the time?
1: Want a cigarette?
6: No.
1: Well, good night.
6: Good night. Look, lady, stop following me.
1: Oh, it's you again.
6: Yeah, fancy meeting me here. Can I give you the slip?
1: Please. Couldn't accept a thing like that from a strange man.
6: All right. What do you want this time?
1: Got a road map?
6: A road map. Are you lost?
1: No.
6: May I make a suggestion?
1: What?
6: Get lost.
1: Well, good night.
6: Good night. Well, I've had enough of this, little lady. You've seen the end of me.
1: Yeah, for 2 blocks.
6: This time I'll lose you. Hey, taxi, taxi. Let's get out of here, cabbie, but fast. Here's my house, cabbie. Pull up. That was real driving, buddy. Keep the change. Good night.
5: Good night.
6: Oh, no. Oh, no! How did you get here?
1: On the back of that cab.
6: Who are you, anyway?
1: Oh, no, no. I'm too smart to tell you who I am. If I did, you'd complain to my husband, George Burns.
6: Oh, so you're Gracie Allen.
1: How did you find out?
6: You forget I'm a detective.
1: Oh.
6: And now I know what the National Safety Council means when they say don't be a Gracie.
1: Oh, never mind that. Are you going to let the butler go?
6: Look, Gracie, there's really no butler in prison, and I'm not really Sam Spade.
1: Oh, now, don't give me that story about your mother being a typewriter.
6: What?
1: You're not talking to a child. I'm older than I look.
6: Okay, Gracie, I see there's no use arguing with a smart girl like you. I'll see that the butler gets out. I'll get him the best mouthpiece in town.
1: Get him out first. Fix his teeth later.
6: Okay, okay. Good night. Well, Lieutenant, I thought that that would be the end of the episode.
4: But it wasn't, huh?
5: Brother, you haven't heard anything yet. The next morning...
4: Wait a minute, Mr. Burns. Before I listen any more of this story, I'll have to send out for some aspirin.
5: Yeah, have some of mine.
4: Hey, how come you walk around with your pockets full of aspirin?
5: I'm married to Gracie Allen.

0: Yes, it's Strike Up the Band, the glorious music of George Gershwin. You know, you just can't mistake those melodies, those typical harmonies, the wonderful Gershwin rhythms. And it's all these things, all the separate musical elements skillfully combined, that make the music of George Gershwin so immortal. Listen a moment to one of his most famous compositions. It was heard for the first time just 25 years ago tonight. But see if you can recognize it when we play Just the Mellow Harmony. With that, we'll blend this counter melody for richness. And now to add that vigorous Gershwin rhythm. Finally, we'll round out this great score as Gershwin intended you to hear and enjoy it by adding his full-bodied melody. Yes, the famous Rhapsody in Blue, even more popular today than when it was first played 25 years ago tonight. 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

0: And now, back to the city jail, where George and Sam Spade are trying to explain how Gracie put them there.
1: Let's see if I've got this straight so far, Burns. Your wife listened to Sam Spade's program, thought he was really sending an innocent butler to the chair, and started hounding him.
2: That's right, Lieutenant.
1: What did you think, Spade?
3: I didn't know what to think, Lieutenant. The surveys tell me I have 10 million odd listeners, but I didn't think any of them were that odd.
1: Yeah. Well, anyway, to get rid of her, you told her that you'd free the butler.
3: Yeah, but that didn't satisfy Gracie. She demanded to see the guy.
2: That's when Spade came to me for help. He asked me to make Gracie leave him alone.
1: What'd you say?
2: I told him to ask me something easy, like getting Westbrook Pegler to dance with Eleanor Roosevelt.
1: Mr. Burns, why do you put up with a wife like that?
2: I'm too old to go back to Gus Edwards. Besides which, I happen to love her.
1: Well, so what did you two decide to do?
3: Well, there was only one thing we could do. That was dig up the actor who played the butler in my program and let Gracie see him.
1: Which we did.
3: Yeah, and that's when we really got into trouble.
1: Well, tell me just what happened.
2: Okay. Spade was giving the guy his final instructions.
3: Remember, Claude, you're Jenkins the butler, and I have set you free.
4: Don't worry, I'll have Mrs. Burns crying like a baby. Mm. In radio, they don't call me the male Ma Perkins for nothing.
2: Oh, come on, Gracie's in the next room. Honey, here's Sam Spade.
3: Yes, Miss Burns, and I've freed the butler. Here he is.
4: How do you do, madam?
5: It is the butler. I recognize that voice. Oh, I'm so happy for you, Jenkins. What will you do now that you're free?
4: I shall return to the home of my youth.
5: Where does your youth live?
4: I had reference to my birthplace, madam. Dear old England. I shall go back there to regain my health.
5: Really?
4: Yes, America is nice, but I'll take Liverpool.
5: Well, you don't have to go to England for Liverpools. They're made right here.
2: Oh, yes, that's Carter's little Liverpools. They're taking
4: Liverpool is the name of a city.
3: Yes, now thank Mrs. Burns for getting you out of jail and then disappear.
4: Madam, your beneficent intervention has terminated a most injurious and humiliating incarceration. You'll never know what that means.
5: Well, I won't unless you shorten the words.
2: Goodbye, Jenkins.
4: Farewell all. I go to a new and better life.
5: Oh, goodbye. Write me from Kidney Creek.
4: Liverpool.
5: Well, I was in the right neighborhood. Goodbye.
3: Ah, well, that takes care of that, eh, George?
2: You said it.
3: I'll be running along, too. Goodbye, Gracie.
5: Just a minute. Now, look, if the butler didn't murder Mr. Benson, who did?
3: Huh?
5: You proved that his wife and daughter didn't do it, and there was only one other person on the scene. So he must be the murderer.
3: Who?
5: You.
3: Me?
5: Confess, Sam Spade. You murdered Mr. Benson.
3: But I had no motive.
5: Then you did it with something else.
2: Look, Gracie,
5: Hand me my lipstick, George. I'm going to give him the third degree.
2: Lipstick?
5: Well, I want to look nice when he shines that bright light in my face.
2: You're supposed to shine it in his face.
5: Oh, well, then give him the lipstick.
3: I'm getting out of this madhouse. Goodbye.
2: Well, Lieutenant, Spade ran out of that house like he was seeing a ghost. Which was true, because from then on, Gracie started haunting him, trying to make him confess.
3: Yeah, she found out that my radio sponsor was Wildwood Cream Oil, so she disguised herself with a big hat and a veil and knocked at my door.
5: Sam Spade?
3: Yes.
5: How do you do? My name is Wildroot.
3: Wildroot?
5: Perhaps you know my husband, Willie Cremoil. My full name is Mrs. Wildroot Cremoil. I'm the wife of your sponsor.
3: Now, look.
5: I understand you murdered a Mr. Benson. Now, that's strictly forbidden in your contract.
3: Mrs. Cremoil, you look like Gracie Allen to me.
5: Flattery will get you no place. Now, if you'd like to confess, perhaps we can get you off with life imprisonment. And when you come out, you can take over your program again.
3: Gracie, I did not murder Mr. Benson. Go away. But the next day, she was back. This time with another disguise.
5: Sam Spade?
3: Yes?
5: I'm from Western Union. I have a telegram here from President Truman.
3: What?
5: I'll read it to you. Dear Sam, confess. Signed, Harry.
3: scram. Beat it. Go away.
5: That's no way to talk to the president.
3: Out! Out! But the third day topped everything. She posed as a private detective.
5: Sam Spade?
3: Yes?
5: I'm Sally Shovel. Now, listen, chum. We're in the same racket, pal, and I want to help you, buddy. So why don't you confess, Mac?
3: You're a private eye?
5: Also ear, nose, and throat. I put everything into my work. Now, confess, Doc. So you murdered Benson, so what? I've been mixed up with a few keepers. Or is it capers?
3: In your case, it's keepers. Now go away.
2: Well, Lieutenant, that's when Spade came to see me again. Looking much older.
3: Yeah, we hit on a brilliant scheme. We decided that I should confess the murder, then George would pretend to take me to the city hall to surrender, and Gracie would forget the whole thing.
2: But Gracie did something we didn't count on.
1: What was that?
2: While I was going to pick up Spade, she called the police.
1: Oh, yes, that's where I come into the picture. She called me.
3: I suppose you tell us what happened then.
1: Well, when I got to the house, she said...
5: There's a desperate criminal on his way here to confess a murder. As soon as he confesses, you can grab him.
1: Don't worry, lady. I'll...
5: Oh, that must be him.
1: Yeah, you wait in the next room. He may be armed.
5: Oh, he is. There's one hanging from each shoulder. You call me if you need.
6: Oh, hello. Where is everybody?
1: Never mind. What's your name?
6: Bill Goodwin.
1: What did you do with the body?
6: I took her home.
1: What did you do then?
6: I dumped her out.
1: Oh, she was dead, huh?
6: Well, sure, that's why I took her home.
1: You've done a pretty terrible thing, young man.
6: Ah, tomorrow I'll send her some flowers.
1: Oh, you're a real killer.
6: Oh, sure.
1: Now tell me everything you did tonight.
6: I will not. Who are you, her father?
1: No!
6: Well, in that case, I'll tell you that. Another fellow and I double-dated. We met the girls, and the four of us went into a restaurant for dinner. I ordered 4 cups of Maxwell House coffee.
1: Then what?
6: Well, I told the waiter to bring the other people some, too. See, I wanted them to taste the rich, mellow goodness of Maxwell House. It's America's favorite coffee, you know.
1: Yes, I know. What happened then?
6: Well, that's when the girl and I got into a fight.
1: Aha, what about?
6: She caught me drinking her Maxwell House coffee.
1: Yeah, but you'd had 4 cups.
6: Well, when you taste that good to the last drop flavor, you just don't know when to stop. You know, Maxwell House is a blend of the finest Latin American coffees, radiant roasted to the peak of flavor perfection.
5: Well, officer, did he confess to Bill Goodwin?
1: He confessed everything, Mrs. Burns. He got mixed up with a girl, and now he's headed for the chair.
6: You're nuts. When I get mixed up with a girl, I head for the divan.
1: Electric chair. You killed a girl.
6: Are you kidding? All I killed was 5 cups of Maxwell House coffee.
5: Yes, officer, this is the wrong man. Sam Spade is the one you want to arrest.
6: Sam Spade is in trouble? Oh, gee, I was going to hire him to find someone for me.
5: Who?
6: Girl about 5'2", red hair, green eyes, terrific figure, drives a Cadillac convertible.
5: Oh, when did you last see her?
6: Who's seen her? I want Spade to find me one like that. Well, so long.
5: Well, there won't be any mistake this time, officer. Here comes my husband up the walk with the real murderer.
1: Yeah, anyone can tell that guy's a criminal. Look at that low forehead.
5: That's my husband.
1: Oh. Well, this time I want to hear the confession before I make the pinch. I'll just duck into this closet.
5: Oh, poor Mr. Spade. I hate to think of him sitting in the electric chair. With those long legs, he'll be so uncomfortable.
2: Well, here he is, Gracie. Ready to confess.
3: Yes, I can hide the truth no longer. I killed Benson.
5: Why did you do it, Mr. Spade?
3: That man murdered my mother, ruined my father, tortured my sister, and robbed my brother.
5: Oh, then it was nothing personal.
3: No, I just didn't like him.
5: Oh. How did it happen?
3: Benson was standing in a bar, see? I walked up to him, let him have 2 slugs, and he fell to the floor.
5: Oh. Couldn't hold his liquor, huh?
2: You let him have 2 slugs from a pistol. Now keep quiet and let the man confess.
5: Yes, dear.
3: I never gave him a chance, see? I shot him down in cold blood, and as he lay on the floor, I pulled the trigger again and again and again. When the gun was empty, I stood over his body and laughed like the fiend that I am. I should be locked up for 20 years, 30 years.
1: I'll make that 40.
3: Huh? Who are you?
1: I'm Regan from Homicide.
5: I called him over to hear your confession.
1: Okay, come on, Spade.
2: Officer, wait a minute. Let me explain. Mr. Spade and I cooked this whole thing up together.
1: Oh, an accomplice. I'll take you along, too.
2: Wait a minute. I've never done anything wrong in my life.
5: Well, of course not. He's my husband. The man who married me.
2: All right, so I did one thing wrong.
1: come on, you two.
2: Well, Lieutenant, that's the whole story.
1: My apologies, fellas. You're both free to go.
2: Thanks. Come on, Sam. Let's get out of here.
3: You said it.
1: Oh, by the way, Mr. Burns, your wife's waiting outside.
3: Gracie? So long, George. I'm staying in jail.
2: So long.
5: Oh, hello, darling.
2: Hello, Gracie. Let's go home.
5: Oh, I can't, sweetheart. I've got something important to do.
2: Hey, you've got that big hat and that veil on again. Where are you going?
5: Well, while you were in jail, I heard Ellery Queen on the radio, and he arrested the wrong man.
2: Oh, no, you're not going to start.

0: Join us again next Thursday when we'll all be back. George Burns, Gracie Allen, Bill Goodwin, Harry Lubin and the Maxwell House Orchestra, and yours truly, Toby Reed. And now, here are our stars.
1: Well, Gracie, next week we're going to have two guest stars, Mr. and Mrs. James Mason.
2: James Mason? He's that wonderful English actor who's so mean and so rough with women.
1: That's the man.
2: Gee, he might hit me. Oh, but with you here, he wouldn't dare.
3: You said it.
2: You'd show him. If he hit me, you'd hit Mrs. Mason.
3: That's what I do.

0: Ladies and gentlemen, let's all remember to help the National Safety Council in their campaign to cut down the terrible toll of home accidents. Be safe. Be careful. Don't be a Gracie.
1: Good things.
2: The easy way.
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Howard Duff will soon be seen as star of the Universal International picture, Red Canyon. Until next Thursday, when our guests will be Mr. and Mrs. James Mason. Good night and good luck from the makers of Maxwell House, America's favorite brand of coffee. Always good to the last drop. The George Burns and Gracie Allen Show is written by Paul Henning and Keith Fowler.

Graham, I'm going to win a watch for you. 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This lever moves the bucket from side to side. This lever moves the bucket up and down. Here goes. You've almost got the watch. You've got it. Down the chute, now it comes. You just made it. The timer says finish. Kids, this is a toy you've got to have. Remco's Coney Island Penny Machine. 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

0: Adventures in Research.
1: I've never seen so many different kinds of clocks in one place before, outside of a store.
2: Yes, it's quite a hobby of mine, collecting old clocks. I'm very proud of them. And what a story each one could tell if they could talk, eh, my boy?
0: This is Paul Shannon transcribing another fascinating tale of science by Dr. Phillips Thomas, research engineer of the Westinghouse Research Laboratories. Today's story is titled, Time Through the Ages, telling how man has kept track of time since the beginning of time itself. Our story opens at the home of John Matthews, professor emeritus of ancient history, whose hobby is collecting old clocks.
3: Dad! Oh, Dad!
2: Here I am, Mary. No need to shout.
3: Oh, sorry, Dad. Didn't mean to. Oh, Dad, you remember Jimmy Blake, don't you?
2: Why, of course. How are you, Jimmy?
1: Fine, Professor. And it's nice to see you again. We're going
3: Jimmy and I are going out to dinner and a show with the Shirleys, Dad. Oh, I have to dash and change. Will you two entertain each other? Won't take me a minute.
2: Come along into my den, my boy, and make yourself comfortable. That won't take me a minute is a little misleading, you know. A minute to the female mind can be interpreted as an indeterminate space of time.
1: I know exactly what you mean, Professor. Yeah. I guess we men are used to it, though, by this time.
2: I think so. I hope the ticking of my clocks won't annoy you. It does some people, you know.
1: Say, I've never seen so many clocks. Every kind and design imaginable.
2: It's a hobby of mine, collecting old clocks. I'm rather proud of this collection.
1: I should think you would be, Professor. I don't have a hobby myself, unless you call golf a hobby.
2: The finest thing a man can have is a hobby. It's quite surprising how much one can learn from it. Now, these various clocks, for example, tell an almost complete story of man's progress in the simple matter of telling time.
1: Gee, it must be a pretty valuable collection, isn't it?
2: Yes, it is, Jimmy. I have a number of timepieces in this room that are truly collector's items. One on the table, for example.
1: You mean this little affair that looks like a book? Is it a book?
2: Pick it up and see. It's made of ivory and dates back to the 16th century. Open it up.
1: Oh, but it's so delicate, I'm almost afraid to handle it. But if it's all right, sir. Well, hey, that's amazing, Professor. It's not a book at all, but a...
2: A pocket sundial, that's right. You see the piece of string attached from the middle of the book to the cover?
1: Yes.
2: You see how it casts a shadow when you open the book?
1: Well, hey, that's the trickiest thing I ever saw, Professor. But wait a minute, I always thought sundials were big, like the ones you see in gardens.
2: Well, most of them were, Jimmy. There's a sundial in India, for instance, largest one ever built, where the indicator, that's the part that casts the shadow, is as big as an 8-story building.
1: You'd almost need a balloon to see what time it was. Hey, what's this bowl affair here, Professor?
2: That represents another step in the history of time. The water clock, Jimmy.
1: Water clock? Well, how did that work, sir?
2: Oh, there were various types of water clocks, Jimmy. This brass bowl type was used in India. Notice the small hole there in the bottom of the bowl?
1: Yes. Well, what's the idea of that?
2: This bowl was floated in a larger one filled with water. And each time the small bowl filled up and sank, a servant would strike the hour on a gong. And then he'd pull out the bowl, empty it, and set it to float again.
1: And that's how they kept track of the hours. Gosh, that's an ingenious method, all right. Say, Professor, I was just looking at this ancient clock on the wall here.
2: That's my pride and joy, Jimmy. It has rather a unique history.
1: Unique? Well, in what way, sir?
2: That represents the earliest attempts of American clockmakers.
1: How far back is that, Professor?
2: Oh, somewhere around 1792. Ever hear of Eli Terry?
1: Eli Terry? No, I don't think I have.
2: How about Seth Thomas? Ever hear of him?
1: Oh, yes. The name Seth Thomas is familiar to me. Though I've forgotten what he did.
2: Well, Seth Thomas was one of Eli Terry's helpers. And Eli Terry was one of the first men in America to make clocks commercially. He had a rather unique method of selling them.
4: Hurry up with that clock, Seth. Getting daylight. I want to be on my way come dawn. Phoebe.
5: Yes, Eli.
4: Reckon I'm just about ready. Seth Thomas is finishing up the last clock now. Luke, bring Nellie out of the barn.
5: How far do you plan on going this trip, Eli?
4: Same as usual, woman. Till I sell all my clocks. If I'm too far out to get back by nightfall, I'll hole up summers till daylight before I head back home. Get a move on with that horse, Luke. Ain't got all day. Here, wife, give me a hand. Tie these clocks on the saddle. Now, tie them tight now. Can't afford to have any of them broken. Have to work too hard to make them. Whoa, whoa, stand still, Nellie.
5: Only 8 clocks this time, Eli? You had 9 the last time.
4: Get a move on. Most daylight. Got them tied to your side there now, tied?
5: All tied on, and tight, too.
4: Well, I'm off. Take care of things till I get back, Phoebe. Get up, Nellie. Get up! Whoa, Nellie. Whoa. Lady neighbor.
6: Howdy.
4: That's them fine clocks here on my saddle. All handmade. Best you can buy. Whoa, Nellie. Whoa.
6: Your name, Eli Terry?
4: That's right.
6: Well, then I reckon I might buy one of your clocks. I've heard tell you're the best clockmaker in the country. How much?
4: $40 and take your pick.
6: $40 is a powerful lot of money, Eli Terry. Why, they ain't even got a cover on them.
4: Yeah, the clock movement and the dial are there. You've a mind to get a case for it. A cabinet maker will make you one. Or if you've a knack for wood carving, you can make one yourself.
6: Well, reckon I'll take this one then and get a cover for it later on. Here's your money, Eli.
4: Thank you. Get up, Nellie. Get up!
6: Martha! Martha! I got you one of them newfangled clocks. A regular wag on the wall like you've always wanted.
4: Well, Phoebe, you've done right well so far. 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
4: Water power.
5: Oh.
4: It's the common thing, Phoebe. 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
5: And that means more folks will be able to afford to buy them.
4: Seth Thomas and Silas Hoadley would like to come in with me as partners.
5: Oh, they're both good workmen, Eli. Best helpers we ever had.
4: Yeah, good, honest clockmakers. It'll be a good partnership, Phoebe. A firm of Terry, Thomas, and Hoadley.
5: Oh, we won't have to leave Northbury, Eli, or the state of Connecticut, will we? Oh, I hope not.
4: Not the state, Phoebe, no. But we bought an old mill that'll supply the water power we need. That's in the southeast part of Plymouth. We're making progress, Phoebe.
2: Well, Jimmy, it was around the year 1810 that Eli Terry decided to sell his share of the firm to Seth Thomas and Silas Hoadley.
4: Yeah, I know the firm's been doing right well, Phoebe, but guess I've worked too long alone to be any good in harness. Besides, I got an idea in my bonnet for a new kind of clock. I want to do a little experimenting on it. Alone.
5: And where are you going to do this experimenting, Eli?
4: We're moving to Plymouth Hollow, Phoebe. And this time we stay. Youngsters are growing up. Got to teach them how to make clocks. Good clocks. Eli Terry and Sons.
5: That's the new clock you've been working on, Eli. My, it's a real beauty.
4: Yeah, it's my perfected wood clock with the pillar scroll top case. All complete, Phoebe. You think folks will like it?
5: Oh, with all that scroll work? Oh, such beautiful roses they are. My, who wouldn't like it? Any woman be proud to have a clock like that hanging on her parlor wall, Eli.
7: Morning, Eli. Morning.
4: Well, Seth Thomas, glad to see you, Seth. What brings you to these parts?
7: Well, Eli, I've seen your new clock, and I'd like to buy the rights to manufacture it. Along with you, of course. I've got a few ideas of my own that'll improve it, if you've no objection.
4: No, Seth, there's no objection. I'll sell you the rights to make the clock. What's your improvement?
7: A matter of distribution, Eli, distribution. I aim to form a company to sell the clocks.
2: Along in 1853, the Seth Thomas Clock Company was formed, Jimmy. The forerunner of a great many such commercial clock-making companies in America.
1: Well, sir, did the scroll clock become popular at that time?
2: Very popular. It was radically different from all previous clocks, and the scroll work added materially to its great popularity. Mm-hmm. About 6,000 of these clocks were made that first year.
1: Only 6,000? Well, no wonder you're proud of the one you have, Professor. That's a real antique. How long did the Seth Thomas Clock Company stay in business?
2: The company is still operating and going strong, Jimmy, and still carries the same name. It's one of the largest and best-known firms of clockmakers in the country.
1: Oh, sure. That's where I've heard the name Seth Thomas. He's one of the men who's responsible for the state of Connecticut being the center of the clockmaking industry.
2: That's right. The names Seth Thomas and Eli Terry are very familiar ones in American clockmaking history. They were the founders of the industry. Set a high standard of good, honest workmanship for all to follow. Seth Thomas died in 1859, Jimmy. Sometime later, in a little community where he lived and started his clock company, an impressive ceremony took place.
8: And so it is only fitting that the name of the man who did so much for our community, who was not only a leader in our midst, but a neighbor as well, it is only fitting that his name, Seth Thomas, be perpetuated in the same way and in a way that will keep his memory before us forever. This section of Plymouth, now known as Plymouth Hollow, shall henceforth, and in the memory of Seth Thomas, be known as Thomaston.
1: Hey, that was a grand tribute, Professor.
2: Wasn't it, though? Of course, as you look around my clocks here, you can see how fast clock-making progressed in America once the first step had been taken.
1: Yes. Why, the difference between the old clocks of pioneer days and the timepieces of today is right there on that table. The old Seth Thomas clock and the modern electric clock side by side.
2: Yes, and look at the time. I had no idea.
3: Well, here I am. I didn't keep you waiting too long, did I? Well, did I?
1: Well, I'm a little more time-conscious than I was when we came in, Mary. Your dad's been telling you
3: I know. The story of time through the ages. It's a wonderful collection, don't you think?
1: Oh, it sure is.
2: Mary knows the story by heart. She's heard it ever since she was a little girl. But it still hasn't improved her conception of what constitutes a minute.
3: Why, Dad, I practically flew. I wasn't more than a few minutes, I know.
2: You were exactly 13 minutes and 45 seconds, according to my clocks.
3: Oh, I'm certainly glad we're not living in the Middle Ages, Jimmy. Dad would be timing me with a sundial, and he'd have me taking at least 4 days to change my dress. Oh, come on, let's be on our way, Jimmy. Time's a-wasting.
1: Okay.
3: Bye, Dad.
1: Bye, sir.
0: And that's the story of Time Through the Ages by Dr. Phillips Thomas, research engineer of the Westinghouse Research Laboratories.

Gunsmoke, starring William Conrad. The story of the violence that moved west with young America. The story of a man who moved with it. Matt Dillon, United States Marshal.

0: What have you got there, Chester?
1: Half boss, half, half kid, Mr. Dillon. I'll smack you flat on the
0: way. Hold it now.
1: You don't stop that kid.
0: Now hold it. You want me to take a strap to you? Now hold it.
1: You best lock him up somewhere, Mr. Dillon. It's safer that way.
0: All right, Chester, just calm down. Now you come over here, son. Sit down. Come on.
1: Look out, Mr. Dillon. He's got hold of your gun.
0: Okay. Now, you sit there. And don't you move an inch. You hear me? Not one inch.
1: He is a mean little bug.
0: Now, what's it all about, Chester? What's he done?
2: I ain't done nothing.
1: Now, you hush your mean little face. This here place is the law, and you're talking
0: what's
1: to
0: What's he done, Chester?
2: I ain't done nothing.
1: There, you
2: I
1: hear that,
2: you.
0: Chester?
1: Yes, sir. Well, sir, I don't really know what he's done.
2: That's what I told you. I ain't done nothing.
1: Mr. Dillon, I was walking down to the office when I see this kid. I know most all the Sprouts in town, but not him. So I says, hello, and he starts running.
0: That's what he did?
1: Yes, sir.
0: And that's why you brought him in here?
1: I sure did, Mr. Dillon. I figured if a kid runs away from me for doing nothing, then he's been up to something, so he must have done something. You know what I mean?
0: No. Now, what's your name, son?
2: I ain't done nothing.
0: All right. Now, what's your name?
2: I ain't saying.
1: There, you see what I mean, Mr. Dillon? Just plain, ornery, mischievous.
0: You live here in Dodge?
2: I ain't Sam.
0: All right. Well, he's probably a runaway, Chester. I guess we'll have to lock him up until somebody comes looking for him, huh?
1: Best thing in this whole wide world to do, Mr. Dillon. Just look at where he gnawed my thumb. Best thing to do. Come on, you.
2: You ain't gonna lock me up?
0: You got a better idea? We got to do something with you.
2: Let me be on my way.
0: Well, where do you live?
2: About 4 miles out.
0: Oh. Oh, sure, sure. I know you. You're the Macklin kid.
2: Huh? No, I ain't. I'm Danny Bush, but I ain't Sam.
1: There, I knew he wasn't town kid. I just knew that, Mr. Dillon. What did I tell you?
0: Nothing. Now, if you'll just close up a minute, Chester, we can get this settled and Danny can go on his way. Now, you say you haven't done anything wrong, son?
2: No.
0: Your ma know you're in Dodge this morning?
2: Guess so.
0: All your chores done before you came?
2: No.
0: Well, maybe you better go on back then, huh? Your ma might be kind of worried.
2: Guess so.
0: You, got a horse?
2: Yeah.
0: Okay. So long. And take it easy.
2: I can go now?
0: Sure. Go ahead, Danny.
2: You're Marshal Dillon, ain't you?
0: Yeah, that's right.
2: Well, I guess I come to Dodge to fetch you. My sister sent me.
0: Oh?
2: I wasn't going to, but I got to now because I promised Lily. She made me swear on Rattler's buttons. And I figured if I didn't see, I wouldn't be telling no lie if I told her you wasn't around. But now I see
0: you. Now, hold on. Your sister wants me to come out with you to your place, is that it?
2: Yeah.
0: Why?
2: On account of Pa. None of us gives a hoot except in sister Lily, and she's just acting like a girl.
0: Oh, what's happened to your Pa?

0: you, mister?
1: The name's Dillon. I'm the U.S. Marshal out of Dodge. Your brother asked me to come out and help.
0: Don't need no help. Shut up, Ham. Nothing to help with. Danny, you heard. Put the horse away and get in the house.
2: You ain't giving me no licking.
1: Put up your gun. I'm coming over to talk. Come on, Chester. It's against the law to shoot a man in cold blood. You know that?
0: Shucks, I wasn't aiming at you. I was aiming at a rabbit up on the rise there. Your horse has scattered away.
1: Mm-hmm. Well, now, what about your paw?
0: What about him?
1: Have you found him?
0: Shucks, he don't need to be found. He'll come back when he's good and ready. Pa's off hunting.
1: That's not what your brother says. Where'd he go?
0: Oh, he's going to get himself a licking, that's what, and he knows it. Got himself away, that's what.
1: Donald, that's your name, isn't it?
0: Yeah.
1: Well, look, I'm not one to interfere in family matters, but if you do need help, I mean, if your pa's shooting up cattle like Danny says, well, maybe he'll be practicing next on people, and that wouldn't be so good.
0: That brother of ours, he's a dirty little liar.
2: No, he's not, Donald. I'm glad you came, Marshal. You come into the house, please.
1: Chester and I followed the girl into the house. I knew it was the sister Lily. All the family I'd seen up to then had a great likeness to each other. Donald slouched in behind us and moved around the room, nervous-like. It wasn't by right.
2: Yeah.
1: Why?
2: On account of Pa.
1: I had the feeling that they'd put up boards and studs where the fancy took them, and the place just grew another room like a lizard's new tail. I don't know what it was, but I got a funny feeling. It was too hot, and something was wrong. All wrong. And the girl Lily looked square at me with hard eyes.
3: Donald!
0: Huh?
3: Sit down. You make me nervous.
0: Oh, sure.
3: Marshal Dillon, I want you to help us find Pa.
0: Oh, Lily, Dave's gonna be awful mad.
3: Somebody's gotta do something around here.
1: Did your Pa take a horse?
3: No.
1: Oh, where do you think he went, Miss Lily?
3: I don't know. Maybe up to Horse Flat. Maybe over by Gorman's Creek.
0: Creek's all dried up. Ain't gonna be no water in there.
1: Did he take a water skin with him?
0: Uh-uh.
3: No, he didn't.
4: Kind of bad wandering around without no water.
1: When did he leave?
3: Yesterday morning. Heard a couple of shots along about noon. Dave found a calf laying dead over in the North Range. You can see it there through the window. I haven't had time to bring it in yet.
1: Was he drunk?
0: Sure. Drunk as you can get. Weren't you, Lily?
3: I'm afeard for him, Marshal Dillon.
1: Yeah, I understand. Well, it makes good sense you sent for me. Well, I'll try and find him and bring him back.
5: Oh, I ain't gonna do no such thing. You that Marshal fella out of Dodge?
3: This is Marshal Dillon, Dave. My brother, Dave Birch.
1: How are you?
5: I told you, Lily. Told you, keep our business to us, not outside.
3: It's got to be somebody else's business the way it is, Dave. And you know it.
0: No such thing, Lily. I told her, Dave. I told her. I knew he was going to be mad.
1: I figure the four of us, you and your brother here and Chester and me, ought to be able to get him in before night.
5: Now, mister, I told you we don't need you. Nor no one else. I'll be obliged to get off this property.
3: Dave!
5: Shut up, Lily. Yeah, I'll see you and your fella there to the door, Marshal.
1: I'm sorry, but if your pa's running around dangerous, it's my duty to find him.
5: Donald.
0: I got him. Get up slow, Marshal. And you, fella, reach up high. Okay, Dave. Take the guns.

0: younger brother Donald had got behind my chair, and now he was covering us with a shotgun. Dave took our guns. It was kind of crazy, and I almost wanted to laugh when I saw the kid, Danny, peeking in around the door. But then I saw his eyes, and there was the same thing in them. Hard, angry, as in the others. The girl started to say something. Then she shut up.
1: Now get on your horses and ride back. And I don't want you out here again. This ain't no matter for the law, and you're trespassing.
0: You're making it a matter for the law right now. You know that.
1: Start walking.
2: Them guns is U.S. property.
1: Okay. I ain't no thief. Here, bullets I'm keeping. Figure they're worth about 2 bits. Donald, give him 2 bits.
3: Sure. Here.
1: Right, now, here's your guns. Now, get out fast. If you come snooping back again, me and my brother's going to be shooting at you.

We will return for the second act of Gunsmoke in just a moment. But first, for centuries, arthritis and rheumatism have plagued mankind. And it's only in the last few years that science has begun to find hopeful avenues to explore toward relief and cure. The Arthritis and Rheumatism Foundation, established in 1948, holds a yearly drive to obtain funds for yet more concentrated research. A contribution to this year's drive, sent simply Arthritis, in care of your local postmaster, will help this fine work to continue for the eventual benefit of everyone. And now for the second act of Gunsmoke.

0: The two brothers followed us out and over to the horses. As hot as it was in the house, it was worse in the open. The saddles were burning. There wasn't another word passed between the Birch boys and me. They just stood covering us. And when I looked back 100 yards or more off, they were still there.
1: Well, sir, that's what comes of trying to do a kindness, Mr. Dillon. As far as I'm concerned, they deserve whatever happens. It's hot.
0: I can't make it out, Chester. You'd think from the way they talk, they don't care what happens to their paw.
1: Mean bunch of children. They probably don't. My, Mr. Dillon, you ain't even riled they pulled guns on us.
0: I guess I'm not, Chester. You know, there's something awful wrong back there. Those boys don't look the kind to pull a gun. And the girl wanted to talk, all right, but they wouldn't let her.
1: Just mean, that's all.
0: Oh,
1: you aim to go back, Mr. Dillon?
0: It's like I said, Chester, if it's just a family affair, you and me don't belong in it. But if the old man's as drunk as he sounds, he could make a lot of trouble. No, we're not going back right now. We're going to have a look around this country for a spell. Chester and me covered a lot of ground that morning and into the afternoon. I had an idea that we might find Birch wherever we could find water. Without a horse, he couldn't get too far, and without water, he was going to get sick pretty quick. We rode over by Gorman's Creek and then up to Horse Flats, and there was nothing. Along about 2 in the afternoon, Chester spotted a carcass lying off the trail. It was a cow. She'd been shot 3 times in the head.
1: It could have happened this morning or yesterday.
0: Uh-huh.
1: Hard to tell in this weather. Oh.
0: Well, the ground's too dry to pick up a track. Might as well take a chance and go over to the hills.
1: Yeah, might be water there. Boy, I could do with some right this very minute.
0: Come on. I got a funny taste in my mouth looking at that dead cow. When a thing dies natural or gets killed for food, that's one thing, but even an animal has a look about it when it's been murdered. We rode the 6 miles to the hills. They weren't rightly hills, maybe more like humps rising up from the brown, dry earth. And we could get a good view across the plain. There was a patch or two of wild oats up there, long turned to rust and foxtails. Maybe it was in our minds, but just those few feet higher made us seem closer to the sun and hotter. To be able to see if he's out there anywhere.
1: Mr. Dillon, he'd be dead if he was. Man couldn't live a morning out there on foot.
0: Well, I don't think he's going to find water up here. Now, look at that.
1: Dry as a bone. You see something, Mr. Dillon?
0: Yeah, tracks, I think. Yeah, he's been up here. I went down again, though. Over there.
1: You sure made a long way on foot. Must be more than 8 miles from his place.
0: Yeah.
1: Oh, you darn fool.
0: Rattler.
1: Yeah, I saw. Blew his head clean off. I was afraid you was going to step on him.
0: Well, we'll follow the tracks until they give out. Come on. Those tracks kept going in and around the hills. In a couple of places, we saw where they'd stopped by a dry water hole and went on. And then as the hill sloped down to the plain again, we lost them. But the direction seemed to be headed back to the Birch place. That's the way we rode. We hadn't gone more than 15 minutes along when... We saw the body of a man and a horse some few feet away. They were both dead.
1: You wanted to make sure, didn't you, Mr. Dillon? Birch must have emptied his gun. Look at that.
0: Isn't it Jack Mason, one of old man Gorman's hands?
1: Yes, sir. That's who it is right enough. Nice fellow, too. I knew him a bit.
0: Get him on your horse, will you, Chester, and take him over to Mr. Gorman?
1: Yes, sir, I'll do that.
0: I'm going to go back to the Birch place.
1: I'd rather come with you, Mr. Dillon.
0: No, meet me there, huh?
1: Yes, sir.
0: And if you see Birch on the way, watch your step. Try not to kill him. But don't take any chances.
1: No, sir, I surely won't.
0: There was killing now, and I wasn't in the mood to talk gentle and kind with the sons and girl at the house. It was the boy Danny that saw me first. He was sitting on the doorstep. He ran inside, and a second later I saw Dave come out with a shotgun. I didn't give him a chance to make up his mind.
2: Kid, get inside.
3: Your eyes.
2: Get inside now, you hear me?
0: I'm sorry, but I'm not arguing with you anymore. Where's your paw?
2: I don't know.
0: He killed a man back on the plane away.
3: You're a liar.
2: I told you, get in the house, kid. Now get...
3: I'm staying. He's a liar. Paw never killed nobody.
0: Where's Donald and your sister?
2: Out look. Mr. Diddy. They killed some.
0: Yeah. Jack Mason, one of Gorman's boys.
3: Don't you say that. Don't you say...
2: Danny, get me some whiskey, will you? My arm pains.
3: Yeah, I will. But you ain't gonna tell no lies about my paw. You tell me quick, Dave.
0: Where do you think he is?
2: Donald Hurst shot up Horse Flats when they'd gone up there.
0: And he must have doubled back from the hills. Listen, you tell the boy to ride into town and fetch the doc out here. He'll take care of that arm.
2: Okay.
0: When my deputy rides in, Chester Proudfoot, tell him where I've gone, will you?
2: Sure. Marsh?
0: Yeah.
2: Marshal, you gonna kill our pa?
0: I don't want to. Not if I can help it. Over at Horse Flats, I caught up with Donald and Lily Birch. I told them about the killing. And a half mile further on, the three of us saw the old man. He was crouched down on his haunches by a parched water hole, stripped naked. He was crying. It was a bad sound. And when I saw his eyes, I knew he wasn't drunk. There was no sign of his guns or his clothes.
4: Come on, Pa. It's okay. It's Donald. You're okay, Pa. Come on, Pa. Come on, Pa. Please.
5: I knew it would happen like this. Someday. I knew it would. Boys figured it'd be shame on us all. Word got out Pa had spells.
0: Your brothers were wrong.
4: Pa, please, will you? Pa, come on.
5: It was all right till after Ma died. And he started to act this way. That's why we had to leave our last place. People found out. Try to keep him home, but it weren't no good.
6: Give your old Pa a sup of water. And your Pa's thirsty now.
4: Come on, Pa. Get up. We're going to bed.
5: It's funny. Pa never took a drink in his life. We always said he was drunk when he carried on like this. People could figure a man drunk.
0: I'm sorry, Miss Lilita. I'm going to have to take him in.
6: Help me now.
0: I got to.
5: What will they do to him?
0: I don't know. But he's done murder. It's my job to take him in.
5: They'll hang him.
0: I don't know. Maybe not. I don't know.
6: Son, where's your brother? He didn't want to let you come out here alone. And you're too young now.
4: Where's your ma?
6: She ought to know better now.
0: Miss Lily? Come over here. I want you to listen to me. It's not my business, but will you let me give you some advice? Miss Lily?
5: Huh?
0: Now, you sell this place. I'll see what I can do to help. And you and your brothers go somewhere else and start afresh. You can get a good price for your land. You do that. It's best.
5: Yeah. We'll go.
0: I'm not saying you've got to. I'm saying it'd be better. It'd be better for the kid. He's seen too much of this. It's not good. You gotta teach him to smile again. Act like a kid again. You understand? You understand?
5: Sure. I understand.
0: Okay. I'll be taking him along now. We'll stop off at your place with some clothes.
5: All right.
0: We took the old man back to his place and got him dressed. His children said goodbye to him like they knew that they'd never see him again. Like there was no hope. Chester rode in and the old man seemed real happy to go back with us to Dodge. He didn't know. He didn't care. On the way, we passed the Doc and Danny riding out to take care of Dave's arm. It's a funny thing, the old man didn't even see the kid. He was prattling to us about the Indian Wars. The last I saw Danny Burchie, he was looking back over his shoulder at his paw. And we heard him still crying a long way off.

Gunsmoke, under the direction of Norman MacDonald, stars William Conrad as Matt Dillon, U.S. Marshal. Tonight's story was specially written for Gunsmoke by Anthony Ellis, with music composed and conducted by Rex Corey. Featured in the cast were Richard Beals as Danny and Michael Ann Barrett as Lily, with Lee Millar, John Daner, and Lawrence Dobkin. Parley Bear is Chester. 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Join us again next week as Matt Dillon, U.S. Marshal, fights to bring law and order out of the wild violence of the West in Gunsmoke.

0: The New York Philharmonic celebrates its 110th birthday tomorrow, and in observance, there will be a repeat performance of Beethoven's Symphony No. 5. This work was featured on the first Philharmonic broadcast over 100 years ago.
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Chesterfield presents Arthur Godfrey Time. Yes, it's Arthur Godfrey and all the little Godfreys, Jeanette Davis, the Mariners, and Archie Blyer,

forever with the immortals. But there is another shrine where Franklin Roosevelt lives with the living, with tiny boys and girls who find in his memory and achievement the inspiration to go on and overcome the obstacles of twisted limbs, to triumph over the ravages of infantile paralysis. This shrine in Warm Springs, Georgia, and in similar places all over the country, is a testimonial to man's humanity to man. You created it, ladies and gentlemen. You, at his request, started the March of Dimes so that little children might walk. Let us dedicate ourselves to the perpetuation of that cause. Let us honor the dead by serving the living. Keep those dimes rolling. Keep our children walking. Give and keep right on giving.

I believe that Gandhi's views were the most enlightened of all the political men in our time. We should strive to do things in his spirit, not to use violence in fighting for our cause, but by non-participation in anything you believe is evil.

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0: Truth is stranger than fiction. And this is the proof. This is Ripley's Believe It or Not.
1: The steeple of the parish church of Eccles, England, was buried under sand by a gale in 1605 and was exposed again by high winds 275 years later. Believe it or not. In a moment, I'll tell you the strange story of George Thompson. One of the most unusual expressions of sorrow was shown by George Thompson of Pomfret, Connecticut, who literally clothed himself in sadness. He did it as a mourning gesture for his fiancée, who died on the eve of their marriage. As a constant reminder of his great loss, he wore the clothing that he had planned to wear on his wedding day for the remaining 30 years of his life, believe it or not.
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4: What a rehearsal.
5: Everything's gone wrong.
4: There's too many highs in that joke. Can you take them out?
6: Wait a minute.
4: How's this, Jeff? Any better?
5: Not much. Now, I'll see if the sound man can do it.
4: All right.
5: Hey, Henry. Hey, Henry, you out there in the studio. Cut it. Come on, cut it.
4: Hey, you got another record, Henry?
5: This is supposed to be a 46-foot power cruiser. Sounds like an outboard putt-putt in the control room here.
7: What?
5: I said, do you have
7: a new record? I can't hear you.

0: Yeah, you're sitting in there in the control booth, and I'm out here in the studio. I can't hear you through the glass, Mr. Harmon. Have Joe raise the volume on the talkback, the loudspeaker, so I can hear you.
1: And boost the volume.
2: Good.
1: Now, can you hear me now?
0: Yeah.
1: Well, have you got another record? Supposed to be a cruiser, a big power cruiser. It sounds like an outboard putt-putt here.
0: Oh, I'll see what I can get, Mr. Harmon.
2: Yes.
1: Well, 15 seconds over on dress. Well, we'll pick that up easy enough. And Babs was dragging her speeches through the mud and run through.
2: Jeff.
1: Hmm?
2: Jeff, that tall gal, what's her name? The one playing Emma?
1: Oh, Jacqueline Ellerby. Well, what about her?
2: Well, she was peeking the VI every other line. Maybe you'd better back her away from the mic, okay?
1: Oh, okay. Hey, Jacqueline, honey. Jacqueline! Hey, is Ellerby in the studio there? Oh, there you are. Hey, darling. Yeah, you're in too close on that yacht club scene. Now, watch it, baby, will you?
3: Mr. Harmon, what's a VI?
1: What? Oh, Nick, I didn't see you there behind me. I forgot you were here in the control room with us. Sorry.
3: Well, that's all right.
1: What's a VI, huh? Well, a VI is... Joe, tell him what a VI is, will you?
3: Volume indicator, kid. You see this needle here in front of me?
4: That looks like a gasoline gauge in Dad's car, only it's bigger.
3: Well, if you look closer, you'll see it's marked off in volume units and percentages of modulation.
1: VI? Oh, put it in simple language, Joe. These engineers start talking, Nick. You need an interpreter more than half the time. Hey, look, I'm going in the studio for a couple of minutes. I've got to make some comments to the captain.
4: So the VI meter's marked off in volume units and percentages and what?
3: Well, the needle registers the intensity of the audio signal. In other words, every sound, voice, or music that's sent into the microphone from the studio is registered by this needle. Some sounds are too loud to go out. This needle shows when they are. And when they are, we cut down on the sound. Oh, wait a minute.
4: What's the matter?
3: We're going at this thing backward. That's what's the matter. Did Jeff tell you what makes a mic a mic?
4: Well, not exactly. Mr. Harmon's been pretty busy directing the show. It was swell of him to let me sit in and watch. I didn't want to bother him with a lot of questions.
3: But the idea is you're finding out about broadcasting, isn't it, Nick?
4: Oh, sure.
3: Only way to find out about radio broadcasting isn't to pick up a lot of odds and ends of information and not know how they fit together. Look, have you ever seen a gun fired a long way away from you?
4: Yeah.
3: Well, you see the flash of the powder long before you hear the sound. You know why that is?
4: Well, I guess it's because...
3: Because sound is relatively slow.
4: Oh.
3: Only travels 1,120 feet a second. But the flash of light travels with, well, with the speed of light. 186,000 miles a second. Get it?
4: Well, I heard what you said, all right, only, well, it doesn't make much sense.
3: It's scientific. The whole radio business is based on science. Radio is both a science and an art.
4: 186,000 miles.
0: You're getting Nick snarled up in engineering technicalities, Joe?
3: No, I'm just trying to get him straightened out.
0: Yeah. You invite him up here to a broadcast to learn about radio, so I start by telling him what a VI indicator is.
1: I see what you mean. Sort of putting the rear axle in front of a horse's bit, yeah? That's a funny laugh.
0: Hey, Joe, you suppose you and I could explain radio broadcasting in the well... About 26 minutes and 15 seconds.
3: Oh, sure, sure, my boy. In another 3 minutes, I'll explain the whole theory of evolution.
0: No, no kidding aside. I'm serious. We've got a break. The actors have gone to Colby's for sandwiches. We've got just that much time before we go on the air. This boy wants to know about radio, so let's really tell him.
4: Oh, gosh, Mr. Harmon.
0: Now, Bert's still out there in the studio at the Hammond organ. Hey, Bert.
5: Yes, Jeff?
0: Well, listen, now, when I cue you from here, play something, okay?
5: Play something?
0: Yeah, I improvise a theme for radio broadcasting, fella. All right, Nick. Now, we're going to get radio explained to you by radio, complete with music.
3: Uh-huh.
0: Is the organ mic patched in, Joe?
5: Yeah, sure.
0: Okay, cue to organ. Pretty music. Now, folks sitting at their receiving sets, what we call the listening audience, are as vital and important a part of broadcasting as this control panel here. Don't forget that. It gives them a share in the responsibility of radio. Makes a kind of a team. The radio network made up of local stations and the radio listening audience made up of, well, people. I'll show you what I mean in just a minute. As it so happens, exactly 40 years ago today, January 29th, 1907, a man got a patent. A patent on something he called an audion, what you call a radio tube. And the story of how that man, Lee DeForest, came to invent that audion is a story you ought to know if you're going to really understand radio broadcasting. Now, here's where your imagination comes in, Nick. Your imagination as a listener. I'm going to take you back in time 40 years. Well, I guess I'll need some different mood music. Now, hold it, Bert, hold it. Now, Bert, I want a theme on the nostalgic side. Something to set the scene for the year 1960. Okay?

0: all there is to it, Mac. It's 1906.
1: That's
0: here we are.
1: Good.
0: People stop in the streets to stare at a newcomer called the horseless carriage. Most of them say it's too noisy and undependable to be a real success. Theodore Roosevelt from the White House, and in some stores in New York, you can walk in, pay a nickel, and watch a flickering series of figures on a silver screen called movies. Yeah, and lots of people are saying they'll never be a success either. In a laboratory set up in the Parker Building in New York, a young man named Lee DeForest has been carrying on experiments. Now, we're going to go into that laboratory, Nicky, through the magic of radio, plus your imagination as a radio listener. Sound, please. Now, that man over there lighting the Bunsen burner is Lee DeForest. The young fellow helping him is Frank Butler. Listen.
2: Nice to know notations about the experiments with copper wire, Frank.
3: Yeah, I'll enter, Lee. Every size and description of every kind of wire.
2: And, of course, in my mind, we're on the right track. Heated gases are the basis of a whole new principle of wireless wave detection. Do you realize what it may mean? Close that window, will you?
3: Huh? What? Window's not open.
2: There's a draft coming from someplace. Look at this flame flicker. It's too unstable, Frank. It will never work this way.
3: Well, I don't know how we're going to get an open flame any more stable than one from a Bunsen burner, Lee.
2: We're not. But if the flame will flutter this way with no visible draft, it's just not a practical device for our purpose. Now's the time to recognize that fact. Here, put it away.
3: Okay.
2: If an open flame isn't the answer, what is? The results of our tests so far prove there's something in my theory about heated gases being the basis for better detection of wireless waves.
3: Of course. They prove it, Lee.
2: What I said about sending the human voice through the air instead of messages by dots and dashes can be proven, too. I know it can.
3: Yeah, but not using a Bunsen burner to heat the grid wire.
2: Not using any open flame to heat the grid, Frank. I think we've got to accept that. But if we don't use an open flame, we use enclosed heat.
3: Enclosed? Yeah. And have you figured out exactly how we're going to enclose a flame so as to be able to...
2: Not a flame, heat. Heat is what we're after.
3: Here. Where's that box I was looking through this morning? Huh. Heat is what we're after, but not a flame. All right, Lee, I suppose that makes sense somehow, but for the life of me at this moment, I don't see it.
2: Recognize this, Frank?
3: Yeah, sure, I recognize it. It's the Christmas tree lamp.
2: Exactly.
3: Well, I don't see how an incandescent lamp is... Oh, wait a minute, of course. The filament?
2: The filament. Frank, we're starting right now to duplicate all our previous experiments. Placing the grid wire next to the heated filament inside the glass.
3: Oh, yeah, yeah, I think I got it, Lee. I think you got it. A Christmas tree lamp and a piece of wire. Well, it sounds crazy, but I think you've hit on it at last.
2: Maybe, Frank. Maybe not. But at least it's a way of heating without an open flame. And, by George, that can't be 11 o'clock.
3: I hadn't noticed the time, to tell you the truth.
2: Well, I've kept you off this for a while. Longer than I can admit without a guilt complex.
3: Perhaps you'd better put off starting the experiments until tomorrow. Oh, no. Put off? Do you think I could sleep tonight knowing you were down here working on something that may... Well, it may...
2: Something that may revolutionize the entire way of life.
3: No. No, Frank. I don't suppose you could sleep knowing that.
2: I'm sure I couldn't. All right, then. Suppose we get to work.
0: Well, Nick, there's a simplified statement of how the Audion was born. There have been those who called it the mightiest little giant in history. Certainly, DeForest was right when he predicted it would change an entire way of life. Without that tube, we'd never know radio broadcasting as it is today.
4: Gosh, Mr. Harmon, you were right about that imagination stuff. For a couple of minutes there, I really pictured myself in that laboratory with Mr. DeForest.
0: Nicky, what did I tell you about the radio tube, the Audion that we watched Lee DeForest invent?
4: Well, that it was a better detector than anything that had been invented up to that time.
0: A better detector for wireless reception, correct.
4: Uh-huh.
0: And wireless means the sending and receiving of sound through the air over great distances. The difference between radio telegraphy or wireless, as it's usually called, and radio broadcasting, is that one sends dots and dashes, code signals, and the other sends the human voice instead. A wireless is usually sent point to point from a specific sender to a specific addressee. And broadcasting is general, as its name implies. It's broadcasting.
1: Uh-huh. At the speed of light, 186,000 miles a second. Be sure you make that clear.
0: Yeah, Joe, I'm coming to it. Sound and light travel in waves, Nicky. A sound wave will rise and swell something like this. While a light wave will move like this. You can hear the difference. Light moves many times faster than sound. And electricity and radio waves move with the speed of light.
4: Uh-huh.
0: Now, in other words, suppose you were standing on the stage of your auditorium at school.
4: I'd rather be here, if you don't mind.
0: Yeah. Well, the point is, by the time your voice had reached the back of the auditorium, a radio wave would carry it halfway around the world.
1: Because your voice would be traveling on sound waves inside the auditorium, but on radio waves through the air.
4: Well, what do you know?
0: Well, what happens to a sound when it enters the microphone is this. It goes first to the studio control booth, then to the master control room, and then out over wires to a station's transmitter.
1: Which is probably out on some lonely road in the
0: country.
1: Which
0: is probably out on some lonely road in the country, right. Well, from the transmitter, the sound leaves the wires and goes off into space, riding a radio wave, and finally enters the receiving set in somebody's home.
4: You mean all that happens every time anybody says boo into a microphone?
0: Yeah, all that happens. And in the smallest part of a second, Mickey.
4: Gee, it just doesn't seem possible, does it?
0: Well, if you're going to start measuring radio by what seems possible, you're in for a busy time, Nick. When you stop to think of what it does, none of it seems possible. Now, just to show you how we can do everything on radio and show you how a mic and radio work, I'm going to take you inside a microphone. Here we go.
1: Dark in here.
0: Well, no lights inside a microphone, Nick. Your eyes will get used to it in a minute.
4: Yeah, I can begin to see. Oh, I hit something here, Mr. Harmon.
0: Oh, you hit the diaphragm of the mic. Now, put out your hand and feel what happens when a sound does that.
4: Hey, it's moving.
0: Vibrating, Nick. Just the way your eardrum vibrates when a sound strikes. It's the same principle, you see. In the velocity-type microphone, a thin metallic ribbon is mounted between two magnet pole pieces.
4: Oh, I got a shock.
0: The vibration of this ribbon generates a voltage at the same frequency as the sound wave that's acting upon it. Hang on now.
4: Why?
0: Journey's starting. Here we go.
4: Gosh, that was bad. Where are we now, Mr. Harmon?
0: Well, we're not far from the mic where we started, Nicky. Back in the studio control room. There's Zimney, and he can't see it.
4: I feel sort of different some way.
0: Well, naturally. You've been changed from a sound wave into an electric wave.
4: Not only that, I feel like I'm shrinking a little.
0: Hey, that's Joe, the engineer at the control panel. You know what he's doing? He's regulating the volume of sound. That's what makes you feel like that. That's part of his job. That and keeping the whole balance of the program on an even keel. So it'll be heard in the listener's home receiver is exactly right. Now, the next step. This is the master control room, Nick.
1: Incoming from London.
0: Programs come in here from all directions.
1: Leaving Hollywood on line 7.
0: Put the sounds on the right track.
1: Leaving New York and Marine
0: Corps. The programs belong to every station that is scheduled to carry that particular broadcast. Now, any split second now, a wire will be cleared for us.
4: A wire? You mean we don't go through the air at all, Mr. Harmon?
0: Oh, not yet, Nick. Our journey for a while will be through the same kind of wire as our telephone communication.
4: Then I don't see why. Hey, Mr. Harmon.
1: I'm right behind you, Mickey.
4: That's it. That's it. Gee, traveling over wires is sure the way to move fast, all right. I hardly got started before I...
1: Ooh. Careful, careful. We're pretty high up, you know.
4: We are? Say we are. We're practically up into the clouds.
1: Well, not quite, Nick. But we are up 550 feet from the ground, which is a radio station transmitter. And that means you're in for another change. From traveling on an electric wave, done up now, you think to travel on radio waves. You go out on the air at this point. Now, let's see. What time is it?
4: If I decided to be the sound of a watch ticking, I can tell you.
1: Almost 5:20. That means you'll travel on a ground wave instead of a sky wave. a matter of fact, you've already started to do just that.
5: What has what time it is got to do with what kind of a wave I'm traveling on, Mr. Harmon?
1: Well, some radio waves follow the course of the ground, Nick. Others shoot off into the sky and are lost in the daytime.
5: In the daytime?
1: At night, there's a sort of a cloud of electrical particles that forms about 70 miles above the Earth. This cloud stops the sky waves from slipping off into space. Scientists call the cloud the ionosphere because the electrical particles that make it up are ions.
5: You mean radio waves hit the cloud, the ionosphere, and bounce back down toward the ground again?
1: At night, yes. That's why you can get distant stations at night that you can't get during the day when the ionosphere doesn't stop the sky waves.
5: Well, what do you know? Look, Mr. Harmon.
1: Yes, Nick?
5: I'm enjoying being a sound and traveling on a radio wave and all. But we've been gone quite a while, and I hate to miss the program.
1: Oh, don't worry. We won't miss it, Nick. Anyhow, we haven't been gone quite a while. Everything that's happened to us has only taken a fraction of a second, remember. We've been moving with the speed of light. And that means we can go around the world 7 times in a second. By the way, that transmitter we just left does one more thing that's important. It magnifies you.
5: The transmitter magnifies me?
1: You're a sound, remember. And a 50,000-watt transmitter, like the one we stopped at, magnifies sound 10 million times. Makes the program coming over the wire strong enough to be heard a long way from the transmitter itself.
5: Magnifies it 10 million times. That doesn't seem possible.
1: Now look.
5: Look, an aerial on top of the house. I've got one of those rigged up at my own house.
1: Well, that aerial, whether it's on top of a house or enclosed in a receiving set, picks up radio waves from the air and carries them into the listener's receiving set, where they're magnified 1 million times.
5: 1 million?
1: Something called the radio amplifier that's built into the receiving set does that. From the amplifier, the sound goes to the detector, then to the audio amplifier, and finally, it enters into the loudspeaker on its radio wave.
2: Say, I feel sort of funny. It's different, I mean.
1: Well, of course you do.
2: I mean, I feel like I did when we started out back in the broadcasting studio.
1: Well, that's because the loudspeaker changes your electric wave back into a sound wave.
2: You may consider yourself tuned in, Mickey.
3: Gee, that was quite an experience, Mr. Harmon.
2: Well, you see what radio plus a little imagination can do, Nick. You know, for a few minutes, I even believed you were a sound being broadcast. That's a fact.
3: It was swell, Mr. Harmon. Say, there's just one thing.
1: Oh, ho, ho, he's not satisfied. Now he'd like a trip to the moon.
3: No, not at all. I'm satisfied, really. Only, well, when I get home, Dad's going to ask me a whole lot of questions.
2: Well, then you'll tell him how sound waves become radio waves and off into space to go around the world and almost nothing flat.
3: Well, yes, I think I can tell him about all that, all right, but you see, he's going to say that's only part of the whole picture. You see, my dad's a great one to want to know all the sides of a question, Mr. Harmon.
2: Well, that's a good habit to practice, Nicky. And he'll be right, of course. You know, there is more to radio broadcasting than we've explained so far.
3: Well, how much time have we got before we go on the air, Joe? About 7 minutes?
1: Let's see. No, 5.
2: Come on, Nicky.
3: Where are we going, Mr. Harmon?
2: On a little tour, Nicky.
3: This studio, it's a lot bigger than the one we just left, Mr. Harmon.
2: It's Studio 22, Nicky.
3: Boy, it sure is big. Tell me, what kind of shows do they do here?
2: Programs where audiences are admitted, or where we use a full orchestra along with a dramatic cast.
3: Uh-huh.
2: Nick, do you know how many radio stations there are in the United States?
3: Well, I suppose a couple of hundred.
2: On January 1st, there were 1,579.
3: You know, Nick, people in this country spend more time listening to radio programs than they do at anything.
2: Well, except working and sleeping.
3: That gives you an idea how much of a factor radio broadcasting is in our everyday lives.
2: Sure does, Mr. Harmon. You know, Dad would rather stay home and listen to his favorite radio programs than go out lots of times.
3: The last check, Nick, showed that there were more radios in the country than automobiles or telephones.

0: Well, here we are again. Now, before we go in, you have a little better idea now of what goes on in making a radio program next?
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0: Well, it's a pretty big shop for Radio Network Headquarters. And it has to be. For it not only sends entertainment out over the air, but provides broadcasts that inform and even instruct. You ever hear of one of President Roosevelt's fireside chats?
1: Oh, sure I have. It was almost as if he were right in the same room talking with me.
0: Well, that's radio, Nick. And so are big news events. There are all kinds of programs. Now, the one we're doing, the CBS School of the Air, its programs are educational. And we've been doing them for 17 years now.
1: Gee.
0: Well, in different forms, of course. You know, Nick, those programs are heard by a lot of different kinds of people in different places.
1: And some schools listen, don't they?
0: Yes, and people in their homes. 100 radio stations carry the programs in the United States and 8 in Canada.
1: Canada? Gee.
0: Well, that isn't all. Many of the programs are beamed overseas by the State Department and the Armed Forces Radio Service and 400 Army Hospital Captains.
1: Hey, come on. We just got a minute and a half left before we go on the air.
0: Okay, get into the control room.

0: Jeff. Yeah? Ground man signaling it.
1: Okay. Yeah, Henry?
0: I got a record for the yacht that doesn't have so many highs.
1: Good. Let's hear it. That's swell, Henry. That one doesn't sound like a motorboat. We'll buy it.
0: Okay, sir.
2: System, 30 seconds.
1: 30 seconds, everyone. Quiet, please. Yes, Nick, we've come a long way from that first Audion tube DeForest patented exactly 40 years ago today. That wasn't much more than a whisper then. But it's a thundering voice now, heard round the world. Yet there's still a long road ahead for radio broadcasting.
2: 5 seconds.
1: As radio explores that road,
2: four,
1: it do so as an instrument of the people.
2: Two.
1: Let's see. First, choose the music.
2: One. Take it.
3: 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Today's program, Listening In, was written by William Kendall Clark. The production was under the direction of John Becker, with music by Albert Berman. 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

0: The wonderful white-winged warrior is still invisible, the result of a bad accident with a chicken dissolver in his chicken cave. And now, even after taking two aspirin as the doctor ordered, he still can't see himself. And in the office of the police commissioner of Midland City.
1: Yes, Commissioner.
2: Miss Helfinger, the winged warrior still can't see himself.
1: Tell him not to worry.
2: Hmm?
1: I never could see him either.
2: Fine.
1: By the way, Commissioner.
2: Yes, my secretary.
1: How about that diabolical and vicious plot to destroy the world?
2: Yes, how about that?
1: Washington is waiting for an answer.
2: George?
1: D.C.
2: Oh, take this message.
1: Shoot.
2: Dear D.C., in reply to request that winged warrior halt plot to destroy world, be advised that winged warrior isn't feeling so hot.
1: Isn't feeling so hot?
2: Ain't feeling so hot?
1: Forget it.
2: Right, forget it. Signed, your friend, the commissioner.
1: That's going to be your message to Washington?
2: George?
1: D.C.?
2: Okay, P.S.
1: P.S., okay.
2: Give my regards to the family.
1: All right.
2: Sorry about the world.
1: Okay.
2: Perhaps some other time.
1: I've got it.
2: Stay in touch.
1: Is that it?
2: Yes.
1: What?
2: Where is the winged warrior now?
1: In your office.
2: And I am?
1: In the same place.
2: Thank you.
3: Invisible winged warrior.
4: Here, Commissioner.
3: Any luck with the aspirin?
4: I don't think so, Commissioner. Whenever I put them in my mouth, they just drop to the floor.
3: Yes.
4: They're getting pretty dirty.
3: Perhaps if you would try some exercises.
4: You mean like run around the room?
3: Yes.
4: Okay.
3: Are you running?
4: Yes, I am.
3: Run faster, winged warrior.
4: Commissioner, if I run much faster, I'm going to run right into the...

0: Okay. Meanwhile, back in the office of the police commissioner of Midland City.
1: Dear Mother, well, is it ever swell to work here now? You wouldn't believe how quiet and peaceful it is. This is the commissioner's office.
2: Yes, may I speak with the commissioner, please?
1: Oh, he's not in the office right now.
2: When do you expect him back?
1: Who is this? Commissioner?
2: No, I'm not.
1: All right, what are you doing?
2: I'm calling for the commissioner.
1: Okay, you're a very funny man.
2: It's funny you think so. When do you expect him back?
1: Commissioner.
2: I'm not a commissioner.
1: You're not?
2: No, not.
1: I suppose this is his brother calling.
2: That's right.
1: And you just happen to sound a little bit like him, is that right?
2: No, it isn't.
1: It isn't.
2: I sound a lot like him.
1: Okay.
2: I don't suppose he talks much about me.
1: That'll do it.
2: You want to know why he doesn't talk much about me?
1: No.
2: It's because I'm a rum runner.
1: You're a what?
2: No, you want to hear about it.
1: No, I don't want to hear about it.
2: I run rum.
1: Why are you doing this?
2: Because it's fun to run.
1: You've got 4 seconds to get serious.
2: Although good rum to run is hard to find.
1: One.
2: So sometimes I run gun.
1: Two.
2: There isn't some rum to run.
1: Three.
3: Well, good morning, Miss Helfinger.
1: Oh, good morning. Help.
2: Is that my brother, the commissioner?
3: Is that my brother, the rum runner on the phone?
1: Dear Mother, like I said... They're coming to take me away, ha-ha. They're coming to take me away, hee-hee.
0: Well, what a strange turn of family events this is. So the commissioner does indeed have a good rum-running brother.

Gunsmoke, starring William Conrad. The story of the violence that moved west with young America. The story of a man who moved with it. Matt Dillon, United States Marshal.

0: It was over 100 miles back to Dodge, but I figured I could make it easy in a day and a half. I'd been in Hays City as a government witness in a murder trial, and I was anxious to get back. So I rode out of Hays one morning a couple of hours before light. The ground was clear as snow, but it was midwinter, and it was sharp cold. When the day came, there was no sun, only dark gray sky drilled by a high, cold, searching wind. The air was as thin as I could ever remember it being. And behind me in the north lay a great slab of blackness. When I saw that, I should have turned back, for the wind stood out of the north, too, and sooner or later it would drive that black slab right down on top of me. This was blizzard weather, the kind of weather that kills the land and everything on it. I don't know why I went on, maybe because of the wind. You know, a high wind will distemper a man, make him drunk-like. Anyway, I didn't turn back. And about noon, the sky began to turn white with snow, and I could smell a touch of moisture in the air. And finally it came, the sleet, shrilling in on the wind like small buckshot as the blizzard howled down the prairie. I couldn't look right or left without being stung blind, but as long as I kept the wind on my back, I knew I was headed south. 2 hours of this, and I could feel my horse slowing down and weakening under me. My own body stiffened with the cold. Men died when they got caught in a thing like this. They died easy. Another hour passed, and my horse was carrying his head close to the ground. I figured he'd stumble soon, so I kicked my feet out of the stirrups and braced myself against the horn. By now, the wind had really gotten into me. And when I saw the blur of a ranch house up ahead, I thought maybe it was a trick. But a few minutes later, we rounded a corner of the place and stood at last in the lee of the storm. I slid down and got up to the door and pounded on it. And I waited. Then I pounded again. Then the door came open and the figure stood in the light.
1: Who are you?
2: Bring him in, Alvy. Any man out in that weather's been made harmless.
1: Get inside.
3: Out of the way, Alvy, you fool. All right, stranger, hands in the air. High. That's better. Unload him, Alvy.
1: Nice gun, Hack. Real nice gun.
3: Shut up. Now, take him down, stranger. You can come up to the stove now, but don't try nothing. I'll cut you in half with buckshot.
0: He was a burly man with flushed cheeks and a wild red beard and a great shock of red hair. Even his hands and fingers bristled with it. He sat on a stool by the stove, a shotgun across his knees. And his eyes never left me. The other one, Alvy, had a body of an underfed boy, but he was completely bald, and his skin was tight and dry. He looked like a naked skull. And his eyes, well, something had touched Alvy.
3: You look half froze, stranger. You must have wanted something real bad to go out in weather like this.
1: I never saw him around here before, Hack.
3: He's a stranger, Alvy. He don't belong around here.
1: Of course, we don't know anybody, but I seen a few, and I never seen him before.
3: Maybe he's seen you, Alvy, somewhere.
1: Not me. He never saw me nowhere.
3: How do you know that?
1: Maybe he was just looking for some cows and got lost in a storm.
3: You're just a kid, Alvy. Always said you don't know much. Bell, get on out here.

0: She was a pretty girl, but with a dark, half-wild look that I'd never seen before in a woman. Her eyes jumped from man to man and then came to rest on me, fixed and curious. And then after a moment, she looked away and moved into a chair across the room.
1: Supper ready, Belle? It's awful cold out.
2: You recognize him, Belle? You ever see him before?
3: Nope.
2: You're sure now? Maybe Hayes City. Maybe you saw him up there sometime.
3: I don't know him.
2: You're sure?
3: Yes.
2: If you're lying to me, you know what I'll do to you.
3: I never saw him before.
1: He come in here half froze, right out of the blizzard. Must have been looking for some cows and got lost.
2: Shut up, Albie. We don't know what he's doing here, Belle.
3: Why shouldn't a man get out of the storm? Even in here.
2: That's enough. All right, stranger, we never saw you before. We don't know who you are. And as soon as I think you're lying, I'm going to blow a big hole in you.
0: What about my horse? I'd like to put him in the barn if you've got one.
2: Albie?
1: Oh, now, Hack, I ain't going out there. I'd freeze.
2: And the horse will freeze if you don't.
1: It's his horse.
2: We might need it. Go on, Albie, before I get cross.
1: All right, I'll go. I don't know why that horse is so important.
2: Albie's a good boy. He'll put your horse up.
0: Thank you.
3: Supper's about ready.
2: Leave it. I want to talk to our friend here first. Maybe we won't have to feed him.
3: Potatoes will get mealy.
2: They better not, that's all. I'm right curious about you, mister.
0: I've noticed that.
2: I'll blow your guts all over the wall, you make fun of me. Don't get me mad, mister. I got the shotgun.
3: The meat'll be boiled to shreds if we don't eat soon.
2: You just won't understand any other way, will you, Belle?
0: What is it you want to know about me?
2: I can tell, mister, I can handle you easy now.
0: What do you mean?
2: All I got to do is wallop the girl and you'll talk. I don't have to do nothing to you.
0: All right, if I take my jacket off. I've warmed up now.
2: I mind. You might have a gun hit out in there.
3: He can raise his hands. I'll unbutton it.
2: Well, now, that's right smart of you, Belle.
4: Oh, I'll hide it.
0: No, leave it be.
2: Belle. Come over here, Belle. Drop the jacket, Belle. Now hold out your other hand. Open it, Belle. Open your hand. That's real bad what you did, Belle. Real bad. You know what I'm going to do? I'm going to put you outside for a spell, out in the weather. After supper, after you've cleaned up supper, you can be thinking about it till then. United States Marshal. You're in bad company, Marshal. You shouldn't have come here.
0: Oh? It looks to me like I sort of struck gold coming here.
2: Now, why do you talk like that, Marshal? I still got the shotgun.
5: Let me hit that stove.
1: Seems like it's getting colder and colder.
2: You didn't see any sign of nobody outside, did you, Alvy?
1: What? Who?
2: Somebody might have come along to cover the marshal here, is all.
1: Marshal? What marshal?
0: Me. I'm a marshal, Alvy.
1: Shoot him, Hack. Shoot him.
2: Shut up and answer me. Was there sign of another horse, footprints, anything like that?
1: Oh, I didn't see nothing.
2: Maybe you didn't look.
0: Would I have walked in here the way I did if I'd been after you people?
2: Maybe your head got muddled with the cold. Where'd you ride from, Marshal?
0: Hayes City. Left there this morning.
2: It was a fool thing to do with a blizzard coming up.
0: Maybe.
2: Or did you think you could get the jump on us easier in a storm? Was that it, Marshal?
1: Yeah. You knew we'd be trying to keep cozy in here.
0: I'm curious, Hack. What are you and Alvy on the run for?
1: Don't you tell him, Hack. I don't trust him at all.
2: Alvy, it'd be mighty dull without you, boy.
5: Don't laugh at me, Hack. Now stop it.
1: I don't like laughing. You know that, Hack. And don't you do it no more. I got ways.
2: Yeah, I've seen you and your ways. But don't try them on me, Alvy.
1: Maybe I won't.
2: Look, Alvy, now you don't understand. It's all right to tell the marshal about us. He ain't going nowhere.
1: No?
2: No, of course not. We'll kill him, Alvy. We'll kill him and bury him somewhere.
1: Sure. Now, why didn't I think of that?
2: Because I do the thinking for us, Alvy, that's why. Now, what was it you like to know, Marshal?
0: Stop playing games, Hack.
2: Me and Alvy are wanted for murder.
1: Up in Cheyenne, Wyoming.
2: Seems a mite unfair, though. We didn't aim to kill nobody. It just happened that way.
1: We was robbing a bank.
2: Yeah, and a couple of the people there wouldn't do what we told them, so Alvy used his knife on one, but it just made the man holler.
1: You could hear him all over town.
2: And we had to shoot our way out after that. Must have killed 3 or 4 people.
1: I know I killed 2.
2: Worst of it was, Marshal, all we wanted just then was some money. We didn't care about killing anybody. But you know how it is, Marshal, when you're robbing a bank and all.
0: Yeah, sure.
2: Now, I don't suppose you do it that. Anyway, we're wanted for murder, and we didn't even get any money.
1: Nary a dollar.
2: So we rode out here and lighted for a spell.
0: I see. What about Bell? And whose place is this, anyway?
3: It's my place, now that Pa's gone.
0: You mean you were living here alone?
3: No.
0: They killed your Pa, is that it?
3: Yes.
0: How long ago?
3: I don't know. Maybe a month.
2: Yeah, it's been about a month, hasn't it, Alvy?
1: 35 days.
2: There, you see, Alfie always knows just how long everything's been.
0: Now, that's fine. Tell me what you do with him.
2: Who?
0: The old man.
2: Oh, we buried him out back. Couldn't afford a funeral. Could we, Alvy?
1: Hack, we told him that. Now let's shoot him.
2: No, I've been thinking it over. People in Hayes City know he started for Dodge, and when he don't show up, they might come looking for him.
1: But you said we'd bury him, Hack. That's what you said.
2: Yeah, that's right, but we can't bury his horse, too. Not in this ground. It's froze solid. And if we turn the horse loose and they find it and can't find the marshal's body, then they'll suspect something.
0: You're pretty smart, Hack. Too bad you don't know enough to stop killing people.
2: Too bad for you, anyway.
1: Well, what are we going to do, Hack? I'm getting hungry.
3: That supper won't be fit to eat.
2: Shut up! One more word out of you, Bella, and I'll whoop you good.
1: Come on, Hack. I'm really hungry.
2: No, listen to me, Alvy. Now, my idea is to knock the marshal on the head and throw him outside to freeze. Now, he'll keep real good that way. And when the storm breaks, we can carry him off 20 miles or so and dump him on the ground. Look like he got throwed and hit his head and froze.
1: Oh, that's fine, Hack. That's just fine.
2: Then we'll break his horse's leg, make it easier for them to find him.
0: You just don't care about anything, do you, Hack?
2: Just me. Sometimes, Alvy.
1: Sure. Me and Hack are friends, ain't we, Hack?
2: Of course, if it don't want snowing, we'll have to think of something else. Can't leave tracks for them to follow back there.
1: Oh, Hack, ain't we gonna kill him now?
2: Well, sure we are, Alvy. I didn't mean that.
1: Let me hit him, huh? You keep the gun on him, and I'll get up behind and hit him. There was a Brandon iron around here somewhere. I'll hit him with that.
0: Hack, you've sunk pretty far, but I'm sort of wondering just how far.
2: What do you mean?
0: I'm wondering if you're low enough to kill a man before he's been fed.
1: Here it is, Hack. Here, see? I found it.
2: Leave it be, Alvy. We're going to eat first.

We will return for the second act of Gunsmoke in just a moment. But first, this Sunday night, Lionel Barrymore is your host and Joseph Cotton the star on Sunday Night Playhouse's gripping historic drama based on the life of Peter Marshall. Hear how a Scottish immigrant lad rose to the position of chaplain of the United States Senate. A story you'll agree is far more fascinating than fiction. Remember, it's tomorrow night when Lionel Barrymore introduces another Sunday Night Playhouse on most of these same CBS radio stations. Now for the second act of Gunsmoke.

0: It was only 5 in the afternoon, but the blizzard had darkened the land, and its blackness showed in at the windows. Here and there along the walls of the ranch house, tricklets of snow blew in through the warped timber. In the kitchen, Hank sat directly behind me while I ate. Later changed places with Alvy and fed himself heartily, as though he had nothing at all on his mind. Hank was just a nerveless brute born with no conscience at all. His intelligence was the instinct of an animal that snapped at or killed whatever got in its way of survival. Every living thing was his enemy. And Alvy? Well, there was no way to figure Alvy. Too much of him was missing. My only chance lay in the girl, Belle. Even though Hack had pretty well beaten all resistance out of her. Supper was over soon enough, but Hack seemed in no particular hurry to get on with his plans.
1: I've eaten better food on the trail than that.
2: Can't blame me for
1: it. Now, get it cleaned up, Belle. You can talk your head off when you're outside alone, and you're going outside. I'll learn you to heal if I have to break your neck.
3: No, don't do that, Hack. Not till we're ready to pull out, anyway.
1: Why?
3: Well, I ain't gonna do the cooking.
1: Well, I hope not. I've eaten your cooking.
3: My sister was a good cook.
1: Yeah, we should have brought her along, Alvy.
3: No. I don't like her.
0: Where are you from, anyway?
1: Which, me or Alvy?
0: Well, you, to start with.
1: Wyoming, place called Crowheart. I didn't stay there long, though.
0: What about you, Alvy?
1: Now, where were you born, Alvy? I never did know.
3: Republican River.
1: That's not a place, you fool.
3: Well, that's what they told me, Republican River. They always lived in a wagon, my ma and pa. They had a lot of kids, too. Of course, most of them died. I'm about the only one that made out any good at all.
1: And you did fine, Alvy, fine. Give me the shotgun. All right, Marshal, let's get back by the stove while Belle cleans this mess up.
3: Shall we hit him and throw him out to freeze up now, Hack?
1: Not yet. I want to punish Belle first.
0: You know, someday you're going to get caught without that shotgun, Hack. Somebody's going to tear you apart.
1: That's fair enough, Marshal.
0: Give me a fair chance at you then, huh? Barehanded?
1: No.
0: Oh, you're bigger than I am, Hack. Might be fun for you.
1: I don't know nothing about fun. I ain't gonna kill you because it's fun.
3: Oh, come on, Hack. I want to go to bed.
1: Belle! Belle, come out here. Get outside like I told you. And don't open that door so wide, you'll blow the lamp out.
0: Belle had walked through the room and out the door without a glance at any of us. I figured she'd go down to the barn where she'd be all right for a little while anyway. But I knew I'd have to make a move soon. I sure wasn't going to sit there like a fall hog and let Alvy knock me in the head whenever he got ready. But it didn't take much more sense to try to jump Hack in that shotgun and let him blow me all over the place. It was a beggar's choice, and the more I thought about it, the madder I got.
3: Hack, I'm sleepy. I'm gonna hit him and go to bed. You can do what you want after, but I ain't staying up all night.
1: Alvy's got his mind made up, Marshal, I can tell.
0: Just what do you call his mind, Hack?
3: I got ways to fix you, Marshal.
1: Nah, never mind, Alvy. Wrap some around that iron, otherwise it won't look like he hit his head on a rock.
3: What difference it makes?
1: Do what I say, Alvy.

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2: Frontier Fighters,

0: Frontier Fighters, inspiring dramatic incidents in the lives of the trailblazers of the Far West. 1803. Seated in his study, President Thomas Jefferson is talking to his personal secretary.
1: Captain Lewis, your attention, please.
2: Yes, Mr. President.
1: Captain, I'm a plain man, plain spoken.
2: Yes, Mr. President.
1: You've been my confidential secretary now for, let me see, 2 years.
2: Yes, sir. 2 years, lacking a few months.
1: Captain, have you ever speculated why I chose an army officer to be my secretary?
2: Many times, Mr. President. Well, sir, you're going to relieve me? Send me back to the troops?
1: No, I'm not returning you to your regiment. Captain Lewis, you've no business in the army.
2: No business in the army? Oh, you don't think I lack courage, sir?
1: Of course not. Your record in the Whiskey Insurrection is ample proof of your courage.
2: Well, then, Mr. Jefferson, just what do you infer?
1: Captain Lewis, as third president of the United States of America, I contemplate sending an expedition to explore the great Northwest Territory beyond the Rocky Mountains. You, Captain Meriwether Lewis, and another army officer will lead that expedition.
2: Well, I'm honored, sir, and thank you for your confidence. And who, may I ask, is to be my colleague in this undertaking?
1: A man like yourself, a soldier, intelligent and courageous. A man who will sacrifice his life, if need be, to make this project a success. Captain William Clark.
0: Winter, 1803. At the head of 26 men, 14 of them volunteer soldiers, the others Kentucky boys, Lewis and Clark were snowed in at the mouth of the Missouri River, near what is now the city of St. Louis, until the spring thaws finally released them and they traveled on. Ever westward toward the setting sun toiled the Lewis and Clark cavalcade, fighting hostile Indians, exploring the hidden tributaries of the great Missouri River, blazing new trails through the dense but magnificent wilderness, charting paths never before trod by white men. The winter of 1804 saw Lewis and Clark among more friendly redskins in what is now southeastern Montana. One day, while the explorers were making a survey with their simple yet effective instruments...
3: Hey, look! Look, Clark! In the valley there!
4: Two men. They're both white, too. And an Indian girl. By Cornwall, one of the men is beating the girl.
3: Well, we can't allow that.
4: You're right, Lewis. Come on.

0: Ain't that about enough, LeBlanc? She's about dead already.
1: I got to wail the daylight out of an engine, Drew, to make him behave.
0: Stop. She's your wife now, not your slave girl any longer. You're married proper.
1: That gives me more rights to whale her, and I'm taking them.
0: Quit, I tell you. I'll feast you on myself.
1: Oh, you will you? Who'll help you?
2: Well, I will. You raise that whip again, and I'll thrash you within an inch of your life.
1: And who might you be?
2: I'm Captain Lewis. This is Captain Clark.
0: How? My name's George Drewyer. We was on our way to pay you a visit.
3: Our expedition don't welcome white men who beat women. Not even Indian women.
2: Who's this man and this Indian girl?
0: He's Pierre LeBlanc. The girl's his squaw.
1: Oui. And we're married proper.
2: What's your business? Traders, trappers, or guides?
1: Neither. We're interpreters. What Indian we two men don't know, my squaw does.
2: Does she understand English?
1: Some. Go ahead. Palaver with her.
2: What's your name, girl?
4: Sacagawea.
2: Who are your people?
4: The snakes.
2: What does Sacagawea mean among your people?
4: Bird woman.
2: I see. How did you come to marry this LeBlanc?
1: Hold your tongue. I'll answer that.
2: Yeah, we're listening.
1: I won her in a game with the chief of the Minotrees. She was a prisoner of war.
2: Is that true, Sacagawea?
4: Yes. Arthur woman and we were captives. My man gambled 14 horses for me. He won.
3: Ah, you're lower than a skunk, LeBlanc. Throwing dice for a woman.
1: We white men out here live according to Indian custom. I want both women fair and square. I married this one. She can guide, too.
2: And so you two men want jobs as interpreters,
0: huh? Yes, sir, we do.
2: Well, you're hired at army pay. And listen, LeBlanc.
1: Oui, sir. Captain, sir.
2: If we ever catch you beating your squaw again, you'll wish you'd lost your 14 horses instead of winning this poor abused girl. You understand?
1: Yes, sir.
3: Come on, you two, to the headquarters tent. The Indian girl, too. We start west at once.
5: Grateful to Lewis and Clark for delivering her from the white man's lashings, Sacagawea many times saved the expedition from total annihilation. As one day, while on the plains...
2: Hey, Clark! Look! There's buffalo on that rise!
3: I see him. They look ugly, too.
2: Yeah, they're milling. Waiting for that big bull leader to make up his mind.
3: He's decided. There they go. There must be 10,000 animals in that herd.
2: Yeah. Hey, the leader's seen us. He's swerving them. Great Cornwall, they're heading straight this way.
3: What do we do?
2: Look, Clark. The Kajawea coming out of that gulch. You see over there to my right?
3: Is that gal insane? She was safe there in that gulch.
2: She's running straight for the middle of the herd.
3: And waving a blanket.
2: Yeah, it's an old Indian trick. She intends to part the herd in the middle.
3: Oh, she'll never do it. There's too many. Lewis, we're all goners.
2: The clerk. Clark, they're almost on her. They'll trample her down. Hey, wait a minute. She's flicking that big bull across the snout. Why, he stopped. And she hits him again. The herd's parting, Clark. It's parting.
3: Down, everybody, down. Pray they'll pass us by.

0: Hey, Clark. Clark, you all right?
1: Sure. My eyes are full of dirt.
0: Yeah. Well, the herd parted in the middle, just as the Kajawea intended it should, and passed on either side of us.
1: But where's the Kajawea?
0: Held the girl safe. She's still standing there where she hit that bull leader in the snout. Hey, look, Clark. She's waving a blanket at us. Look, man.
1: I see her now. By Cornwall, Lewis, she's laughing at us. She's laughing at us.
2: Through unexplored forests, across forbidding mountains, toiled the brave expedition, pushing the boundaries of the United States across the Rockies, adding to the nation's domain broad plains, fertile valleys, and snow-covered peaks, a dominion vast enough, rich enough to satisfy the ambition of kings. All through the long journey westward, with countless obstacles blocking the blood-stained, sweat-soaked path of the explorers, Sacagawea was constantly at the side of Lewis and Clark. The end of the month of June, 1805, found the party at the foot of the Great Falls of the Missouri. And, while making their tedious and harrowing portage around the Great Falls, Lewis and Clark and their intrepid companions celebrated the first 4th of July ever to be held in Montana. Above Great Falls, they discovered that the Missouri River broke into three forks, which they named the Jefferson, the Madison, and the Gallatin. While traversing this country, they were deluged by numerous thunderstorms.
0: Clark, this ain't a rain, it's a cloudburst.
1: Better get out of this riverbed. This stream will be a torrent before long.
0: Here it comes. Where's the Kajawea?
1: Up ahead, where you always find it.
0: You take the men to that rise over there, and I'll go after the Kajawea.
1: All right. To the rise. All men in baggage.
0: The Kajawea! The Kajawea! Where are you?
3: Here,
0: Master
3: Lewis,
0: in this street! Hang on for your life, I'm coming! Kajawea! Thank heavens I found you!
3: What shall I do, Master Lewis?
0: Hang on to my shoulders, arms tight around my neck. When I let go of this limb, I'll let the current take us downstream. And trust in God! Here we go!
3: Ah!
0: Hold on, Kajawea! We'll make it! Don't kick the water so hard. Keep your feet together. That's fine. I can still see that still water ahead there. We'll make for that.
3: The doctor, we are obeyed.
0: Here we are. Safe and sound. They're quiet now. Well, I take hold of these branches to help us up out of the stream. There you are. Now I can rest a bit on the sand. Well, great Cornwall, but that water was wet.
2: Their buckskin garments hanging in tatters from their gaunt shoulders, their faces deeply seamed from hunger and exposure, their bare feet torn and bleeding, their flesh seared by Indian arrows, the explorers finally reached the Columbia River.
4: What's the date, Lewis?
5: It's November 15th. It's 1805.
4: Just around that bend in this river, Lewis. What do you see?
0: I can't see anything, but I hear plenty. Listen.
4: The sea, Lewis. The sea.
5: That's sweet music, Clark. The roar of those breakers.
4: I prefer the view. Blue water. Wide water. Salt water. Without limit. Mighty sea of the setting sun. The Pacific Ocean.
2: And thus did victory crown the Lewis and Clark expedition. An epic struggle against almost overwhelming odds. A journey that gave America riches beyond human comprehension. Those pioneers of yesterday who followed that brave little band of trailblazers and their descendants of today owe a great and lasting debt of gratitude to Sacagawea. the simple Indian girl who dedicated 2 years of her life to the service of her white brothers and sisters. And thus did the frontier fighters of yesteryear battle danger, the elements of nature, and discouragement to push the American boundary ever westward.

0: And now, boys and girls, here is what you get when you join the Secret Squadron. This membership card with your very own Secret Squadron number, this official Secret Squadron manual, and this combination badge and decoder. Look, here's how the decoder works. I'll give you a two-word clue. And the second word is in our secret code. The first word is watch. Now, here is the secret code word. Write down these numbers. 17. 3. 20. Now, set your secret decoder like this. 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
1: Contrary to popular belief and to the conceptions of the writers of horror stories, strange and mysterious events do not require strange and mysterious settings. One of the most remarkable incidents in all the annals of the incredible took place on the teeming streets of New York City. It was there that the girl named Dorothy Arnold was last seen in human form.
2: Missing persons have long been a daily phenomenon in this largest city in the world. Consequently, the chief of the Missing Persons Bureau of New York City looked upon it as a matter of routine when on December 13th, 1910, a middle-aged man in a state of great agitation came bustling into the room.
3: You people have got to help me find her. She's gone, disappeared. I want you to start looking for her this very minute.
4: That might be easier if we knew who she is.
3: It's my ward. It's Dorothy Arnold.
4: How long has she been missing?
3: Almost 24 hours. She came to my office yesterday morning. When she left, I walked up Fifth Avenue a few blocks with her. We separated at 79th Street.
4: Which way did she go?
3: She went into the park. She always came home for dinner, but she didn't show up. I waited up for her all night, but there was no sign of her.
2: Within a half hour, the elaborate police machinery had gone into motion. In every section of the city, it was known that Dorothy Arnold, aged 20, 5 feet 5 inches tall, blue eyes, light blonde hair, was missing. The hospital lists were scrutinized. The recent arrivals at the municipal morgues were examined closely. Shadowy figures who were well known to the police were rounded up and questioned. The following morning, the chief of the missing persons department was ready to report to Robert Decker.
4: We haven't found a single clue so far, Mr. Decker. But I wouldn't be too discouraged if I were you. It's been our experience that when girls disappear the way your ward disappeared, it's usually because they want to.
3: You mean you think Dorothy ran away?
4: She doubtless had at least one male friend who wouldn't have been averse to the idea, didn't she?
3: The only man she cared about, the only man she ever paid the slightest attention to, happens to be in Italy at the moment. When she came to my office, she was planning a tea for some of her former classmates, about 60 of them. It was to be held in my home next Thursday, the 17th. We talked about it all the way up Fifth Avenue, and Dorothy was tremendously pleased and excited about the whole thing. When she left me there at the 79th Street entrance to the park, she was well and happy. And then something happened to her.
2: From that day until this, Dorothy Arnold has never been seen again. All this, one may say, is scarcely remarkable. But the case of Dorothy Arnold becomes remarkable when one considers an item that was printed in the pages of the New York Sun on December 13th, the day her disappearance was reported.
5: Scientists were baffled by an unprecedented occurrence in Central Park this morning. There has never been a swan on the park lake before, but one appeared there today. The swan, a full-grown and particularly beautiful specimen, was first observed on that portion of the lake which borders the 79th Street entrance.
2: No, Dorothy Arnold's disappearance has never been explained, nor has anyone ever been able to explain the presence of the swan on the lake in Central Park. All that can be said is that the two events occurred at the same time and in the same place. This is a fact which leads one to certain inescapable and astonishing conclusions. A fact incredible but true.
6: One of the newest developments of chemical science to be made available commercially by the DuPont Company is Antu, a long-known chemical discovered during the war to be a better rat poison. Now it is available in branded compounds for your use. Antu is so powerful that a few 10,000ths of an ounce will kill a rat. It is easy to use in a bait or as a tracking powder. While Antu is a special poison for the common rat and is not as dangerous as most rat poisons, it is a poison, and pets and animals should be kept away from it. Your local dealer probably sells a rat poison containing Antu, one of the DuPont Company's better things for better living through chemistry. As a result of long continuing research in the field of commercial explosives, the DuPont Company today manufactures more than 200 different formulations of dynamite, as well as other explosives, blasting supplies, and accessories. DuPont research has also brought to light new and more efficient ways of using explosives, including a new and better way to fire them, the DuPont Blasting Timer. It is now known that in some types of blasting, better results are obtained when one big blast is divided into a number of little ones, fired with almost unbelievable accuracy, a few thousandths of a second apart. The new DuPont invention, the DuPont Blasting Timer, detonates blasts in just this way. It looks like a portable radio. Inside the box, cams so delicately machined that they operate with greater accuracy than a fine stopwatch, close switches that fire the shots one after another. In developing natural resources such as coal and other minerals, blasting must occasionally be carried out near residential and business districts. Here, the timer is of service because it reduces the vibration of the ground. The DuPont timer also makes delay shooting even safer than before, providing an accurate means of firing the charges without using electric blasting caps in the drill holes and lessening the danger that an unfired charge will remain in a hole and go off later by accident. In addition, tests indicate that the DuPont blasting timer will be of considerable aid in rock quarries, bringing down the rock in smaller pieces, which means greater efficiency and lowered costs. This new DuPont invention is another contribution to efficiency and safety from the DuPont Company, maker of better things for better living through chemistry.
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Around Dodge City and in the territory on west, there's just one way to handle the killers and the spoilers, and that's with the U.S. Marshal and the smell of gun smoke.

Gunsmoke, starring William Conrad. The story of the violence that moved west with young America. The story of a man who moved with it. Matt Dillon, United States Marshal.

0: was the dust. The heat was bad enough in Dodge City, but out on the plain, it was the dust. The sun was a burning red-brown chip in the sky, and the sweat on a man never had a chance to drop. It was blotted and dried with dust. Doc, Chester, and I had ridden to old man Gore's place 10 miles out. He'd had some trouble with one of the hands. Fella had gone loco with liquor and had been shooting up the cattle. We found him, stripped naked nearby on his haunches, crying, drunk over a parched water hole. Doc had got him to bed and fixed him up some. And now we were heading back for Dodge.
1: Darn horse. Seems he's just bound to stomp all the dust in Kansas in my eyes.
2: Maybe the marshal will buy you a camel, Chester.
1: This keeps up, we'll all buy camels. I remember the time back in Waco when I was just
0: Don,
1: a small...
0: Chester,
1: boy.
0: You see something ahead on the side of the trail there?
2: Yeah, maybe.
1: It looks like some poor calf strayed off and dropped.
0: I don't think so. It looks like a man. Come on. Chester, get the water bag.
3: Yes, sir.
2: Yeah. Let me have a look, Marshal.
0: Yeah.
2: See. Heat.
0: Is he all right?
2: Well, depends on how long he's been lying here.
1: Here you are, Mr. Dillon. Yeah.
2: Open up his shirt, Marshal. Chester, get some of that water on his wrist.
1: All right.
0: He looks like an Easterner, huh?
2: Sure not dressed for this country. Oh, no, that's better. That's better. Try to get a few drops in him.
1: All right, Doc.
2: No, not too much, Chester.
0: Not in his nose, Chester. His mouth.
1: Well, my gracious, I'm sorry, Mr. Dillon, but he moved his head. It's not so easy to... Hey, look, he's awake.
0: You're all right, mister. Just take it easy for a bit now.
4: Oh, that this too solid flesh would melt, thaw, and resolve itself into a dew.
1: What did he say?
2: Oh, it's out of his head, Chester.
4: For this relief, much thanks.
0: Forget it. Chester, get around the other side and shade him from the sun.
1: Yes, sir.
4: And the sun. I begin to be weary of the sun.
0: I don't blame you. What happened?
4: My wagon shed a wheel, I fear, along the high road. I know not where I am.
0: You're about 4 miles out of Dodge City. Kansas.
4: Kansas. I would give all my fame for a pot of ale and safety.
2: You better get him to town quick. He's in a bad way. He's delirious.
0: You think you can make it on a horse? We'll take you into... We'll take him into Dodge. And he passed out again. We tied him across Doc's horse. Doc and I doubled up, and Chester rode behind. The stranger was a tall, skinny man with a face like a friendly mule. Big hands and thin wrists stretched out from his sleeves. He had no papers on him. Nothing. Until he woke up, we wouldn't even know his name. Doc settled him down in the back of his place, and he was still asleep when Chester and I rode out to where we figured he'd left his wagon. Wasn't hard to see when we found it.
1: What color wagon would you call that, Mr. Dillon?
0: Puce, Chester. Puce.
1: I guess so. Seems to be some writing on the side there.
0: Yeah. Oh, Irving Henry, Thespian Supreme, Disciple of the Immortal Bard.
1: I should have known he was a religious man.
0: He's an actor, Chester, the Immortal Bard. Shakespeare, William Shakespeare, wrote plays, poems.
1: Hi.
0: Oh.
1: You think he let the horses go, Mr. Dillon?
0: Well, I was wondering that. Seems to me he'd have ridden for help instead of trying to walk.
1: Horses couldn't have got out of the harness ourselves.
0: Well, let's take a look at the wheel.
1: I wish we could wait till the sun goes down. It's going to be awful hot work, Mr. Dillon.
0: It's not too bad. The pin fell out. Must be another in the box at the back. Take a look, will you, Chester?
3: Yes, sir.
0: I'll prop the wheel up here. Now.
1: Mr. Dillon?
0: Yeah, can't you find it?
1: Will you come here a minute?
0: What's the matter?
1: Take a look in.
0: Chester, get the water bag.
3: Yes, sir.
0: Head the wagon. And then I saw the hand sticking out from behind the trunk. You didn't have to be the doc to know that it was a dead hand. The body was of a man about 40. He was dirty. And in a greasy, torn waistcoat, I found a pocketbook with his name, Sam Matchett. And that was all. Below his left shoulder and his back was a patch of dried blood. And in the middle, a bullet hole. We got the wagon wheel on, hitched up our horses, and drove into Dodge. Doc?
5: Oh, that's you, Marshal?
0: Yeah.
5: Yeah, I'll be right out.
0: All right.
5: Get that fella's wagon fixed up?
0: Yeah, I brought it in. Is he awake?
5: Oh, I haven't looked in the last half hour. I was making coffee. Want some?
0: No, thanks.
5: Oh, it's a funny thing about coffee. When it's hot weather like this, drink it scalding and it makes you feel cooler outside.
0: Look, Doc, I got to see that fellow. I want to ask him a couple of questions.
5: Oh, that's so?
0: I found a dead man in the back of his wagon.
5: You don't say?
0: You better take a look. Chester's bringing him in the side.
5: Oh, sure. You want to go on back?
0: Yeah, thanks, Doc. Mr. Henry? Mr. Henry, wake up.
6: Yes, what? Oh.
0: Your name, Irving Henry?
6: Oh, Irving Henry. What is this place?
0: Now, you got to listen to me for a minute. We found your wagon.
6: Ah? Uh-huh.
0: Did you let the horses go before you set out on your own?
6: Of course. I could not let them remain to die.
0: Well, how come you didn't take one to ride?
6: I have a loathing of horses. I cannot bear one under my body. There is a carafe of water beside the bed. Would you be good enough, Mr.
0: Dillon, Matt Dillon. I'm the marshal here in Dodge City. Here you are.
6: Oh, my thanks.
0: Now, what were you doing with a dead man in your wagon, Mr. Henry?
6: A dead man?
0: A dead man shot in the back, lying in your wagon.
6: This is very midsummer madness.
0: I won't argue about that, but I'll thank you to answer my question.
6: But it is impossible. It isn't true.
0: I say it is.
6: You lie in your throat if you say that I'm any other than an honest man.
0: Look, mister, I didn't say you weren't honest. You're an actor. And you got a fine way of saying things, but murder's murder. I don't care how you say it. Now, I'm asking questions, and I want straight answers.
6: Well, your pardon, sir. What you tell me... In truth, if it were played upon the stage, I would condemn it as an improbable fiction. I swear to you, I know nothing of a body.
0: Did you come through Hayes City?
6: Yes. Yeah.
0: Do you know a man there called Sam Matchett?
6: No.
0: You had no trouble in Hayes City?
6: No.
0: What are you doing in these parts, Mr. Henry?
6: I am touring the provinces. An actor... eating the bitter bread of banishment. And my talents are not taken for their worth in the East. And therefore, I bring the immortal bard to the hinterlands. And now, sir, that the interview is ended, pray give me leave to depart.
0: I'm sorry, I can't do that. You'll have to stay until we get this thing cleared up.
1: Mr. Dillon, Doc would like to see you.
0: All right, Chester. Stay here with Mr. Henry, will you?
1: Well, sure, Mr. Dillon, sure. How are you feeling by now, Mr. Henry?
7: Would you like some more water? These evil men live in
0: brass.
7: Doc? Right here, Marshal.
0: What'd you find?
5: Well, there's one thing. This man didn't die right away. I mean, not right when he was shot.
0: Is that so?
5: No. More likely bled to death. Inside.
0: Uh-huh. You think he might have been able to climb up in the wagon after he was shot?
5: He might. There's another thing.
0: Yeah?
5: You see the way he's dressed? Now, you take a look at that. Well, what the...
3: Help!
0: Come on, Doc. Chester.
5: What's the matter with him?
0: Chester.
3: My gun when I was pouring him some water, Mr. Dillon.
5: He must have gone through the window, Marshal.
3: I tried to get it back. It went off.
0: Take care of Chester, Doc. I'm going after him.

We will return for the second act of Gunsmoke in just a moment. But first, do you know how old the school building in your community is? If it's over 25 years old, the chances are that it's woefully inadequate to the present demands on it. Certainly, thousands of schools all over America are unable to meet the needs of a greatly increased enrollment. And all our school children will suffer unless all of us work actively to improve conditions. Join with the groups in your community working for better school conditions. Remember, better schools build a stronger America. Now, the second act of Gunsmoke.

When I went out of there, I didn't know how badly Chester was hurt. There was a lot of blood on his head and over his face. It was nearly dark outside, and the street was empty. It was supper time. I could see the women through the windows getting food ready. The kids were inside, too. Sure looked peaceful. But with Henry out with a gun, well, that wasn't a good thing to have running around loose in Dodge.

0: Easy, Mr. Dillon.
1: Did you see a man run down this street, Miss Fletcher?
0: Why, no.
1: Well, you better get inside and lock your door. Don't come out again. There's a killer loose.

0: I walked the length of the street, listening, waiting. And when I got to the end, there was nothing. He hadn't taken a horse, I'd have heard that. And in a way, I was sorry, because if he'd tried to hide and dodge, there'd be no way to get out of shooting that wouldn't get women and kids hurt. A breeze came up and swirls of dust flew around, and then settled as the air became still and hot again. I went back to Doc's place.
1: Oh, did you find him, Marshal?
0: No. How's Chester?
2: Oh, I'm fine, Mr. Dillon. Just creased my head. More mess than hurt.
0: Oh, good, Chester. Look, you want to go home or you want to work?
2: I want to work.
0: All right, go down to the office, get yourself another gun, and round up some men, many as you can. As long as Henry stays in town, we're in trouble. Now, keep your eyes open. Meet me back here.
2: Yes, sir, Mr. Dillon.
0: Take my gun with you, and if you see him, watch out. All right, I get going.
2: Yes, sir.
0: Now, Doc, I'm going to have to make you a deputy, too.
3: Well, maybe instead of digging out bullets, I'll be putting some in.
0: It's not funny, Doc. Now, come on. All right, we'll start here. I'll take this side, you take the other. Get the men to go through their houses and tell them to look for their horses. Tell them what's happening. But 10 o'clock that night, as far as we could tell, Henry hadn't left town. There were plenty of places for him to hide, though. We had 50 men out searching. Chester and I were working along back of the express office. There were a couple of houses there we hadn't covered.
2: You wouldn't think a man like that would be a killer, now would you, Mr. Dillon?
0: I never saw a man yet couldn't be, Chester.